0: zone, and you know, how do you get deeper in games than a lot of these starters we've seen in the postseason?
1: I think that's the way you do it. You know, you attack the zone, try and get weak contact, or you know, put them out quick. So doesn't change much from the regular season. So you know, you go. It's just the guys. Every at bat means a little bit more, I guess, in the postseason. So nothing really changes.
0: Did you find that last week's start took anything more out of you because it was the postseason, or does it feel the same?
1: No, I mean, I think the only thing was I kind of came into it with a little more adrenaline and kind of, you know, went at it a little harder than I was hoping. And, you know, they fouled stuff off, and so it kind of just got deeper and deeper. So, you know, they had a game plan and did their job. So,
2: Christian, what allows this lineup to score so many runs without hitting relatively many home runs?
3: I think it's just being dynamic and not being one-dimensional. I don't think – obviously, we're not incapable of hitting the home run. You know, we hit a few in the previous series and throughout the year. But, you know, I wouldn't say that's, like, our main way of scoring. I think it's just quality at-bats throughout the lineup. Everybody's pretty athletic. They can run, take extra bases, command the strike zone, and execute when you're in situations. You know, it's about playing the game of baseball, you know, trying to score more runs than the other team. I know that sounds like, yeah, like pretty obvious, but it's still the game of baseball. You know, it's not who hits more home runs, it's who scores more runs. So it's executing, it's moving runners, taking extra bases, getting on base. Like, that's been our philosophy since spring training and for the last few years, and we hold each other accountable to that. And it's just the way we've played and try to apply constant pressure and just take good quality at-bats.
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4: 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The Dodgers, 162 in the regular season, NL West champions, got here by way of the Atlanta Braves in the divisional series. They lead off with Mookie Betts at shortstop. Batting second, the first baseman, Freddie Freeman. Batting third, the catcher, Will Smith.

0: Fifth. Cleanup hitter is the designated hitter, Shohei Ohtani. Batting fifth in left field, Teoscar Hernandez. Batting sixth, the third baseman and the veteran, Max Muncy. Batting seventh in center field tonight for the Dodgers, Andy Páez. Batting eighth in right field, Kyle Tucker. And batting ninth, the second baseman, Kike Hernandez. Again for the Dodgers, Betts, Freeman, Smith, Ohtani, Hernandez, Muncy, Páez, Tucker, and Hernandez. And on the mound for the Dodgers is the left-hander, Tarek Skubal. The Brewers, 103-59 in the regular season, the best record in baseball, NL Central champions. They get here by way of the Padres in the divisional series. They lead off with Jackson Chourio in left field. Batting second is the second baseman, Bryce Turang. Batting third, the catcher, William Contreras. Cleanup hitter is the first baseman, Jake Bowers. Batting fifth, the designated hitter, Andrew Vaughn. Garrett Mitchell will bat sixth. He's the center fielder. Cooper Pratt gets the start at shortstop. He bats seventh. Batting eighth in right field is the youngster, Luis Lara. And batting ninth, the third baseman, Joey Ortiz. Again for the Brewers, Chourio, Turang, Contreras, Bowers, Vaughn, Mitchell, Pratt, Lara, and Ortiz. And on the mound for the crew is their ace and the presumptive NL Cy Young Award winner, Jacob Mizorowski. The umpires presented by Cannon and Dumphy. At first base, the crew chief, Mark Wegner. Ryan Addison at second base. Alan Porter, the third base umpire. Down the left field line is David Rackley. Down the right field line is John Tumpane. And Edwin Moscoso has home plate tonight for this one between the Brewers and the Dodgers. Cannon and Dumphy, Milwaukee's premier personal injury attorneys with over $1 billion recovered. They're your advocates for justice, no matter the size of your case. Cannon and Dumphy, experience results justice. Brewers and Dodgers, game one of this NLCS. We're getting closer to it. 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
1: 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And Case IH. Brewers and Dodgers, opening game of this National League Championship Series and a rematch from last year, just the seventh time that there has been a rematch in the NLCS. Brewers try and get the job done against the Dodgers this year. Mizorowski against Skubal. First pitch coming up on the Brewers Radio Network.
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1: 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Miz is on the mound. It is game one of the NLCS, and with the play-by-play, here's Jeff Levering.
9: Thanks so much, Lane, and a reminder that this copyright broadcast is presented by authority of the Milwaukee Brewers Baseball Club, may not be reproduced or retransmitted in any form. The accounts and descriptions of this game may not be disseminated without the express written consent of the Milwaukee Brewers Baseball Club. Ben Sheets rallying the troops before pitch number one from J.P.

threw out the first pitch, did not throw a curveball, but he threw a strike nonetheless. Holding up play for just a moment as Miz is ready to go. He's been ready to go since about 4 o'clock this afternoon. TV broadcast not quite ready from what could be a sensational game one and a dramatic National League Championship Series between two 100-win victory teams this year. 103 wins for the Brewers, 100 wins for the Dodgers. It's been a long time since that took place. Got to go back to 1976, the last time an NLCS featured two 100-plus win teams. That was the Reds and the Phillies. Mookie Betts is in the batter's box. Mizorowski's on the mound in the first pitch of the game. Right in there for a strike at 102. And off we go in the NLCS. 7:16 Central Time for our first pitch tonight. The 0-1 to Betts misses down and away. 71 beautiful degrees at our first pitch. It's brought to you by Carbless Premium Cocktails in a can. One ball, one strike on Betts. Miz throws. And a ball off the outside corner. Contreras thought about challenging, opted against it. That was 101 with a fastball. Could have been a strike. But we've had some early challenges not go Contreras' way in the DS. The 2-1. Betts, a ground ball hit towards short. Terang on the shortstop side. Throws to first. Picked by Bowers in time. Nobody does it better in the league than the platinum glover Bryce Terang. On the shortstop side of second base, and not by a small margin, that's a routine ground ball to short. Terang was there, threw on the run across his body, and a pick by Bowers, one away. Now it's Freddie Freeman. Goes 4-3 on the putout. That leadoff batter is retired. The pitch to Freeman, a swing and a miss at a fastball. That one, a blistering 104. Miz is calibrated. Freeman 4-for-15 in the division series against Atlanta. Pitch, a check swing foul on a fastball. During the regular season, a 288 with 16 home runs and 70 driven in. Fans on their feet in the first inning. Two strikes to nothing on Freeman. The 0-2 pitch. Fly ball fouled and out of play. Stays nothing in two. Told your first pitch brought to you by Carbless. Enjoy every pitch at American Family Field and find Carbless right here inside the stadium. Carbless, less is more. Freeman still down in the count, nothing in two. Mizorowski at the belt and coming home. Fouled back. This was the thing that the San Diego Padres did against the Brewers. Especially against Mizorowski in game one, who's fouled a ton of pitches away. 88 pitches total. 31 pitches were fouled back. Still 0-2 on Freeman, the pitch. Line to left. Turriol fields it on a bounce. And Freddie Freeman with a base hit. And the Dodgers have their first base runner. Didn't hit it hard, but in the right place in the left field. A pitch that was at 102 and around shoulder high. First base runner of the championship series belongs to Freddie Freeman. Here's Will Smith. Smith is just 1-for-16 this postseason. An injury-plagued year for the backstop of the Dodgers. Just 73 games. Fans sit down for the moment. Pitch to Smith. Strike one. Edwin Moscoso is our home plate umpire. Mark Wegner is the crew chief. He's at first base. Ryan Addison's at second. Alan Porter's at third. David Rackley down the left field line. John Tompain down the right field line. Set the Brewers defensively in just a moment. The 0-1. Strike two. Fastball to 101. Brewers with Churio, Mitchell, and Lara left to right in the outfield. Ortiz, Pratt, Terang, and Bowers third to first on the infield. And William Contreras does the catching. Miz getting ahead, nothing and two on Will Smith. Freeman a short lead at first. And the 0-2. Ground ball hit to short. Pratt goes to second. One.

0: double play. 6-4-3, and Mizorowski is out of the first inning unscathed. Brewers offense goes to work against Tarik Skubal when we come back to Milwaukee. No score after half an inning on the Brewers Radio Network, presented by American Family Insurance.
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0: 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Slots, dining, sportsbook, poker, live entertainment, it's all there. Endless ways to win. Tarik Skubal's ready to go against Jackson Churio. Here's the first pitch from Skubal. In there, strike one. And a fastball at 98 from Tarik Skubal, and he's already having pitch comm problems. Inside that flap of his cap, he's saying, I got nothing, I can't hear anything. So Edwin Moscoso goes out and says, I can't hear anything. So they will go get him a new pitch comm device after just one pitch. That should not happen in the first inning.
8: You wouldn't think so, right?
0: All the batteries should be charged up, but apparently they are not. So they'll send the bat boy out there to give a new pitch comm device. Say youngster's name, wearing number 94. Name was on the back. I couldn't get a good read on it. I think it started with a J. Wasn't Jackson Churio. He's at the plate. Just 3-for-16 in the division series, but all of his hits were big ones. Drove in six. The 0-1. Swing and a miss at a fastball in the inner part of the plate. Fastball at 98. And it's a quick 0-2 on Jackson Churio. Terang to follow, and then William Contreras in this opening inning. Game one of the NLCS. Skubal's 0-2 pitch. A wave and a miss at a changeup. Get used to that, folks. That's the combination for Skubal. Fastball changeup, especially against right-handed hitters. First strikeout of the game belongs to Tarik Skubal. Bryce Terang is the batter. Skubal started in game one against Atlanta with six innings, allowed one run, struck out seven, and walked two. Pitch to Terang. Hit down the left field line, got some carry, but foul. Would not have had home run.

0: down that left field line. It's 0-1 on Bryce Terang. Was 2-for-16 in the division series against the Padres. During the regular season against Los Angeles, was 3-for-10. Remember, did not play in the series in L.A. Was out those four games after aggravating his knee. The 0-1. Swing and a miss at a high fastball, and it's quickly nothing and two. Nothing but strikes so far from Skubal. Could say the same thing about Miz. 12 pitches in the top of the first inning, 10 strikes. 0-2 pitch to Bryce Terang, and it's high. Throw up another fastball, one ball and two strikes. First inning brought to you by Quick Trip. Get Cheese Mountain cheese or pepperoni pizzas for just $5 when you order ahead in the Quick Rewards app with Quick Trip, proud partner of Brewers Baseball. 1-2 pitch. Down and away, tried the sinker. That was a changeup, misidentified as a sinker. It was 91 miles an hour. I didn't want to trust it. Shouldn't have. Two balls, two strikes. The pitch. Chopped foul off his front foot. Ouch, that took a bite out of Bryce Terang. Two balls and two strikes defensively for the Dodgers. Teoscar Hernandez in left field. Andy Páez in center. Kyle Tucker is in right. Max Muncy at third. Mookie Betts at short. Kike Hernandez is at second base. Freddie Freeman is at first. And Will Smith does the catching. Fastball. And that one got him on the back knee, the left knee. 2-2. Skubal, the pitch. Misses high. Tried a slider, first slider that he has thrown in the game. Three balls, two strikes, Contreras on deck, and the pitch coming. Ground ball, second base. Kike Hernandez bobbles, picks it up, bare hand throw to first. Out is the call at first base. Took a half a step to get Terang out of the batter's box. He's still feeling the effects of that foul ball on his knee. He is not so sure that he was out at first base, and they will not challenge the play. A bobble by Kike Hernandez stuck with it and just did get Bryce Terang at first base. How close was it? We are just seeing a replay now. Just enough on that throw, not enough to challenge it. So a 4-3 ground out. And the hitter is William Contreras. Was brilliant in the division series, 6-for-16, including a couple of homers. Hit a pair of homers in the regular season against the Dodgers. First pitch is a breaking ball strike on the outside corner. Contreras facing Tarik Skubal. Two outs, nobody on. The pitch inside. One ball and one strike. Fastball at 97. Skubal made two starts against the Brewers this year. It was 0-1, 12 innings, allowed five runs. Four of those were back in April when he was a Tiger. 1-1 pitch. Swing and a miss. He was late on a fastball up and in. One ball and two strikes. Brewers beat him out in Los Angeles. He got a no decision in Detroit in April. Matched up against Logan Henderson back in August. No shortage of storylines between these two teams going back to last postseason. One ball and two strikes on Contreras. Skubal kicks and throws. Fouled back into the net. Another fastball. That time coming in at 100 miles an hour. Right on the nose from Skubal. Back-to-back Cy Young Awards for Skubal. Going in, the 1-2 pitch. Swing and a miss. He struck him out on a fastball right around the belt. Skubal retires the Brewers in order with a couple of Ks, and we are off and running in Milwaukee. No score as we go to the second on the Brewers Radio Network, presented by American Family Insurance.
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8: Second inning, no score. Brewers and Dodgers, game one of the NLCS, and Shohei Ohtani down in the cleanup spot today for the Dodgers. In the division series, just 2 for 13, both of his hits were singles. Faces Jacob Mizorowski. Power versus power. First pitch, high and tight, ball one, 103 miles an hour. Ohtani is 2 for 7 in his career against Mizorowski. A homer and a triple, 1-0 inside, two balls and no strikes. Ohtani had those knee issues, shut him down from pitching. Still a very productive season. The 2-0 is slightly low with a fastball. Three balls and no strikes. Again, not a challenge from Contreras. And he was right not to challenge. 3-0 the count on Ohtani. And Teoscar Hernandez on deck. The pitch. Very high, ball four, and he walks Ohtani. So a second base runner for the Dodgers. Had a one-out single from Freddie Freeman in the first inning. And now Ohtani, a leadoff walk. He's not been running hardly at all this year. Ohtani this season stole just 11 bases. He's got one pant leg up, one pant leg down at the moment. As Teoscar Hernandez is the hitter. Ohtani out to a big lead. Here's the pitch. Hernandez looked high, ball one. So it's five straight out of the zone from Mizorowski. And this is not the kind of team that you can be messing around the fringes of the strike zone, because they will wait you out, much like the Brewers will. 1-0 the count. Mizorowski has his sign and throws. And he throws a ball. He went off speed, trying to recalibrate with his fastball command. It's 2-0. Fans trying to get behind Miz. He's thrown just two off-speed pitches. The 2-0, that's a strike. Two balls and a strike. Came back with another fastball. Just one swing and miss so far, by the way, for the Dodgers. That is certainly something that we will be tracking over the course of the night, the whiffs. 2-1. Miz deals. Missed off the outside corner. No challenge. Three balls and one strike. It didn't miss by much. Three and one. Shorter lead for Ohtani at first base. Held on by Bowers. Muncy's on deck. 3-1 pitch. Strike. 3-2. Looked like a very similar pitch to the last one. 3-2. See if they send Ohtani. Miz shakes once, now agrees on a sign.

3-2 pitch, runner stays, and a fly ball down the right field line, foul. He was late on a fastball at 101. 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Hernandez, 3-for-16 in the division series, including a home run. The pitch, lined into right, sinking fast, a base hit in front of Lara. First and second with nobody out. Just a couple of paper cuts for base hits for the Dodgers. But they're hits nonetheless. The Freddie Freeman single in the first inning, and now Teoscar Hernandez goes the other way. Got jammed, but strong enough to get it into the outfield, and now it's Max Muncy. This is how the Dodgers get you. They do not score a lot without the benefit of the home run ball. The Dodgers scored 14 runs in the division series. 11 came courtesy of home runs. They scored one on an error. The other two runs were the game-breaking runs driven in by Andy Páez in Game 4. They went just 1-for-16 with runners in scoring position in the series against Atlanta. Ohtani and Hernandez are the runners. Muncy the batter, the pitch. Swing and a miss, and it's 0-1 through a fastball by him. Muncy is the Dodgers' all-time home run leader in the postseason. He has hit a ton of them, 19. He had three home runs, all solo shots in the division.

0: strikes. New baseball sent out to Mizorowski from the home plate umpire, Edwin Moscoso. No score, top of the second. The Dodgers are threatening. Miz threw just 12 pitches in the first inning. One ball and two strikes. Pitch to Muncy. Swing and a miss. He struck him out. Fastball at 102, and Muncy is gone. First strikeout for Mizorowski. He was not messing around with Max Muncy. Here it is, and see what you can do with it. He blew it by him. Ortho ASAP strikeout number one. 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Now it's Andy Páez. 4-for-14 this postseason. First pitch for Mizorowski. It's on the way. Strike one. Andy Páez, in his postseason career, is hitting 143. Ohtani and Hernandez are the runners. First and second, the pitch. Curveball up and in, and Páez thought about sticking his chicken wing out there and getting hit. The ball is already by the time that his mind calibrated and said, yes, I should wear this. Last year in the postseason, hit 078. This year, as mentioned, 4-for-14. One ball, one strike. Mizorowski looking for a ground ball. He sets in his pitch. Ground ball right side, but it's got eyes into right field. They're going to send Ohtani around. Lara's got it, and he bobbled the exchange, and scoring is Ohtani. Just a seeing-eye single through the right side by Andy Páez, and the Dodgers strike first in the opening inning. Teoscar Hernandez stops at second base. Páez drives in his third run this postseason. This ball was hit very softly, 89 miles an hour, just through the right side, and Lara got to it. I just don't believe that he thought that he was going to have a chance to throw out Ohtani. He may have had a chance.
1: It looked like indecision from Lara more than anything else.
0: So now it's Kyle Tucker. First pitch to him is a slider for strike one.
1: I'm not convinced that Jake Bowers might not have been able to get to that ball. I don't think you have an out, but you might have been able to keep that ball on the infield.
0: And the Dodgers get a run in the second inning against Jacob Mizorowski. He's already up to 30 pitches. Pitch to Tucker. Misses outside. The first inning, as mentioned, just 12 pitches needed. He was all over the strike zone. Different story with a leadoff walk to Ohtani. Hernandez with a single. Muncy struck out. Páez with a single. One one to Tucker. Swing and a miss. Threw him a slider down and in. Tucker in front of it. And it's 1-2. Tucker is 5-for-15 this postseason. He's had the best postseason of any Dodger, and he's hitting eighth. Hit .233 in the regular season with 17 home runs in his first year in Los Angeles. Last year's with the Cubs. Runners take their leads. 1-2 pitch. Flared foul just to our left. Count remains at one ball and two strikes. Fastball at 101 from Mizorowski. Everything he's thrown has been 100 or better. No surprise there. But he is grinding in this second inning. Already at 22 pitches. The pitch rolled foul. He threw him another slider, another good one down and in. This time Tucker got some of the bat on it. It stays alive.
1: Kind of reminiscent of the second inning against the Padres in game one of the NLDS.
0: Gave up three straight base hits and a fielder's choice that scored a run. A two-run second inning, the 1-2. Hit down the left field line, foul by Tucker. He's not getting the swing and miss, Jacob Mizorowski, in the postseason that we grew so accustomed to

0: in the regular season. Mazurowski making another appearance against the Dodgers. This is his third career start against LA. 1-2. Low and in the dirt. Tried another slider. Seventh pitch of the at-bat. This will be number eight. Mazurowski was really good out in Los Angeles. Six innings of one-run ball. Struck out six that afternoon in a Brewers 4-1 win. Tucker waits on a 2-2 pitch, the eighth of the sequence. Here it comes, and it's up and away. Three balls and two strikes, tried another slider. So it's fastballs and sliders to Kyle Tucker in the sequence. Kike Hernandez is on deck, and one more base runner. We may see a mound visit from Chris Hook. 3-2 on Kyle Tucker. Threw not one baseball to the side, but two baseballs. Mazurowski with five on the pitch. Timer comes set. 3-2 pitch. Line foul by Tucker. Got to the fastball up and out of the zone at 100. Again, that swing and miss is mystifying Mazurowski at the moment. One nothing Dodgers. They've already had three hits, all singles. Nothing hit hard. 3-2 pitch. And it missed, ball four. It's a slider up and in. No challenge from Contreras. It was close, but no challenge, and the bases are loaded for Kike Hernandez. Second walk of the inning. And the number nine hitter, Kike Hernandez, who has been a postseason superstar in his career, both with Boston and Los Angeles. And Chris Hook indeed is coming out to have a conversation before the sequence with Kike Hernandez. All trips to the mound are brought to you by Pottawatomie Sportsbook. Wall-to-wall screens, only dining, over 95 kiosks. It's a fan's dream. Pottawatomie Sportsbook, become a legend. So the Dodgers putting up a run, and they've got the bases loaded with only one away for Kike Hernandez, who was 1-for-6 in the division series. The one hit, a home run. Drove in a couple of runs. This year played in just 41 games. And rather than going with the left-handed bat of Tommy Edman against Jacob Mazurowski, they are going with Kike Hernandez, who has the pedigree in the postseason. Not that Edman doesn't. He's a NLCS MVP. Kike Hernandez, 17 career postseason home runs in 106 games. Mazurowski's pitch is a strike. 0-1 to count. Lane, I think the Dodgers have William Contreras signs behind the plate. Looking at the runners at second base, they have been signaling every time they've been out there. Paez looking in, giving location. The 0-1. Strike on the outside corner. Doesn't matter when Miz is throwing 1-on-1.
1: Left hand goes up from Paez as he gets into his lead.
0: Teoscar Hernandez was lifting the right arm for pitches on the inner part of the plate to right-handed hitters. 0-2 on Kike Hernandez. Mazurowski deals. Up and away. Missed. No signal from Paez out at second base. One ball and two strikes on Kike Hernandez. Mazurowski trying to limit the damage to the one run. He's got the top of the order looming in Betts. 1-2 pitch. Chopper fouled at home plate. Just did get a piece of the fastball. He's seen nothing but heaters so far. A lot of traffic for the Dodgers as Mazurowski's already at 32 pitches in this second inning. One ball, two strikes on Hernandez. Miz throws up and away. Another fastball. Two balls and two strikes. Nobody loosening in that Brewers bullpen, but there is some stretching. A long inning for Miz. 2-2 pitch. Ground ball hit to third, foul. Just past Dino Ebel, the third base coach, whose two boys are first-round draft selections of the Brewers in each of the last 2 years. Finally threw him an

0: B pitch. It was a curveball from Mizorowski. Trying to coax a swing and a miss. Didn't get it. 2-2. Miz deals again. Curveball hit to short. Pratt has it. Goes to second for one. On to first. Double play! 6-4-3. And Miz gets another double play to get out of an inning. Took Kike Hernandez a beat to get out of the box, and it cost the Dodgers. Miz gets it done again. The Dodgers get one. 1-0 after an inning and a half on the Brewers Radio Network, presented by American Family Insurance. 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
0: Brewers down 1-0 against Tarik Skubal. It's Jake Bowers digging in. First pitch at the bottom of the second inning is a strike on the outside corner. I tell you, he is painting right now. It's Tarik Skubal. Jake Bowers was 3-for-3 against Skubal back in August last year. Or last summer, I should say, just a couple of months ago. Here's the 0-1, and that's a strike. Feels like last year. The last postseason round felt like it was a year long. Each game felt like that. Probably going to feel like this series is a year long, too. The 0-2 pitch. Bowers, a swing and a miss, and that's three pitches and a strikeout for Tarik Skubal. He has struck out three so far. Andrew Vaughn making his first start this postseason. He has seen Skubal more than anybody in the Brewers lineup. Brewers baseball brought to you by Miller Lite, the original light beer. Great taste, only 96 calories. It's Miller time. First offering to Vaughn. Breaking ball, misses low. And no challenge from Will Smith. I think he considered it, but opted against it. Feels like that's the first ball that Skubal has thrown. It's not. He's thrown five. The 1-0. Vaughn looked at a changeup for his strike. Skubal, his last five starts with the Dodgers, 5-0, with an ERA under 2. 1-1 pitch to Vaughn. Swing and a miss at a fastball up and out of the zone. Vaughn, 1 out of 2 this postseason. Singled in game 1, fly to center in game 2. Did not hit in the San Diego leg of the series. A

0: against the Padres. 1-2 on Andrew Vaughn. Scooble's pitch, fisted foul. Stays at a ball and two strikes on Vaughn. His career numbers against Scooble, 5-22. One, two coming. Line down the left field line, a fair ball. Extra bases for Vaughn as he is in the second base with a one out double. Just over the glove of Max Muncy down the third baseline. The hardest decision that Pat Murphy had to make going into game one against the left-handed starter like Scooble. What do you do at DH? Do you put Vaughn in there? Do you let Yelich go after his great division series? Well, the double by Vaughn. First guy up, Christian Yelich cheering on his teammate. Man in scoring position. That's a tying run for Garrett Mitchell. Here's the pitch. Mitchell, broken back ground ball to second base. Kike Hernandez fields it and throws him out. Over to third goes Vaughn with two outs for Cooper Pratt. Pratt has never faced the Dodgers. Was not up in May when the Dodgers visited Milwaukee. And then was on the injured list when the Brewers went out to Los Angeles to play against the Dodgers. Hits with a runner at third with two outs. Scooble's pitch. Inside, ball one, almost hit him. Fastball at 98. This time of year, team needs someone they can count on, something like Usinger's sausage year after year, decade after decade. Century after century, Usinger's has been Milwaukee's finest. Almost coming through in the clutch. It's crunch time yet again. Go for the Usinger's. 1-0, pitch to Pratt. Inside, almost hit him. Back-to-back fastballs, but they're going in on Pratt. And he stands close to the plate. Digs that right foot in as close as he can get to the catcher. And he digs right back in. Got Luis Lara on deck. Pratt not moving an inch. Going back in. The 2-0. Curveball strike. So Scooble gets back in the at-bat. Pratt, who made his big league debut in the month of June, finds himself the starting shortstop in the NLCS. Going in, the 2-1. Swing and a miss at a fastball that was pretty much down the middle. Two balls and two strikes. Smith wanted it in. It was right down the middle. So Pratt, even, 2-2, two away. Vaughn stands at third, the tying run in the bottom of the second inning. Pratt uses his timeout. Steps back into the batter's box. Two balls, two strikes, two away. Dodgers leading 1-0. Scooble at the belt, coming home. Swing and a miss. He struck him out. A challenge fastball right down the middle at 99. And Pratt strikes out swinging. Four Ks in the first couple of innings for Tarik Scooble. But the Brewers have the base runner that they wanted at least. A double by Vaughn. We head to the third inning. 1-0 Dodgers on the Brewers Radio Network. 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
8: All right, thank you very much, Jeff. It is Mookie Betts to stand in there against Mizorowski. First offering from Miz. Miz is high with a cutter. It's 1-0. 35-pitch second inning for Mizorowski. It was reminiscent of that second inning against the Padres in game one of the NLDS. 1-0 pitch. He is a strike at the top. It's going to be challenged by Betts.
9: This is called a strike. The batter is challenged.
8: And Betts is going to win this challenge. This is well up above the zone. Moscoso's had a pretty conservative zone, I would say. To start this game, but that was a miss on a strike call that was definitely up. So those challenges brought to you by Pella Windows and Doors of Wisconsin. It is 2 balls and no strikes on Betts. And the pitch, that missed up and in. 3-0, and Miz, who was all over the zone in the first inning, 12 pitches, 10 strikes, has just not been a strike thrower in these last couple of innings so far. Can he get himself back on track? Here's the 3-0 to Betts, and that's right through there for a strike. Just 99 on that fastball. He was even as low as 98.7 earlier in this count. 3-1 here on Betts. The pitch is fouled out of play first base side, and the count is full. It's 3-2. Saw the velo drop off after the first inning as well in that Padres series in his start. Just so much adrenaline in that first inning. 3-2 to Betts. And a fly ball down the right field line. It is slicing foul and out of play. And it'll stay 3 balls and 2 strikes here on Betts, who grounded out to second base on a tremendous play by Terang back in the first inning. Betts 0 for 1 tonight. 3 for 15 so far in the postseason. 3-2 from Mizorowski. Is a ground ball left side. That's going to sneak into left field for a base hit. Just a well-placed ground ball. Boy, that has been the story of the night so far for the Dodgers. They have had some soft contact. That ball hit hard enough, but again, it's a ground ball on the infield that the Brewers so often are going to turn into an out. That one 97 off the bat of Betts. And a leadoff man aboard for the second consecutive inning for Los Angeles. And now here's Freddie Freeman, who had a base hit into left back in the first. He's 1 for 1 tonight. 4 hits already against Miz for these Dodgers. First offering is rolled foul on a slider and rolls into the Brewers dugout. It's 0-1.
7: All singles so far. They've done a good job keeping the Dodgers in the ballpark, but they are working that pitch count on Mizorowski.
8: He has been helped out by a couple of big double play balls so far here tonight. The 0-1 is a check swing, strike anyway on a slider that landed. It's 0-2. Freeman hit .288 in the regular season, 16 home runs and 70 driven in. That hit in the first inning, his first hit ever against Mizorowski. The 0-2 pitch is lined foul and out of play down the left field line.

0: It'll stay at no balls and two strikes. Whether you're crossing the state line or just going cross town, Club Citgo can save you money on every fill-up along the way, like 3 cents off every gallon every day. When you start with Citgo, you're good to go. The 0-2 to Freeman. And he bounced a curveball in the dirt. Smothered nicely by Contreras behind the plate. It's one ball and two strikes. Will Smith in the on-deck circle for L.A. Miz already over 50 pitches. This next one's going to be number 59. Here's the pitch. Swing and a miss. He struck him out. Dropped a curveball on the outside corner on him. Freeman went after it. Just the second strikeout of the night for Mizorowski. Ortho ASAP strikeout before Smith hits. 10 for ID on the Brewers Radio Network.
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0: With Jeff Levering, Josh Maurer, Kent Sommerfeld, Lane Grindle with you. Will Smith swinging a miss at a slider. It's 0-1. It is 1-0 Dodgers, top of the third inning. Runner at first is Mookie Betts. There is one away. Smith is the batter. He bounced into a 6-4-3 double play back in the first. 0-1 tonight. Righty versus righty matchup here. Mizorowski out of the stretch. The 0-1 is high with a fastball at 100. And it's even at one ball and one strike. Dodgers have had a good approach against Mizorowski so far tonight. He has been able to limit the damage, trying to put up a zero here in this third inning. The 1-1 pitch and fouled out of play first base side. Dropped a curveball in there on him. He's really leaned into the curve and the slider, even a cutter here in this inning.
2: Lack of fastball command. Going to the off-speed stuff.
0: Smith is swung it well against the Brewers in his career. He was a menace against the Brewers a season ago. The 1-2 pitch is hit in the air to right. Lara tracking it into the right field corner, and that ball ends up in the stands. Foul. 1-2 on Smith. Should say 2 years ago that Smith was the menace against the Brewers. Brewers, of course, swept the Dodgers last year in the regular season. Smith hurt for so much of the season this year for Los Angeles. One ball and two strikes on Smith. The pitch. And a fly ball right center. Back on it is Mitchell, playable. Few steps shy of the warning track in right center. He makes the catch. A couple of bluff steps towards second by Betts, who does not tag. That is a big second out for Jacob Mizorowski. So Miz takes care of Smith, and now it sets up a battle between he and Shohei Ohtani here with a runner at first and two away. If you're adding to a Brewers game, Potawatomi Sportsbook will get you there. 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Ohtani walked to start up that rally in the second inning. First pitch to him is a ball. It's going to be challenged by Contreras, I believe.
3: The pitch is called the ball to catch this challenge.
0: And I think that he's going to win this one. It's going to be very close. It's on the board. Boom. Good challenge by Contreras. It was a borderline pitch, but he got it right. Challenge brought to you by Pella Windows and Doors of Wisconsin. Nothing and one on Ohtani. Miz raises the leg. The pitch missed inside. One ball and one strike. It is a very small sample. It is only the third inning, but it feels like the borderline calls right now on the strike zone, not going the Brewers' way. So it's going to be an important night for Contreras to be on his game behind the plate with the ABS challenges. The 1-1. Yeah, missed low with a slider. It goes to two balls and one strike on Ohtani. Scored the only run of this game back in that second inning. Mizorowski did a good job to limit the damage to just the one run in that second. Trying to put up a goose egg here in the third. 2-1. And a swing and a miss at a slider. It's 2-2.

0: mean, he has really leaned on the secondary stuff here. Still working the fastball in, but he is leaning on that slider and curveball combo. Crowd on their feet here at AmFam. Two balls and two strikes on Ohtani. Mizorowski raises the leg. The pitch. Swing and a miss. He struck him out. Through a fastball by him at 101. He is pumped up as he charges off the mound and stalks his way back towards the Brewers dugout. And Ortho ASAP strikeout after giving up the leadoff single. He retires the next three. We go to the bottom of the third. It's 1-0 Dodgers on the Brewers Radio Network, presented by American Family Insurance.
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0: We go to the bottom of the third inning. Luis Lara to lead things off for the Brewers. It'll be 8-9-1 for the Crew against Tarik Skubal. First pitch is way inside to Lara, and it's 1-0. Well, he has worked in on Pratt and Lara. Sinker at 97 in towards the ribs, and he got out of the way in time. The 1-0 pitch. He is in there for a strike on a slider. And it's one ball and one strike. Brewers approach against Skubal in the regular season pretty good the two times they faced him. The 1-1 pitch. He is flipped foul and out of play first base side. It's 1-2. Saw him in April in Detroit with the Tigers. Got to him for four runs. When he left the game, Brewers were in line to get a victory and then ended up losing that one late. Jamai Jones had a big swing in that one. Spencer Torkelson walked the Brewers off in that game. 1-2 pitch to Lara. He is a half swing and a miss. Went after a sinker elevated at 98. That's the fifth strikeout already for Skubal through eight batters. And there's one away here for Joey Ortiz. And then when they saw him in August in L.A., the Brewers were pretty aggressive early. That is always the debate you have when you face Tarik Skubal. He throws a ton of strikes. He wins in the zone. First pitch to Joey Ortiz. It's in there for a strike. It's 0-1. So the Brewers, a team that typically likes to run a pitch count, get deep into counts. When you get deep into counts against Skubal, you're going to start seeing the changes.

0: up if you're a right-handed hitter. And one swing and a miss. And after an elevated fastball in 0-2. Also, he's going to start 0-1, 0-2 on you so often if you don't go up there and you're not ready to hit. 0-2 pitch. And that is a called third strike, and Ortiz knew it. That's what he can do to you in a hurry, those three-pitch strikeouts where he can just kind of carve you up, for lack of a better term. Those are all slider, fastball, fastball. So the Brewers came out. They were very aggressive in L.A., and it served them well. They had some good swings against him the first time through. Here's Jackson Churiel, and he takes outside of the curveball, 1-0.
1: So now the question is, first time through, we saw a fastball, a couple curveballs, handful of changeups. What's the adjustment? Yeah. Do you stick with what works for Skubal?
0: Here's the 1-0 to Churiel. Swing and a miss. Sinker at 98. One ball and one strike. He was very good once he came over to L.A. He was great in Detroit as well, but the numbers got better in L.A. He pitched very well over the last 6 weeks of the season or so. 1-1. Swung on and fouled off of the gear of Smith, who seems to be okay. It's one ball and two strikes. His numbers down this stretch were better than either of his two Cy Young award-winning seasons in 24 and 25. That's how good he was down the stretch for L.A. And the stuff tonight's ticked up a little bit from where he sat most of the season. He's up there with that 98-99 velo with the fastball. One ball and two strikes on Churiel. Skubal brings home the pitch, and a fly ball to center. It is playable for Páez. Back onto the very edge of the warning track. He's there to make the catch, and the inning is over. Brewers go down in order. Jackson got that one off the end of the bat. We go to the fourth. It's 1-0 Dodgers on the Brewers Radio Network, presented by American Family Insurance.
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0: 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Carbless, this is more. Teoscar Hernandez with a single against Mizorowski back in the second inning, 1-for-1 tonight. And he leads off this fourth inning.

0: is at 69 pitches. Number 70 is in there for a strike, and it's 0-1. Miz has had to work just a 12-pitch first inning, but then that 35-pitch second inning and a 22-pitch third inning for Mizorowski. The 0-1 to Hernandez is a liner over the glove of Terang and dumps into center field for a base hit. That was a slider at the bottom of the zone, and Hernandez just elevated it enough as Terang tried to time his leap. Couldn't get the glove to it, and it's a leadoff single. Third straight inning, the leadoff man has reached against Mizorowski for the Dodgers. That is a tough way to live. The body's starting to move around out of that Brewers bullpen. Nobody throwing yet. Brewers would like to get Miz at least through this inning and go from there. Here's Max Muncy, always dangerous. First offering is popped up, foul, out of play, third base side. It's 0-1. When the game is on the line, the Brewers rely on their elite bullpen. When your oral health is on the line, rely on a WDA member dentist. To find a WDA dentist near you, go to WDA.org. Muncy struck out against Mizorowski back in the second. Here's the 0-1. And he missed with a curveball off the outside corner. One ball and one strike.
1: Five hits, all singles, Lane. The most hits he allowed in a single game this year was six. That was April 25th against the Pirates.
0: And you hate to say it's been all tough luck, but it's been kind of batted ball luck to some degree against him. Now, he hasn't been totally dialed in terms of his command, and he's fallen behind in some counts. 1-1, swing and a miss. Fastball passed him at 99, and it's 1-2. But still, there's been a lot of traffic for the kind of exit velos we've seen so far here from the Dodgers. The one by Hernandez was hit a little harder. 1-2 pitch. He is a called third strike. Got him with a curveball off the outside corner. Another strikeout for Mizorowski, his fourth of the night. That's a big first out here in the fourth inning. Don't strike out. Get back to the active lifestyle you want at Ortho ASAP. 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So he struck out Muncy twice. He's been really tough on left-handed hitters specifically over the course of this year. Here's Páez. First offering to him is right through there for a strike, and it's 0-1. Páez had the RBI single back in the second inning. You look at the five hits tonight, four of the five have come from right-handed hitters. Freeman's base hit in the first, the only outlier to that, as D.L. Hall's getting loose in the Brewers' bullpen. Miz about to throw his 77th pitch. 0-1. That missed high with a fastball at 100. And it's even to one ball and one strike. He has not had a 1-2-3 inning yet. Now he faced the minimum in the first because of the double play ball. Chad Patrick now has joined D.L. Hall in getting loose in the Brewers' pen. So the Brewers have a pair up right now. The 1-1. That missed up and away. Fastball at 99, and it's 2-1. Dodgers have just made him work for everything tonight. It is a different animal in the postseason. He made it look easy last year when he came out of the pen and pitched in the postseason. 2-1 is a fly ball into right. It's going to push back Lara just a couple of steps, but plenty of room. Makes the catch about 30 feet shy of the warning track for the second out. And if Miz wants to get the fifth, take care of Kyle Tucker here in quick fashion, he might have a case to go back out there for the fifth inning.
1: Just threw his first cutter of the night and had Páez just enough out in front.
0: So here's Tucker, who had overall a disappointing first year in L.A., but finished the year strong, had a very good month of September, and has had a very good postseason so far for the Dodgers. He walked against Miz back in the second. First pitch is swung on and fouled back into the net. It's 0-1. Lifetime 0-for-4 against Mizorowski. He went 5-for-15 with a homer and drove in a pair in the Atlanta series. In his last 24 games, he had 272, his six

0: home runs. That is a big improvement from where he was when the Brewers saw him in August. A one pitch. That missed inside with a fastball at 99. And it's 1-1. He was hearing it from his home fans when the Brewers were there in August at Dodger Stadium. Big signing in the offseason for L.A. He's played in a lot of postseason baseball in his time with Houston and Chicago before here. There goes Hernandez, and now Mizorowski steps off. They throw to first. They got him, but a balk is called by home plate umpire Edwin Moscoso. So they picked him off as he had bluffed towards second and then got caught in between first and second, but Edwin Moscoso came out right away and called a balk on Mizorowski, who stepped off and spun kind of to the inside to make that throw.
1: Home plate umpires all over it.
0: Yeah.
1: There was a flinch from Mizorowski with the front leg first before he stepped off.
0: It was subtle, but it was probably there. Just a very subtle little flinch. Almost a flex, if you will, of his calf.
1: Pat Murphy arguing right now. Mark Wagner, the crew chief, is going to have to break this thing up. Yeah, Murph is just trying to explain his side of it, but if he goes back and watches the video, he will change his tune.
0: So William Contreras is going to take this opportunity to go out and talk with Jacob Mizorowski here. Very brief conversation. And now Mark Wagner continuing the conversation with Pat Murphy right now. Moscoso has left and made his way back behind home plate. Pat Murphy not very happy right now.
1: I think Murph's beef is, how do you see that as the home plate umpire?
0: And from the home plate angle, it would be very tough. Mm-hmm. I mean, it is so bang-bang, too, with that front foot. I don't love the balk call in the first place with the way it's enforced at times, but it is what it is. So here's Tucker, the 1-1, and that's a strike at the knees with that fastball. It's 1-2. Voice said with the balk call, I feel like sometimes it's enforced like the block charge in basketball.
1: Especially from left-handed pitchers, yes.
0: One ball and two strikes on Tucker. Crowd on their feet. The pitch. Missed outside of the curveball. It's two balls and two strikes. Miz up over 80 pitches now. Again, action in the Brewers pen. Dodgers have made him work, but he has fought back all along the way. It's been a gritty effort so far for Mizorowski. 2-2 pitch. Missed outside of the curveball. The count is full. Three balls and two strikes. So Hernandez, because of the balk, of course, standing at second base. Kike Hernandez in the on-deck circle for LA if this inning extends. There are two outs. And now time is called by Tucker. Reminder from Schneider and their professional truck drivers. Distracted driving puts everyone at risk. Stay focused and drive safe. Three balls and two strikes on Tucker. The pitch. Swing and a miss. He struck him out. Ran a cutter in on Kyle Tucker. And Miz pumping his fist once again as he walks back to that Brewers dugout. Jacob Mizorowski with a pair of strikeouts in a scoreless fourth inning. We go to the bottom of four. It is 1-0 Dodgers on the Brewers Radio Network, presented by American Family Insurance.
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4: County Executive David Crowley sent out a statement saying mistakes were made.
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5: We go to the bottom of the fourth inning. 1-0 Dodgers. Bryce Terang to lead things off against Tarek Skubal. First offering from Skubal is low and away with a fastball at 97. It's 1-0. Terang had a lengthy at bat against Skubal back in the first inning. Ended up grounding out to second base on a very close play. Skubal out of the windup, the 1-0 pitch. And Terang took away again. It's 2 balls and 0 strikes. Terang, Contreras, Bowers for the Brewers here in this bottom of the fourth. Skubal's been very efficient so far. 2-0 pitch. He is a fly ball to center. Deep. Páez goes back at the track at the wall. It is gone! Bryce Terang gets into one and ties this game up here in the bottom of the fourth.

0: It was a sinker on the inside edge. He got his hands in and hit it. It ended up into left center, into the Brewers' bullpen before it was all said and done. Terang takes Scooble deep, and we are tied at one. Hit 21 long balls in the regular season, and boy, does that get this crowd to their feet. First offering to Contreras is outside. It's 1-0. He fell behind, which is not something Scooble has done much of tonight, and Terang made him pay for it. Here's the 1-0. That's in there for a strike, and it's going to be challenged. It's actually called a ball.
1: He just called the ball to catch that challenge.
0: It's going to be challenged. This is going to be overturned. My initial call was right. Smith has challenged it. It is a strike on the upper inside.
1: Call us every time we're challenged. We should change the challenge.
0: One ball and one strike. 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Get back to taking big swings on the course, court, or field with a visit to Ortho ASAP. One ball and one strike to Contreras. Scooble's pitch. And he took it low. It is two balls and one strike.
2: Dave Roberts is stopping play right now because of the smoke from the fireworks. Come on, man. It doesn't happen in L.A.?
0: Go play a game in Vegas, man.
2: Right.
0: This just feels like gamesmanship as much as anything. And Bryce Terang, how about that? What a swing from Bryce. He had the big swing last year in the seventh inning of Game 5 of the NLDS against the Cubs. That one ended up getting caught by Brewers bullpen

0: Christian Correa out there in the Brewers bullpen.
1: Lane, do you think Pat Murphy can go out there and complain that the speaker system is too loud out in L.A.?
0: I was thinking
1: stop playing.
0: What do you think? I was thinking the exact same thing. Smoke, noise pollution, right?
1: I mean, you could do that just on any given day in Los Angeles. Smog delay.
0: Two balls and one strike.
1: That's the 405.
0: He iced his own pitcher. Here's the pitch to Contreras. And William took a little bit high. It's going to be challenged by Smith.
2: Pitcher called the ball. The catcher is challenged.
0: It's a curveball. William thought it was going to be called a strike. He was ready to challenge. This is going to be a ball. Boom. That's a big deal. Dodgers lose the challenge. Brought to you by Pella Windows and Doors of Wisconsin. They've got just one remaining. So it's 3-1. A friendly count to William Contreras here. Here's the pitch. And Contreras took a strike at the knees. Fastball at 98. Two-seamer. And it did clip the low inside corner. Now this is the first time Scoobles had any kind of stress. They made him work so far here in this fourth. 3-2 pitch. Swing and a miss. Fastball down and in. Contreras strikes out for the second time tonight. Seventh strikeout for Scoobles. And there's one away for Jake Bowers. 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First pitch to Bowers is low, and it's 1-0. Terang hit just three left-on-left home runs in the regular season this year. Goes left-on-left against perhaps the best lefty in the game. Here is a line drive into right center field. That's going to get down. Bowers with a base hit. And Jake is aboard with one out now for Andrew Vaughn. The swing's looking much more confident this second time through against Scoobles. Remember, Churio hit one off the end of the bat, but to the warning track for the third out of the third inning. Starting up this second time through. Terang went deep. Contreras with a lengthy battle ended up striking out. Now Bowers with a single, and here's Vaughn. First offering. And Vaughn took a strike on the outside edge with a changeup. It's 0-1. And there you see maybe a little adjustment from Scoobles going soft away to start up this at-bat against Vaughn. Hit 336 against lefties in the regular season. Here's the 0-1. And Vaughn hits one foul and out of play first base side. It's nothing and two. Vaughn doubled back in the second inning. Six hits lifetime against Scoobles. He's seen it more than any Brewer because of all that time in the AL Central. When Scoobles was a Tiger and he was with the White Sox. 0-2 pitch. Down in the dirt. Locked nicely by Smith. It's one ball and two strikes. A 1-1 ball game here in the bottom of the fourth. Brewers have fought back to tie this one up. A solo home run from Terang. One ball and two strikes. Scoobles brings home the pitch and a chopper to second base. Hernandez fields, flips to Betts for one, on to first in time. Nice turn by Mookie Betts. It was not a good feed from Kike Hernandez, but Betts' athleticism took over and they turned it into two outs all the same. But Terang with a long ball to left center gets this game tied at one as we go to the fifth on the Brewers Radio Network presented by American Family Insurance.
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1: OMG, it's October baseball, and I am here for it. 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
3: Fifth inning, a 1-1 ball game. Packed house and some energy back in the ballpark. And we bring in Josh Maurer with the play-by-play for the fifth.
4: Thank you, Jeff. The energy courtesy of Bryce Terang. The solo home run off of Scooble to tie this game. And Jacob Mizorowski continues. He'll throw strike one to Kike Hernandez. 99 at the top of the zone. Boy, have the Dodgers made Miz work. That was his 86th pitch. The 0-1. Kike swings and skies one into right center. Garrett Mitchell moving back into his left. He's there right at the edge of the track. And Garrett makes the catch. The ball carried, but Mitchell was able to get there in right center field, and Kike Hernandez is 0-2. Top of the order, there is D.L. Hall still warming in the Brewers' bullpen as Jacob Mizorowski tries to get through a fifth inning. Mookie Betts and Freddie Freeman, the next two due up. Mookie 1-2. And the pitch. A little bit high, ball one. Very interesting how similar the first four innings were tonight for Mizorowski to the four innings that he had in his first playoff start this year against the Padres. Now the 1-0. Betts takes outside on the cutter, and it's 2-0. There was a big second inning, lengthy one in each of those outings. Mizorowski was at 88 pitches through four and finished after those four innings against the Padres. 85, but continued into the fifth against the Dodgers. 2-0 pitch, fouled by Betts. 100-mile-an-hour fastball hit right side up out of play.
5: Josh, I'm curious if this is going to be Mizorowski's last batter with Freddie Freeman due next and D.L. Hall ready in the bullpen.
4: You wonder if it's just batter by batter right now for Pat Murphy with Miz. 2-1, down and away. Fastball, which is now sitting in the upper 90s. That was, if you round up 99, it's 3-1 on Betts. To your point, I think if Betts reaches, that would certainly mean that D.L. Hall would come in to face Freeman. 1-1 the score here in the fifth. Mizorowski is ready. The 3-1 coming. Check swing, ball hits the bat, and squibs foul. Probably ball four. But Mookie unable to hold back. Actually, my data tells me that was right on the inside corner. Well-located pitch. Full counts. Everybody to their feet. Towels waving at American Family Field. One out in the fifth inning. 3-2 coming. Hit on the ground, foul up the third baseline. He threw him a slider. Vibe check. A cooler full of Vizzy Hard Seltzer. Big vibe. Vizzy Hard Seltzer, the seltzer that passes the vibe check. Game one of the National League Championship Series, and it's been as we expected. Pitchers have been great. 3-2 inside. Curveball just missed, and that is ball four, and that may be the end of the night for Jacob Mizorowski. Mookie Betts is aboard for a second time. That was the third walk that Mizorowski has issued, and Pat Murphy is indeed coming up the steps of the dugouts. Then he'll call on D.L. Hall with Freddie Freeman due up. One on and one out. Mizorowski, 94 pitches to go, 4 1/3 innings, and a standing ovation forthcoming. 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Mizorowski exits

0: And now it'll be the Brewers' vaunted bullpen, taking them the rest of the way. 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
1: When it comes to creating jobs, bringing both sides together takes teamwork. 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
0: 1-1 in the fifth inning. Mookie Betts at first with one out, and Freddie Freeman will greet D.L. Hall. First out of the bullpen behind Jacob Mizorowski for the Brewers in this National League Championship Series. Freeman 1-for-2 against Miz, and the pitch. Outside corner. 96-mile-an-hour two-seam fastball. So Pat Murphy going to the southpaw. D.L. Hall had two appearances in the divisional series against the Padres. The 0-1 just missed. Contreras thought about challenging. I think it was called low. No challenge, and it was low by a skosh. 1-1. D.L. very good in that Padres series. 2 1/3 scoreless. The 1-1. Freeman fouls into the dirt. Hits him in the lower body. 1-2 the count. That was the slider. Mizorowski 4 1/3 innings, and he gave up 8 base runners. 5 hits, 3 walks. But only 1 run, at least to this point. He is responsible for Betts at first. Struck out 5. 1-2 the count on Freeman. Hall is set right at the belt, and he throws. Hit on the ground to second base. Played by Terang. Turns, throws to second one. Pratt, bullet relay, 2! A double play! That's the third that the Brewers have turned in 5 innings in Game 1 of the National League Championship Series. 4-6-3, and the inning is over. D.L. Hall gets Freddie Freeman and the pitcher's best friend. We're halfway through. Tied at 1. Scooble going back to the mound on the Brewers Radio Network, presented by American Family Insurance.
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7: 1-1 the score. The Brewers looking for the lead for the first time. And Garrett Mitchell will greet Derek Skubal, second time Garrett bats. He'll be followed by Cooper Pratt and Luis Lara, the rookies. The home run by Terang last inning broke the ice, and now Mitchell takes outside ball one. Second time through the order thus far, the Brewers have had much, much better swings against Skubal. First time through, he had 6 strikeouts. Now the 1-0. Outside, it's 2-0. Garrett Mitchell had that big game in the series clinching win on Wednesday in San Diego. The 2-0 pitch. High and away, it's ball 3. Two-seam fastball from Skubal and a 3-0 count. Skubal has not walked a batter. The Brewers have 3 hits. The 3-0 down the middle, taking all the way with Mitchell, and he looks at strike 1. 7 strikeouts in total through 4 terrific innings for Derek Skubal. Hitters count for Mitchell. Lefty winds 3-1. Down and away, he walked him. Went with a fastball and he missed. That's the first free pass issued by Skubal tonight. And Garrett Mitchell, with good speed, will go to first and represent the go-ahead run. 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Cooper Pratt coming up. Pratt was blown away by a 99-mile-an-hour fastball his first time. First pitch, he squares to bunt. Good bunt. Push bunt to the first baseman. Freeman throwing over to first. Gets the help from Kike Hernandez covering. It's a successful sacrifice by Pratt. And Mitchell advances into scoring position with one out. As Cooper laid down that bunt, Jeff, I think back earlier this year, remember there was a game where Cooper Pratt was taken out early by Pat Murphy. One of the reasons was he had been asked to sacrifice and Cooper didn't do it. He took a strike instead, pulled the bat back. And I'm thinking, boy, you know, rookies, they learn lessons. Now another rookie, Luis Lara, runner at second, swinging a ground ball back through the middle into center field, a base hit. Racing around third is Mitchell. He will score without a throw. Luis Lara's got his first ever postseason hit, and it gives the Brewers a fifth inning lead, 2-1 against Derek Skubal and the Dodgers. How about these rookies?
8: Pratt got him over, Lara got him in. Swinging early, that was the key against Skubal in August for the Brewers offense. Second time through, much more aggressive against Skubal offensively.
7: Lara at first with one out. Joey Ortiz will hit. Skubal's first pitch. Runner goes on a swing and a foul. Lobbed into the screen right over top the Brewers' first base dugout. A hit and run there, it appeared. And so back.

0: to first goes Lara on strike one to Ortiz. Luis only had three at-bats in the Padres series. He started the first game and it did not bat thereafter because Sal Frelick was doing such a great job. 2-1 Brewers. Now the 0-1. Fouled on the right side again, up and out of play. 98-mile-an-hour fastball. It's nothing in two.
1: Brewers doing it their way. A walk, a sacrifice, and a base hit. It still works in this game.
0: It sure does. Joey took a called third strike his first time. 0-2 pitch, down and away, laid off the changeup. That was so much of the talk coming into this NLCS rematch. Can the Brewers beat a team like the Dodgers with their style of baseball? So far, so good. Game one, we're about halfway through. Now the 1-2. Lara runs on a ground ball hit to shortstop. It'll be a play for Mookie Betts, but that play is only at first base. He'll throw it in time to get Ortiz. With Lara in motion, the Brewers stay out of what otherwise could have been a double play. And there's a runner in scoring position with two out and Jackson Churio coming to the plate. He will get a third crack against Tarek Skubal tonight. And before he bats, Will Smith is going to go visit with Skubal. And here comes Mark Pryor, the Dodgers pitching coach as well.
1: So here's your conversation. You got a runner at second base, the postseason home run leader and RBI leader, who's playing just his third postseason ever for the Brewers, a right-handed batter, and Bryce Terang, who's on deck. You got a base open. But the guy on deck just took it deep the last time.
0: The question is, do you walk him? Yep. Do you pitch around him? Do you go right after him? And I think Mark Pryor is going to trust whatever Tarek Skubal says he wants to do. Home plate umpire Edwin Moscoso out to break up the conversation. Churio's come to the plate. They're not going to intentionally walk him. But we'll see how the Dodgers elect to attack Jackson, who has struck out and flown to deep center. Brewers have just taken the lead, 2-1 in the fifth. RBI single by Luis Lara, who leads from second base with two out. And now the pitch coming. Fly ball right field, but slicing into the seats. That's foul. And it's nothing in one. Hey, fans, it's time for the best of the best to go for the title. Feels like that's what we've got here in the NLCS. We'll celebrate with Wisconsin's finest sausage, ice cream, and cheese spreads. That's Usinger's, Cedar Crest, and Pine River. That's Wisconsin's best. Look for them at your local grocer and bring home a winner. 0-1 on Churio, the pitch. High. 98-mile-an-hour fastball. Skubal has still not yet reached 70 pitches. The next one will be number 69.
1: Where Miz was in the third inning.
0: No kidding, you're right. Uribe getting loose for Milwaukee. 1-1. Hit on the ground towards third. Fair ball off the backhanded glove of Muncy. He picks it back up but has no play anywhere. Max Muncy could not field an in-between hop. To third goes Lara, and safe at first is Jackson Churio. We'll see how they score it, but the Brewers are going to send up Terang with runners on the corners.
1: Got to imagine that's a base hit, top spin. Muncy just saved a run by getting a glove on that.
0: It is a base hit, as you suggested. First of the NLCS for Jackson Churio, and here's Terang. There is nary a body seated at American Family Field. Hit the home run that tied the game last inning and is 1-for-2 tonight. Runners on the corners. Now the pitch. Breaking ball high. Started him off with a curve. Bryce Terang is one of the more streaky batters that you'll find. But sometimes one swing like the one he had last inning gets him going on quite a heater. The 1-0. Outside corner. Perfectly placed fastball from Skubal for strike one. On paper, this is a very tough matchup for a left-handed batter like Terang against Skubal. 2-1.

0: 1 Brewers. 1-1 outside. 98 on the fastball, 2-1 with Contreras in the on-deck circle. You remember that Padres series, in all four games, there was never a lead of more than two runs for any team. And it's feeling that way in game one of this series. 2-1 inside. Changeup missed. 3-1 to Bryce.
1: Just looking at the pitching matchups, Josh, this entirety of the series, and with what the Dodgers are going to run out there starting pitcher-wise, you knew runs are going to be at a premium. Chip away.
0: Three balls, one strike. Scooble kicks, he deals, and it's high. Ball four, bases are loaded as Terang takes the second walk of the inning from Derek Scooble. Up to second goes Churio. Luis Lara remains at third base, and William Contreras coming up in a spot where he can do some damage. Starting to stir in the Dodgers bullpen, but nobody throwing. Contreras struck out the first two times he batted. First pitch. Inside, maybe a little low as well, ball one. It's amazing how the second and now third time through the order, how the at-bats have gotten so much better than we saw early on. 2-1 Brewers, the 1-0. Outside corner. Just clipped the edge with fastball, and it's 1-1. William hit a couple of home runs in the divisional series against San Diego. Three men lead, two men are out. The 1-1. Swing and a miss. Maybe a foul, in fact. Just got a piece. It didn't matter who's going to be strike two regardless. A slider down and in, so Scooble gets ahead in the count against William. This is the biggest at bat of the game thus far. Bases loaded, 1-2. Check swing, ball plucks foul up into the low level, first base side. Barely went around. They got a piece to stay alive. Now it's Brock Stewart, the right-hander, who is throwing in the Dodgers bullpen. One run home, but the Brewers are looking for a crooked number in the fifth. Scooble is going to step off and disengage. I think he was having a hard time hearing the pitch comm. Lara at third, Churio second, Terang first. Another 1-2. Drilled foul. Got out in front and yanked it up. Well out of play left field side. It was pretty, but it just counts as a strike. Man, that was a 97-mile-an-hour pitch that William got so out in front of, he might have hit it 100 feet foul. Scooble, a new ball, new sign. 1-2 again. Down low on the changeup. Boy, that's a good take. 2-2.
1: Brewers have done a nice job of that changeup today. It's such an equalizing pitch for Derek Scooble. They've either spit on it down or it was that pitch that Lara hit back up the middle for a base hit.
0: He's well up over 20 pitches in this fifth inning now too, Jeff. 2-2 coming. Fly ball hit to right. This will be a play for Kyle Tucker, who drifts back maybe one step, looks up into the night sky, and makes the catch. That's a huge out. The Brewers only able to get one, but they do have the lead thanks to Luis Lara. His first playoff hit, an RBI single. And after five, Milwaukee has a 2-1 lead. Jeff has the play-by-play after this. 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
7: Abner Uribe comes into the ballgame for the Brewers in the sixth inning, a 2-1 Brewers lead. And he'll face the heart of this Dodger order, Will Smith, Shohei Ohtani, and Teoscar Hernandez. 3-4-5, pitched in all four games of the division series, did Abner. 3 2/3 innings, an unearned run, 3 hits, 2 walks, and just 1 strikeout. Will Smith 0-2, double play and a fly out to center. First pitch is good for a strike, and it's 0-1.
8: We might have to start giving Josh more innings in the postseason. Every time he calls an inning, the Brewers score runs.
7: That's a good thing.
8: Yeah.
7: He's been our fifth inning good luck charm. 0-1 to count on Will Smith. The pitch is a fly ball into right. Back is Lara a couple of steps. In front of the warning track, makes the catch. One away. Oh, yeah. 10 seconds for a station ID on the Brewers Radio Network.
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7: With Lane Grindle, Josh Maurer, Kent Sommerfeld, Jeff Levering with you. Here's the first pitch to Shohei Ohtani with a 2-1 lead for the Brewers, and the pitch, a swing and a miss. Challenge him with a fastball right down the middle at 99 miles an hour, and Ohtani not up for the task on that one. Aaron Ashby has begun to loosen in the Brewers' bullpen. Ohtani has walked and scored the only Dodger run. He's also struck out. 0-1 pitch. Strike two. Sinker on the outside corner. Brewers fans engaged now. Mizorowski went 4 1/3 innings. Struck out 5, allowed the 1 run. 8 base runners. D.L. Hall got the double play ball. Now it's Uribe in the sixth. The 0-2 to Shohei Ohtani. Here's Abner. And he fought it off foul. Feeble cut on a 99-mile-an-hour fastball. And Ohtani flexing his wrist after taking that swing. Left-hander Alex Vesia is playing catch in the Dodger pen. 0-2 pitch to Ohtani. Kick, here it comes. A little flare to shallow left. It'll fall for a base hit for Ohtani. Slider down the middle, and Ohtani just dumped it into left field. Still not a real hard hit ball in this game by the Dodgers. They got a man on base. Got to believe the hardest hit of the night definitely comes from Teoscar Hernandez. That was 102 miles an hour, but I can't even remember another piece of contact over 100 miles an hour.
8: Yeah, that was that base hit in the fourth inning, just over Terang's glove at second base. Nothing else, I think, has been over 100.
7: Another base runner for the Dodgers. They've had a runner on in every single inning. Teoscar Hernandez is 2-for-2, a single to right and a single to center. Give him 5 hits in 18 at-bats in the postseason. And he takes a slider for strike

0: One from Abner Uribe.
1: Jeff, there's been one other piece of contact by the Dodgers over 100. That was the Will Smith groundout back in the first inning.
0: And the double play ball that ended the inning. That wasn't even that hard hit. The pitch to Hernandez. Slider, strike two. Abner Uribe, guy who can get his fair share of worm burners, could use one right now from Teoscar Hernandez down to the count 0-2. 2-1, Brewers lead in the top of the sixth. The Brewers have turned three double plays already. Ohtani the runner at first. Going away, here comes the 0-2 pitch to Teoscar Hernandez. Swing and a miss, he struck him out. Three straight sliders and see you later. Two away in the sixth inning. Max Muncy struck out twice against Jacob Mizorowski. Digs in against Abner Uribe. Muncy facing Abner for the first time ever. First pitch. Outside, ball one with a fastball. The Brewers in the sixth inning will have Bowers, Vaughn, and Mitchell scheduled. And it may not be Scooble. As we told you, Vesia is loosening in the Dodger bullpen. And Ashby is ready in the Brewers bullpen. The 1-0, Muncy looked at a ball. Two balls and no strikes. Capacity crowd, 42,617. If you're thinking about joining us, you can tomorrow. There's a couple of standing room tickets still available. Handful of seat backs. Not many. Here's the 2-0. Muncy, a base hit into right. Ohtani will go from first to third as Lara cuts the ball off. Throw goes to Terang, the cutoff man. Runners around the corners. Base hit for Max Muncy. It's his first hit of the postseason that is not a homer. He was 3-for-12 coming in. All three of his hits had left the ballpark. That one hammered into right past Jake Bowers, who is holding the runner on at first base.
1: Yeah, there's your hardest hit ball of the night for the Dodgers.
0: That one was smoked at 107, and it leads to Andy Páez, who has the only hits for the Dodgers with men in scoring position this postseason. 1-for-2 today, had the base hit to drive a run in the second inning. Uribe delivers, swing and a miss. He threw it by him. 0-1. Páez 1-for-1 with a single against Uribe lifetime. Two to one, Brewers. Runners around the corners for Los Angeles in the sixth inning. Uribe at the belt, coming home. Strike two. He got away with one right down the middle. Páez was looking slider, got the fastball. And it's 0-2 on Andy Páez. Fans on their feet. Ashby's ready. That's going to be for Tucker on deck if his spot comes up. Two strikes and nothing on Páez. Uribe from the stretch. The 0-2 coming. Struck him out swinging. A high heater right at the belt. Uribe puts one in the holster. A pair of Dodgers left on base. And the Brewers take a 2-1 lead into the bottom of the sixth of game one of the NLCS in Milwaukee. This is the Brewers Radio Network presented by American Family Insurance.
2: From the WTMJ Breaking News Center, I'm Jessica Gatso. A woman accused of posing as a Milwaukee substitute teacher is arrested again after a car theft in Brookfield. One person is under arrest after a security incident at a pumpkin farm in Kenosha. Two firefighters were taken to the hospital after a car fire inside a garage at a home in Menominee Falls. Partly cloudy skies tonight, low of 60, mostly sunny, slight chance for showers late tomorrow, high of 80. I'm Jessica Gatso, 620 WTMJ.
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6: New pitcher for the Dodgers. They go to the bullpen. Left-hander Alex Vesia comes in. 72 games in the regular season, 264 ERA. Inning in two-thirds this postseason, no runs, just one hit. He has been really tough on the Brewers in years past. First pitch to Jake Bowers is a strike, and it's 0-1 from Vesia. Doesn't throw all that hard. 91, 92 miles an hour. Got a good slider. Throws a ton of strikes. Scooble done after five innings as Vesia throws to Bowers. Up and in. Spins him out. One ball and one strike. Vaughn to follow. And then Garrett Mitchell. Both of these teams carrying 13 pitchers, 13 position players in this National League Championship Series. We saw the Padres go in to our series with 15 position players. Here comes the 1-1 to Bowers. Fouled back, and he had a hanger to do some damage with. 0-2 the count on Jake Bowers. Brewers have seen base runners against them in every single inning from the Dodgers. But just the one run on seven hits for LA. They've stranded six. 1-2 on Bowers. Vesia's pitch. High. Two balls and two strikes.
7: Jeff, you mentioned how good he's been against the Brewers. A 2.77 ERA in 14 career appearances in the regular season. But in 13 innings, he has given up 10 walks against the crew.
6: Evan Phillips, a right-hander, playing catch for the Dodgers now in their bullpen. 2-2 pitch. Fouled away left side. And the Brewers put a big number against Vesia, I believe, this year. The first time they'd scored a run against him in a couple of seasons. He's got to face three hitters. Then we may see the likes of Phillips. 2-2 again. Just missed. Three balls, two strikes. No challenge from Will Smith. And it would have been really close. Dodgers only have one challenge left. Scooble, 81 pitches in his five innings, allowing the two runs. 3-2 the count on Bowers. Vesia comes home. Walked him, ball four. Leadoff man is aboard for the third straight inning for the Brewers. They had scored in each of the last two innings. They got the leadoff man on. 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Ortho ASAP, walk right in. There is a difference. Vaughn digs in. A double and a double play. One out of two for Andrew Vaughn, and he faces a lefty. Big hole on the right side for Vaughn. Playing to pull on the infield pitch. Inside with a breaking ball. 1-0. Don't miss George Webb's double play meal deal. 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

0: 2-1 Brewers, bottom of the sixth, game one. Vesia deals. Curveball for a strike. Vaughn did not challenge a single pitch in the regular season. Guess what? He hasn't in the postseason either. And that one would have been a ball. Not enough to get Vaughn to use his first challenge. One and one to count on Vaughn. Play him straight away in the outfield. The pitch. High. Two balls and a strike.
1: Little body language from Vesia, too. He's frustrated right now with that miss.
0: That was not a good miss. It was way above the strike zone. Two-one pitch. Vaughn looked at a breaking ball for a strike. So finding some command with the slider, not so much the fastball thus far for Vesia. He's only thrown one fastball for a strike. And a toss over to first. They've got Bowers picked off. Light toss over to second base, and he is out. I'm not even sure he was going anywhere. But Vesia put on a good move, and Bowers just tried to beat it out. And you get the crowd shouting for a balk. And it was a good move by Vesia. I think Bowers, again, I'm not sure he's going anywhere. Yeah, he's going into his secondary lead. He just, instead of a one-way lead right there, got picked off. First out of the inning. Vaughn waits. 2-2 pitch. Swing and a miss at what a win. Ball four. It was a neck-high fastball. So you go from a runner on with nobody out and count leverage for Vaughn to two outs and nobody on base for Garrett Mitchell. And just mistakes the Brewers do not make. Goes as a pickoff and a caught stealing for Bowers because the out was made ahead of him. And the pitch is up and away on Garrett Mitchell. Walked and scored the go-ahead run back in the fifth inning. He's 0 for 1 officially. Sixth inning, 2-1 Brewers. Vesia kicks and throws. Strike one. Fastball in the outside corner. 92 miles an hour from Vesia.
1: So far, this game feels like an extension of what we just saw in the NLDS, doesn't it?
0: All my cuticles would agree with you.
1: One-run game in the sixth. Shocking.
0: 1-1 coming. Swing and a miss. Pretty good pitch to hit for Garrett Mitchell. Came up empty. All the games that the Brewers and the Padres play were decided by two runs or fewer. This series will be very much the same. 1-2. Swing and a miss at a breaking ball in Vesia. After walking the leadoff man, a pickoff and a couple of strikeouts, we go to the seventh inning in Milwaukee. 2-1 Brewers. 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
3: Seventh inning, 2-1 Brewers, tight game. Means it's time for Aaron Ashby and Lane Grindle for the seventh inning.
4: All right, thank you very much, Jeff. Ashby will get left, then right, right. And Tucker, Hernandez, and then Betts, who are scheduled to hit here in the seventh inning. Again, protecting that one run, 2-1 lead, as Jeff just told you. Kyle Tucker, 0-for-1 tonight, a walk and a strikeout. First pitch is low, and it's one ball and no strikes. Sinker at 99 from Ashby. Stuff was electric in that elimination game, for the Padres at least. On game four, when the Brewers clinched the NLDS, Ashby went three innings on that night. The 1-0 pitch is over but low. Another sinker. It's two balls and no strikes. One of the better relief appearances you'll see in a postseason game with so much meaning. Aaron Ashby was not only great, he was efficient. And a huge part of the reason why the Brewers were able to advance to this NLCS. But he's behind here, two balls and no strikes to Tucker. Now, the one thing with Ashby is that he will walk a guy here or there. 2-0 pitch. And a half swing and a foul at the plate. Got a piece of Contreras. It's 2-1. William in some pain. I think that got the throwing hand.
5: Got both Contreras and the home plate umpires. A 2-for-1 deal on that foul ball.
4: Found that straight down, and I think it popped up and hit Contreras in the hand. He was flexing that right hand as he was buying a little bit of time before he had to get back in behind the plate. Two balls and one strike here on Tucker. Ashby kicks and delivers, and a foul back and out of play. Into the low level to the left of us. And now it's even at two apiece. Kike Hernandez in the on-deck circle. Ashby, not a guy that you have to worry about splits as much with. This stuff's nasty, whether you're a righty or a lefty. 2-2 pitch. He is a check swing. It is not a swing. No challenge from Contreras. He thought about it. Instead, appealed to third. The pitch was low. It was a very good miss by Ashby. And Tucker was able to check in time. They appealed to Alan Porter. He says he didn't swing. So the count is full. Three balls and two strikes here on Tucker. Ashby brings home the pitch and a swing and a miss. He struck him out. A sinker down and away at 100. And Tucker, a strikeout victim for the second time tonight. Ashby with a strikeout to start up this seventh inning. Good start for Aaron. Nobody on and one away now for Kike Hernandez. It is 2-1 Milwaukee, top of the seventh inning, game one of this championship series. Ashby's first pitch to Hernandez, swing and a miss. Sinker down and away at 99. That was nasty. It is 0-1. There's so much run to the arm side on that sinker from Aaron Ashby. It moves. And it is so tough on the hitter, the 0-1 pitch. And hit that one off the end of the bat, foul over near the Brewers on deck circle. Then he comes back with a changeup down and away at 93, almost the same spot.
5: They look the same coming out of his hand, just one's at 99, one's at 93.
4: Nothing in two, and Hernandez has to be asking himself what could possibly be coming next. Ashby kicks, delivers, and he missed down low with a changeup.

0: Tried to get him to leave the zone. He did not. It's 1-2. Ashby, the third reliever used by the Brewers here tonight. 1-2 pitch. Missed high. Sinker at 99. It's 2-2. Feels like Ashby stuff. It's always electric, but it's ticked up since we've gotten to October. He is running on adrenaline in these outings here in October so far. 2-2 pitch. And missed low with a curveball. He didn't chase that one, and the count is full, 3-2. So he went full on Tucker, ended up striking him out. Got up 0-2 on Hernandez, but Hernandez done a nice job not expanding the zone, even though he is likely in swing mode, and now the count is full. Ashby's 3-2 pitch, and a fly ball to center. Back goes Mitchell, still back on the track, right in front of the wall, reaches up and makes the catch about two steps shy of the wall in right center for the second out.
1: I tell you, Lane, that ball carried a ton. He didn't hit it hard, 98 miles an hour off the bat on a changeup. It's out on his front foot. That ball is carrying to straightaway center.
0: If you watched Garrett's first step, and then he had to get a little giddy up going to get back there to make sure that he was going to be able to make that catch, he didn't think he was going to get back to the track like that.
1: There's no reason for it to get out that far.
0: So here's Mookie Betts. Two down and nobody on here in the seventh. Ashby brings home the pitch, and Betts a fly ball fouling out of play first base side. Hey, the Brewers have been a part of Wisconsin since 1970. 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The 0-1. Betts took outside with a curveball, and it's one ball and one strike. Betts has been on twice tonight. He is 1-for-2 officially. Right-handed hitting shortstop. Ashby's 1-1. He is a fly ball to right. This playable for Lara. Back a couple of steps. Still drifting back onto the edge of the warning track. He's there to collect it for the third and final out. A 1-2-3 inning for Double A. Aaron Ashby. The Brewers lead it 2-1 as we go to the bottom of the seventh on the Brewers Radio Network. 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
1: 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It'll be Evan Phillips to take over on the mound for the Dodgers here in the bottom of this seventh inning. Again, the Brewers with a 2-1 lead. It'll be the bottom third of the order for the crew. Pratt, Lara, and Ortiz scheduled to hit. Phillips, 31 years of age, just 31 appearances this year, 3.46 ERA. Limited to just 7 appearances a season ago. He was the Dodgers' closer for the better part of 23 and 24. And now Phillips out there taking over for Vesia, who got the sixth inning for the Dodgers. Brewers did another nice job against Tarek Skubal. They faced him 3 times this year. Got to him in Detroit in April. They were effective against Skubal in August in L.A. And they get to him for 2 runs, and they get him out after 5 innings tonight. And it did not look like that was going to be the case early on. He was very efficient all night long, really, and then had a 26-pitch fifth inning, and that ended up being the end of the road for Tarek Skubal. So this big pitching matchup, both starting pitchers were good, but didn't go as deep into the game as some might have imagined. There's a lot being made about Miz versus Skubal. It's kind of an unprecedented pitching matchup to start up an LCS like this one here tonight. First pitch to Cooper Pratt is in there for a strike from Phillips, and it's 0-1. Pat Murphy was asked about it in terms of the context and what it means before the game from Jason Stark, and Pat Murphy said, well, you're giving me too much credit. All I'm worried about is just beating him. The 0-1. Pratt takes low. It's 1-1.
2: I believe the quote was, I want to stomp on his throat.
1: That was the first part, yeah.
2: and I mean that in the most professional way possible.
1: Yeah, and the softer version was, I just am concerned with beating him tonight. The 1-1. And Pratt off the end of the bat, foul up the first baseline. 1-2.
2: Yeah, this one was pinned as potentially breaking the record for the most combined strikeouts by starting pitchers, which is 25, by the way. Kevin Brown of the San Diego Padres and Randy Johnson of the Houston Astros. Ooh. Remember that one?
1: Yeah, I do.
2: He was an Astro for a little bit. 1998. Kevin Brown struck out 16 that game. Fell a little short tonight.
1: 1-2 on Pratt. Phillips pitch down and away with a sweeper. Pratt with a good take. It's even now, 2-2. You give Mizorowski a ton of credit, though, tonight. He didn't probably have his best stuff. Dodgers had a good approach. And like he did in game one against the Padres, he just battled while he was out there. He never gave in. 2-2, swung on and fouled back. And he'll stay at 2-2. And you go back to the double play ball to get out of that second inning. Right now, that is easily the biggest moment of this game. That inning could have unraveled on Miz. He got the double play ball. It was a great play by the Brewers infield. 2-2 pitch. Pratt swinging a miss. Struck him out with a fastball at 97. And there's one away here in the Brewers half of the seventh inning.
2: The other part to that, Lane, is that he was at 35 pitches.
1: Yeah.
2: So he's one batter away from potentially getting somebody up in the bullpen. I'm shocked that nobody was loosening at that point in that second inning.
1: Yeah, sometimes you don't know when the moment of the game is going to come, and so far tonight, that might be it. Here's Luis Lara hitting left-handed against the righty Phillips, and he takes a first-pitch strike on a sweeper. It's 0-1. Now, that being said, it's a 2-1 game. There's a lot of baseball left in this one before this game is decided. The 0-1. That is high, and it's 1-1. We learned that last week. There's plenty of stuff going on late in the games. That's what postseason baseball is all about. The 1-1, and Lara took outside. Good take on a cutter that just

0: healthy. Two twos, a called third strike. Right down the middle with a sinker at 97. And the last four Brewers have struck out. The last two of the sixth inning, and now Pratt and Lara to start up this seventh inning. And now here's Joey Ortiz, who is 0 for 2 tonight, a strikeout and a ground out. Brewers have been out hit in this game 7 to 5. First offering, Ortiz hits one foul down the right field line and out of play, and it's 0-1. Remember, the Brewers struggled offensively in the CS last year. That's typically the way it goes. You're going to face great pitching, especially when you're playing in a series against the Dodgers. The 0-1. And a swing and a miss on a sinker that ran in on Ortiz. It's no balls and two strikes. So you're going to have to win games like the Brewers won against San Diego and like this game has played out so far here tonight. It is more than likely going to be a low scoring affair. The 0-2 pitch is down and away with a sweeper. And it's one ball and two strikes on Ortiz. Tanner Scott is playing catch in the Dodgers bullpen. It is 2-1 Milwaukee here in the bottom of the seventh. Phillips 1-2 is a swing and a miss at a sweeper. Ortiz strikes out. The Brewers go down in order in the bottom of the seventh. To the eighth we go. The Brewers six defensive outs away. They lead it 2-1 on the Brewers Radio Network, presented by American Family Insurance.
1: Some politicians just give you bad vibes. When asked about Democratic Socialist candidate Francesca Hong, here's what Assembly candidate Ben Brist had to say.
2: Hong and I have some, like, probably different, like, vibes, but, like, man, we want to work on the same stuff and we want to get the same stuff done.
1: That would be the same Fran Hong who called for abolishing the police and eliminating prisons.
2: And we want to get the same stuff done.
1: That would be the same Fran Hong who called for doubling state income tax rates.
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1: And that would be the same Fran Hong who wanted to provide welfare benefits and Wisconsin IDs to illegal immigrants.
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1: Maybe Ben Brist's priorities shouldn't surprise us since he just moved here from Madison and only voted in our community after he entered the race for Assembly. But you know, something about Ben Brist just gives off bad vibes.
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0: To the eighth inning we go. It is 2-1 Milwaukee here in game one of this NLCS. Aaron Ashby stays out there on the mound, and back on the mic for us, here's Jeff Levering.
12: Thanks, Lane. In a key inning with that one-run lead, Aaron Ashby will face Freddie Freeman, Will Smith, and Shohei Ohtani in the eighth. First pitch to Freeman. Popped him up on the infield, busted his bat. Terang calling for it, and he will make the catch. One pitch, one away. Took some of the drama out of that at-bat. One out of four now is Freddie Freeman. The batter is Will Smith. He's 0 for 3. He's hit into a double play. Flied to center and flied to right.
11: lifetime.

0: time against Ashby, 0-4-1 with a couple of walks. Trevor McGill loosening for the Brewers in their bullpen. The pitch to Smith, up and away, ball one. Threw just 15 pitches in that seventh inning. Remember, he threw three innings and picked up the win in game four. 1-0 is off the outside corner. The Brewers have both of their challenges remaining. That one not worth it. It was close. 2-1 on Will Smith. Dodgers out hitting the Brewers 7-5. The 2-0 pitch is outside, 3-0. The seventh from Ashby was the first three up and three down inning for the Brewers pitching staff against the Dodgers tonight. Ohtani's on deck. 3-0 to Will Smith. Ashby, deep breath and coming home, and he missed on all four, and none of them were all that close. So the tying run is on base, and he's got to deal with Ohtani, who has walked, singled, and struck out one out of two. Today's eighth inning brought to you by the Wisconsin Laborers District Council. Earn great union wages and benefits building Wisconsin's infrastructure. Learn more, liunawisconsin.org, and feel the power. William Contreras to go chat with Aaron Ashby. Not a bad visit to the mound by Contreras, just to slow the heartbeat down of Ashby before he goes into this date with Ohtani, who in his career against Ashby is 2-for-4 in the regular season with a couple of runs batted in. Remember, it was Ashby who made a couple of starts in the NLCS last year against these Dodgers as an opener, in part to face a guy like Ohtani. Here's the pitch from Ashby, and it's fouled off the glove of Contreras, and that one got him in the fingers. He has dealt with those fingers getting foul balls off them so much, and that one may have got him in that middle finger, on that surgically repaired middle finger and surgically repaired glove with the extra padding. Bent it back. 0-1 the count on Ohtani. He got one right down the middle and missed it. The pitch from Ashby. Up and in. Bends Ohtani back. One ball and one strike. Missing a lot. Arm side up in this inning. At least the last couple of batters. The pitch is a strike on the inside corner, and a no challenge from Ohtani. He went up to the top of his helmet, didn't tap it, just adjusted.
1: Are you going to the mall later?
0: Who's Raruto? One ball, two strikes on Shohei Ohtani. Ashby kicks and deals. Low and in the dirt and blocked by Contreras. That ball almost hit in the grass in front of home plate. Great block by Contreras. Breaking ball wasn't even close. And Contreras not only blocked it, but wedged it between his forearm and his chest protector. 2-2 on Ohtani, tying run at first base. The pitch popped him up. Third base side. On the infield dirt is Ortiz for out number two. Teoscar Hernandez, who has had the best at-bats of the night for the Dodgers, a couple of singles to his credit, will hit. The Dodgers with seven hits, all singles. Two outs, runner at first base is Will Smith. Deep end straight away in the outfield. Ashby's pitch, chopper towards third. Ortiz, Fields, throws on the run. Bowers holds the bag, inning over. Aaron Ashby puts up two zeros. We go to the bottom of the eighth inning, a 2-1 Brewers lead, and they've got the top of the order coming up on the Brewers Radio Network, presented by American Family Insurance.
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5: Jackson Churio leads off the bottom of the eighth inning for the Brewers. He'll face Evan Phillips out there for inning number two. He struck out the side in the seventh inning. Terang will follow, and then William Contreras. Brewers' bullpen has been exceptional all postseason. Phillips gets ready. His first pitch to Churio, down and away with the sweeper. Ball one. Brewers' bullpen in the division series went 19 innings, allowed just one earned run. Struck out 19. So far tonight, they've picked up Mizorowski. They've gone 3 2/3 scoreless. Churio off the end of the bat, a base hit to right. Leadoff man is on again for the Brewers. Churio with his second hit of the NLCS. And Dave Roberts will go to the bullpen. He's got a left-hander loosening. And he will go to that man right now. Control was not an issue tonight for Evan Phillips. In fact, he struck out three, allowed just the base hit. But sometimes you need a change. And when you do, North Shore Adult Diapers is the place to go. For even the heaviest of your control problems, visit NorthShore.com. Tanner Scott coming in out of the Dodger bullpen. Brewers have the leadoff man on. Bryce Terang coming up, leading 2-1 on the Brewers Radio Network.
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4: 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Bryce Terang's at the plate, leading 2-1 and a runner at first base. Tanner Scott flips one over to first base. And back standing is Jackson Churio. The Brewers have already had a man picked off and caught stealing tonight. That was Jake Bowers back in the sixth inning. He was the last base runner before the Churio single. In on the grass is Muncy at third. Scott throws home. Terang bunts back to the mound. Scott picks it clean. Throws to first in time to get Terang. The sacrifice is complete. And now it's William Contreras who will hit with a base open. And Bowers on deck. Contreras is 3 for 3 lifetime against Tanner Scott. And they're going to put him on intentionally. Kind of felt like that was going to happen. So we will transition from the trumpets to the laid back. Let's just chill out, Jake Bowers. Bowers today is single, walked and struck out. He faces Tanner Scott for the sixth time in his career. He's 0 for 5 with 4 strikeouts. Big moment for Bowers, the pitch. It is a strike on the outside corner. Throw him a slider on the opening pitch, and it's 0-1. McGill will get the ninth, and he'll get Muncy, Páez, and Tucker. The 0-1. Bowers swings and misses. Fastball at 97 on the outside corner. Fans are on their feet. Great speed at second in Jackson Churio. The 0-2 pitch to Jake Bowers. It's on the way. And he took a slider down low in the dirt. Scott came into this appearance in the postseason with an ERA of almost 7. Gave up a couple of runs in 2 2/3 innings. 1-2 pitch. Bowers looked at a ball off the outside corner. 2 balls and 2 strikes. Massive run out there at second base. Vaughn is on deck. Scott's 2-2 to Bowers. Up high. 3 balls and 2 strikes. Capacity crowd yet again. A single, a sacrifice, an intentional walk. Now it's Bowers, 3 balls, 2 strikes, trying to slow that heart rate down. The payoff. Bowers swings and misses at a slider. And he's gone on strike. Scott comes up with a big pitch and strikes out Bowers. And now it's Vaughn, who has crushed lefties all season long. He is doubled, hit into a double play, and struck out tonight. 1 for 4 in his career with a couple of strikeouts against Tanner Scott. Brewers lead it by a score of 2-1, and they will walk Vaughn intentionally to load the bases to face Garrett Mitchell. No base open, but the Dodgers are playing the numbers, and they would rather face Mitchell against the lefty than have Vaughn face him. And if you're thinking a pinch hit situation, you could go with Sanchez right here if you are Pat Murphy, but that's not what he's doing. He's sticking with Mitchell.

0: So Mitchell with a chance to shine against Scott. Bases loaded. The pitch. Swing and a miss at a slider. This is the second time the Brewers have had the bases loaded in the game. Fifth inning, Contreras flied out to right field. The Brewers today with runners in scoring position are 2 for 6. Stranded 3 in the fifth inning and 1 in the second. They've got 3 on with 2 out. The 0-1 to Garrett Mitchell. Ground ball off the side of the mound to Betts. He has it, throws to first in time to get Mitchell by a step. And the side is retired for the second time tonight. The Brewers leave the bases loaded, but they've got a 2-1 lead as we go to the ninth inning of game one. And Trevor McGill is coming in for the Brewers on the Brewers Radio Network, presented by American Family Insurance.
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0: 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Max Muncy leads it off. 2-1 Brewers in the ninth. First pitch to Muncy. Curveball, ball one. And no challenge from Contreras. The Brewers have challenged once and won it. They've got both at their disposal. Muncy's 2 for 4 in his career against McGill. 1-0. Curveball, that is inside. There's a challenge from Contreras.
9: Good to score the ball to catch his challenge.
0: And it is a ball. Brought to you by Pella Windows and Doors of Wisconsin.
10: I think the one before was closer.
9: Well, it's confirmed Milwaukee has one challenge remaining.
0: Edwin Moscoso's had a good zone tonight. And Trevor McGill falling behind Muncy with a couple of curveballs. Just a one-run lead in this ninth inning. 2-0 pitch to Muncy. There's a breaking ball for a strike, and it's 2-1. McGill, the fourth out of the Brewers' bullpen. 2-1. Muncy pops it up. On the infield dirt, it's Terang. One away.

0: Andy Páez digs in. Páez, an RBI single back in the second inning. He's fly to right and struck out. 2-1 Brewers. McGill with one away. The pitch to Páez. Fly ball left field. Back is Churio. Makes the catch. Two away. Fastball in the inner part of the plate. I think Páez got it off the handle just enough. And it's Kyle Tucker. Tucker 0 for 4 in his career against McGill. He has walked and struck out twice tonight. Two away in the ninth. Pitch to Tucker. Curveball low. Trevor McGill with 30 saves in the regular season. Picked up a win and two saves in the division series. 1-0 to Tucker. Ground ball foul, first base side. A fastball at 98. One ball and one strike. Fans on their feet. The Brewers trailed 1-0 going to the fourth. Terang tied it with a homer. Luis Lara gave him the lead with a single in the fifth against Skubal. 1-1 pitch. Low with a curveball. Two balls and a strike. Josue De Paula is on deck, the 21-year-old rookie for the Dodgers. He would hit for Kike Hernandez. Two balls and a strike on Kyle Tucker. Left-handed batter waits. McGill straightens up in his 2-1 pitch. Check swing and a ball. Three balls and one strike, and will challenge.
1: Please just throw the ball to catcher.
0: Can't take it with you. Brought to you by Pella Windows and Doors of Wisconsin, and it's a strike. Two balls and two strikes on Kyle Tucker. McGill into his stretch. 2-2 pitch. Curveball low. Spit on by Tucker. Three balls and two strikes. Again, De Paula, the 21-year-old, is on deck for LA. 2-1 Brewers in the ninth inning. A three ball, two strike count with two outs. Kyle Tucker at the plate. McGill into his stretch. Here he comes. Fouled away. We'll do it again. Curveball and Tucker out in front. Fouled it off his front foot. New baseball sent out to Trevor McGill. He's thrown a lot of curveballs in this inning. McGill has thrown 11 pitches, only three fastballs. 3-2, we'll do it again on Tucker. Here's the payoff. And he missed down and in with a curveball, and Tucker reaches. Only one inning tonight have the Brewers gone clean through the Dodgers. That was the seventh inning. And we will see a mound visit from Chris Hook as Josue De Paula will pinch hit. He spent the entire season in Double-A Tulsa in the Texas League, where he hit 303 with 27 homers and drove in 104. Made his major league debut in the month of August, played 11 games and was up when Shohei Ohtani went on the injured list. Hit 323 in those 11 games with the Dodgers. One home run, seven RBIs. But the key for him is his plate discipline. 21-year-old kid, 87 strikeouts, 81 walks this year in Double-A. And he drew a walk in the division series, which set up their two-run rally in the clincher against the Braves. Josue De Paula. Two outs, runner at first base is Tucker. McGill kicks and deals. Strike one in the outside corner.

0: right on the black at the knees. 0-1 on DePaola. Bauer is holding to Tucker at first base. 0-1 pitch. Low and in the dirt with a fastball. One ball and one strike. McGill at 99 miles an hour. DePaola, left-handed batter, slightly open stance. Big kid, 1-1 pitch. Check swing at a curveball. Did he go? Did not. Brewers dugout didn't like it. Neither did the crowd. Two balls and a strike. DePaola shaking his head as if no way. Side swing, close. Two balls and a strike on DePaola. The pitch is a ball low, and it's 3-1, and you've got Mookie Betts on deck. Well, we're seeing some big league ABs from some 21-year-old kids tonight, with Luis Lara driving in the go-ahead run back in the fifth inning. Now DePaola with a three-ball, one-strike count against Trevor McGill, trying to finish off the Dodgers in game one. 3-1 coming. Missed off the outside corner. And that's ball four, so DePaola draws a walk back-to-back. Two out walks issued by Trevor McGill to the 8 and 9 hitters to set up a date with Mookie Betts. Betts is 0-for-2 with a walk in his career against Trevor McGill. We'll get a pinch runner over at first base. Tommy Edman will run over at first. So DePaola does his job, a pinch hit walk. Edmund will run. Tying run in scoring position. Mookie Betts at the plate. McGill stretches and deals. Low into the dirt, gets away, but not far enough. Tucker with a couple of jab steps towards third. Contreras jumped on it quickly. The Brewers' bullpen hurries into action. Jojo Romero starting to play catch in the Brewers' pen. 18 pitches in this inning from Trevor McGill. 1-0 pitch. Fly ball center field. Mitchell back on it. He's got room on the track. Makes the catch. And game one belongs to the Brewers. Just enough off the handle for Mookie Betts. Garrett Mitchell went back to the warning track to corral it. And the Brewers win another tight one. 2-1, the final score. Dodgers woes hitting with runners in scoring position come back again. They finish 1 out of 7 in the game, and the one hit came back in the second inning. The Brewers bullpen puts up another zero from 4 different pitchers. The Brewers hang a zero on the Dodgers, and they've got a 1-0 series lead with game two coming up tomorrow afternoon. Well, that was as middle gets on that fastball, too, from Trevor McGill. And Betts put a good swing on it, but not good enough. And Garrett Mitchell secured it. So the Brewers take a 1-0 lead. We'll have somebody joining us in just a moment down to the field. But first, 10 seconds for a station ID on the Brewers Radio Network.
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0: With Lane Grindle, Josh Maurer, and Kent Sommerfeld, Jeff Levering with you. The Brewers with a 2-1 win tonight in game number one. And they just did all the little things, Lane. And it was the kids, a sacrifice bunt from Cooper Pratt, a base hit from Luis Lara that ended up being the difference.
3: Yeah, this might have been the cleanest game they've played so far in the postseason here tonight. They came ready to go tonight. You knew that runs were going to be at a premium with these two guys on the mound. But I'll tell you, these kids, they have been fearless all regular season long once they came up. And some of the at-bats that they put together in the postseason, you think of some of the at-bats that Pratt had in the Padres series, and then he gets down the sacrifice. Remember, he didn't get a bunt down in New York. Pat Murphy made a point of it, and he gets the bunt down tonight. It leads to the go-ahead run for the crew.
0: Got just 4 1/3 innings out of Jacob Mizorowski, the starter tonight, and the bullpen ended up going 4.

0: 4 2/3 innings behind him and allowed just two base hits, two singles. The Dodgers tonight had 7 hits in all singles against this vaunted offense of the Los Angeles Dodgers. Sounds like we've got Aaron Ashby with us downstairs. He's got the headset on. Jeff Levering with you, Ash. We've got Lane Grindle aside. What a win in game number one. 2 more innings of scoreless baseball for you. But this just seems to be commonplace for this Brewers team. Tight games, but coming out on top.
1: Yeah. That was one heck of a game. Miz did a great job limiting damage, and then DL to come in there and get that awesome play. It's just a culmination of what we've been trying to put together all season long. So, just battle to the end.
0: 3 double plays turned by this Brewers defense. When you go out there, I know everybody's got great stuff in that Brewers bullpen, but knowing the defense that you have behind you has got to be such a luxury.
1: Yeah, I think it. People don't realize how much you can settle in and throw the ball, have confidence throwing the ball over the plate, especially as we have so many sinker ball guys down there. Getting the ball on the ground is important because we have 5 Gold Glove infielders or fielders spaced out all over the place. So it's certainly a great feeling.
2: Ash, how do you think last year's run has helped you guys during this run?
1: Yeah, I was thinking about that today. It feels everyone's more calm. We know what's on the other side. You know, they can't eat you over there, and I think that coming out on the other side last year it certainly feels like it's paying dividends now.
0: I mean, they can, but I think it's frowned upon.
1: They can't, though. They can't eat you, man.
0: Nobody's going to eat you. You're eating bats alive, Ash. Enjoy the win, and go get him in game number 2 tomorrow.
1: All right. Thank you, guys. Thanks for having me.
0: You got it. That's Aaron Ashby joining us. We will take a quick timeout, come back, and give you the final totals of this one on the Brewers Radio Network.
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0: 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Well, Lane, we can breathe easy for another few hours at least, as the Brewers will take on the Dodgers in game number two tomorrow, but we get to savor this one for a moment, and they beat L.A. 2-1.
1: Yeah, really important, clearly, to get off to this kind of a start. Remember, the Brewers lost that close one in game one last year. We really felt like it set a little bit of a tone. Had that gone differently, who knows how that series goes. So to get this one tonight felt big. Brewers with two runs on six hits, no errors, seven left. The Dodgers just the one run on seven hits, no errors, and nine left. Winning pitcher D.L. Hall, his second win of the postseason. He's 2-0 in the postseason. Skubal now 1-1. He takes the loss. McGill gets save number three. It took 2 hours and 55 minutes in front of 42,617, a sellout here tonight at American Family Field. We'll be back with our player of the game after this on the Brewers Radio Network.
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0: All right, Lane, we are looking for a Smart 18 player of the game.
1: I'm going with the entire bullpen again tonight. 4 2/3 of scoreless baseball after what they did in the NLDS as well. They won that series because of this Brewers bullpen, and they win the game tonight again because of the Brewers bullpen.
0: I mean, 13 base runners against this Brewers pitching staff today. They came away with a win. Dodgers were 1-for-6 hitting with runners in scoring position. Three big double plays turned by the Brewers defense. 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Well, the Brewers take a one-game-to-none series lead against the Los Angeles Dodgers, and they will play game two tomorrow afternoon. We'll have the on-deck show built by Menards getting underway at 3:25. 4 o'clock is our first pitch. Still some seats available for you. Not many actual seats. Certainly some standing room available, so go to Brewers.com. Make sure you get your tickets. The Dodgers will send right

0: right-hander Yoshinobu Yamamoto to the mound against Brewers right-hander Logan Henderson. That is your matchup for game number two. For my partner, Lane Grindle, for Josh Maurer, who's got the Potawatomi Casino Hotel postgame show coming up in just a moment, and for our producer and engineer, Kent Sommerfeld, I'm Jeff Levering saying goodnight from American Family Field, where they're all buttoned up now after a 1-0 lead in the series, after a 2-1 victory by your Milwaukee Brewers here tonight. Thanks for tuning in, everybody. 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
0: 1-0 pitch. Fly ball center field. Mitchell back on it. He's got room on the track. Makes the catch. And game one belongs to the Brewers. Just enough off the handle for Mookie Betts. Garrett Mitchell went back to the warning track to corral it. And the Brewers win another tight one. 2-1, the final score.
6: Boy, it feels like that Padres series never ended. All of those four games were nip and tuck, close throughout, low scoring, just like game one of the National League Championship Series was tonight in front of another sellout, raucous crowd at American Family Field. And again, the Brewers prevailed 2-1, that final score, and they've done something they could not do in the NLCS last season. They won a game, they're up 1-0 over the two-time defending champion Los Angeles Dodgers, and we welcome you into the Potawatomi Casino Hotel post-game show. Josh Maurer here with you, the gentleman who called it, Jeff Levering and Lane Grindle as well. As we await manager Pat Murphy to come to the podium and speak with the media, we'll be listening in on that. More highlights. We'll get you ready for the ALCS that begins after we're done with Game 2 tomorrow night. And, of course, the pitching matchup, an all-important game two here. The Brewers will try to do what they did against the Padres, which is win the first two games at home behind their two horses, Jacob Mizorowski and then Logan Henderson, who gets the ball tomorrow. Great call there, Jeff, as always. Like I said, this just felt like an extension of the Padres series, but I think the biggest point is what Lane was talking about when he handed the player of the game to the entire bullpen. I think if you're looking for the number one storyline from the entire postseason so far for the Brewers, it's what that bullpen's been able to do. And tonight, 4 2/3 scoreless innings.
0: It's 23 2/3 scoreless innings, or one run, I should say, in the entirety of the postseason now for the Brewers bullpen. They were massive. 3 double play ground balls at the Brewers turn behind their pitching staff. Also critical in those situations. We were talking about it in the second inning. Who knows what happens if Jacob Mizorowski doesn't get out of that inning. He's at 35 pitches. The double play happens. But the bullpen was spectacular yet again today. And also, you mentioned

0: something they didn't do last year, which was win a game in the CS. They also scored more than one run. So that was a big one today. They got two runs, and it was enough.
1: Two is better than one.
0: Yes, it is.
1: Lane Grindle, the Brewers, they win again with Jacob Mizorowski not having his what we became accustomed to dominant outing. Now, he was good. Don't get me wrong. When you give up a run to the Dodgers in 4 1/3 innings, you'll take that. But kind of like the Padres did in game one of that series, they really made him earn every out that he was able to get, elevated that pitch count, and that essentially made it a shorter outing than what I'm sure the Brewers were hoping for Miz.
2: Yeah, it was a little bit similar to his outing against the Padres in game one of the NLDS. But I think what we've seen in these two starts is what we've heard Pat Murphy and Chris Hook and everybody talk about all season long with Miz, is that we've seen real growth in Miz. And I think a lot of times we focus on the growth in strike throwing and the way he has dominated and these crazy numbers he's put up. A year ago, he gets into trouble like that. I don't know that he gets out of it. I think that it goes sideways on him in a hurry. He competed his way through this start tonight. He competed his way through game one against the Padres in the NLDS, and he found a way to give his team a chance. And that's all that matters in the postseason. Yeah, you'd love to get through six or seven innings, and maybe that's going to be what happens in his next start. Maybe he's the Miz we saw in June or July. In August against the Dodgers when he took the mound there. But all you have to do in these is just give your team a shot, and he did that and then some here tonight.
1: Pottawatomie Casino Hotel Milwaukee is the Midwest's number one entertainment destination. Learn more at their website, pottawatomie.com. 2-1 Brewers in game one tonight. Man, nip and tuck. And by the way, Lane, you're going to laugh when I bring up this stat because you have to work with me for 100 games or so every year, and you, I'm sure, notice how much I love the "does the team win when the starting pitcher pitches" statistic.
2: Right.
1: The Brewers have now won 11 straight Jacob Mizorowski starts. So regardless of his overall numbers, he's given them a chance to win every time.
2: Not to interrupt you, but I think it impacts the other guys, right? Like, you know, that stat, you can parse it a lot of different ways. But when guys drive to the ballpark and they know Miz is going that night, I don't think there's any doubt. I mean, this is a little different. It's NLCS game one. You got juice anyways, but I think knowing that Miz is on the mound gives everybody a little bit of a force field when they show up to the ballpark.
0: There's no doubt. There's no doubt. When you have your ace on the mound, it doesn't matter what team it is. You give yourselves an opportunity to win. And for the Brewers, that's what they needed today. They had the opportunity to win. Luis Lara comes through after the Cooper Pratt bunt base hit, followed by a walk. I mean, that was it. That's your game, Brewers baseball.
1: And I was going to ask you, Jeff, about the complimentary figures, if you will. Now, Bryce Durang's going to get a lot of the offensive headlines as well. He should, and defensive, too. He was phenomenal at second base tonight. But you probably, to beat Tarek Skubal as they did, we're going to need some other guys to contribute. And in that ultimately game-winning rally in the fifth inning, you had Cooper Pratt lay down a sacrifice bunt, and then Lara gets his first ever playoff hit.
0: It was really impressive. The at-bats second and third time through against Tarek Skubal were spectacular. He retired 9 of the first 10 batters he faced. The only base runner was the Vaughn double, but just incredible effort by the Brewers offense, flipping the script and what they needed to do second and third time through.
1: The Brewers are up 1-0, and you got to feel good about handing the ball to Logan Henderson tomorrow because, well, they win just about every time that he pitches as well. Gentlemen, thank you so much, and we'll talk to you tomorrow afternoon.
0: You got it. We'll be here.
2: Josh.
1: Pat Murphy, who is surrounded by 4 youngsters at least, is starting to take questions from the media. Let's listen in.
3: You can't get to this point without great defense. You really can't. And we haven't turned as many double plays in the postseason as you'd like, but tonight it was key. And, you know, Miz, say what you want. You didn't see 105, whatever, but, you know, whatever he got in a jam, you know, he got better. You know, and he gave us 4 1/3, and our bullpen continues to be really special. And if you could see JP Bryce Durang, who had an incredible defensive game, like first play of the game and then part of turning two tough double plays, if you could see how many hours he's put in the cage in the last 2 days, I mean, that's all pure and simple. Like, he's been in there above and beyond. You guys were in there, remember, when Bryce was in there late at night? Mm-hmm. You know, it's just great to see him come back and have an offensive game like that and a defensive game like that.
4: And along those lines, just that swing against a fastball that's on the inner rail, to be able to put that where he did, how do you describe the work?
3: Yeah, I mean, that's what he was working on, you know, exactly. And

0: instead of his hands dropping and cutting across, to just get straight to the baseball. And we're talking hitting coaches, we're talking like sometimes facing a lefty gets you more locked in than anything, because you know you got to stay tight and you got to stay square. But that was sensational performance. You can't underestimate what Contreras does for us behind the dish, and game he called, and some of his ABS, even in the ninth, that ABS was, spot on. But yeah, there was some, and to see Lara come through, the big base hit at a big time, and Cooper Pratt at whatever years old he is, getting a sack bunt down in a big situation. And, I'm just proud of our guys. And again, Ashby and Uribe and D.L. Hall, the job they did, and McGill. Just really proud of the guys.
1: Let's go to Jack on the far left.
2: Scooble had you guys expanding the zone a lot those first three innings. What kind of shift did you see in the at-bats that second time through against him that allowed you guys to break through?
0: Yeah, every pitcher is different, but I mean, this guy was incredible today. He was pounding a fastball into righties. He was really more effective against righties than lefties. But when the leadoff guy gets on sometimes, by walking, he's a threat to steal. Sometimes that can alter the way the guy goes about it. So I thought that little getting a guy in scoring position, he tried to get ahead with a changeup to Lara, left it where he didn't want to. And other than that, he was dominant. He was dominant. The swing by Terang and the one pitch he left up to Lara, he was pretty dominant. Vaughn had a good swing, I guess, in the first inning. I think that was a fastball. It was an inner half. But he was really special.
1: Two in the third row in the middle.
3: Murph, what did you make of Mizrowski tonight, and just the stuff that he was able to have for this one?
0: Yeah, I thought he was great. He's pitching a series like this. His innings are up to almost 190 this year. That's way over. Way over what he's ever done. And, the kid's bound to be a little bit tired. You know what I mean? You can't expect him to understand what this is all about, going this far and having to pitch this much this year with the pressure he's had on him. And he gave us 13 outs. And I thought he was really good. His stuff wasn't great. No, it wasn't. But it's still pretty darn good,
4: Certainly good enough. 4 1/3 innings from Mizrowski. He didn't have the big strikeout totals, 5 of them. Gave up 8 base runners, 5 hits, 3 walks, 94 pitches to record those 13 outs. But the most important thing, the Brewers get the victory over the Dodgers 2-1 in Game 1 of the National League Championship Series. Every Brewers homestand all season, including these first couple of games of the NLCS, presented by our friends at Visit Milwaukee. The final out doesn't have to mean the night is over. Stay for the encore. Order dessert. Stay out late. Grab a coffee or find a new neighborhood. Stay for what comes next. 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Lots to come on the Potawatomi Casino Hotel postgame show. When we come back, we'll take a look at the upcoming American League Championship Series that has Game 1 beginning in Tampa tomorrow night after we're done. We're going to have 2 games finished before they get that one going. Brewers beat the Dodgers in another close nip-and-tuck affair. 2-1 your final. 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
3: The pitch. Swing and a miss. He struck him out. Ran a cutter in on Kyle Tucker. And Miz pumping his fist once again as he walks back to that Brewers dugout. Jacob Mizorowski with a pair of strikeouts in a scoreless fourth inning.
4: You know, we were just talking about the night for Mizorowski as the Brewers win it 2-1 ultimately over the Dodgers. Jacob has been a guy that's given his team a chance to win almost every time he's taken the baseball all season long. I mentioned this when we were chatting with Jeff and Lane. The Brewers have won the game the last 11 times that he's pitched, and now 14 of the last 15. The only game they've lost that he started since the 7th of July was a game on a Sunday in Anaheim at the beginning of August. Isn't that unbelievable? And 11 in a row since that Anaheim loss starting on the 9th of August. The Brewers win it by a final score of 2-1. You're listening to the Pottawatomie Casino Hotel post-game show. So the Brewers up one game to none, and they're going to play tomorrow afternoon, as you know, right around 4 o'clock here. After that is over, it'll be the American League Championship Series with Game 1 in Tampa. The number one seed in the American League, the Tampa Bay Rays, coming off that sweep of the Yankees. They're the prohibitive favorites if you look at the odds makers over the Cleveland Guardians. Now, the Guardians came from 2-0 behind against the White Sox, their division rival. They won the last three games, including a thrilling Game 5 last night by the Lake in Cleveland. That was a 2-0 shutout. How about 21 strikeouts for the Guardians in a Game 5 blanking of their division rival White Sox? So it's the Guardians and the Tampa Bay Rays. Drew Rasmussen should get the ball for Tampa coming off of that near no-hitter in his start against the Yankees last series. As far as we know, the Guardians yet to announce a starting pitcher. They had to use pretty much Johnny Holstaff to get that come-from-behind series win against the White Sox. Again, that'll be tomorrow night, 7 o'clock. We'll be done by then. And so the Brewers will have played two of their games in the NLCS before the ALCS gets underway. Before we break, let's listen in a little bit as Jacob Mizorowski, Bryce Terang speak to the media downstairs.
5: You're facing that team. It's game one of this series. You're pitching against Tarek Skubal. Do you almost dream about how you would like that game to go?
6: I think you dream about every game. I don't think there's any set pitching matchup, you know? I think it's more just like being in this moment and pitching in this game versus who's across the field. So,
5: when the game unfolds and maybe, I don't know, people home are thinking this might be the night you strike out 17 and it's a very different kind of game, is doing what you do about trying to navigate the game that presents itself as opposed to whatever people think is about to happen?
6: Yeah, of course. I mean, the goal in any game is to get the win. You know, that's the big thing, and, you know, we did that tonight. But, no, you can't go in a game with a game plan and plan to strike out 17. You got to just do what they give you and roll with the punches.
7: Let's come here to the second row.
8: Lara. En español. Lara, esta noche...
4: Luis Lara is also at the podium, and he is taking a question right now. Let us take a break. We're going to come on back and have more of the Pottawatomie Casino Hotel post-game show with highlights of this 2-1 Brewers Game 1 win in the NLCS. Trying to head off to Los Angeles after tomorrow with a 2-0 lead. We'll have the preview of that pitching matchup still to come, but again, highlights are coming your way next. 2-1 Brewers, this is the Brewers Radio Network.
9: From the WTMJ Breaking News Center, I'm Jessica Gatso. A woman accused of posing as a Milwaukee substitute teacher is arrested again after a car theft in Brookfield. One person is under arrest after a security incident at a pumpkin farm in Kenosha. Two firefighters were taken to the hospital after a car fire inside a garage at a home in Menominee Falls. Partly cloudy skies tonight, low of 60, mostly sunny, slight chance for showers late tomorrow, high of 80. I'm Jessica Gatso, 620 WTMJ.
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7: Miz deals again. Curveball hit to short. Pratt has it, goes to second for one. On to first, double play! 6-4-3, and Miz gets another double play to get out of an inning.
8: That one came with the bases loaded and one out in the second. Jeff mentioned that when we were first talking about what could have been in this game tonight. Jacob Mizorowski really had to work. The Dodgers scored their only run of the game on an RBI single from Andy Páez. 2 batters before that ground ball by Kike Hernandez. And then after a walk on 10 pitches to Kyle Tucker, bases loaded, one out. Miz threw 35 pitches in that second inning. And the Dodgers might have been able to land a knockout punch against him had that double play not occurred. But it did, and the Brewers would ultimately come back and win it 2-1. You're listening to the Potawatomi Casino Hotel postgame show, and the postgame highlights are presented by Purveya Health. 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Boy, was that big. And then, as the Brewers had really struggled first time through the lineup against Tarek Skubal, they had only one base runner of the first 9 to come up. 6 struck out. Well, it changed in the bottom of the 4th inning. This was just the second batter going the second time through against the 2-time Cy Young Award winner, and it was Bryce Tarang right here.
7: 2-0 pitch. She is a fly ball to center. Deep. Páez goes back at the track at the wall. It is gone! Bryce Tarang gets into one and ties this game up here in the bottom of the 4th.
8: Boy, Bryce has had some struggles in the postseason. Got a couple of knocks, though, at the end of that San Diego series. Can't have a bigger swing than that. Brewers tied the game. Mizorowski went back to the mound for the 5th, got an out, but then issued a walk to Mookie Betts. And that was it. Jacob threw 94 pitches to go 4 1/3 innings. As I said earlier, the Dodgers really made him earn everything that he was able to get tonight. D.L. Hall came in. He would face, as it turns out, only one batter in this game, and it was Freddie Freeman with Betts on base. 1-2 the count on Freeman. Hall is set right at the belt, and he throws. Hit on the ground to second base. Played by Tarang. Turns, throws to second one. Pratt, bullet relay, 2! A double play! That's the 3rd that the Brewers have turned in 5 innings in Game 1 of the National League Championship Series. 4-6-3, and the inning is over. Pitcher's best friend, and no more of a best friend to any pitching staff than what we saw in those first 5 innings tonight. Double plays ended the 1st, the 2nd, and the 5th. And then in the bottom of that 5th, with Skubal still out there, Garrett Mitchell worked a leadoff walk. Cooper Pratt sacrificed him to 2nd, and Luis Lara did this. Now another rookie, Luis Lara, runner at 2nd, swinging a ground ball, back through the middle, into center field, a base hit. Racing around 3rd is Mitchell. He will score without a throw. Luis Lara's got his first ever postseason hit, and it gives the Brewers a 5th inning lead, 2-1 against Tarek Skubal and the

0: Rodgers.
1: Big time swing. Brewers would leave the bases loaded on a flyout by William Contreras. Later in that fifth inning, that was it for Skubal. The Brewers left with him trailing. He was done after five, and he gave up those two runs. The Brewers turned it over to the bullpen, as we told you, and they were lights out for 4 2/3. After Hall got the double play to end the fifth, Abner Uribe gave up singles to Shohei Ohtani and Max Muncy in the sixth. And with runners on the corners and two out, Andy Páez was at the plate against Abner.
2: The 0-2 coming.
3: Struck him out swinging. A high heater right into the belt. Uribe puts one in the holster. A pair of Dodgers left on base. And the Brewers take a 2-1 lead into the bottom of the sixth of game one of the NLCS in Milwaukee.
1: Yeah, and Abner had one of his very elaborate, patented celebrations after that strikeout of Andy Páez. Aaron Ashby then took the ball for the seventh and the eighth innings. Worked around just one base runner. It was a walk. That's all that he permitted. And then in the ninth, it was Trevor McGill's turn. He got the first two outs quickly, but walked back-to-back hitters. Kyle Tucker and the pinch-hitting Josue DePaula. So he had the tying run at second and the potential go-ahead run at first. And Mookie Betts was in the box.
2: 1-0 pitch. Fly ball center field. Mitchell back on it. He's got room on the track. Makes the catch. And game one belongs to the Brewers. Just enough off the handle for Mookie Betts. Garrett Mitchell went back to the warning track to corral it. And the Brewers win another tight one. 2-1, the final score.
1: The Brewers are now 4-1 in this postseason. They won three of the four against San Diego, win game one against the Dodgers. Every one of those five games has been decided by one or two runs. And still, there has not been a team in any one of those five Brewers playoff games that's led by more than two runs at any point in the ballgame. That's how nerve-wracking these playoff games have been thus far here in 2026 for the Brewers. But again, they've won four out of the five, thanks in large to that great bullpen. The Dodgers, by the way, after going 1-for-6 tonight, hitting with runners in scoring position, they are now 2-for-22 in their five playoff games, hitting with runners in scoring position. Isn't that incredible? 2-for-22, and they won that series 3-1 against Atlanta, largely because they hit eight home runs. Tonight, no long balls. Brewers beat them 2-1. We'll get you ready for game two tomorrow afternoon when we come back to wrap things up here on the Brewers Radio Network.
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1: On the home of the Brewers, 620 WTMJ.
0: That was filthy. That's the 2-1. Betts, a ground ball hit towards short. Terang on the shortstop side. Throws to first. Picked by Bowers in time. Nobody does it better in the league than the platinum glover Bryce Terang. On the shortstop side of second base, and not by a small margin, that's a routine ground ball to short. Terang was there, threw on the run across his body, and a pick by Bowers. One away.
2: Think about this. That's how the game started, with Mookie Betts having a hit taken away from him by Bryce Terang, who was certainly one of the integral figures in this 2-1 Brewers win ultimately. The game ended with Mookie Betts making a deep fly out to center. So Betts, who was on base twice in between those, he made the first out and the last out. And the Brewers win it 2-1 to go ahead, 1-0 in the National League Championship Series. 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Got some reminders for you on some of our great sponsors here as we get set to get you ready for tomorrow. First and foremost, over the course of the season, $20,925 was donated to the MAC Fund on behalf of West Bend Insurance as the Brewers hit 279 regular season doubles. Thank you to the friends at West Bend Insurance. West Bend, the silver lining. The Brewers, we know a lot about the struggles that they've had against the Dodgers in the postseason, having lost to them three times in the previous 8 years in the playoffs. With this win tonight, Brewers snapped a 7-game playoff losing streak against the Dodgers. And as I said right at the outset here, they've already done better than they did against L.A. in that NLCS from last year when they were swept in that 4-game series. On behalf of Steinhoffels, there were $26,000 donated to Special Spaces Wisconsin this season as the Brewers hit a total of 26 regular season triples. Thank you to our friends at Steinhoffels. Milwaukee with a 1-0 lead. They're going to face one of the great postseason pitchers in years, if not decades, Yoshinobu Yamamoto, tomorrow. Before I tell you about that pitching matchup, every time we went down on the farm over the course of the postgame shows in the second half of our season, that was presented by Case IH. Now, the minor league seasons have been over for a few weeks, but for those who never back down from a season's challenge, Case IH gives farmers the tools to do more every acre, every day. Case IH, built by farmers. All right. You are up to date. And if you are on your way home, one of the 42,617 lucky enough to have a seat in the ballpark tonight, I hope you had fun, folks. Thanks for making this such a raucous atmosphere. I know we'll see some of you tomorrow. For you others, drive home safely. Tune in as we come on the air at 3:25 with the On Deck Show, built by Menards, on a Monday afternoon. First pitch right around 4 o'clock. Talked about Yamamoto. He has been a great pitcher since coming over to the United States from Japan 3 years ago. But he's never been better than he has been in the postseason. Over the course of his now 3 years in the playoffs, he's pitched 11 times. The Dodgers are 10-1, including he got the final 2 2/3 innings on 0 days rest, as you may remember, in Game 7 of the World Series in Toronto last year. Logan Henderson, though, he's going to oppose him. Remember, the Brewers won Games 1 and 2 against the Padres with Miz in Game 1 and Logan in Game 2. They'll try to follow the same script before they head on the plane to Los Angeles after the game tomorrow. Again, we are underway. On Deck Show 3:25. First pitch right around 4 o'clock. That's going to do it. What a night here at American Family Field. Our producer and engineer is Ken Sommerfeld. And for Jeff Levering and Lane Grindle, this is Josh Maurer. Drive home safely. Thank you so much for listening. Brewers 2, Los Angeles 1, and a great start to the NLCS for Milwaukee. They're ahead 1-0. This has been a presentation of the Brewers Radio Network.
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9: That's a winner. How about that? Game one goes to the Brewers. Get your fingernails checked out. Make sure you go get a manicure tomorrow, because I don't really have anything left now, because what a night of baseball in Milwaukee. Game one goes to the Brewers. 2-1 the final score. Yep. If you recognize the voice, I'm back on the show tonight. Dominic Catronio, thanks for bearing with us last week. As I've been on assignment, I won't be on the show tomorrow, but we're going to celebrate this one tonight with Jerry Augustine. I'm Dominic Catronio. Man, I think the way that this game played out, the way that the crowd was rocking, the way that Scuba was pitching early and Miz was not pitching early. Augie, as I welcome you in here, I mean, it felt like deja vu. It felt like, oh my goodness. They're really that much better. They're really going to do this again. It's 1-0. Scooble is rolling, and just one swing of the bat. It's ironic that the Brewers are the team hitting the homers now all of a sudden in October, but one swing of the bat changed everything for Milwaukee from Bryce Durang. Then another swing from a rookie gave them the lead, and then you blink, the Brewers bullpen kept things down. There were some traffic, but the Brewers, quite frankly, Augie, this was a formulaic win for them to get game one in their favor.
10: Yeah, you know, I think the whole key to the game, you got three double plays and the first five innings really changed the course of the game. I thought Miz, you look at, he didn't have as good breaking ball. He couldn't get his slider over. He was really battling out there. And, you know, that's what you get out of a young pitcher like Miz. He goes out there, and yet he didn't have his best stuff, but he battled, and he made the great pitches when he had to. Those double plays in the first two innings really were the story of the ballgame. It didn't allow the Dodgers to get on the board, score more runs, and get ahead. I thought it was really a big key, but, you know, this team just keeps going at you, and they keep going at Scuba. The first three innings, Scuba was magnificent. Fourth thing he came out, he didn't quite have it. He was getting behind the hitters. He's walking guys and getting behind. So you knew that the Brewers were gonna come through. It's just a matter of how were they going to go through, and Trang got a pitch on the inside part of play, really put a good swing on it. Really, that changed that complexion, turned it over to the Brewers, and from there, the Brewers were able to score a run. And then, as usual, the bullpen really took over.
9: Yeah, the way the Brewers set the tone in the early stages of this game. And how about the first play of the game? I talked about it in the preview episode yesterday with J.R. Radcliffe, but I said my number.

0: Number one thing that needs to happen in this series for the Brewers to win it is they need to play airtight defense. They did not play airtight defense against San Diego, and they still won it in four games. But the very first play of the game is Bryce Durang making his patented backhanded play on the other side of second base, making the throw, good scoop by Jake Bowers, the three double plays. Every single one of them was crucial for the point of the game that they were at. I mean, that's the reason the Brewers won this game. Not a singular unit from a bullpen, not a singular pitch from Jacob Mizorowski. The fact that Miz didn't have his best stuff and was able to trust that if a ball gets put in play, it is going to be an out behind me, and in some cases it was two. Three double plays turned in a postseason game, only the fourth time in Brewers history they've ever done that, and every single one of them was consequential.
1: You know, the one thing about Miz, when he got in that situation, going out there, making kind of in the concentration and the confidence to make a good pitch. You go out there, you got to get the ground ball. You got to induce that ground ball. But, you know, you look at the double plays. The first one looked pretty regular. It was just a ball hit right at Pratt. He was able to go over to Bryce and get in. But the second one, going back in the hole, backhanding the ball, making that good, solid throw to Bryce and over to first base, that was a special double play. And the last one as well, with Bryce going in the hole, turning around and giving it to Pratt. Their exchange, the way they turn double plays, is just second, and the ball's barely in the glove at second base and they're making the throw already. Yeah, like you said, Dom, the difference in the ball game was the double plays early in the ball game, taking the Dodgers out of an opportunity to score runs, get ahead by more than one or two runs, and that was a whole difference in the ball game. Bullpen did a great job. There's no question about it. But when you look back at it, that those double plays really was the difference.
0: You know, I want to key in on the one in the second inning, the second one of the game, because that was the really hard inning for Jacob Mizorowski. He walked Shohei Ohtani on four pitches to start the game, or start the inning, I should say, then gave up an opposite field single to Teoscar Hernandez, struck out Max Muncy with two men aboard, then the soft single the other way by Páez scored the first run of the game. So it's 1-0, first and second, one out, and a battle of an at-bat with Kyle Tucker. It ends in 10 pitches and ends up in a walk. So you got bases loaded, one out, and Kike Hernandez is in there to hit. He is much better against righties than he is against lefties. And you got Mookie lurking on deck. And for him to get ahead 0-2, I thought was super important, but he slowly almost let him off the hook. And after coming off a 10-pitch battle with Tucker, it took seven pitches ultimately for Kike to ground into a 6-4-3 double play. Until Mookie Betts flied out in the ninth inning, Augie, that double play by Kike Hernandez was the last at-bat with a runner in scoring position for the Dodgers. From the second inning through, so 3 through 8 innings, they did not have a single at-bat with a runner in scoring position. That was their opportunity, and Miz found a way, despite throwing 35 pitches in the inning, to keep just a one on that board, which was, in my opinion, the moment of the game.
1: Yeah, you know, the way he faced Hernandez and the big thing what he wanted to do, I think he understood what he needed to do is induce a ground ball. He threw a good fastball on the outer half of it, get a good fastball away. Kiki's probably going to take it, or the hitter's going to take it fastball. He's looking for something middle of the plate in, but then came right back with a fastball in the inner half, was just on a place where he just couldn't swing, got to hit him 0-2. And, you know, Kiki stayed up there and bat. He battles a lot. He threw me, but the last pitch he threw, he had to get a good ground ball, put that in a good spot where Kiki couldn't come around it. And I'll tell you what, I thought Pratt made a great play on that, going a little bit in the hole, turning it to Bryce and getting over to first base. I thought that was so well done. And really, I thought that was the key to the game, just like you just said. Turning to double plays, playing strong defense. You got to talk about this club tonight. Defense was really the big story.
0: Yeah, the Brewers held the Dodgers to 1-for-4 with runners in scoring position. And I mean, to kind of put a bow on Miz, because there's really not much to talk about here with Miz, because he did not pitch well. He did not have his best stuff. His fastball was a little flat in my eyes, Augie. Under the hood, the numbers weren't very good. When you look at his induced vertical break, yes, he was sitting 102 miles an hour, which we're all excited about. But seeing as many hits as you saw at the top of the zone, those are whiffs when he's feeling right. And I'm not saying he's got to have some elite Trevor McGill-style vert, but what I'm trying to say is the ride that he normally gets, what is a league average riding fastball, it looks like a Trevor McGill riding fastball because of his extension, but when he's below league average with his ride, and you still pair that up with extension, it's something these hitters can time up, and we've said it over and over, they can time up a jet plane.

0: He had no slider early. He didn't really even go to his curveball until the second time through the order. Didn't really trust the cutter at all tonight. So tonight's an example of kind of the fears of what can happen when Miz's fastball isn't there because the secondary command wasn't there. But nonetheless, just enough of a wrinkle got the Dodgers off the heater and forced those double plays and forced some weak contact.
1: You know, he's a young pitcher who really gets out on his strides, out so close to the plate. And, you know, when you're a pitcher like that, the most important part of pitching right there is staying on top of the ball. And there's going to be times when Miz gets out and he's going to get behind the ball, and that's going to flatten out. I think that's where he had problems early in the game where he couldn't throw his slider real well. It was kind of that flat slider. He couldn't get it where he wanted. He did make adjustments and throw some really very good ones. But I tell you what, he didn't quite have the type of slider that he likes to have. And that usually comes when you get out too far and instead of staying on top of the ball, you get behind the ball. And that's even on his fastball tonight. I thought his fastball got away from him a little bit at times, and the ball just got, especially up in the zone, took off out of the zone. When you see Miz doing that, he's just not staying back long enough, letting his arm get in a position to get on top of the ball. I thought today he was a little flat at times, but when he had to make a good pitch, he stayed back. He made those good pitches, and that's the adjustment. When you get a pitcher, you don't have your good stuff. You're struggling with throwing your fastball to good spots, your breaking ball to good spots. You still have that knowledge to stay back. You know, I have to stay back. I have to slow myself down. And at times when he did that, he made some really exceptional pitches.
0: Yeah, let's get to some phone lines. 855-616-1620, 855-616-1620. Levi from Stevens Point. Levi, you're live on Brews Extra Innings.
2: Yo, Dom, what is up, my man? By the way, great job on your YouTube videos the last couple of days. I love your
0: Thank
2: insights,
0: you.
2: Man. That was so awesome. Just wanted to bring that up.
0: Good to be back on here, too.
2: All right, thank you. I should say, another tough win, though, anyway, especially when we're one by one run. Boy, oh, boy. Thank you, Trevor McGill, for getting out of that one. But the bullpen tonight was fantastic. And they've been rolling these last couple of games, even like not allowing some runs. This bullpen is this postseason has been fantastic, I must say. And I'll let you get going here and have a safe trip if you're in Tampa already. Have a fun ALCS. Talk to you soon, man.
0: All right. Thank you for the call, Levi. I appreciate you. And yeah, the bullpen's been incredible. I agree with that. We're going to have a whole segment on them in just a little. Aaron Ashby, how about that? How about a funny stat here, too? D.L. Hall gets the win. He gets the vulture with today getting that double play, and then the Brewers took the lead in the bottom half of the inning. He now has two postseason wins. That's now tied for the most in Brewers franchise history, which is pretty funny. Let's get to another call. Let's get to Sam and Delavan. Sam, you're live on Brewers Extra Innings.
3: Hey, Dom. Nice to have you back. Appreciate it. I really do like your work. I just want to give a shout-out to Bryce Terrain. I like how he bounced back, not only starting off the game off with that heck of a play at second base, but, I mean, gave us that home run. My biggest question to you guys is, what do you think the Dodgers' weakness is, and what do you think we can do to exploit that?
0: Yeah, it's a great question, Sam. Appreciate the call and the kind words. You know, Augie, what I see from the Dodgers right now is I see there's certainly some gaps in their lineup that I did not expect. And, you know, I know Will Smith is batting third, and the Brewers have plenty of history with Will Smith. The reason he's batting third is they're trying to get him in a rocking chair, you know, with Freddie Freeman and Shohei Ohtani as lineup protection for him. But Shohei's not hitting the ball well at all right now. Then further down, you know, Kike Hernandez, I know he comes alive in the postseason, but you can throw lefties at him, and you can get him really fooled. And furthermore, I think that they're a little compromised defensively too. So I think the two things, I'm surprised at just how much of a slump Will Smith and Shohei Ohtani are in. And furthermore, I think that there are windows for lefties to have success in this lineup, and the Brewers have five lefties on their roster right now.
1: Yeah, I agree with you. I think when you look at this offensive ball club for the Dodgers, Will Smith is one of the keys to this ball club. He's been that guy that comes up, he gets some big hits, he hits some big home runs, and he comes in, he gives you at-bats. I think from him being out so long, it just seems like he's a tick off. He's a really good hitter, and I agree with you. I think by sheltering between Freeman and Ohtani, they're hoping that he can get some good quality pitches to hit. He just seems like he's off a tick, and they're trying to put him in that spot where he can probably just let it go and swing the bat hard. And that,

0: coming aside, kind of surprised me with Kiki in the game tonight, because I think what you're trying to do is trying to put pressure on your own Kiki, how he swings the bat. I think, number one, he's such a guy, hot guy in the order. But defensively, I think when you look at Kiki, he's more of a third baseman outfielder, and they do have other guys that do play second. But if there's two parts in this lineup that I thought, I agree with you that it's been Will Smith in that third spot, who's been struggling a little bit lately. And they really haven't got a lot of production out of the 7, 8, 9 guys. So it's one thing that you do. You keep pitching. You pitch hard. This is a ball club that you have to pitch to all 9 guys. There's no weaknesses. You just got to go out and you have to pitch to your best ability, move the ball around, stay ahead. And I think that's one thing that I like about the Brewer ball players tonight, the pitchers especially, staying ahead in the counts. And that really paid a big difference.
1: Fantastic. So, Gage in Whitewater, I see you on the line. I'm going to take our first break here. We're going to get to you right on the other side of that break. 855-616-1620 is the phone number. Again, 855-616-1620. We're going to talk a little bit more about Bryce Terang and the offense. How about Lara? He just delivered maybe a great quote of the year coming up here in just a moment. Brewers win 2-1 in game one of the NLCS on your home of the Brewers, 620 WTMJ.
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9: Brewers win, Brewers win, Brewers win. With Jerry Augustine, I'm Dominic Catronio. Thanks for joining us here tonight. Game two tomorrow, 4 o'clock Central Time. A lot of coverage to come for some Monday baseball. Then they hit the road, go out west, and late night games coming up this week. Let's get back to the phone line. So before we go any further, let's get to Gage in Whitewater. 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
10: Hey, Dom. Big fan of what you do. I want to say thank you for all of your YouTube videos as well. Kurt Hogg had an interesting tweet in the game today talking about there's a potential for Miz to be tipping pitches. Paez specifically signaling on that Enrique Hernandez at bat, in which he struggled in the second. And I wanted to know if you saw anything on that. In addition to that, was wondering what they have to do to get to Yoshinobu Yamamoto tomorrow.
9: Yeah, great question there on the Yamamoto. We're going to spend a full segment trying to break that down a little bit later on here. But to answer your question on the tipping and the, you know, sign stealing, and that's part of baseball, right? I mean, I don't want anybody to sit here and think that that is not allowed. If you are looking into somebody's glove and you can see their grip, that person needs to hide their grip better. I mean, look at how Tarek Skubal just holds the glove to his chest and just says, nothing is going to be seen out of my grip or anything like that, no matter what I'm throwing. Now, on Paez's front, you may recall when the Brewers faced the Dodgers back in May in Milwaukee, Paez was doing the same thing, showing signals, doing everything. And then after the game, you know, Robert Gasser was like paranoid. Like, does he have my signs? Does he have what I'm doing? After the game, he's like, yeah, Paez, I didn't have anything. But just the thought that they think that I have something tells me that. And there were multiple times that I saw him, you know, go to the fastball signal on the top of his head, you know, hit the top of the helmet and say, oh, hey, fastball is coming. I got fastball. And then he'd snap a curveball. So Paez was bluffing. I think he was wrong. Now, granted, you guess fastball against Miz, you're going to be right about half the time. So it's more about a timing thing for Kike Hernandez. He wasn't relaying location because I think William does a great job with that of showing location late. Notice that next time you watch when there are men on base, William doesn't show glove until the, you know, the motion has already begun. So something to keep in mind. I'm not worried about it. I'm more worried about the under the hood stuff from Jacob Mizorowski that maybe fatigue is finally setting in. We'll get to a few more calls here in just a little bit, but Augie, Bryce Terang is also, if he's not the headline, he's the sub-headline today, hitting a postseason home run in the NLCS. He had a really quiet DS, aside from game four. And I had asked Murph in the workout the other day, like, what do you need to see from Bryce for him to become, you know, the superstar that you know he is in October? And he talked about the fact that he was in there till midnight on Friday night, working on a swing with Daniel Vogelbach, trying to find the right feel, trying to find the right, you know, what can I take into the box? And well,

0: to hit an inside fastball from Tarek Skubal the other way and backspin it out to left center field. That is an impressive swing and an impressive feel to find for the kid that we all know is going to try to take another quantum leap now in October.
1: Yeah, you know, you look at a left-hand hitter, when you get the ball down to him, it kind of speeds the bat up a little bit. And he talked about it in an interview tonight that the first inning he hit a ball off his knee, and he hit it off his knee because he just did an average swing. I think when you look at what he did, he said he was just trying to stay inside the ball. The one thing that he does have, you put the ball down him. If you don't get that ball up and in on waist high or up on him, he puts a good swing on it. And that time, he just got a ball down. That is impressive how he hit that ball down inside the plate, put the back spin on it, got the ball to lead the yard. It's just very impressive. And he's done that several times this year. You know, I look at when you look at Terang and you look at Chirio and you look at Contreras, I consider those guys the big three with his batting order. Once in a while, what happens is somebody's in a little bit of a slump. They're not swinging the bat well. They're struggling a little bit, but they're in working hard trying to battle back. And tonight, I'll tell you what, after he's been struggling a little bit, he found himself, got a ball inside part of play, and really put a good swing on it. So it was really good to see. He's a great player, had a great defensive night. So I'll tell you what, part of night is Bryce Terang's night. He had a great night.
0: He was great. The defense, like, about turning those double plays, and just really important because every single at-bat, hit, run, 90 feet, all of it matters in October. In a 2-1 ball game, we expect these games to be close, just like the Padres series was. And the fact that the Brewers played perfect defense tonight, they out-homered the Dodgers, which is quite a sentence. The Brewers have now out-homered their opponent twice this October. They've won both of those games. It's also funny that the Brewers now, it's the fourth time this postseason in five games played, they've allowed their opponent to score first, and yet they're 3-1 in such games. And they were the only team in baseball with a winning record allowing their opponent to score first. So I don't think that's a coincidence. I also don't think it's a coincidence, too, that second and third time through against Tarek Skubal. I know we can talk about Miz only going 4 1/3 tonight. We should also be talking about the fact that Skubal only went 5. I mean, that's a win in the eyes of the Brewers. And the fact that the second time through the order and the last three batters that he faced the third time through the order, Skubal only got one swing and miss over his last 12 batters in this game. It wasn't just Terang. It was everybody in this order made an adjustment against him, took a piece with him, drag him, as Sal Frelick likes to say, and I thought the at-bats really ratcheted up in quality the second and third time through.
1: Oh, I agree with you, Dom. You look at that first three innings, he was really spotting his fastball, had really great command of the fastball on the inside part of the plate, could throw that ball up and away, was getting strikes from the ball up and away, really commanding the strike zone with his off-speed stuff. But that inning number four, when he went up for that inning, he was getting behind. I think he got behind every hitter that he faced in those next two innings. Maybe one guy he was strike one, but you could see in overthrowing, maybe not making the quality pitches that he had. And I think the Brewers looked at that and they made the adjustment to it, saying, you know what, we're going to make this guy throw strikes. And the first pitch, when you look at the pitches that he threw, trying for first two pitches, where? Outside off the plate, so he's going to try to throw a fastball in. He got the ball down too much, trying to hit it out of the ballpark. But it was just what you see, way he was pitching the last two innings that he pitched. He was getting behind guys, walking guys and getting behind. And I tell you, that had a lot to do with the way the game was going. I thought the Brewers made a good adjustment there and were able to score runs, both the home run in the fourth and a nice Lara base hit in the fifth. After a walk, a bunt, and stealing we sacrificed him over, and then Lara hitting that base hit up the middle. That's manufacturing a run the way you need it to be run, and the Brewers did that a couple times tonight.
0: And how about the lineup change? You know, that Murph trusted his gut and trusted the numbers that, hey, dynamic lefty on the mound on the other side, and I've got Andrew Vaughn sitting here. He had a double. He was left stranded early in this game. And Lara, who's better from the right side than he is from the left side, after Sal Frelick had some great games in San Diego for Lara to be trusted second time against Skubal, send it right back where it came from on a fat changeup. I thought that was a poor pitch selection too by Tarek Skubal. Here's a rookie. He hasn't seen your 99, like, go blow his doors off kind of thing, but he'll take it, sent it back up the middle. And I love this quote as well that Lara spoke to the media a little while ago here in Milwaukee. Lara was asked if his go-ahead single in the fifth was a dream moment. He said, quote, the dream

0: is for me to win the World Series. And I mean, that's everything you want to hear right now from a kid who's just now learning awesome. What it takes. What October is going to be all about.
1: You know, these guys are out there. These guys are so focused on achieving something special. They're out to do, and they've been at it. You listen to each and every one of them talk, from Bryce Durang to Cheerio to Contreras, all the way up to the pitchers in the bullpen. They all have the same thought. They started this season with a thought in mind that they were going to go all the way. They're going to battle what they have to do, and they've taken up that culture, and they've taken up that way they play the game, winning our way, and they continually do it. Tonight was just the way they win. This is the way they win. They win their way, and they went out and did it. And how has it been done several times this year? It's with great bullpen work, and tonight that bullpen was fantastic. I tell you what, I really like the way Miz battled, because he didn't have his great stuff. Couldn't get his breaking ball a little bit over, that little cutter that he likes to throw. But he battled, and he got those two double plays. And I'll tell you, that's all huge in the game of baseball. Those little things make big things. But those two double plays early were huge. And then Hall from there, he's just turned into be an excellent guy to come out of the bullpen. They have a lot of confidence in him. And I'll tell you what, I like the way they went to Arribe next. They settle the things down, get the things more under control. And Abner did a great job.
0: Yeah, we'll talk about the bullpen in the next segment as well. We're going to get to some phone calls here in just a moment. Fall is here. 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So let's get to the phone lines here. Let's get to Calvin in Milwaukee. Calvin, you're live on Brewers Extra Innings.
2: Hi, Mr. Contronio. It's great to have you take my call. First things first, I want to shout out your Service Time podcast. Everybody needs to go listen to it. If you like history, if you like baseball, it's a must listen. Thank you for doing it. Main question I have here is the decision-making process for the Dodgers around the intentional walks in the eighth. Kind of had me scratching my head, like, I know Jake Bowers has reverse splits, and Garrett Mitchell has a lot of pop in his bat versus, you know, Vaughn, who's more of a contact hitter. It just, what is your take on those decisions?
0: Yeah, I was surprised. I mean, it's really gutsy for Doc to decide to go ahead and put more insurance runs in scoring position just in favor of the left-on-left matchup, right? Just to be able to get Garrett Mitchell. Now, I know Bowers has had reverse splits this year. I don't want to call it reverse, but I would just call him like a lefty that handles left-handed pitching. Granted, he has slowed down in that category in the last month or so, which is something to monitor for him moving forward. He's going to face a ton of lefties no matter what, but this postseason now against Tanner Scott, lefties are 0-for-8 against him. And in the regular season, I'm pulling up his splits of what lefties did against him. And it wasn't much better, Augie, but nonetheless, you know, Doc gambled. I said I don't want to play blackjack with him because he's probably the type of guy that would hit on 16. But nonetheless, it was a gamble that paid off for him.
1: Yeah, it was. You know, I kind of understood what he was trying to do. I think he has a lot of confidence in Scott. And I think when you look at the way Vaughn has been swinging the bat, he really, the first time up, hit a pretty good pitch and swung pretty well, hit the ball on the ground at second baseman. But the double that he hit on the inside part of the plate, he was really quick on the inside part of the plate. And I think when you have Scott out there, he's been, and you got Vaughn out there, lefty on right, I just think he puts a lot of really good swings. And I thought maybe right there, Roberts thought, you know what, I'm gonna take the lefty on lefty. And that's what you do is when you have a great pitcher on the mound that you have a lot of confidence in, you have to make that tough decision. And I thought he made the right decision, because I thought Vaughn has been swinging the bat so well, and he's been coming through for Milwaukee so many times that I would rather take the lefty on lefty, and it turned out to be the right choice.
0: Yeah, by the way, lefties in the regular season against Scott, a 471 OPS. So, yeah, I think that's why he was going in that direction. It's a good question, though, and it's a very, very good observation. And somebody also pointed out in the chat, why not go to Gary Sanchez there to have him pinch hit? Well, I think there was a fear that with it being a one-run game, if you go to Gary now, and let's say the Dodgers tie things up, now you don't have an opportunity to run for Contreras later in the ninth inning or the 10th inning, whatever this game could have become. If it was a bigger margin, maybe you would have seen a pinch hitter in that regard, but it,

0: in a one-run game, it would have been tough to do so at that point. Let's get to one more call before we go to break. I see everybody online. We're going to get to as many as we can. Let's get to Ryan in Brookfield. Ryan, you're live on Brewers Extra Innings. Oh, sorry. We'll go to Jonathan in Eau Claire. Jonathan, you're up next.
1: Hey, Dom. First, wanted to say your YouTube channel, the video breakdown of Churio, fantastic. Absolutely love it. Please make more. Secondly, of course, no one will talk about it in the big media because they don't like the Brewers, but we love them. We're winning the home run battle. I know it was only one tonight, but so far we're winning the home run battle. Who had that picked? I certainly didn't. I hope it continues. Thanks for your great hosting. Have a good night.
0: I appreciate the call, Jonathan. Thanks for the kind words. And I think to his point there, Augie, this is why I think everybody who's been paying attention to the Brewers understand this is what makes everybody excited about this version is because they have the ability to hit the ball over the fence. Last year's team, quite frankly, didn't. And I think that you look at that CS and you look at Churio hitting the leadoff homer against Yamamoto. I mean, that was like the hardest hit ball of the whole series. And already today you see Turan go yard. Would you have liked to have more than two runs on the board? Of course. But the fact that you have legitimate threats, whether it be Churio, Turan, Contreras, Bowers, Vaughn, each of those first five guys can go over the fence at any time, which is why I think anybody's really excited about this year as opposed to last year.
2: Yeah, you look at this team in the last month and you see the way they swung the bat. There's many times when you look at it where they win games many different ways. And one of the ways they do win every once in a while is with the home run. I thought the last month of the season, they did show better power, and they showed it throughout their lineup, different guys swinging the bat, like you just said. And that's really important. You get in a ballpark like Milwaukee, you get a good pitch, you hit, and you hit it in the gaps. The ball travels, so you got to take advantage of that. But I thought the Brewers the last month of the season season really swung the bat much better and really hit the long ball much better. They had more guys swinging the bat, hitting the ball at a ballpark. So this is a team that if you make a mistake, you make it in a bad spot, they can hurt you. And I tell you what, Turan he put a swing on a great pitch tonight. I thought that was one of the better swings that he's ever had, about taking a ball on the staying on the inside and driving the ball the opposite way. I'll tell you what, he's done that a couple times, but tonight was pretty special.
0: Very special stuff indeed. Yeah, the home run battle is going to be a big thing to watch. As Sarah Langs always tweets it, but I also keep track of it myself. Teams to out-homer their opponents in October this year so far, they are 16-4, including the Brewers here. They are 3-1 or 2-0 in such games right now. Let's take another break. Eduardo, I see you on the line. Eduardo, you're going to lead us off coming up in the next segment. Brewers win 2-1, 855-616-1620. 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
6: Brewers win 2-1. Hey, it's just one win. 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I'm Dominic Catronio with Jerry Augustine. Now we welcome in Eduardo from Greenfield. Eduardo, you're live on Brewers Extra Innings.
7: Hey, guys. Thanks for taking the call. Two quick things. As far as McGill goes, do you think it was more of him struggling to put away the last out, or did the Dodgers put together some good at-bats on him? And then as far as tomorrow goes with Yamamoto on the mound, do you think we'll see any surprises with the lineup, or do we expect Yelich and Frelick in there?
6: Good question. On the last part there, Eduardo, I think that Yelly and Frelick will be back in there tomorrow. You're kind of going with experience against Yamamoto more than anything, and both guys have seen him, obviously, the last couple of seasons, and that could certainly help in their favor. But then on the McGill front, Augie, and that leads us into our bullpen conversation here, too. I was surprised. I mean, all night long, I thought I was really marveling. No surprise. The Dodgers had a really good game plan, of course, but they were very patient early in at bats. They weren't swinging and missing all that often. The Dodgers had a better strikeout rate this season than the Brewers did. Okay, I know sometimes the assumption is that, oh, the Brewers don't strike out. They were pretty much a league average strikeout

0: try to do something on his fastball. And I, you know, he still pitched very well. He located very well. At times, he, like I told you earlier, I thought he was pushing the ball out rather than getting on top of the ball and getting that good ebb and flow to the plate. But, you know, he battled. I thought the Dodgers really had a good game plan against him. And really early in the game, put the ball in play. It's just that he made so many good pitches, and we turned three double plays that were really special. One last one was with D.L. Hall, but off of Miz, the first two innings, you get in trouble that first two innings, and you get out of them but just scoring one run. That was pretty special. I thought Miz did a great job there, and he really battled for the four and the third innings that he was in there.
1: Yeah, he was great. I mean, Aaron Ashby also deserves some loves today, too, because Ashby, once again, after the three strong innings against San Diego in Game 4, today he follows that up with two strong innings today with a strikeout and just one walk. Of course, he walks Will Smith, who's 1-for-19 right now, but otherwise, he gets a pop-out from Ohtani, a pop-out from Freeman, a nice ground-out for Hernandez, and a very nice play by Jake Bowers at first base. Ashby has now thrown 7 2/3 innings this postseason, has not allowed a run. He has been the best pitcher, bar none, on this team in October. And it's a reminder that a year ago, Ashby was having to open games because they didn't have anybody else to start when they were so worried about how do you get this game going, because they didn't want to start Quintana. Priester was not 100% healthy, and he got rocked by Chicago, of course. And furthermore, Miz wasn't quite ready to start a game. And the fact that you now have Ashby being deployed as you wish he could have been deployed last season is another big reason why this year's team is at such a more of an advantage than last year's.
0: Well, you know, they're so left-handed strong in the bullpen. You know, I think the emergence of D.L. Hall has really changed on how they go about is it late in the ball game. You look at, I think there's five pitchers when you really look at them. I think when you look at, you know, you look at their pitching that they have late in the game to get to McGill. Usually they have Uribe before that. I think it's Uribe and Ashby before him. But I think D.L. Hall has really filled the gap for them against a left-hand pitcher early in the game where you need an out. He proved it again tonight through the double play ball to a very tough hitter in Freeman. And I think Patrick might be the other guy who can induce those pitches to get a strikeout. I think those five guys are really important to this ball club. And as important as McGill, Uribe, and Ashby, I think Hall and Patrick are going to show that their work throughout this series is going to be very, very important. Tonight it was D. Hall's night. He threw that double play ball. And from there, the part of the bullpen that they like to go to, Uribe, Ashby, and McGill, turned out pretty profitable and really did a nice job to go to 4 2/3 innings and not give up any runs to the Dodgers.
1: Yeah, it was super impressive of Hall and Uribe. I mean, Uribe threw 15 pitches, 13 of them were strikes. I mean, I know he gave up two hits, but like, that's the new Uribe that you need to have. And to go to him early in that middle window, I would have thought Hall would have come back out at least through Ohtani, but then they said, no, we need to use Uribe against their best, and they don't want to give any opportunity, any life chance for error. But that's going to be a matchup we see a lot. I think we're going to see a lot of Uribe versus Teoscar coming up in the rest of this series. Let's get to a few more phone calls here as well. Let's get to Matt in Kenosha. Matt, you're live on Brewers Extra Innings.
2: Hey, guys. A few thoughts. One, I imagine that the Dodgers prognosticators ahead of this game were saying, you know, we got to go through Miz, but we got Scoobal on the bump. How good does it feel to get a Scoobal? And then second, you know, more optimistic pitching takes. I feel like the last 2 months of the season, Logan Henderson was our best starter. I know that Miz is our Cy Young candidate, but Henderson was just so solid the last 2 months. How good do we feel going into game two? Thanks, guys.
1: Yeah, great questions there, Matt. Appreciate the call. We're going to break down that matchup coming up segment more specifically, but I don't think he's wrong there, Augie, that Henderson was their best pitcher once he arrived, and really specifically after the trade deadline, because the numbers, when you look at it head-to-head between him and Tarek Skubal after the trade deadline, he practically is Tarek Skubal. Now, of course, what's better than what's having a guy like Tarek Skubal is having Tarek Skubal, but that's conversation for another day. The point being is that Logan Henderson made sure to say, no, there's a reason the Brewers believe in me. And he kind of took that as wind in his sails, like, wow, they didn't want to give me up for the best pitcher on the planet? They believe in me that much? Absolutely, I'm going to go shove now. And he's absolutely been a big reason why the Brewers are back in this position again.

0: Every time that Henderson goes on the game, he's a grinder. He goes out. Everybody knows he's got the great changeup, and he uses it effectively. But he really spots his fastball. I don't think you very seldom see he'll make a mistake or two in the middle part of play, and they might put a good swing on it. But he really pitches to all four quadrants with his fastball. We've always got a good breaking ball that he can throw every once in a while as a secondary pitch, and then he's got that great changeup that he can use almost at any time. And I tell you, the way he's able to control the breaking ball, the changeup, by making it spin and maybe more of a fading pitch, or make it go downward, the movement that he has on it is so special. It's one of the best in all of baseball. There's no doubt about that. But he pitches well. He's a grinder. He's going to challenge you. He's going to make good pitches. And when he gets on base, he turns it up a notch or two. And I think, the last month of the season, I think he was right there with Miz. When you look at a guy going out and battling whomever he had to battle, he accepted all the battles and really did a great job for the Brewers the last month of the season.
1: Yeah, he was fantastic, and I'm looking forward to pitch watching him tomorrow. We'll talk more about him in just a moment. Take one more call in this segment, and then we'll get to another. 855-616-1620, 855-616-1620. So, Jim, I'm going to go to you now. Alex, you're going to lead off the next segment. So, Jim from Wausau. Jim, you're live on Brewers Extra Innings.
2: Hi, guys. I just want to let you know that I am an employee that I love listening. I live in Wausau. It's a 3-hour drive home, so I love listening to the post game. But, we've complimented the pitching, we've complimented the defense and everything. I want to compliment the fans. It is the last series I've been a baseball fan for years. I mean, I'm talking 30, 40 years. And the last series, I thought it was the loudest that I've ever heard fans. Well, this tonight was incredible. I was on my way out of the ballpark, and I leave early because I have a long drive. But regardless, I could probably hear those fans from a half a mile away when that last out came. I knew when it was, and I just want to say it probably lifts the pitchers, and it's something that we need. Absolutely love it. So I'll let you know with that, but thanks for listening.
1: All right, appreciate the call. Drive safe up north there, and appreciate listenership here on I-39. So we're getting some love from Wausau, Augie, and we'll get some more love from the fans. it's been an awesome postseason already from everybody that's been in the ballpark, 42,000 strong in the house. It was rocking. Even when Miz was falling behind 2-0, the crowd was getting behind him and trying to rally him again. So it was a great night for the fans. Let's talk more about tomorrow's matchup. Logan Henderson against Yoshinobu Yamamoto. We'll also get to Alex on the other side of the break. 855-616-1620. 855-616-1620 on your home of the Brewers. 620.

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4: 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Yes,
3: I hear you. You're back.
4: Totally
3: you're back.
4: 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Yeah. No. Said I don't think there was a lead bigger than two runs for the entire series, which is incredible. So you really do have to have those kinds of quality at bats and get a good pitch to hit and do something with it, but just not do too much with it. And I think the guys stayed really disciplined and did a fantastic job with it.
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2: 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You know, Augie, I'm going to give it to Aaron Ashby. Even though I know Terang hit a homer and Lara had an RBI, I'm going to give it to Ashby because he had the two most important innings of leverage from the bullpen. Who's your pick?
3: I go with Aaron Ashby. I think he's been such a big part of what the Brewers are trying to do. He comes in the key parts, and he's been throwing the ball so well in the playoffs. When you look at what you get into that part of the game, the way the game can change on a swing of the bat or what you have to, you got to give it to Aaron. He just goes out on a constant basis. He's just throwing the ball very well, and right now he is really the key guy in their bullpen to keep this bullpen going. Coming in, he can pitch every day, and it'll be interesting if he's available tomorrow. But I'll tell you what, no doubt about it, tonight you have to give Aaron Ashby the kudos because he's throwing the ball very, very well.
2: He's been fantastic. Let's get back to the phone lines. 855-616-1620, 855-616-1620. Alex in West Dallas, you're live on Brewers Extra Innings.
4: Yeah. Hey, guys. How's it going? Thanks for taking the call. Lifelong Brewers fan, originally from Northwest Wisconsin, living in West Dallas right now, moved here 2 years ago, right when we started to go on this massive playoff run. I think we need to take a step back, and there's a couple of things that I have thoughts on, but cut me off when you're ready. We are living through arguably the greatest era in Milwaukee Brewers history. The stats that Molitor and Yount are putting up in 81, bats-wise, 81 might be the best year. Obviously, 82 is the only year that we went to the World Series, but 81 was a great year. Talk about back-to-back legend years. This current era is absolutely unbelievable, and we need to recognize the team that we're playing against right now and the team that we just beat 2-1. That Dodgers team has, arguably six Hall of Famers on that roster. This is a very, very, very good team. There is, in my opinion, three absolute locks in Scooble, Ohtani, and Freddie Freeman. Betts is maybe an up in the air Hall of Famer. This team is nuts.
2: I remember with four wins is an up in the air Hall of Famer. He's a lock, brother.
4: You think Betts? I was having this conversation with my buddy last night. I think Betts is a lock as well. He was giving me a little pushback. I think Betts is a lock as well. You know, he's now got multiple World Series. He's got that MVP with the Red Sox back in the day. But here's my concern. Okay, so you look at these pitching rosters. You have four aces on these Dodgers with Glasnow, Snell. Yamamoto might be the hottest pitcher in the league currently right now. Obviously, Miz is the Cy Young. I agree with the last caller or the caller before who said that Henderson is probably hotter than Miz currently. But overall, Yamamoto is very scary. And we're only 12 months away from last season when he absolutely just destroyed and mowed through our lineup in the 2025 and the LCS. Here's my other concern. Without that depth of the pitching, as much as we love our great skipper, I love Pat. He's phenomenal. But there were some questionable pitching rotations decisions in last year's LCS. I was at the game, when he threw out Trevor McGill in the first inning as our starting pitcher in one of the games. And
2: that was the DS. There was a winner go home. I'm going to cut you there, though, Alex. I appreciate the passion and the love. But the DS, that game five against the Cubs, you only were going to get 25 pitches max out of Trevor McGill. You knew you weren't going to get, multiple innings because he was coming off of the flexor strain. So you figured, why not start him? Why not get him off the right foot? Because you remember in that DS, the Brewers could get a zero on the board in the first inning against the Cubs, and they finally did so and won that series. But on the Yamamoto front, because this will lead us in, Augie, I appreciate the call, Alex. Sorry to cut you off, but, any longer, we're going to get you on the payroll here at WTMJ. But to get the Yamamoto stuff, I mean, he is, without question,

0: question to me, the best postseason pitcher active right now. I mean, I for a long time, for me, it was Justin Verlander was that guy, and I've been personally tormented by Justin Verlander growing up as a young Oakland A's fan. But then the thing about Yamamoto, and we saw it obviously last year with the complete game, even after taking one off the chin from Churio with the homer, is that he got better in the World Series, which is scary. I think what makes Yamamoto so great, Augie, is just the pure belief that he can throw all of his pitches for a strike, he can throw all of his pitches for chase, and he just does not care if you swing at it because he knows you're not going to get hard contact off of him. So he's an amazing talent. It is going to be a hard challenge, but anything worth doing is supposed to be hard. And I think that the reason why it's a 7-game series and not a 1-game series is because, well, you're going to have to take blows on both sides. And maybe this is a 1-1 game of the sixth inning, and we're right back here in a bullpen situation.
1: Yeah, I agree. I think tomorrow's a great matchup for you with Henderson. He's going to go out and battle. He's got an opportunity to do something special. But Yamamoto, here's a guy who's got 5 or 6 pitches. And, you know, he's the kind of guy that will go out there and he'll pick a pitch and he'll tease the hitters with it. He'll throw just off. He'll try to expand the strike zone. I think he's one of the best pitchers in baseball that can throw any one of his pitches, like you just said, for strikes. But he can also expand the strike zone with those pitches. He gets ahead, and then he knows what pitches to handle. He can go 2-0 and come back and drop over a breaking ball right down the middle. He's got that kind of confidence. When you can throw those pitches, be confident in them, understand who you're facing and what their strengths are, you can pitch pretty well. But he does such an excellent job of getting ahead and then really going out and expanding the strike zone and throwing the ball to all four quadrants. You watch him in the game tomorrow night, he'll be doing the same thing, trying to throw that tailing fastball on the outside part to the left-handers, or trying to cut the ball to the right-handers on the out the outside part of the plate, trying to get our hitters to expand the strike zone. So it's going to take some patience. He's very good. He's got to throw strikes, and hopefully we can get him in a spot where he puts, where he makes a couple mistakes and we can score some runs.
0: Yeah, I think for Yamamoto, for Henderson, the key is to kind of the quote that Miz said yesterday, and you've heard it your whole career, Augie, and you've said it, I'm sure. You're not facing the other starting pitching. You're facing the lineup in front of you. You know,
1: That's right.
0: If this becomes a pitcher's duel and they're matching zeros and you get that energy and this back and forth where it's like, man, this kid from Houston, Texas is going toe-to-toe with one of the best pitchers on the planet who was a World Series hero a year ago. I mean, what a story it could be in the energy that this ballpark could be rocking. And for Yamamoto, both of his starts in this series might come in Milwaukee, assuming he goes Game 2, Game 6, maybe even a Game 7 if they want to get him on a little longer rest. But, you know, I think of a poker analogy here. You know, when both of these teams have pair of aces, right? Skubal and Yamamoto, and then Brewers have Miz and Henderson, right? Well, what can beat a pair of aces? Well, you got to have two pair, or you got to have a straight flush, or you got to have, and like that requires more. That requires the team. The only way the Brewers win this series is a team effort, right? Bryce trying to hit a homer today, maybe tomorrow it'll be William Contreras, and Ashby carry the bullpen today, maybe tomorrow it'll be like Shane Drouin or DL Hall or somebody we don't expect. So the Brewers are not going to be able to hop on a back of a Yamamoto or a Henderson like that. I think they are a better team by the sum of their parts, and tonight was a great example of what I'm talking about, where you did just enough. The defense helped out Miz when he didn't have his best stuff. Defense picked him up. It was a minor miracle. 8 base runners against Miz, only 1 run scored. That was phenomenal stuff today to get through that, and then the bullpen slammed the door. So it's going to be a great matchup. Runs are going to be at a premium nonetheless. And if you're a young pitcher, if you're a young pitching coach, just watch these sequences from Yamamoto. Now, we don't all have the command and the splitter that he has, but my goodness, Augie, he is one of my favorite guys to watch as a competitor, as somebody that, like, appreciates the art of pitching.
1: No, he just locates the ball. He can locate the ball down the zone, up in the zone, in on guys, away guys. He's got the different pitches that he can use. He's a fun guy to watch. I like Henderson to watch him too. He's the kind of guy that he's going to give you a lot of different looks. And he really, I tell you what, centers around the fastball. I don't care what they say about his changeup, but it centers around him. When he can command the strike zone on all four quadrants with his fastball, his changeup becomes dynamite, and he can throw it at any time. Tough to hit. He's going to keep hitters off stride. So we're going to see two pitching guys that pitch a little bit different than Miz and Skubal. It's going to be a little bit different, but it's going to be a fun game to watch.

0: Yeah, fantastic stuff. Augie, I'm going to cut you loose for the night. Thank you as always, my friend. And you won't be with me tomorrow. It'll be, I believe it'll be Bob back in my chair tomorrow, but we'll be talking more the rest of this series.
1: Yeah, it's going to be a great series. What a great start. 2-1. What a great score. They were able to get the lead. The bullpen comes through like they usually do. It's going to need more of that. You win with your bullpen. The bullpen showed up tonight. Looking forward to being with you probably on Wednesday or Thursday.
0: All right, Jerry Augustine joining us on WTMJ. To the guys on the line, I see Dave, I see Steve, I see Don. I see you guys on the line. I'm going to get to you guys on the other side of this next break. We're going to take an ID and come back with more Brewers chat right here on your home with the Brewers, 620 WTMJ.
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4: What a fun night at the yard. We'll have some highlights a little bit later on. We're going to the bottom of the hour here. Hope you're hanging with us. Thanks for joining. I'm Dom Catronio. 855-616-1620 is the phone number. Text line's been not working tonight. I apologize. I'm sure there's some great stuff in there that I haven't been able to read, so I apologize for that. So we've been involving folks on the phone line and on the YouTube live chat. So let's get back to the phone. Let's get to Dave driving home. Dave, you're live on Brewers Extra Innings.
5: Hey, good evening. How you doing? Or I should say good
4: great.
5: Morning.
4: How are you?
5: Good.
4: Yeah, exactly. Yeah,
5: headed
4: we crashed midnight.
5: Headed back to north of La Crosse. So, and we stayed for all 27 outs of the Dodgers.
4: Nice.
5: So, question for you. Pitching going forward tomorrow night, or tonight actually, is Henderson. Off day Tuesday. Guessing it's going to be Gasser. Do you have a different thought?
4: I believe it is going to be Robert Gasser for Game 3. In fact, he is on the media schedule to speak tomorrow on the podium, which kind of suggests he's going to be Game 3.
5: All right. So Game 4, hear me out on this. That should be Miz's throwing day, right? Do you see any chance at all that Miz throws a couple of innings in a Game 4?
4: I think that's a no. It's a thought that's come up a few times, especially with the schedule and how some folks that think about, you know, days of rest and that sort of thing. I don't foresee the Brewers using Miz on a throw day when the series isn't.
5: I think you're probably right.
4: Yeah, I think that the I appreciate the call there, Dave. I think the thought is, I think Game 4 is not going to be Dustin May. I think Game 4 is going to be a modified bullpen game. I think they're going to start with a lefty, whether it's D.L. Hall, whether it's Aaron Ashby, whether it's Shane Drouin, whether it's Kyle Harrison. I just don't think Dustin May is going to start Game 4, which means Miz would start Game 5 on a four-day cycle, meaning 4 days down, pitch on the fifth day. And then that would lead his throw day to be Game 7, which is where you would use those bullets there if necessary, if you get to that point. So I think that if I had to project out the rest of the rotation, it's obviously Miz tonight, Henderson in Game 2. I've got Gasser in Game 3. I've got a bullpen game in Game 4. Then I'm back to Miz Game 5, back to Henderson Game 6, figure it out Game 7, if you get to that point. All hands on deck for a Game 7. But it's a very good question. Appreciate the call. Drive home safe, Dave. Appreciate you sticking around for the whole game. Let's get back to the lines. Also on the roads, driving back to Madison. Let's get to Don. Don, you're live on Brewers Extra Innings.
6: Hey, Dom. Boy, what a game. Gotta love it. You know, the thing that stands out to me, I think about last year, and so many fans kind of have PTSD about the way that we got swept, right? And hopefully tonight put the nail in that coffin. I,

0: I'm not cocky, I'm not arrogant, but I've been confident the whole playoffs, and here's why. Like, last year, because they stumbled in September the way they did, you felt like they had to play perfect to make it happen. This year, they've just had so many games where they've come from behind, or the two-out rally, or the ninth-inning rally. It's like, you know, this team just knows how to do it, and the fact is they're going to play every out, every pitch, every at-bat. And when you look at the way that they are winning these games, you know, when you go up against Mason Miller and you get three walks to load the bases because every batter's got the plate discipline and they know they don't have to be the hero, that the guy behind them can be. When you look at tonight and you score two runs to beat the Dodgers, one's a home run from Turang and the other is a walk, a sacrifice, and a single. Like, that's what the Brewers do. The win our way isn't just a slogan. It's the reality. And, I mean, then you combine hitting, pitching, speed. Monty drops the ball at third tonight because he's rushing and he knows if he doesn't get that ball out, he's not going to get the out at first. And so, basically, that should have been an error, right? Our pitching is
1: I agree. I get it. I get it, Don. It's impressive. And you're right. The PTSD was real, especially in those first four innings of this game, right? When you're down 1-0, Miz doesn't have it. Scooble has it. You're like, oh, my God. They are that much better. And then, click, you hit the ball over the fence. And there's something to it. You've got to be able to hit the ball over the fence. You've got to be able to have a multifaceted approach, which I agree with entirely what you're talking about, Don. And Mookie Betts talked about it in the workout day the other day, saying it's like, the Brewers just play better baseball than you. They just are a complete team. There aren't holes. There aren't issues. There aren't things to be like, well, if they do this, and maybe tonight you say, oh, 7-8-9. Well, Luis Lara had the RBI. A rookie hit a base hit right back up the middle, right? So in a 2-1 ball game, you know, the margins are so razor thin. And did the Brewers leave some ducks on the pond, especially in that fifth inning against Scooble? Absolutely. But they took a chunk out of them, and they got to the bullpen. They got to see some arms. They got to see some data. They're like, okay, now we've seen Phillips. Okay, now we've seen Tanner Scott. So that all adds up throughout a series, and the Dodgers are saying the same thing on the other side. So it's great observations, Don. Sorry to cut you off, but I appreciate your insight, and I agree with most of what you're talking about here on the show, because the Brewers just played the Dodgers played a high-quality game too, but the Brewers just played a little better quality game. They made every single play they needed to. The ball wasn't really hit hard in danger. A couple of warning track fly shots. But, I mean, it was an impressive day. Again, to hold the Dodgers to not having a single extra base hit. And I know we talk about homers, and we just talked about homers. The Dodgers are now 2-for-22 with runners in scoring position in the postseason. That's not going to last. They're going to bust a valve at some point. But that's adding up. And for a team that, again, the middle of this order is a little compromised right now, Freddie Freeman always turns it on in October. He had a couple homers in Atlanta. Will Smith struggling in October. Shohei hasn't homered since August. It's going to be interesting. It's just one game. We're not overreacting. But to be up 2-0 going to Los Angeles and guarantee at worst you're coming home, we're getting ahead of ourselves. We're getting ahead of ourselves. Okay, but that would be sweet, right? Appreciate all the calls, 855-616-1620, 855-616-1620. On the other side of the break, we're going to hear from Pat Murphy. We're also going to get to some highlights a little bit later on 620 WTMJ.
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5: Game one goes to the Brewers. How about it? 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Henderson versus Yamamoto. Wednesday out west, the only show. 8 o'clock Eastern, 7 o'clock Central. It'll be kind of a tweener time there locally in Los Angeles. Thursday, it's a little later. It is back to the 8 o'clock Central Time first pitch on Thursday. And then, if necessary, Game 5 Friday is also at 8 o'clock. Brewers get the victory 2-1 around Wisconsin. A handshake still means something, and that's why Old Fashioned Roofing feels just right at home here. Veteran-owned and Wisconsin-built, just like Pat Murphy, they believe in telling it to you straight. The Pat Murphy post-game press conference is presented by Old Fashioned Roofing. Here's Murph.
6: Murph, congratulations. When you think about a defensive effort like the one you had tonight with all the double plays, are you a believer that great defense like that can be contagious in a good way?
7: Yeah, I mean, you can't get to this point without great defense. You really can't. And we haven't turned as many double plays in the postseason as you'd like, but tonight it was key. And, you know, Miz, say what you want. You didn't see 105, whatever, but, you know, whenever he got in a jam, you know, he got better. You know, and he gave us 4 1/3, and our bullpen continues to be really special. And if you could see J.P. Bryce Terang, who had an incredible defensive game, like first play of the game and then part of turning two tough double plays, if you could see how many hours he's put in the cage in the last 2 days, I mean, that's all pure and simple. Like, he's been in there above and beyond. You guys were in there. Remember when Bryce was in there late at night? Mm-hmm. You know, it's just great to see him come back and have an offensive game like that and a defensive game like that.
6: And along those lines, just that swing against a fastball that's on the inner rail, to be able to put that where he did, how do you describe the work?
7: Yeah, I mean, that's what he was working on, you know, exactly. Instead of his hands dropping and cutting across to just get straight to the baseball. And we're talking hitting coaches. We're talking, like, sometimes facing a lefty gets you more locked in than anything because you know you got to stay tight and you got to stay square. But that was sensational performance. You can't underestimate what Contreras does for us behind the dish and game he called and some of his ABS, even in the ninth, that ABS was, you know, spot on. But yeah, there was some, you know, and to see Lara come through, you know, the big base hit at a big time, and Cooper Pratt at whatever years old he is getting a sack bunt down in a big situation. Yeah, I'm just proud of our guys. And again, Ashby and Uribe and DL Hall, the job they did, and McGill, just really proud of the guys.
8: Let's go to Jack on the far left.
9: Scooble had you guys expanding the zone a lot those first three innings. What kind of shift did you see in the at-bats that second time through against him that allowed you guys to break through?
7: Yeah, you know, every pitcher is different, but, I mean, this guy was incredible today. He was pounding the fastball into righties. He was really more effective against righties than lefties. But when the leadoff guy gets on sometimes by walk and he's a threat to steal, sometimes that can alter the way the guy goes about it. So I thought that little getting a guy in scoring position He tried to get ahead with a

0: change up to Lara, left it where he didn't want to, and, yeah, other than that, he was dominant. He was dominant. The swing by Terang and the one pitch he left up to Lara, he was pretty dominant. Vaughn had a good swing, I guess, in the first inning. I think that was a fastball, was an inner half. But he was really special.
1: Murph, what did you make of Mizrowski tonight, just the stuff that he was able to have for this one?
0: Yeah, I thought he was great. He's pitching a series like this. His innings are up to almost 190 this year. That's way over. Way over what he's ever done. And, you know, the kid's bound to be a little bit tired. You know what I mean? You can't expect him to understand what this is all about, going this far and having to pitch this much this year with the pressure he's had on him. And he gave us 13 outs. And I thought he was really good. His stuff wasn't great. No, it wasn't. But it's still pretty darn good. You know?
2: The way you managed the inning where you got the go-ahead run, using Pratt the bunt, setting up Lara against one of the best pitchers in the game, for a national audience, a lot of people are probably looking at, you know, who is this rookie that he's setting this up for? But what does that just say about the confidence you have in Lara?
0: Yeah, I mean, Lara doesn't. He didn't come into this thing thinking he was playing in the big leagues this year, and he didn't come into this thing knowing who Scooble was. You know what I mean? So it's kind of a beautiful innocence, you know. But he is very committed to team. He's very committed to not letting his teammates down. And I think that's what makes a guy special at this point. You know, both him and Pratt are up here not knowing they were going to be in the big leagues, you know, and they both are very conscientious about getting it done the right way, and they're more concerned about not letting their teammates down than not letting a national audience down.
3: Yeah, he's super impressive that the rookies were ready to play. Cooper rebounding defensively, turning all those double plays. The bunt, got it down, executed Lara back up the middle. Amazing stuff. So let's relive it. Our final segment will be the highlights coming up next on 620.

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3: Time for tonight's highlights.
0: Here we go. Game one of the NLCS, a rematch with the Dodgers. It would be Jacob Mizorowski against Tarek Skubal, two Cy Young Award winners. Well, one soon to be. And, well, the defense set the tone. In fact, they set the tone on the first batter
6: of the
0: game.
6: That's a ground ball hit towards short. Terang on the shortstop side. Throws to first. Picked by Bowers in time. Nobody does it better in the league than the platinum glover, Bryce Terang.
0: On the other side of second, it was brilliant. They would turn a double play later in that first inning as well. Again, foreshadowing. But in the second, Miz would run into trouble. A leadoff walk to Ohtani, a single the other way by Hernandez, had runners on first and second. Andy Páez would poke a single the other way to score the game's first run with one out. And a 10-pitch battle to Kyle Tucker suddenly had the pitch count soaring. The batter in the nine spot was Kike Hernandez. He's a postseason threat always. Bases loaded, one out. Who do you call? The guys up
6: Miz
0: the middle.
6: Steals again. Curveball hit to short. Pratt has it, goes to second for one. On to first, double play! 6-4-3, and Miz gets another double play to get out of an inning.
0: 35 pitches in the second, and somehow only one run scored. It was massive. The Brewers were struggling in the middle innings, in the first three innings, I should say, against Tarek Skubal, but now the second time through the order is starting to add up here for Miz, and he's facing Shohei a second.
6: Mizorowski raises the leg, the pitch, swing and a miss, he struck him out. Threw a fastball by the 101, he is pumped up as he charges off the mound and stalks his way back towards the Brewers dugout.
0: He would throw another zero in the top of the fourth inning as well, but to this point, the Brewers have just one hit as they begin the bottom of the fourth inning with Bryce Terang.
6: 2-0 pitch. She is a fly ball to center. Deep. Páez goes back at the track at the wall. It is gone. Bryce Terang gets in the wall and ties this game up here in the bottom of the fourth.
0: How about that? The home run hitting Milwaukee Brewers. First homer of this postseason for Bryce Terang. But Miz was in hot water again in the fifth. He allowed a walk to Mookie Betts with one out, and that will be the last batter he faced in this game. With the lefty Freddie Freeman due, the Brewers go to their new leverage lefty, D.L. Hall.
7: 1-2 the count on Freeman. Hall is set right at the belt, and he throws. Hit on the ground to second base. Played by Terang. Turns, throws to second one. Pratt, bullet relay, two, a double play. That's the third that the Brewers have turned in five innings in game one of the National League Championship Series. 4-6-3, and the inning is over.
0: Oh, man, it was huge for Terrain to make that turn as quick as he could and

0: Cooper with a strong throw to first base. Bottom of that inning, it always begins with a leadoff walk. Always. And it was Garrett Mitchell drawing a leadoff walk from Scoobal. He was bunted to second by Cooper Pratt. And it's the rookie, Luis Lara, making only his third appearance of this postseason. Didn't waste time in his second
1: at-bat. Now another rookie, Luis Lara, runner at second, swinging a ground ball back through the middle, into center field, a base hit. Racing around third is Mitchell. He will score without a throw. Luis Lara's got his first ever postseason hit. And it gives the Brewers a fifth inning lead, 2-1 against Tarik Skubal and the Dodgers.
0: Murph turned the wheel early with a 2-1 lead in the sixth. He went to Abner Uribe to face 3-4-5 in the order. There were a pair of hits in the frame, and with men on the corners, a tough man, Andy Pajes, at the plate.
1: The 0-2 coming. Struck him out swinging. A high heater right at the belt. Uribe puts one in the holster. A pair of Dodgers left on base. And the Brewers take a 2-1 lead into the bottom of the sixth of Game 1 of the NLCS in Milwaukee.
0: After Uribe, it was two scoreless frames from Aaron Ashby. He was brilliant today, earning a hold. The Brewers were failing to add on against the Dodger bullpen. So after Ashby was lifted from his two innings of work, it was all left to Trevor McGill. He got the first two outs on just five pitches, but then back-to-back two-out walks made things stressful. And Mookie Betts came to the plate with a chance, with a base hit to tie it, maybe more to win it, or at least take the lead, but got defense behind it.
1: 1-0 pitch. Fly ball center field. Mitchell back on it. He's got room on the track, makes the catch, and game one belongs to the Brewers. Just enough off the handle for Mookie Betts. Garrett Mitchell went back to the warning track to corral it, and the Brewers win another tight one. 2-1, the final score.
0: What a night. What a great night to set the tone to start this NLCS. Final lines quickly. Brewers, two runs on six hits, no errors. They left seven on base. Dodgers, one run on seven hits, also no errors. They left nine on base. The winner is Hall. The loser is Skubal, and the third postseason save to Trevor McGill. This was a quicker game than they've been, 2 hours and 55 minutes. We'll take it. We've seen some long ones so far this postseason for the crew, but they get the victory today. Tomorrow, game two, Henderson versus Yamamoto. Coverage will begin at 3:25 with the on-deck show built by Menards. And then first pitch is scheduled for 4:10. And then postgame will be Bob Brainerd stepping in my chair tomorrow, which should be scheduling at the moment the only NLCS game I miss. Should be. I'll be staying up late with you guys as I am on assignment once again. I'm covering the American League postseason for our friends at TBS with our good friend Brian Anderson, of course. So I will be preoccupied tomorrow at the Trop watching Guardians and Rays. Just say, you know what? I'm just getting the advanced scout on if the Brewers are able to move on. I'll have the full book ready to go on whoever wins this series over here in the American League. Thank you so much for everyone's kind words tonight. And one last plug on the Service Time podcast. We're taking a little breather for October because I'm a little busy right now. But it's a history of baseball labor podcast, some deep dive stuff for some road trips, maybe some flights to World Series games. You should download it. But hopefully you can learn a thing or two about the labor situation. Big thank you to our producer, Matt Yazel. He crushed it again tonight. I'm Dom Catronio. I will talk to you in Game 3. Till then, keep on swinging.
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2: Welcome back, America at Night. Are you looking for a little nostalgia? How about an iconic American brand? Do you remember Stuckey's? If you don't, you should. And if you do, you have such warm memories of that great, great roadside attraction, Stuckey's. What happened to it? It's coming back. Let's find out. Stephanie Stuckey is an attorney, former politician. She is the granddaughter of the founder of W.S. Stuckey Sr., and she has taken over the brand and is now trying to revitalize it. Stephanie Stuckey, welcome to America at Night.
3: Oh, thank you, McGraw. I'm just honored and delighted that you invited me.
2: It is amazing to me. Our family, I don't really like PTSD of our road trips across the country 18 million times. But one of the few things that got us through those road trips was stopping off at Stuckey's. And so when you mention the word Stuckey's in our family, it's almost like a religious experience. And when you mention it to other people, they have such great memories of Stuckey's. That must be such an honor.
3: It is. I mean, that's why I sunk my life savings into buying this company back. It was in distress, and it's been a labor of love. What my grandfather built was truly amazing, and it's just an honor, even though it's a real hustle, and there are days when it's very, very hard to revive a brand that has had some ups and downs over the years. But it's people like you and folks who remember taking these road trips that keeps the brand alive. And so thank you. And, you know, thank you for making me part of, you know, for being part of our comeback journey by bringing us on the show.
2: So let's go all the way back to the beginning. Your grandfather started Stuckey's. Tell me how he started it. What happened?
3: It was during the Great Depression, and there were very few jobs, but there was one thing that was plentiful in middle Georgia in the 1930s, and that was pecans. We happened to be the epicenter of pecan production in the entire world. More pecans are grown in Georgia than anywhere else, and more pecans are grown in the U.S. It's the only snack nut native to our country. So he started selling pecans on the side of the road. He was just an entrepreneur. He had like five different jobs and would do whatever he could to make ends meet. And people kept stopping and they would say, well, the pecans are great, but we'd love some candy and we'd love a sandwich and we'd love a fill up with gas. And do you have a clean restroom? And can we get a rubber alligator and a coonskin cap? Yeah. If you know, you know, right? We sold wonderful kitschy souvenirs. And so he saved up his money and he built a store and he just listened to his customers. And he really built the first roadside retail chain. At its peak, he had over almost 370 stores in 40 states. And I like to tell people before there was TA or Love's or Buc-ee's, there was Stuckey's. We were the OG.
2: Yeah, and the buildings were iconic. Was that part of the plan to have all the buildings the same, and or were they all the same?
3: I think it's like any business that it evolves. And he started out just, I'm going to build a store, and then I'm going to build another store. And it was opportunistic. Oh, here's a building for lease. You can use that. But then when the interstate highway came along, all of his stores were bypassed. We were on the Dixie Highway and the Lincoln Highway and Route 66. And so here comes the interstate, starts bypassing all of his stores. And instead of sticking to the back road,

0: roads or the state roads, he decided he would invest in moving to the interstate. And at that point, he came up with a consistent design that was really eye-catching. And it's that iconic slope roof. And he was inspired by a ship. It looks like an upside-down ship, right?
1: Yeah, right.
0: You look up at the ceiling. He actually had chandeliers hanging down from the ceiling. It was absolutely stunning. It was like a church. You know, you'd walk in that and be like, oh, it's like the church of roadside religion.
1: Now, did they all sell gas? Did
0: Yes.
1: some of them sell gas? Okay, so they
0: All
1: all
0: sold
1: sold
0: gas.
1: gas. Yeah.
0: And for a time, many people remember Texaco. He had an exclusive deal with Texaco. And fun fact, and it's still true today, he made his money off of gas. Many of the convenience stores, gas is a huge driver for them. Gas, lottery tickets, cigarettes, now vape, right? But
1: Right.
0: there's a few things that really make, news shock, news flash. He really didn't make a fortune off of rubber alligators. It's kind of a loss leader, right? Gets them in the door, gets the kids screaming, I want a snow globe or
1: Sure. Yeah.
0: a leather bracelet with my name on it. And by the way, my apologies to anyone named Xavier. I've had a lifetime of people with uncommon names griping at me because they go to Stuckey's and they want something with their name on it. And we don't
1: Oh,
0: always
1: right. Yeah.
0: love Betty Sue,
1: Right. Yeah. Yeah.
0: right?
1: Yeah.
0: You, they probably didn't have McGraw, so I'm
1: No, you did not.
0: apologizing.
1: No, you did not have McGraw. You had John and then Tim and Steve, but you did not have
0: That's
1: McGraw.
0: right. If we were lucky, we'd have a Stephanie and my day was made. But, or if you're a Linda and you spell your name with a Y or something, right? You're out of
1: Funny.
0: luck. So blame your parents. Don't blame Stuckey's.
1: I thought I that's interesting. I thought gas was a loss leader just to get you in, but you're saying Stuckey's made their money off the gas.
0: Well, it depends on the business, right? I mean, if you go to Buc-ee's, their gas is so dirt cheap. That for them, my guess is that's a bit of a loss leader for them. But you know, they're Buc-ee's. They can afford to have a loss leader on gas. And I'm sure they can negotiate some really favorable pricing as well with their volume. But you know, different stores have different loss leaders and some businesses don't believe in them. I've always been a fan of getting people in the store. And if it means you have to do a 99 cent breakfast, which was a big loss leader for my grandfather, you do it. You
1: Yeah.
0: get them in the door, but then they're going to buy a case of pecan log rolls and you've got your margin at 70% or whatever.
1: Yeah. Stephanie Stuckey with us, the granddaughter

0: used to go to, he paid people to go to state Department of Transportation hearings, super engaging, entertaining meetings, right? But he would find out where they were building the interstates and where the exits were going to go. And then as soon as he got word that they were planning up an exit location, then he would go buy up the property really cheap.
1: I mean, almost genius. I mean, he basically created as you mentioned, right? The roadside truck stop. This was him creating it on the fly.
0: Absolutely. And again, it gets back to what I said at the beginning, where people would pull over at his roadside stand and say, well, where can I find a restroom? He listened to his customers and they told him what they wanted. Here's one of my favorite stories about him. I call it the coffee cup story. Do you know how he figured out how far apart he would place the stores?
1: No, tell me.
0: You know, people would always say, oh my gosh, it just seemed like every 20 miles I'd see a Stuckey's. Well, it's a little further apart. What he did is he would get a cup of coffee and he would get in his truck and he would start driving. And when nature called and he had to pull over, that's how far apart he'd space the stores.
1: I do remember sometimes begging my mother to go to the bathroom and just looking lovingly at the Stuckey store as she passed it on the highway. It's like, no, I have to go to the bathroom. Please, please pull over.
0: I used to joke if I had been on those road trips with my grandfather, we would have had 10 times the number of stores. I would always have to pull over and go to the bathroom.
1: What kind of guy was your grandfather?
0: He was really warm. He loved people. His favorite thing was to be hands-on in the factory, talking to employees, because we always had a candy plant, or in the stores talking to employees. And he would reset displays. If he saw something off, he would, and I do that. I'll visit a store that sells our products. We only have a dozen original stores still around, but our product is sold in other stores, and I'll see a Stuckey's display up. And if it's off, I'll just start rearranging the entire display, or I always keep in my car Stuckey signage. I'll run out to my car and put a sign out. And sometimes I forget to talk to the manager and they'll come up to me and say, excuse me, ma'am, what are you doing?
1: And yeah, hi, I'm Stephanie Stuckey.
0: I'll give you my business card and then I'll check my notes real quickly and I'll say, oh, your buyer is, or your store manager is, so they know I'm not some freak. But usually they're happy because I'm making the display look better and that helps move product. But I can't help myself. We're in Food Lion and Ingles. And if our product isn't stacked right, I'll go in the stores and restack.
1: At the height of Stuckey's, how many stores did you have?
0: 368. That was in 1977. My grandfather sold the company actually a year before I was born, in 1964. So I'm dating myself. I'm a Gen Xer.
1: Right.
0: And he remained very active and involved in the company for a good decade after that, until the mid-70s. He was head of the Stuckey's division of Pet Dairy Corporation. But then Pet got taken over by someone else, and they ousted my grandfather. And then Pet got bought out by another company, and they got bought out. And it was just a series of
1: bad decisions after bad
0: decisions. Yeah, unfortunate events. Yeah.
1: I want to get to the rebirth and how you decided to take over the brand and buy back your family's brand and breathe new life into it. But there was a book you wrote a couple of years ago called Unstuck, The Rebirth of an American Icon. And in that book, you talk about, and this is not just a kitschy roadside attraction. This is real life. Stuckey's was known during the civil rights years as a place that was inviting to African Americans so they could go and have a clean, safe bathroom experience. Talk about that for a moment.
0: Right. My grandfather really believed in treating every traveler as a friend. That was his slogan. And he really meant that. And it's interesting. I was young when he died. I was 12. But my father has told me that my grandfather's logic on this, first, he was a man of faith. And, you know, the Bible says, love thy brother as thyself, you know, treat each other with love and respect. That was how he just treated everyone as a Christian. But my dad also said that he was very pragmatic and he was definitely focused on making money. Anyone who survived the Depression was.

0: His the only people he discriminated against were people who didn't have money. So he thought, well, people have money and they've got money to spend in my store. I do not care what color they are. They are all welcome. But he definitely wanted people, he nothing got him more upset if they came in and used the restroom and then just walked out the door. You know, like
1: Sure, yeah.
0: at least buy a log roll or a pack of gum or something, right? But everyone was welcome and they were treated with kindness and respect. And
1: Yeah.
0: that's what Southern hospitality should be about. And I think he really benefited from being on the interstate where people would just come in and out. It was a quick stop for people. And we were outside the zoning law. So there were a lot of towns in the South that were sundown towns. So if you were a person of color, you would not be caught in a sundown town after dark, right? But he was on the interstate. And so he was outside of jurisdiction of a lot of these really egregious racist laws. And so he really kind of flew under the radar. He didn't make a big deal of it. He just did the right thing.
1: Yeah, but it's also I can imagine the African Americans who are traveling or the civil rights workers or whoever,
0: Well, yeah.
1: needs a place to go to the bathroom. And if you're not feel safe to go to the bathroom, what a terrible experience. And so,
0: And humiliating, right? Can you imagine if you're a family from Chicago, but you were originally from Mississippi, and you're bringing your kids to the South to see their great grandmother or whatever, and may not have been exposed to the extent of racism that you might have seen in the South during that era, and then to try to explain to your kids, well, we may not be able to use the restroom here, and not knowing that uncertainty. So just being able to refer to the Green Book, which was the guidebook, and look in there and say, well, this is where I could stop. Or a lot of it was just word of mouth.
1: And that's an interesting part of American history, and Stuckey's I was right there on the front lines. The
0: Yeah.
1: book is called Unstuck: Rebirth of an American Icon. Stephanie Stuckey, our guest, she's the granddaughter of the man who started that famous iconic roadside stop, Stuckey's. We'll get to the pecan and the rebirth in a minute. Stephanie Stuckey, hold that thought. America at Night, back in just 1 minute.
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0: This is America at Night with McGraw-Milhaven.
1: And that's going to do it for hour number one. Stay right there. We're going to talk more about Stuckey's, the history of Stuckey's, and the future of Stuckey's. We planned on only having one segment, but we were having so much fun and it was so interesting, we decided to, what the heck, we're going to bring her and keep her back for another segment. So hang right there. 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Alex will send you a link. 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He'll tell you what's coming up tonight and what was on the show last night, as well as a link to that podcast. So you can listen to it. You can send it to other people. And you can follow along with the show. Hey, listen to this. Axios did an interesting thing. Did you see those debates last night where they started invoking people's mothers? I don't know if the voters are getting any real anything out of these debates. It's good theater. It's good for talk radio. But as for the informing the voters on how they would vote or how the candidates would act, I don't know if that's very informative. But how much are they spending to get your vote? Listen to this. In Kansas, Republicans are spending $8.86 per adult in Kansas. The Democrats in Kansas are spending $5.60. So the Republicans are spending about $3.20 more to get your vote than the Democrats are in Kansas. The biggest, the most money being spent as of right now per capita, per person, Maine. Republicans are spending $97 per person to get you to vote for Susan Collins. The Democrats are spending $69.50 to get your vote. That's per capita. Now, that's not the most money. That's the most per voter. Alaska is spending, Republicans are spending $80 per voter in Alaska. In Iowa, they're spending $36. In Nebraska, they are spending, let's see here if I can pull this up. Nebraska is spending, $16 per person. As for the Democrats, well, the Democrats aren't spending anything, because the Democrats not running in Nebraska, but the independents, if you will, they're spending $1.40. So you would think that Ricketts could bring it home in Nebraska. But those are some pretty astonishing numbers when you get right down to it. Every voting age person from Maine could get $167 from both candidates if neither one of them used any money and instead divided it up per the voters in Maine. Stay right there. We're going to do a top of the hour break. And when we come back, more with Stuckey's and that great roadside attraction, that great American iconic brand, Stuckey's. Our producer tonight is Alex Hinton. Our engineer tonight is Richard Good. I'm McGraw-Milhaven. Stay right there. This is America at Night on Westwood One.

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3: From ABC News, I'm Wayne Cabot. The war will be over very quickly, and prices will go down a lot. That from President Trump at a tele rally in Georgia, telling voters that rising gas prices is necessary to stop Iran from getting a nuclear weapon. Russia continued attacking Ukraine after President Trump claimed that the two nations agreed to an energy ceasefire. Ukraine's president saying he was surprised by Trump's announcement and had an answer to Trump's call for him to go.
4: Volodymyr Zelensky appeared on ABC's This Week, and he did acknowledge the president's call for elections in Ukraine.
5: Tell Putin, give us 2 months, 60 days of total ceasefire, 60 days, and we will organize elections.
4: Now, during that interview, Zelensky also floated the option of a ceasefire on energy. Ukraine would stop attacking Russian diesel facilities if Moscow agreed to stop striking Ukraine's electrical grid. And an hour after that interview aired, we saw the president on social media announcing that an energy ceasefire had been agreed upon between the parties.
3: And then the Russian strikes continued. Trump's threat of helping the Saudis fight the Houthis didn't stop the Houthis from new attacks on the Saudi airport over the weekend. Strikes left at least 13 dead, including an American. Generators still humming into a third night after the hurricane hit the Florida panhandle. The governor warning rivers may keep rising. ABC's Leslie Lopez is there.
6: We are just looking at so much destruction in the Pensacola area. We are concerned with how long it's going to take for power to be restored. But we do think that this was a very strong burst of wind that moved through this area since there's so much destruction right around here.
3: Prayers for the pontiff.
7: Now, there are encouraging signs. The first American pontiff saying the abnormality is in a very initial phase and well localized. Doctors plan to remove it in the coming days, and tests will then determine whether the nodule is benign or cancerous. The Vatican's telling us he's expected to spend about a week in the hospital.
3: That's Maggie Rooley, and you're listening to ABC News.
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8: From the WTMJ Breaking News Center, I'm Jessica Gatso. The Brewers protect the home field in Game 1 of the NLCS, earning a thrilling 2-1 win over the Dodgers. Trailing 1-0 in the fourth, Brewers second baseman Bryce Terang did the impossible off of Cy Young Award winner Tarek Skubal.
9: Terang turned around a 95-mile-an-hour sinker on the inner half of the plate over the left field fence for the Brewers' first run of the game.
10: It was a good pitch. Just trying not to hit it off my feet. So,
9: Terang laid down a sacrifice bunt in his next at-bat as the Brewers manufactured their second run of the game, which proved to be the game winner.
10: The situation of the game is more important than trying to hit another homer. That's my job. That's why I'm here, is to help the team win. If I need to move a guy over, move him over.
9: From American Family Field, Greg Matzik, WTMJ News.
8: Gunshots fired at a Walmart in West Milwaukee.
11: Squad's been in the Walmart for a weapons complaint. Subject has a gun.

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1: Scanner audio from Broadcastify. A caller reported three shots were fired into the store near Greenfield Avenue and Miller Parkway on Sunday night. The suspect then fled on foot. No one was injured, and it's unclear what led up to the gunfire. One person is under arrest after a security incident at a pumpkin farm in Kenosha. Jerry Smith Pumpkin Farm says their on-site security team detained a person on Friday evening. The person was then arrested by Kenosha County Sheriff's deputies. No one was hurt, and it's unclear exactly what the security concern was. A major investment could be the push that Brookfield Square needs to get redevelopment moving. The city is exploring a $28 million deal for part of the mall property. Milwaukee Business Journal editor-in-chief Tim Gibbons tells WTMJ.
2: The idea is that they would not do the work themselves. There's a question on if they'd be the landlord or if they would sell it to a developer or what they'd actually do with it. There's different parcels to that mall property. So my understanding would be when it is city-owned that there's not tax revenue, but that's the conversation about getting it back in the hands of a developer that would get it back on the tax roll.
1: The deal involves the section with Barnes & Noble, JCPenney, and a Firestone. In sports, the Brewers are getting ready for Game 2 of the NLCS after a 2-1 win over the Dodgers in Sunday's opener. Coverage of Game 2 this afternoon starts at 3:25 right here on WTMJ. And a rivalry win for the Packers, who defeated the Chicago Bears 31-7 at Lambeau Field. Your WTMJ forecast. Mostly sunny skies today with a slight chance for showers late, a high of 80. Tuesday, mostly cloudy skies, high of 76. Wednesday, a chance for showers, high of 65. Thursday, showers are likely, a high of 63. Friday, partly cloudy skies, a high of 58. I'm Jessica Gatso, WTMJ News.

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3: Welcome back. It's hour number two. Stay right there. Sarah Stuckey is in the green room. She's getting some water. She's freshening up, and she's going to be back in a minute to finish up our conversation because we're talking about Stuckey's. Taking a walk down memory lane. Do you remember Stuckey's? Yeah, it was that roadside gas station, that roadside convenience store before there were roadside convenience stores. And they're making a comeback. But in honor of Stuckey's, here's a little thing for you. Here's a list of the most popular Halloween candy by state. In Florida, believe it or not, Airheads is the most popular candy. Reese's Peanut Butters is most popular in 17 states. Sweet Smiles, very big in the South. Sweet Tarts, big in Oklahoma, Kansas, Idaho, and New Mexico. And then the others, it's all over the place. You got Airheads in Florida, Airheads in Texas, Red Vines in California, which is interesting, and Twizzlers in Missouri. Why would they be fans of Red Vines in California and Twizzlers in Missouri? That's interesting. Snickers in Nevada, Twizzlers in Colorado. No, yeah, is that correct? No, that's Wyoming. So Twizzlers are big in Wyoming and Missouri, but Red Vines big in Arizona and California. Who knew? Mike and Ike's in Minnesota, Sour Patch Kids in Illinois, and in North Carolina, Hershey Bars. So as you're getting ready for your Halloween candy, make sure you pick out the right Halloween candy because the last thing you want to do is not hand out the right candy for Halloween. I, however, can't wait until Halloween is over with. And then we move on to my favorite holiday of the year, which is Thanksgiving. And, of course, that's smoking the bird and smoking the turkey with all of that. So hang tight. Don't forget, everything on this show gets turned into a podcast where all fine podcasts are found. 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And also, don't forget the text line, 1-844-2-McGraw. That's 1-844-2-McGraw. Stay right there. When we come back, more with the history of Stuckey's and the future of Stuckey's. America at Night, back in a moment.
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5: Last week, I found myself traveling from Kansas City to St. Louis, and lo and behold, I saw a giant Stuckey's sign, and it brought back such fond memories. We wanted to find out the story of Stuckey's, what happened, and how and why is it coming back. And so we invited Stephanie Stuckey, who is the granddaughter of the founder, and she's on the show talking about that American brand Stuckey's. Stephanie, as you mentioned last segment, the company sold, corporations come in, they don't have the same heart and soul as a family-run business does. Hedge funds and bean counters and everybody else probably, you know, nickeled and dimed it to death. That was the fall of Stuckey's?
6: It was really death by a thousand blows, right? My grandfather sold it. You didn't have the visionary founder still around. There was a series of outside owners. A lot of the real estate was sold off and closed. And then we had changes in how America travels and takes vacations. After the Airline Deregulation Act in the early 80s, a little bit of a history lesson, they suddenly made airline travel, domestic travel, very affordable. So instead of like you and I used to do, we thought nothing of piling five kids in the back of our Woody station wagon and traveling to California for our family vacation from the East Coast, right? I mean, we just, America vacation by car. But by the time the 80s rolled around, people were taking, taking flights. So there were just a lot of factors. And so actually the last owner before me was my father and a bunch of his business partners. And I hate to say this, read the book, it's all in there. It's a little complicated, but my dad had another business going and he was less interested in Stuckey's. He wanted to forge his own path. And he had the franchise rights to Dairy Queen stores on the interstate highway system. And that was really his business. And he had been successfully running that when he had the opportunity to get Stuckey's. But he really saw Stuckey's as a way to expand the Dairy Queen business because Dairy Queen he saw as the stronger brand. So he would get the Stuckey's real estate, paint the roofs red, and it was predominantly a Dairy Queen with a little Stuckey's section in the side, right? Mm-hmm.
5: Yeah.
6: And that did okay as long as my dad was active in managing it. But then my father sold the Dairy Queen business to someone named Warren Buffett, if you've heard of him.
5: Yes.
6: Who owns American Dairy Queen. But Warren Buffett did not buy Stuckey's. So after that, there was a decade when my dad and he had like six investment partners. They were all passive investors. They were retired and they had like a handful of people running the company. And that's when it really started to decline even further. I mean, under my dad's watch, it did okay, but it was predominantly part of this other thing he had going on.
5: Yeah.
6: Well, so by the time I got it, it was six figures in the red. And I'd never run a business before. I'm a lawyer, but I've always worked for government. I've been a government attorney. So I really had not run a budget or manage payroll or all of the mirror. I didn't know what margin structure was or the difference between margin and markup, how distributors work versus a broker. I mean, it's been a learning curve.
5: you sunk all your money into it. You
6: yes.
5: put all your money in and said, I'm
6: living
5: all
6: the
5: in.
6: Dream. Living yeah. the dream. Yeah. And I'll be honest, it's been hard. It's been very, very hard. And I'll get people coming up to me and saying, congratulations. And I'm like, for what? But I mean, I mean this with all sincerity, despite all the incredible challenges, I would do it all over again. And I'm still doing it because I think some things are worth saving. And I think so many of the brands that were special are dying and it's worth keeping them alive and keeping that legacy.

0: legacy alive. And I think also at the core of what we do is we're still all about the pecan, all about that roadside stand that my grandfather had. And we sell a lot of pecans. It's almost pecan season, and we're about to do our biggest sales of the year through raw pecan halves. We do a fundraising business. So we're evolving, but yeah, it's a labor of love.
1: Let's give you a full good plug. You can get Stuckey's. 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
0: Well, it's Stuckey's.com, but right now we are closing our manufacturing facility and moving to a partnership manufacturing facility. So things are really in flux for the business. So if you go to the website, I'm afraid right now is not ideal for ordering product, but you can fill out the customer comment section and all that goes directly to me. I think the best way to buy our product right now is Ingles, Food Lion, Rural King. They sell our product. And we do have a product locator guide on the website. That's also being updated. But just follow us on Facebook, Instagram. I'm on LinkedIn. If you see a Stuckey's, if you see one of those dozen stores, pull over.
1: Well, now, I was driving from Kansas City to St. Louis, and I saw a big, giant Stuckey's sign, and I stopped for no other reason than the car drove itself there. I wasn't driving it, and I walked in, and it was a convenience store, but it had a big giant Stuckey's section.
0: Yeah.
1: In the convenience store.
0: Yeah. So we have about a dozen stores that are like that. They're not the original stores. So in addition to the dozen original stores, we've got about a dozen stores that are part of our licensing program, and they pay to use the name and put our branding all over their store interior, and they can do the billboards and all that. There's one guy out in Texas who's got 7 stores, and he owns the one in Missouri too. If you pulled over in Missouri, there's also a guy in Missouri who has 1 location, Missouri and Kansas, that are like that.
1: Right.
0: Actually, the Kansas one is an original Stuckey store.
1: Yeah, tell me, you have 12 original stores left. Where are they located? Or give us a couple
0: just
1: of
0: random locations. Survivors that somehow nobody told them that the company. it's just like, how are you still here? It's like that lone Blockbuster in Eugene or Bend, Oregon, wherever. Yeah. You know, like there's one Blockbuster, like nobody told them. The company's no longer around. Like, yes, we're here. You know, so we've got these little outposts, God bless them. So there's, and I love them, and we stock them with product. So there's one in Paxico, Kansas, Johnston City, Illinois, Hattiesburg, Mississippi, Scottsmore, Florida. I mean, just random. The ones that still, there's one in Old Fort, New Mexico that had a grease fire. So that one's closed at the present time, but the guy's trying to rebuild it. So yeah, they're just,
1: Are they franchised or are they company stores?
0: They are not franchised and they are not company stores. They are licensed.
1: Okay. Licensed stores. Yeah.
0: And that just gets down to pure operational and financial logistics issues, because when I bought the company, I just did not have the resources to run a full-blown franchise program and be in compliance with the law. So I had to get my law degree current. So I was able to research a law on that.
1: What about the original store? Is the original store still around?
0: The building is still there. It breaks my heart to look at it. It is in Eastman, Georgia. It's my hometown. It has a plaque, but it is a thrift store.
1: Yeah.
0: I mean, you'll know I won the lottery. I won't post anything about it, but you'll know, because suddenly overnight I own that store and it looks amazing.
1: Yeah. I would think that nostalgia alone would, you know, sort of bring it back. But I mean, it was great food. The log rolls were fantastic.
0: They still are. The log rolls are great.
1: I would think the reaction when you talk to people would be just such overwhelmingly positive that you're able to breathe new life into the product.
0: Oh, yeah. I mean, we've got people who just love the brand and we're so grateful, and it's not going to turn around overnight. You know, it's a hustle, and small businesses all over the country are having challenges right now, and we're part of that. And

0: But the brand is strong, and we've got great customer loyalty, and we've got a great product. So those are some of the key things that you need to build a brand or rebuild a brand. So, we'll make it to 100 years in 2037. That is my goal, is to get to 2037, and then I'll retire.
1: God love you. You know, the other thing about Stuckey's, you just walk down memory lane. It was the spoons, right? They had spoons, the state spoons,
0: Yeah,
1: or.
0: anything that you could collect, right? Because you want people to keep stopping to complete their collection. Fun fact, Mamie Eisenhower, our nation's first lady, she loved Stuckey's, and there was a Stuckey's right by the Eisenhower family farm in Pennsylvania. And in the Eisenhower Library, which I've not visited yet, apparently there's a plate from her collection. I think she collected our spoons too, but it's got the little Stuckey's tag on it. It still has the price tag on it.
1: Oh my goodness. And
0: Right?
1: how about the stickers, the sticker states, the states where you'd put the stickers on the side of the wheel
0: Yes.
1: paneled car, the station wagon. Yeah.
0: Oh my gosh, I totally forgot about those. You
1: Yeah.
0: just total flashback.
1: Yeah. And then
0: Those were fun.
1: the other thing was just walking down memory lane with Stephanie Stuckey, the granddaughter of the founder of Stuckey's, who now owns Stuckey's and is rebuilding it brick by brick. You drive along and it was the billboards, you know, Stuckey's
0: Yeah.
1: 20 miles, Stuckey's in 10 miles, Stuckey's in 2 miles, Stuckey's next exit. You'd have like six billboards for each Stuckey's.
0: Yeah, my grandfather believed in advertising. At one point, he had over 6,000 billboards. He used to say he had more billboards than candy. And I've heard all sorts of fun stories about those billboards where they would drive people crazy, but then people would pull over. I talked to this one woman who, she was like the youngest of six kids. So when you're the youngest of six kids, you kind of fend for yourself. And she said she learned to read thanks to Stuckey's billboards on road trips. And she would just see the billboards and she would read them out loud. And I said, well, was your first word next exit?
1: Well, you know, your grandfather was a marketing genius because the red
0: Yeah.
1: letters and the yellow backdrop, you could see it from miles away. You didn't need to, right?
0: That's right.
1: You saw the yellow and you knew that there was a Stuckey's coming up.
0: Yeah, I mean, you look at all the fast food chains that use that color combination, like McDonald's and Wendy's. There's a lot that use red and white, red and yellow, and it's really eye-catching. It's like mustard and ketchup.
1: Yeah. Shame on Warren Buffett for not buying Stuckey's along with
0: Right?
1: everything
0: He
1: else.
0: did buy one of my favorite brands, which is See's Candy, and I'm a huge fangirl of See's.
1: Yeah. So Stuckey's products, the log rolls available. What else is out there that we can get?
0: Well, pecans, right? That's
1: Pecans.
0: what we're known for. So if you go to a Food Lion or an Ingles or a Rural King, Baumgars, if you're in the Midwest, you'll see some of our roasted and flavored pecans. We have honey roasted sea salt, kettle glazed, sweet and salty. We got lots of flavors. And stay tuned on the website. We're in a transition period right now where we're moving to this new facility. But when we're in full swing, we'll have about a dozen different flavors of pecans.
1: And sell those state spoons again. Sell those things again.
0: Right?
1: Yeah.
0: Oh
1: And
0: my gosh. Yeah, I'm working on it.
1: talk to somebody about bringing the wood paneling back to the SUVs. That's when life will be right again, when they put wood paneling back on the cars.
0: Oh my God. You know what I also miss? Some people listening may remember we used to have talking mynah birds in the Stuckey stores. You would walk in the store and the bird would say something like, my name is Polly and I'm not for sale, or Polly wants a log roll. And oh, it was so fun.
1: Yeah.
0: Yeah, something about health regs. They shut down the mynah birds.
1: It's outrageous. The book
0: So
1: came out a couple
0: outrageous.
1: years ago called Unstuck: Rebirth of an American Icon. Stephanie Stuckey, what a treat. What a walk down memory
0: Thank
1: lane.
0: you.
1: God love you. What a great American story. Your grandfather would be very proud of you.
0: I hope so.
1: The website for people to find out more.
0: Stuckey's.com. 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I am not doing this alone. So thank you very much to my partners, Ted and RG, if they're listening. I love y'all and I'm grateful. I'm not on this journey by myself.
1: Stuckey's.com. 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
0: Comment.
1: products.
0: Yeah, just get on the website. There is a comment form and those go straight to me.
1: Good
0: You can
1: stuff.
0: also just reach out to me on social media. I'm on every

0: channel. I haven't posted lately because I've been so busy. If you could see me, you saw me earlier on the StreamYard platform. I have my hairnet on. I'm literally in the factory today helping get orders out. We're really busy with the pecan season coming up.
1: Good stuff. Stephanie Stuckey, yeah. The owner of Stuckey. She bought it and is re-energizing the brand from the original grandfather. She's the granddaughter. The website, Stuckey's.com. Stephanie, thanks for a walk down memory lane. Good luck down
0: Thank
1: the road,
0: you.
1: And we hope to talk to you soon. America at Night, back in a moment.
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1: We need to check in with our guru, our entertainment guru, Matt Wolf. 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
2: Yeah, still in hiding from that Yankees loss this week, but we won't talk about that.
1: Yankees loss. What about you going to the AC/DC concert last weekend?
2: That was one of the most amazing experiences. You know, there's a little bit of an eye roll, you know, like, okay, AC/DC, you know, how many more times are we going to, you know, see these guys and everything? But they put on, dude, when I tell you, a rock show. And when I look around at the audience at MetLife Stadium, the thing that I noticed the most was entirely different generations of people coming out to see this, from kids with their, you know, safety headphones on to, you know, some pretty senior folk there, myself included. But everybody was just having a good time. People were just smiling ear to ear. And the energy that Brian Johnson put out, you know, this guy just turned, he's almost 80 years old, dude. He's almost 80 years old and he's up on stage killing it like that. I'm like, I have no excuses. I've got nothing.
1: Here's my question for you. Did you take the train there? Did you drive there? How'd you get there?
2: I was, well, McGraw, I was an idiot. I decided to drive. And if you know anything about driving around these parts, is that if you're leaving from any place east of Manhattan in order to get to MetLife, whether it's for a Giants game or a concert or a Jet game, whatever, you have to leave at least a day in advance. You know what I'm saying? Like, my wife and I, we left at 1 o'clock, okay? We didn't get there until, like, an hour before the Foo Fighters went on at, like, 6 o'clock, all because there was some wingnut on the George Washington Bridge that pulled over and decided to get a flat. You know what I'm saying? It's backed up for miles. I'm like, there's got to be a better way. There just has to be. Well, and even public transportation isn't great, but you know what? I would have suffered less if I just took the train.
1: You take the train through the Frank Lautenberg train station somewhere in Jersey, and it takes you right to MetLife. So
2: yeah, and you get off at the wrong stop. Next thing you know, it's like when you get off of the Vince Lombardi service area. You know, if you take the wrong turn, you're going to wind up in Philly.
1: Holy mackerel. Matt Wolf, good man. What's Steven Spielberg doing?
2: Yeah, so big announcement. Steven Spielberg is coming back to the Transformers movie franchise, which he oversaw in the 2000s with director Michael Bay. Big announcement this week in that Paramount is going to start rebooting the live-action Transformer movie series, which, if you remember, I think there were like 7 films in that thing, and they made a lot of money. I mean, to be frank, a lot of them got pretty silly toward the end, and I think when this reboot comes around, I think they're going to look at things maybe a little bit differently. Michael Bay, who's the master of all things huge when it comes to, like, big explosions and action films, he's going to be coming back for this. But what I think is interesting here, there's 2 things to look at. This is a very, very big deal in the sense for the newly launched Skydance company, which now has gobbled up Paramount as one of the many movie companies out there. You know, don't forget, you and I have been talking about this for weeks. You know, these IPs are super important. And because of the agreement with all the state's attorney generals, you know, this company has to start making money, and they have to start making it soon. You know?

0: but I mean, otherwise they're going to have to, you know, start paying things off here in a big way. So this is a very important thing for them. That's number one. Number two, who do you cast as the voice of Optimus Prime from here on out? The great Peter Cullen, who voiced that character going all the way back in the day into the 80s from the animated shows right up until the current iterations of the character, you know, and he had that really distinctive voice. You know, what do you do about that? Do you AI the guy, or do you get somebody fresh, somebody new that can pay homage to his voice without it sounding like a knockoff? It's a pretty fascinating story in Hollywood right now.
1: Yeah, it's a good point, but you're right. Skydance has got to make money, and they got to make money fast. So let's go back to the well and do Transformers. And they're supposed to be doing another Batman, right?
0: Yeah, you know, this has been... It's been a wild thing with this. The Batman Part 2, you know, now this is with Robert Pattinson's version of The Dark Knight. And we had a pretty successful film, if you don't remember, a couple of years back. But it seems like a while ago, right? And this thing has been in development for a while. They finally get it underway with Scarlett Johansson starring too, along with Sebastian Stan. Colin Farrell's coming back as the Penguin. There's all sorts of speculation now that the villain might be Two-Face, being played by Sebastian Stan, all of this, and it was delayed, you know, because of script problems, this and that. It was supposed to have been out already. And now director Matt Reeves, Warner Brothers, also part of the new Skydance, Warner Brothers now says that the movie is delayed again because Matt Reeves has to address a personal matter with his family. Now, we've seen this before in Hollywood where directors have to take a pause or whatever, you know, to address personal issues. No matter what, everything else is off the table. You got to take care of your family. It happened with Zack Snyder, you know, when he was doing some of his Justice League films with the DC Universe. But again, this is a major IP for the new Skydance, okay? Because again, Warner Brothers is also under the banner of this new company. So a lot is riding on this thing. And now it's supposed to still be coming out in February of, what is it here? Yeah, February of 2028. That seems like a long time from now, all right? They better not delay this thing again.
1: Yeah, no, you're right, because the wolves are at the doors. The bankers,
0: wow.
1: The bankers want their money, and once you start talking script problems, that's not a good sign.
0: You're not kidding. You're not kidding. The script is fine. They finally got things together, and this thing has been filming. You know, they have the footage. Everything is pretty much, you know, I heard last it's like 80% done. But then, of course, as you know, you got to do all that work in post. There's assembling. Then comes the marketing and everything else, and it's a big deal to put out a movie like this.
1: Yeah. Matt Wolf, what happened to Digger? John Goodman, Tom Cruise, Inarritu directing. This should have been a grand slam.
0: We talked about this last week. It should have been, but I told you a lot of these reviews were coming out, and they just were not great, you know? And again, you and I have lamented about Tom Cruise. You know, he is all about cinema, right? He is all about making the big movies. He wants you to get back to the movie theaters, get your asses in the seat, start paying the money, go for the shared experience and everything like that. And he's not always about opening weekend. He's more about the art of

0: content that connects. And this film was a big satire, right? Satire can be a really funny thing, but it can also be tough. It's one of those things where you get to the plate, you know, you can swing and hit a home run, but it's very easy for a strikeout, okay? And a lot of people kind of felt alienated a little bit here because this is Tom Cruise. You know, this is Mission Impossible Tom Cruise. This is Top Gun Tom Cruise. This is Days of Thunder. There's nothing wrong with an artist stepping out of their lane and trying new things, no matter how old you are, right? And I think with that, you know, you take a chance. Plus, this thing, dude, it had a huge budget. This thing was like $180 million to produce. They spent $100 million in marketing. And again, it only brought in $8 million domestically. It was the biggest flop of Tom's career.
1: Mm. Also a Warner Brothers Paramount Skydance.
0: And there you go. And you know what? The other thing is, and I don't want to give too much away about the movie, but there is a big plot twist that happens in this thing, and I think it happens early enough in the movie where audiences were like, what? It's not something like The Usual Suspects where the big payoff comes at the very end. It was nothing like that. So I think that threw people too. And there's also a lot of commentary in this movie on faith, religious faith. Mm-hmm. And that can feel, I guess, heavy-handed at times. Mm-hmm. You know, if there's one thing, as you know, that they teach us in broadcasting is, you know, tread lightly when it comes to talking about people's faith, no matter what, because that might turn a lot of people off. So I think all of these things just kind of fed into the whole thing. And I think a lot of people are just going to wait for this thing to come on streaming and see where it goes.
1: Nobody backs My Dirty Dancing into a corner. Dirty Dancing coming to Broadway?
0: Dude, here's the thing, man. You know, all of these IPs have done so well on Broadway. The Lost Boys, you also had things like Beetlejuice. So many Stranger Things, you know, they're re-mining these properties into really successful Broadway shows. And Dirty Dancing has been out there for a little while, you know, sort of testing it out in different cities and everything, and people are loving it. And it finally has the green light to come to Broadway starting next year. Now, and it's just, and, you know, obviously, again, marketing, synergy, somebody sat back and said, you know what? The 40th anniversary of the Patrick Swayze classic is coming up next year. Let's get it out there in time. And again, dude, nostalgia is a powerful drug. I saw that movie recently, and I'm just like, first of all, I can't believe how young everybody was. R.I.P. Patrick Swayze. But, you know, what a great movie with the climax and the end and all of that. And, you know, there was a lot of nostalgia in that movie. I remember when my aunt was alive, my great aunt was alive, she was just like, I remember going to the Catskills and all of those places, you know, the resort areas. It was a very, very big thing. Now, how that's going to translate to younger audiences 40 years later remains to be seen.
1: Well, I think the best role in that Dirty Dancing movie was Lenny from Law & Order, Jerry Orbach.
0: Yes, the great Jerry Orbach. How great was he? My grandfather loved Jerry Orbach, so I have a soft spot when I see old episodes of Law & Order and I see Jerry, you know, as Big Daddy Houseman in there. And yeah, it was a great film, and I think it's a smart move to capitalize on this for the 40th anniversary next year.
1: Well, and you know this, on Broadway, somewhere in Broadway, there's the Jerry Orbach Theater.
0: Yes, exactly. Yeah. Look at you, you theater head, you. You know, and there's going to be the usual harumph harumph from the the theater purists, you know, who want to see more original pieces. And you know what? That's fine. That's what makes Broadway work right now, is that you have the best of both worlds. Plus, you know what? These theater owners, they have to put, again, bodies in the theater. They have to sell out. You know, there's a reason why Stranger Things was almost sold out every single day because of its run and its popularity. You know, you can still, you know, it's still tough to get a ticket for Hamilton.
1: Yeah.
0: But, you know, that money only goes so far, and they have to keep reinventing. They have to keep coming up with new ideas because, again, it's a matter of economics, too. People are a little strapped for cash right now. Like, if I'm going to spend $120 on a ticket to see Time of My Life at the end, and, you know, baby gets lifted up and everything, it better be a good lift-up.
1: Yeah, it's a great point. It also costs millions of dollars to get something to Broadway, and so they got to recoup that.
0: It's insane. How many shows a day, and then the matinees on the weekend, and you get one day off? I mean, I give all the credit in the world, not just to the actors, but to the stagehands, the writers and everything. That is a tough business to be in, as you know, and we need successes in it to continue.
1: Yeah, you know, speaking of Broadway, I read last

0: week, I think, that they're bringing back the old radio show on stage of It's a Wonderful Life. So they're gonna,
1: oh, you're kidding.
0: Yeah, they're going to bring It's a Wonderful Life back, but it's going to be a radio show. So you'll go to a Broadway theater to watch the radio show of It's a Wonderful Life.
1: Are they going to talk like really old-timey like this, you know, sort of like, and coming up in Bedford Falls?
0: I would go see that. I would love to go to New York and see the Broadway play of It's a Wonderful Life.
1: Narrated by Walter Winchell. I would absolutely see that because, again, it's about nostalgia. And when you consider our business with radio, you know, I think in many ways you're starting to see a little bit of a turn, whether it's curiosity, nostalgia, or whatever, back to the old ways, right? Back to, you know, vinyl records, say, for example, or CDs. Remember CDs? All of a sudden CDs are selling again like hotcakes with the kiddos and everything. So I think when you take nostalgia, you combine it with something that's original, like, you know, bringing something like that back in a forum and, again, a shared experience, you might have a hit on your hands.
0: Yeah, no. All right, real quick. Well, we have just enough time for one more. What's this series called The Land? What's this about?
1: Yeah, we got to talk about this for a second. And also, RIP to the great Mike Ditka, who, of course, passed away today. One of the greats in NFL coaching history and just a great guy. You know what? Look up some of his quotes on life and everything. They're pretty meaningful, and they're also pretty darn funny, too, as you know. So, yeah, this announcement kind of, you know, comes along with this. Now, Dan Fogelman, he is the guy behind This Is Us. He's the guy behind Paradise on Hulu. Two very hugely successful shows. And this has been in development for a while. And now this show called The Land is going to be based on the Cleveland Browns, Cleveland. And it's going to be about a fictional coach played by Christopher Maloney. And, you know, it's all about the ins and outs of running an NFL team, you know, personally, family-wise, on and off the gridiron. It's going to be debuting, shockingly, right? Talk about marketing and synergy again. This is going to debut right after the Super Bowl. So it's looks like a very cool thing. And if anybody can pull off the role as coach, it's Christopher Maloney for sure.
0: Mandy Moore, Bridget Moynihan, William H. Macy, Omar Epps. Looks like they got a star-studded cast for this thing.
1: Yeah, and again, Mandy Moore was a big part of This Is Us, produced by Dan Fogelman. And, you know, if it follows the same kind of beats, like if you've watched This Is Us and also Paradise on Hulu, dude, I don't know if you've gotten a chance to watch that yet, but do yourself a favor. Watch the first couple of seasons. It is just compelling television. The writing is so great. And I think if they take that same, you know, kind of vibe to this new show, The Land, I think Bogelman's going to have another hit on his hands.
0: Matt Wolf has got his AC/DC t-shirt from last week. It's hanging up in the closet, all ready to go, part of his concert
1: Horns
0: t-shirt.
1: Up, baby. And you know what? This is the other thing, too. Really super quick about the AC/DC concert. One other thing I've also realized, too, is that, you know, merchandise is merchandise, right? You get the t-shirt and everything like that, but all throughout MetLife Stadium, everybody had these light-up devil horns. So when the lights went out, the entire stadium was just, you know, blinking like crazy stuff with all of these light-up horns for AC/DC. I'm like, where are we? 20 years ago, no one would even dreamed of something like this. That's not cool. Well, apparently, it's really cool now.
0: That is Matt Wolf. He's with us every Friday. Matt, thanks for checking in. As always, have a good weekend. As always, you're the best. Thanks, man.
1: You as well, brother. Have a good weekend. We'll talk to you next week.
0: America at Night. Back in a moment.
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8: That's going to do it for hour number two, and Matt Wolf touched on it. The sad news tonight came out earlier today that Mike Ditka, the famous coach of the Chicago Bears, the famous tight end of the Chicago Bears, the coach known as Da Coach, passes away at the age of 86, one of the toughest football players you will ever come by. And you know what's interesting is the death was announced by the family through Jared Payton, the son of the former Bears running back Walter Payton. No other details were provided at the time, but Mike Ditka, one of the greats. As a matter of fact, one of the last NFL games I went to with the Rams in St. Louis, they were playing the Bears, and people in the stands, Chicago Bears fans, went to the game dressed up as Mike Ditka. They had the sweater, they had the pants, they had the shirt, they had the vest. They were walking around with a clipboard, and it was just quite hysterical. And that's how much the man meant to Bears fans. So without further ado, we say job well done, Mike Ditka. And we say a little prayer for the sad news that Mike Ditka passes away at the age of 86. Our producer tonight is Alex Hinton. Our engineer tonight is Richard Good. I'm McGraw-Milhaven, and this is America at Night on Westwood One.

0: I met him at your sister's wedding.
1: Yeah, Dad. Who was that guy?
0: Justin. He's from Virginia. And after our guys dropped off our pizza at the reception, he instantly became our biggest fan. He jokingly said to his wife, Jessica, we're moving to Wisconsin.
1: Yeah, they sure don't get the kind of pizza Marty's has been putting out down there.
0: They sure don't. But folks, you do.
1: If you consider yourself a pizza aficionado and you haven't tried Marty's yet, get in here.
0: And get ready for what a lot of people call the very best pizza they've ever had.

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2: From ABC News, I'm Wayne Cabot. Now in the nighttime darkness, you can still hear it, the hum of generators rumbling across the Florida Panhandle. Folks getting ready for another day of cleaning up from a hurricane. ABC's Leslie Lopez in Pensacola.
3: Oh, you see the lightning?
4: The storm turning deadly this weekend. Four people have died. According to officials, two killed in Alabama and two people killed inside their homes in Florida.
5: A lot of trees knocked down. A lot of hazards. There may be still power lines knocked down. We may see flooding from some of these rivers over the next day, two, 3 days.
4: The remnants of Isaias is barreling north.
2: And there were twisters in North Carolina. President Trump's surprise Sunday announcement, Russia and Ukraine agreeing to stop attacking each other's energy plants, apparently was a surprise to Russia, which continued to attack. ABC's Patrick Reval.
6: Ukrainian officials say Russia has struck a thermal power plant in the eastern city of Kharkiv after President Trump had announced this energy ceasefire between Russia and Ukraine. Trump earlier in a post said both countries had agreed to stop attacks on energy infrastructure with immediate effect. But Ukraine's President Zelensky says he was surprised by Trump's announcement, learning about it on social media.
2: And the president now saying he may help the Saudis fight the Houthis after strikes killed an American this weekend. Gas prices are going down in North Carolina. Actually, it's the gas tax, 41 cents being suspended for 8 weeks, signed by Governor Josh Stein.
7: Stein's signature means that North Carolina drivers will soon see relief at the pump in the form of what legislators are calling a gas tax holiday. But it still could be a few days before North Carolina drivers actually notice that price difference at their local stations. That's because gas stations typically buy fuel every 2 to 4 days. So when they last filled up and how often they go through supply will impact timing.
2: And we'll see if the prices do go down 41 cents. As expected, with the gas tax going away, Sean Coffey with our ABC affiliate. 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
8: From the WTMJ Breaking News Center, I'm Jessica Gatso. The Brewers protect the home field in Game 1 of the NLCS, earning a thrilling 2-1 win over the Dodgers. Trailing 1-0 in the fourth, Brewers second baseman Bryce Terang did the impossible off of Cy Young Award winner Tarik Skubal.
9: Terang turned around a 95-mile-an-hour sinker on the inner half of the plate over the left field fence for the Brewers' first run of the game.
10: It was a good pitch. Just trying not to hit it off my feet. So,
9: Terang laid down a sacrifice bunt in his next at-bat as the Brewers manufactured their second

0: run of the game, which proved to be the game winner.
1: The situation of the game is more important than trying to hit another homer. That's my job. That's why I'm here, is to help the team win. If I need to move a guy over, move him over.
0: From American Family Field, Greg Matzik, WTMJ News.
2: Gunshots fired at a Walmart in West Milwaukee.
3: Squad 7 needs you at a Walmart for a weapons complaint. Subject has a gun out and is threatening security.
2: Scanner audio from Broadcastify. A caller reported three shots were fired into the store near Greenfield Avenue and Miller Parkway on Sunday night. The suspect then fled on foot. No one was injured, and it's unclear what led up to the gunfire. One person is under arrest after a security incident at a pumpkin farm in Kenosha. Jerry Smith Pumpkin Farm says their on-site security team detained a person on Friday evening. The person was then arrested by Kenosha County Sheriff's deputies. No one was hurt, and it's unclear exactly what the security concern was. A major investment could be the push that Brookfield Square needs to get redevelopment moving. The city is exploring a $28 million deal for part of the mall property. Milwaukee Business Journal editor-in-chief Tim Gibbons tells WTMJ.
4: The idea is that they would not do the work themselves. There's a question on if they'd be the landlord or if they would sell it to a developer, what they'd actually do with it. There's different parcels to that mall property. So my understanding would be when it is city-owned that there's not tax revenue, but that's the conversation about getting it back in the hands of a developer that would get it back on the tax roll.
2: The deal involves the section with Barnes & Noble, JCPenney, and a Firestone. In sports, the Brewers are getting ready for Game 2 of the NLCS after a 2-1 win over the Dodgers in Sunday's opener. Coverage of Game 2 this afternoon starts at 3:25 right here on WTMJ. And a rivalry win for the Packers, who defeated the Chicago Bears 31-7 at Lambeau Field. Your WTMJ forecast. Mostly sunny skies today with a slight chance for showers late, a high of 80. Tuesday, mostly cloudy skies, high of 76. Wednesday, a chance for showers, high of 65. Thursday, showers are likely, a high of 63. Friday, partly cloudy skies, a high of 58. I'm Jessica Gatso, WTMJ News.
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7: All right, we've got a whole bunch of text messages. We've got a whole bunch of voicemails as well. Remember, we started this voicemail thing, and it's taken off like a champ because we have, for those who are listening or want to call in and we're not here, right? We're only live when we're live. We set up the voicemail, so when you call, if Alex picks up the phone, we're live. If the voicemail picks up, we're not here. But you can leave a message, we'll edit it up, and then we will play them in the open phone segment. So it's a chance for you to chime in. Now, we don't want this taking the place of live phone calls. We love live phone calls, but for those who can't call in during the live portion of the show, it's a great way to sort of stay connected. So we love it. We're getting more and more of those voicemails, and of course, more and more of the text messages. 1-844-2-McGraw, 1-844-262-4729. Keep them coming. Stay right there, because we are going to be talking to a author. Eric Mankiewicz has written a book called The Hardest, Longest Race, Henry Ford and the Cross-Country Contest That Changed America. This is a wild tale of a car race that has long since been forgotten, but believe it or not, in some ways brought Henry Ford, Model T, and the Ford Company to fame and fortune. It's a wild story.

0: about this car race where cheating was rampant. It's a great story. Stay right there. We'll get to all that coming up here in just a minute. And then your phone calls and text messages and voicemails in the next hour. America at Night. Stay right there.
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4: Looking for a good story? We found one. There's a brand new book getting a whole lot of attention from St. Martin's Press. The book is called The Hardest, Longest Race, Henry Ford and the Cross-Country Contest That Changed America. Eric Moskowitz is the author and our guest. Eric, welcome to America at Night.
5: Oh, McGraw, thanks so much for having me. It's my pleasure.
4: This is such a juicy, juicy story, sort of uncovered. As it sounds like it was lost to history for a while.
5: It really was. And it's just one of these things where I stumbled upon it. So, to give your listeners a sense, this is a cross-country auto race in 1909 that goes from New York City Hall all the way to a World's Fair in Seattle, 4,106 miles. President Taft starts the race by pressing a golden telegraph key. Mayor McClellan in New York City fires a golden revolver, and then the cars are off. Takes them the better part of a month, and I would say I'm not giving anything away because I want you to the race is packed with drama, even if you know the outcome. Ford cheats to win to promote the new Model T, a little car that at that time people thought, if you have a lightweight, affordable car, it's junk, it's not going to take you across town. Ford feels very strongly otherwise, but he's not going to leave anything to chance. And so, for the reasons you might imagine, this story ends up getting buried to the mists of time, and I happened upon it on the 100th anniversary, because the car that was the rightful winner in the race was a car from Boston, kind of a star-crossed entry. I was working as a reporter at the Boston Globe at the time and just happened upon a mention of this car and had no idea there was any automaking history in the Northeast, but actually it was pretty extensive then. So just got totally hooked and wrote a newspaper story on the 100th anniversary, kept this in the back of my mind, finally came back to it, was absolutely in love with the story the whole time and really thrilled to get a chance to bring it to readers through St. Martin's Press.
4: I would love to have been in the room when you were pitching this to St. Martin's Press. Did they get it immediately or did you have to sell them on it?
5: No, well, so, you know, first, so that, you know, I'll tell you first, I have to give so much credit to my agent. And I had a meeting with my agent, Wendy Strothman, in 2016. She was coming to Boston from New York. I got to sit down with her. She says, "Do you have any ideas?" I pitched her three different ideas. She said, "No, no, no." I was like, "Oh, my God, I'm wasting this woman's time." She's a very eminent agent. She says, "Do you have anything else for me?" And I said, "Well, I wrote this story that, you know, in 2009 about a cross-country auto race from New York to Seattle that Ford cheated to win to promote a new car called the Model T." And she said, "That is a book I would like to sell." And to St. Martin's credit, they agreed. So that's how it came into being.
4: You know what's interesting is so many authors have that same story. You go into a meeting, you pitch four books, they don't like anything else, and you're like, "Well, today I did this and love it. Let's go with that one." So it's
5: exactly
4: really interesting.
5: And, yeah.
4: So all right. So back in 1909, it's a car book, but it's more of a history of America book. Take me back to 1909. How do you have a car race from New York to Seattle? There aren't any roads. There aren't any gas stations. There's no Stuckey's. How do you do this?
5: You're exactly right. So, you know, you could get gasoline in those days

0: ladled from the barrel in most hardware stores. It was sort of an unloved cleaning product, highly combustible, of course, full of contaminants. So if you were a sort of intrepid automobilist, you would carry a chamois cloth. And then when you would buy your gasoline, you would strain it through the chamois to remove impurities through a funnel into your car. But to sort of broaden out, this is a moment in time where you have 250 American automakers, none of them huge, but you have a few like Ford already that are building 1,000 or more cars a year. A couple of them are building 10,000 cars a year. I mean, you know, today that's like, you know, minuscule. Right. And then you have a few dozen car companies that are building 100 or more cars, and then like 200 that are just trying to get out of the gate making one or two or three cars a year. And outside the Northeast and outside major cities, you don't really have roads. What you have are like, you know, the remnants of the wagon trails that led west. And then you have sort of kind of trammeled dirt roads. You know, there's some roads that farmers would take to town, things like that. But America is really reliant on, as rightly should be, the railroad at this time. And the automobile is rapidly emerging. I like to say it's sort of quickly gone from like established placing of the gilded class to like coveted luxury item of the masses. So at the turn of the century, you have one car for every 10,000 Americans. By the time of this race, you have like one for every 500. So it's still pretty rare, but not so rare that like nobody has seen a car. It's like, imagine a personal computer in the late 1970s. It is clear this thing is here to stay. It is clear it is taking off, but you still don't know exactly what fashion or how fast. That's what you've got in 1909 when this race is happening. You know, you're coming through towns, particularly in the West. You go to a city like Denver, which was automobile mad. Denver already had one car for every 75 people, which is like extraordinary. And then you're going through like, you know, Wild West places where people still hadn't seen a car. And so that's the landscape. And you're absolutely right. I mean, they're just like, in some places, they're trying to go over mountain ranges where nobody even had any business walking. They're trying to like drive through mud, ford streams, pull cars out with block and tackle. It was a grind. One of the drivers later, 50 years later, who lived a long time, said, "We could not have worked harder if we carried the cars across the country on our back."
1: I mean, how do you get across the Hudson River? How do you get across the Mississippi River?
0: So you couldn't get across. So that's the thing. So people wonder, well, why did they go so many miles if they started in New York City? There's no bridge. There's no tunnel to get across to go west from New York City. You have to go like all the way up to Albany and then like go northwest, hit the Great Lakes, and then you come down. So this the route was totally zigzagging. But this also lends itself. I mean, you know, there's a lot of subterfuge on Ford's part. Some of the drama in the race. Take Missouri, for example. The race is going from St. Louis to Kansas City. You're going to have to at some point cross the Missouri River, which, you know, people may know is pretty broad. There's no automobile bridge across. The way to get across the Missouri was to go through the old city of Glasgow, an old like river trading port. There's no bridge, but there's a little ferry. And I don't mean for people to imagine that this is like a massive ferry today that like, you know, the elite might take to Martha's Vineyard. This is like a little barge that could fit like an automobile, a horse and buggy, a couple of people. It's got a piddly motor. It goes across, you know, you pay the guy a little bit. And so there were two Fords in the race. Ford is doubling his odds by entering two Model Ts. These two Fords reach Glasgow first. They cross on this ferry. Henry Ford is there. Two other cars in the race, a Shawmut and an Acme from Pennsylvania, come up right behind. They're on the east bank waiting to cross. This ferry takes the Fords across. They expect it to come back, and the ferry just ties up after taking the Fords across and is done for the day. They investigate. They discover that, like, supposedly the propeller had broken right after touching down with the Fords. And it's like nobody believes that. They think money has changed hands. And that kind of thing happens time and again. And, in fact, the Shawmut there, they have to back up into town and drive over a railroad bridge. Like, imagine, you know, like 100 feet over the river. You're looking down through the cross ties. You're bouncing over the bridge. You know, you take the bump wrong or you move the steering wheel, you're going to drop to death. But like, you know, that's the state of driving in America at that time.
1: The book is called The Hardest, Longest Race, Henry Ford and the Cross Country Contest That Changed America. Eric Moskowitz is our guest. He won a Pulitzer Prize with the Boston Globe when he was working on with the marathon bombing team. And he's written this new book. It just came out, getting a whole lot of attention. Eric, who sponsored the event? What was the idea behind this race?
0: It's a great, I mean, this is like almost so rich you can't even make this stuff up. The race was sponsored by a man named M. Robert Guggenheim. Guggenheim

0: rings a bell. Of course, they're already a family that is extraordinarily rich through mining and smelting. You have a third generation where you now have so much money that you have the sort of first kind of unapologetic rake playboy. You've got this 23-year-old who says every wealthy family supports at least one gentleman in leisure. I've elected to assume that position in mine. His dad is kind of sick of him in New York. He punts him out to Seattle. This guy lands in Seattle as a new millionaire. He does not go hard to work in the family smelter in Tacoma. He's trying to impress people in Seattle who are planning a World's Fair for the spring of 1909, and they see a mark. They realize they're going to have a harder time getting tourists from the East to come to a World's Fair than, say, St. Louis or Chicago would have. And so they need something that's going to get them publicity day after day, and they realize a wild auto race across the country is going to do the trick. They get this guy to put up all the money to sponsor it, and they do it for a few reasons. They want to promote the automobile. They want to shine a light on the fact that America really has no good road network, and they also want to promote the fair. And so that's how this race comes to be. And initially, they think they're going to get like 75 entries. But by the day of the starting line, they have only six, and one of those doesn't even show up. And that's because everybody realizes just how potentially horrific it's going to be to drive across country. And with so many competing auto companies, they realize that bad publicity is going to be worse than no publicity at all. And there's only going to be one winner, and everybody else is going to potentially break down along the way.
1: Eric, how well known and how well covered was this at the time? There's not a 24-hour news channel. You can't follow it on Facebook or Twitter. So was this sort of the talk of the year? Was this the talk of the time, or did anybody know it was going on?
0: Oh, people absolutely knew what was going on. It got a lot of coverage in the newspapers in the major cities. They're getting daily dispatches from either their own far-flung stringers or from wire service. And then it particularly got coverage from the newspapers in the towns where it's going through. You know, it'd be front page news, especially if it's coming through a small town. But you're right. There's obviously no TV, radio, social media, no broadcast media. So it totally reliant on newspapers. Trying to write something that feels cinematic but is thoroughly true, I'm having to piece together fragments from 1909 in all kinds of different ways. And one of the ways I was able to bring this book to life is that I lucked into two families that had held on to letters that got sent home from the race. And it sort of boggles the mind. Like, you know, no, you cannot send a text message home. Like, if you're writing in 1909, you're taking out a fountain pen, you need stationery or at a minimum postcard. And to try to do this, like, in the Wild West, driving in an automobile. But I had two guys who were writing home because one had a new baby, the other was missing his first wedding anniversary, and so they want their families to know that they haven't forgotten about them. And then you have to have these letters held on to. You know, you think about all the ways people can lose things, floods, fire, or just somebody doesn't know what they have, or they don't pay the rent on their storage unit or something. But in two cases, got these letters, and it makes the book pop. It brings these characters to life.
1: How did you find these two families who held on to these letters?
0: Well, you know, McGraw, I've never met a rabbit hole I didn't like to dive down. And so anytime I came across a name that was even sort of remotely potentially interesting, I would go to Ancestry.com and start to build out a family tree and then try to track down descendants. And, you know, some people thought I was trying to scam them. Most people were intrigued but had nothing that they could help with. You know, they would say, oh, I was vaguely aware of my great grand uncle, I think my cousin has a photo, or you should have talked to my aunt so-and-so, but she passed away last year. But in a few cases, you know, you would have somebody who had like a cigar box under the bed and they were just like waiting for your call. So that was amazing. And you know, beyond the like big characters in the book who are in these cars or who are working for Ford as this kind of fixers and henchmen, I wanted to like give you glimpses of America along the way. So for example, like the race passes through Abilene, Kansas, right after Dwight Eisenhower and his brother Edgar have graduated high school. And they're well known in this town as like, you know, scholar athletes. But an even more famous person in this town of Abilene at the time is a six-year-old girl named Bessie Colson, who's probably America's youngest driver. She was the apple cheek daughter of a local Buick dealer, and she'd been driving since she was five. It was a promotional stunt. Her dad had her drive all around town to show people that they shouldn't be intimidated by how hard it was to drive an automobile. You know, quote, so simple that a child could do it. But this, like, shows you how unregulated this thing is. Like, I'm the parent of a six-year-old. No way would I ever let my kid drive an automobile. But, like, you know, this is, like, Bessie Colson, this little girl in Abilene. You know, she's three sentences in the book. But, like, that's, like, the kind of thing that appeals to me as a reporter and a storyteller. And even though the narrative

0: is propelled by these cars going from New York to Seattle, and what happens to the Ford. And then, in some ways, the protagonist is this car, the Shawmut from Boston, trying to save their company after the factory burns down, and they appear to finish second. But you get glimpses of America in all of its many sort of varied forms in 1909 as the country is on the cusp of dramatic change.
1: Eric Moskowitz, our guest. Got a minute left in this segment. We'll come back, talk more about Ford and the actual race, the hardest, longest race, Henry Ford and the cross-country contest that changed America. When I was reading the book and getting ready for the interview, I kept coming, you mentioned computers, I kept going back to iPhones and when the smartphone came out. Did you notice similarities between the transformation of the iPhone and the transformation of the car to America?
0: I do. And I think that, many of your listeners will have lived through a series of dramatic technical changes, the personal computer, the smartphone, social media, now AI. I think there's great parallels in all of them. You could not pick up a newspaper in 1909 without seeing mentions of automobiles in all kinds of ways. And there was a real feeling then, particularly on the part of the industry, that this thing is going to be like an unmitigated boon and benefit to the public, that it'll end the isolation of farm life, that it's healthful. They thought it was exercise in some ways to like get out in the fresh air. You know, you're driving, these cars didn't have roofs for the most part. You're bouncing along in a car. You know, they didn't really know about exercise then. They are not thinking about traffic congestion, carbon footprint, stuff like that. I'd like to think that with later technological change, we have a better sense of the pitfalls that can come along with it. But many parallels.
1: And the cross-country contest that changed America. 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Eric Moskowitz, our guest. 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
14: In 1909, there was a race from New York to Seattle, and it was the first cross-country contest for cars that newfangled technology would ever really take off. The new book is called The Hardest, Longest Race, Henry Ford and the Cross-Country Contest That Changed America. Eric Moskowitz is our guest, Pulitzer Prize winner and author of the book. At the time in 1909, Eric, Henry Ford and Ford Motor Company, we look at it today, but where was it in 1909? Was Henry Ford really Henry Ford? Was he as well known then as he is now?
15: No, absolutely not. It's a great question, McGraw. Thank you. One of the things that struck me so much in reading this was how many times newspapers got his name wrong. They would call him Harry Ford, J.C. Ford. He is not yet famous. He is reasonably successful. He is 45, about to turn 46. And so this is like a Henry Ford that America, for the most part, doesn't know. You know, we know the sort of wizened older Henry Ford, sort of wealthiest, most famous person in the country. And sometimes we get glimpses of the young Henry Ford kind of tinkering with watches, you know, growing up on a farm. But this is Henry Ford who is, he's had several years of success in a burgeoning industry. He's thinking about potentially even selling. William Durant from Buick is trying to compile the companies that will make up General Motors. Ford is interested in selling, you know, potentially for even $6 million if he can get cash instead of stock. He would step away from this if that had happened and go be like a gentleman farmer. So he is not, I mean, he's like at this inflection point. But the one thing he believes in is that he has finally hit with the Model T.

0: a lightweight, affordable car, which can be durable. And that is a distinction. You know, even though automobiles are mostly at this point in time, at first 15 years or so of the industry, they're mostly aimed at rich people. They're selling for $3,000, $4,000, $5,000, which would be today like $150,000. You did have people, companies like Oldsmobile, Ford, that were already selling affordable cars for the middle class. And then the Model T comes out, and it's the latest in this category, $850 more if you want, say, a windshield or a headlights. That would be like $25,000, $30,000 car today. So potentially affordable for many people. But people who can afford a car like that are holding off because they know a car that is affordable may not get them across town without breaking down, and they'll be sorry they spent the money. And Ford, thanks to a new alloy called vanadium steel and years of R&D, he feels like he has hit upon the solution to make this car a car that could withstand the strain of driving across country. But you can advertise that until you're blue in the face. Having a cross-country race where you put a car like that up against big, powerful, expensive luxury cars, that will prove it to the public. But of course, with Henry Ford, he does not want to leave this to the chance. So there's a lot of sharp-elbowed competition and worse to make sure that they get a Ford to Seattle in the finish line first.
1: All right, here's the question I really want to ask you. A question that has boggled the minds of Americans for generations now. When the Model T was first invented, the steering wheel was in the middle of the front seat, correct?
0: Well, it was often on the right.
1: Okay, so it was on the right, not on the left.
0: Yeah, correct.
1: So, why? What? Explain to me the change. What happened there?
0: So, and there's good reasons for it to be on the right because historically. If you're driving a buggy, the dominant whip hand would be out on the right. Most people are righties, and so you don't want to strike a passenger with the whip. And so they move the steering wheel to the right for the same reason. And then when you have early automobiles that are driven by chauffeurs, and Americans already were driving on the right side of the road, they had been in horse and buggies, it makes sense to have the chauffeur on the right as well, because then it was usually a man, could step out at the curb, open doors in cities to gentlemen and ladies and let them right in. But Ford is not selling a car for chauffeurs to be driven. He is selling a car that Americans can drive themselves. And it just it is the sensible thing to put the steering column on the left, closer to oncoming traffic, things like that. So that is a real innovation. You know, I can't say that he was the first, but this is the first car of consequence built in any numbers that has the steering wheel on the left. And that will turn out to be revolutionary.
1: That's really right. But I guess Britain, right, England drives on the other side of the road. So that's why the driver's on the right side, because that's the middle of the road.
0: Exactly. Yeah.
1: All right. So it's a 4,000-mile jaunt from New York to Seattle in 1909. Tires, spark plugs, catalytic converters. I mean, whatever they had. Where did they go to fix all this stuff when it broke?
0: Well, that turns out to be very important in this race. So Ford, even though it's not a major company like it will be in a couple of years, he already has the beginnings of a national sales and distribution network, 800 or so dealers. I do not mean to imply that this is like a Ford dealership you would see today with a garage and showroom. In many cases, a dealer was like a local doctor or a hardware store person, maybe a mortician. They get an early Ford. They like it. They decide under contract they're going to sell a couple more Fords in their town. Maybe they'll take a horse as a trade-in for $100. But it means that you have people seated across the country who have a vested interest in Ford. And in some of those cases, particularly in the bigger cities, they do have garages. So when the two Fords in this race, and Ford enters two Model Ts to double its chances, are going across the country, they have a waiting network of people who know how to help them get where they need to go at a time when there's like no road signs and no good maps. And they also have a waiting supply of parts. For the other companies in the race, they are doing this on an ad hoc basis. One of the wildest things to me, you know, there's this company, Shawmut. I mean, they are extra shorthanded because their factory has burned down. Somehow they are still trading the lead with Ford into Idaho. They make a decision to drive at night. They strike a boulder basically in the dark. They smash a ball bearing race. And, you know, what do you do? Like, you can't, there's no place to get a part. They have to hike to the railroad in the middle of the dark, like go 60 miles west to Pocatello, Idaho, where there's a massive railroad shop and foundry. You know, they show up with their busted part. They get somebody to like machine an approximation in the middle of the night. They ride the railroad back east to their car in the middle of the high desert. They put the part in. And as they're doing this, like one of the rival Fords, like,

0: racist past and is like, haha, suckers. You know, so this is, I mean, this is like, you know, you cannot just pull into like your local garage. And tires would go, like tires did not get the mileage that you would get today. And they were very time consuming and expensive to replace. If you're driving cross country, it's a major ordeal.
1: Yeah, I could only imagine. Were there any rules to this thing?
0: There were. So, there had been some other long distance rules with races with a lot of cheating, people shipping their cars by train, things of that nature. So one thing they did was they imposed 30 checkpoints. You could get across the country any way you wanted if you were driving, as long as you hit these 30 checkpoints to stop and prove that you were driving your car and that the same crew was in the car coast to coast. So that was one rule. The other rules, there was pushback from the industry. People were worried that, like, you might have a lot of carnage with a cross-country race. So in the East, they were supposed to observe speed limits where they existed. They were also supposed to rest at night. Once you got to St. Louis, it was basically no holds barred. You could go effectively as fast as you could make a car go through the muck and mire and over the mountains, you could drive any and all hours. The other set of rules that is important

0: city, and they are going to be inspected at the finish line to make sure you have not swap them out. If those parts break, you have to do the time-consuming, laborious repairs on the spot. But what that doesn't guard against is what happens if you pull those parts out and plug them back in later. And that is how Ford ends up ultimately cheating and getting caught. They have an engine problem on the Wyoming-Idaho border. Rather than do extremely time-consuming open-heart surgery, on this busted component, they pull out the entire engine, pop in a new engine. It's a very fast repair. They send that car on the road. Then they do the time-consuming surgery. When they fix that, they ship the original engine west by train, plug it back in later when no one's looking, and so that car crosses the finish, seeming to carry its original engine from New York.
1: How long did it take them to go from New York to Seattle?
0: So the quote-unquote winning Ford, they left New York City June 1st, 1909. So we're right in the thick of when they would have been racing. They reached Seattle and the World's Fair in Seattle June 23rd, 1909. The second place Chomet comes in about 17 hours later. A couple other cars come in over the next few days. Nobody else even makes it to Seattle.
1: Eric Moskowitz, our guest. The book is The Hardest, Longest Race, Henry Ford and the cross-country contest that changed America. The book came out June 1st, June 2nd. Did you correspond that to the race, or was that just...
0: We did. That's no accident. So it is June 1st, 1909, that President Taft presses this golden telegraph key to simultaneously open the World's Fair and start the race. You've got flashes racing across the country, and then on the steps of New York City City Hall, Mayor McClellan, the son of the Civil War general, kind of dashing figure, both he and Taft are early motorists. He fires a golden revolver to start this race. So that was June 1st. Tuesday, June 2nd is a book drop day, so we launched it as close to the anniversary as we could. And the idea, both of this auto race and then also like the pulses from the telegraph, I mean, it signals like how much and how fast the country was changing already. And a phrase that I kept coming across in the press in those days was annihilating distance. I'd never heard that before, but Americans were like obsessed in 1909 with the idea that the world was shrinking. I mean, today it seems like you look back at that time and it seems quaint. Oh, you're going across the country by train. It's going to take you 5 days. You're going to sail to Europe, even in a fast steamer. It might take you equally as long. A long distance call would be like, St. Louis to Chicago would be extraordinarily expensive. And yet, like, they felt at this point, like the onrush of history that you could reach out and touch somebody in a way you never had. And that phrase, annihilating distance, kept coming up.
1: So you mentioned Eisenhower earlier, where the race sort of, it's sort of like a Forrest Gump of car races. They sort of touch all these famous people. You also have a Butch Cassidy story. What's that story?
0: Yeah, it's wild. So, Montpelier, Idaho, in southeast Idaho, it's actually the closest city of consequence to where Ford ends up doing the cheating they'll get caught on. This is a place where, just 13 years earlier, it's best known because Butch Cassidy and a couple of associates had waltzed into the Bank of Montpelier, not even wearing disguises. They wheeled six shooters. They make off with like $7,000 in a sack, and then they rush off on horseback, hastening their getaway by picking up fresh horses that they stashed near the Wyoming line. At that point in town, you had a deputy sheriff named Fred Cruikshank, just a young guy. He's not even carrying a gun. He tries to chase after them on a bicycle. In fairness to him, this is like a small Mormon town. He doesn't need to carry a gun. He's working multiple jobs, saving to get married. They don't end up catching Butch Cassidy. But fast forward 13 years later, 1896 to 1909, this young guy who chased after Butch Cassidy by bike, he is now like a pillar of the community, a multi-term mayor, a real estate man, a furniture dealer, a church leader. He's a partner in a general store. And as of the week before, he is the owner of that town's first Model T, and it's like the 10th or 11th automobile in town. So it's just like, and then he drives out to greet the Fords, and they come like buzzing past him. But it is like, that's really the fun part of this book, is that, it is about an auto race, but you get, as I wanted to tell it, and to my editor's credit, he allowed me to keep these things in, you get glimpses of America in all these different places. They're passing through Medicine Bow, where Owen Wister wrote the first sort of great cowboy novel, The Virginian. I mean, and then in the East, there's all kinds of things. In St. Louis, they come over the Eads Bridge. They're staying at these grand hotels, things like that. So
1: it's great. Eric Moskowitz, our guest. The book is The Hardest, Longest Race, Henry Ford and the Cross Country Contest.

0: It changed America. A couple of minutes left. Did you reach out to Ford? Did they comment on it? Did they acknowledge it? Did they brush you off? What happened?
1: Well, so it's funny. Somebody just tried to make an introduction to me to the Fords yesterday. So we'll see what happens. I did a lot of work at the. I love the Henry Ford Museum and the archives there. They're fantastic. The archivists there were extremely helpful. The Ford Company in 1959. So you know they have this tension with the story of the race. Right after they seemingly win, they advertise the heck out of it. You know, you too can own an exact copy of the car that won the hardest, longest race. That's where the phrase comes from. Then they get caught cheating. They go a little quiet, except local dealers are still hammering it. But then on the 50th anniversary of 1959, they stick their head out of the sand because they know there's nobody left who's going to speak up against it. And they put the show on the road. They retrace the route of the race. They put a museum exhibit on a trailer pulled by a Ford truck. They get out a Model T, a Model A, a Model K. They're stopping in every city. They're giving newfangled seatbelts away to the local police departments, ice cream socials, old timers who remember the race are coming out. And they totally sanitize in that period any reference to the fact that they had been caught cheating. They're really just trying to shine a light on the 50th anniversary of that victory, and it timed with the 50 millionth Ford being produced in 59. And then some people in Stoneham, Mass., which is where the rightful winner, the Shawmut, had been built, spoke up, and Ford said, well, nobody really knows what happens. But because they had gathered all that material for that tour in 59, when this is like Ford's a massive company, this is the Robert McNamara, Lee Iacocca era, they had preserved a ton. So I went out there a couple times, and the archives there were so rich. I mean, in fact, that guy, Fred Cruikshank, who had chased after Butch Cassidy, he was still alive in 59 when this cross-country tour comes back through to promote it. And he was like in his mid-80s, and he came out, they took a picture, he wrote a letter to the Ford Company. I mean, that's like how I know about him, because his letter was in their archives. So I'm grateful to the Ford Company. I do not have a connection, though. Have not talked to the Ford family.
0: Eric Moskowitz, Hollywood come calling. Have you sold the movie rights? Netflix bought up the rights yet?
1: I have not yet, but I would welcome any conversation for anyone who sees this as a cinematic story.
0: Oh, my goodness. This is a great Netflix series, great movie. The Hardest, Longest Race, Henry Ford and the Cross Country Contest That Changed America. We just scratched the surface. The book is a great read. You can't put it down. Eric Moskowitz, thank you very much for an enjoyable hour. Good luck on the book tour. Be safe. Anytime you got something to tell us about, come on back and tell us a good yarn.
1: Oh, thanks so much, Rod. This is an absolute pleasure.
0: Eric Moskowitz, the book is The Hardest, Longest Race, Henry Ford, and the Cross-Country Contest That Changed America. America at Night, back in a moment.
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8: Phone calls, text messages, voicemails, all straight ahead in hour number three. Here's a little nugget of information for you. Bill Gates, the Microsoft co-founder, was called to a congressional committee today to talk about his relationship with Jeffrey Epstein. And he said to this congressional committee that Jeffrey Epstein exploited information about his extramarital affairs to pressure him to re-engage after Gates had begun to sever ties with Epstein. According to the opening statement that he released as he was walking into the closed door hearing, Bill Gates said that he first became aware of Jeffrey Epstein a few years after he had pled guilty. He apologized. He should have done more scrutiny before introducing himself or before having a relationship with him. They met on several occasions to possibly set up a donor advised fund, a type of charitable fund that has some tax advantages. Finally, nothing ever came of it. Gates learned about some of his issues and started to pull away, and that's when Jeffrey Epstein started to use his extramarital affairs against him as a way to keep him close. Bill Gates apologized for everything.

0: But again, the black eye when it all comes to this stuff. I don't know how this guy was able to do it. But again, I'm not a conspiracy theorist, but this Jeffrey Epstein story is going to make me one. Stay right there. Open phones, text messages, voicemails. Our executive director is Alex Hinton.
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5: From ABC News, I'm Wayne Cabot. The war will be over very quickly, and prices will go down a lot. That from President Trump at a teller rally in Georgia, telling voters the rising gas prices is necessary to stop Iran from getting a nuclear weapon. Russia continued attacking Ukraine after President Trump claimed that the two nations agreed to an energy ceasefire. Ukraine's president saying he was surprised by Trump's announcement and had an answer to Trump's call for him to go.
6: Volodymyr Zelensky appeared on ABC's This Week, and he did acknowledge the president's call for elections in Ukraine.
7: Tell Putin, give us 2 months, 60 days of total ceasefire, 60 days, and we will organize elections.
6: Now, during that interview, Zelensky also floated the option of a ceasefire on energy. Ukraine would stop attacking Russian diesel facilities if Moscow agreed to stop striking Ukraine's electrical grid. And an hour after that interview aired, we saw the president on social media announcing that an energy ceasefire had been agreed upon between the parties.
5: And then the Russian strikes continued. Trump's threat of helping the Saudis fight the Houthis didn't stop the Houthis from new attacks on the Saudi airport over the weekend. Strikes left at least 13 dead, including an American. Generators still humming into a third night after the hurricane hit the Florida panhandle. The governor warning rivers may keep rising. ABC's Leslie Lopez is there.
8: We are just looking at so much destruction in the Pensacola area. We are concerned with how long it's going to take for power to be restored. But we do think that this was a very strong burst of wind that moved through this area since there's so much destruction right around here.
5: Prayers for the pontiff.
9: Now, there are encouraging signs. The first American pontiff saying the abnormality is in a very initial phase and well localized. Doctors plan to remove it in the coming days, and tests will then determine whether the nodule is benign or cancerous. The Vatican's telling us he's expected to spend about a week in the hospital.
5: That's Maggie Rooley, and you're listening to ABC News.
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1: From the WTMJ Breaking News Center, I'm Jessica Gatso. The Brewers protect the home field in Game 1 of the NLCS, earning a thrilling 2-1 win over the Dodgers. Trailing 1-0 in the fourth, Brewers second baseman Bryce Terang did the impossible off of Cy Young Award winner Tarik Skubal.
2: Terang turned around a 95-mile-an-hour sinker on the inner half of the plate over the left field fence for the Brewers' first run of the game.
3: It was a good pitch. Just trying not to hit it off my feet. So
2: Terang laid down a sacrifice bunt in his next at-bat as the Brewers manufactured their second run of the game, which proved to be the game winner.
3: The situation of the game is more important than trying to hit another homer. That's my job. That's why I'm here, is to help the team win. If I need to move a guy over, move him over.
2: From American Family Field, Greg Matzik, WTMJ News.
1: Gunshots fired at a Walmart in West Milwaukee.
4: Squad 780 at a Walmart for a weapons complaint. Subject has a gun out and is threatening security.
1: Scanner audio from Broadcastify. A caller reported three shots were fired into the store near Greenfield Avenue and Miller Parkway on Sunday night. The suspect then fled on foot. No one was injured, and it's unclear what led up to the gunfire. One person is under arrest after a security incident at a pumpkin farm in Kenosha. Jerry Smith Pumpkin Farm says their on-site security team detained a person on Friday evening. The person was then arrested by Kenosha County Sheriff's deputies. No one was hurt, and it's unclear exactly what the security concern was. A major investment could be the push that Brookfield Square needs to get redevelopment moving. The city is exploring a $28 million deal for part of the mall property. Milwaukee Business Journal editor-in-chief Tim Gibbons tells WTMJ.
5: The idea is that they would not do the work themselves. There's a question on if they'd be the landlord or if they would sell it to a developer, what they'd actually do with it. There's different parcels to that mall property. So my understanding would be when it is city-owned that there's not tax revenue, but that's the conversation about getting it back in the hands of a developer that would get it back on the tax roll.
1: The deal involves the section with Barnes & Noble, JCPenney, and a Firestone. In sports, the Brewers are getting ready for Game 2 of the NLCS after a 2-1 win over the Dodgers in Sunday's opener. Coverage of Game 2 this afternoon starts at 3:25 right here on WTMJ. And a rivalry win for the Packers, who defeated the Chicago Bears 31-7 at Lambeau Field. Your WTMJ forecast. Mostly sunny skies today with a slight chance for showers late, a high of 80. Tuesday, mostly cloudy skies, high of 76. Wednesday, a chance for showers, high of 65. Thursday, showers are likely, a high of 63. Friday, partly cloudy skies, a high of 58. I'm Jessica Gatso, WTMJ News.
6: This is Lee Habib, and this is Our American Stories, the show where America is the star and the American people. October is Italian-American Heritage Month, and perhaps no figure is more closely associated with this month than Christopher Columbus. We all learned the story as a kid. In 1492, Columbus sailed the ocean blue. We know what he did, but why did he do it? Here to tell the story is George Grant, author of The Last Crusader. Here's George.
7: You might well know that in 1492, Christopher Columbus sailed the ocean blue, but I'd warrant that you don't know and never knew why it was, what it was that he set out to do. The truth is that the story of Christopher Columbus has become muddled through the years, partly because of politics, partly because of distance from time. William de Bretagne, the 19th century essayist, declared, "It ought to be the greatest part of our object and business in life to unlearn what we have been taught amiss."

and only then to acquire the knowledge of better things. Back in 1992, when the 500th anniversary of Columbus was about to be celebrated, I decided to unlearn what I had been taught amiss about Christopher Columbus. And what I discovered really astonished me. I thought I knew the story, but I didn't at all. For instance, I thought that Christopher Columbus sailed for Spain. But in fact, there was no such nation, no such kingdom, no such territory as Spain in 1492. We've been taught amiss. I was taught amiss. It's also often asserted that the greatest obstacle Columbus faced in receiving a royal warrant for his expedition across the Atlantic was the prevailing view that the Earth was flat. But in fact, most seasoned navigators knew full well that the Earth was spherical. Washington Irving was one of the 19th century biographers of Columbus, and a lot of the stories that we have about Christopher Columbus have come from Washington Irving. And interestingly, Washington Irving was responsible also for things like George Washington throwing a silver dollar across the Potomac River and chopping down the cherry tree, both of which are highly likely untrue altogether. Washington Irving wasn't an historian, he was a storyteller. And so one of the myths that Washington Irving created, he sort of invented the idea of the flat earth myth. There were, of course, sailors that believed in a flat earth, just as to this day, there are people that believe that the Apollo landings on the moon were faked in a studio. But the truth is Washington Irving was a great storyteller. I love his biography of Columbus. There's not much in it that's reliable. Contemporaneous with Columbus were the careers of Copernicus and Erasmus, of Michelangelo and Leonardo, of Brunelleschi and Gutenberg, of Nicholas of Cusa and Regiomontanus. I mean, this was a time of great, great knowledge. His was hardly an age of darkness and ignorance. We've been taught amiss. I was taught amiss. Other Columbian myths that have to be debunked before we even begin to tell his remarkable story are things like the assumption that the explorer was in search of colonial possessions for the crown, or perhaps even for himself. The fact is Columbus kept journals and logbooks, diaries, and discursive essays that made his intentions clear. A record of his actions for each of his four transatlantic expeditions in 1492, 1493, 1498, and 1502 affirmed that he maintained his aims and purposes to the end of his life. So, what was it that he was actually after, and who was this remarkable navigator? Well, he was born in the Italian city of Genoa, which is on the far west coast, just on the opposite side of the Italian peninsula from Venice. And in fact, Genoa and Venice were great naval rivals. And he grew up the son of a wool merchant who traveled up and down the Ligurian coastline to sell his wares. So from the earliest age, Columbus was out at sea in the Mediterranean. But something dramatic happened when Columbus was 3 years old in 1453. And that was, news came to the city of Genoa that the great Byzantine Empire had fallen to the Islamic horde, that the city of Constantinople had been sacked

0: and destroyed. And as a result, the city of Genoa went into deep mourning. The bells were ringing. The women were out in the streets mourning because it was believed that at this point, the invasion of the Muslim hordes was unstoppable.
1: And you've been listening to George Grant tell the story, well, at least in this part, demythologize the many stories out there about Christopher Columbus, and then start to drill down on who the man was and what he was after. Why? Why did he sail the ocean blue? Not once, not twice, not three times, but four times and over a 10-year period. And when we come back, we're going to learn more about those answers here on Our American Stories, The Last Crusader. The untold story of Christopher Columbus continues after these messages. Lee Habib here again. Our American Stories tries to tell the stories of America's past and present to Americans. And we want to hear your stories, too. 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
1: And we continue with Our American Stories and with George Grant, author of The Last Crusader, the untold story of Christopher Columbus. Let's pick up where we last left off.
0: If Byzantium could fall, if the great city of Constantinople, the center of Christian civilization,

in the East, if that could fall, if the imperial armies of the Byzantine emperor could be defeated, then surely nothing else could stop them. Almost immediately, there were calls for a liberating crusade of all of the historic lands in the Eastern Mediterranean. The previous crusades had all failed. All called for new crusades to liberate the Eastern Mediterranean from the terror of the Islamic horde. And all of those calls went unanswered until Columbus. We have been taught amiss. Columbus was so taken with the idea that there might be some way to launch a new crusade where every other crusade had failed, that he began to scheme as a teenager his great vision for an expedition. And it was simply this. Instead of sailing east across the Mediterranean, which was now caught in the stranglehold of the Islamic navies, what if you sailed around to the opposite side of the globe? Columbus had grown up hearing the stories of Marco Polo. Polo was a Venetian, but during an internecine war between Venice and Genoa, he had been held in a Genoese prison. And it was there in the Genoese prison that he told his story of his great, great trek across the Asian continent to meet the Khan of the Mongols. And while Marco Polo was there, the Khan actually asked Marco Polo to bring Christian missionaries, 100 Christian missionaries, to evangelize the Mongols. When Marco Polo got back to Italy, he went to the Pope in Rome, and the Pope believed, as did all of the Pope's counselors, that Marco Polo was just telling tall tales. As it turns out, the story was so dramatic that it became a bestseller, and eventually it captivated Columbus's young mind. And he thought, what if it's possible to sail across the Atlantic Ocean, connect with the great Khan in Asia, bring the gospel to him, and then use his unstoppable force of the cavalry of the Mongols to then launch a new crusade, not from the West, but from the East. In other words, what if we could rear flank the Muslim horde? Well, that was, in a sense, the genesis of the idea. So it was difficult to get financiers to catch this vision, especially since it didn't seem to have commercial appeal. Columbus was not interested in the gold that he might obtain in any discovery. He wasn't interested in colonial possessions. He wasn't interested in power. What he wanted to see was the Eastern Mediterranean freed up again for the flow of the gospel. One of the things that we discover in Columbus's journals is that he was an ardent Christian who believed that the great calling of every Christian was to spread the good news of the gospel to the ends of the earth, Christ's own great commission. So he saw his vision of recovering that Eastern Mediterranean, the birthplace of Christianity, as the life work that he was called to. Now, eventually, because the Reconquista was finally successful in January of 1492, the Reconquista was the attempt of the various kingdoms on the Iberian Peninsula to push the Muslims finally out of Europe. It was successful in January of 1492 after almost six centuries of struggle. And for the first time, Ferdinand, Isabella, King John of Portugal could begin to think about other things. They've been literally

0: waging this war all their lives, all their parents' lives, all their grandparents' lives, etc. And because Queen Isabella was sort of enraptured by the personality and vision and charisma of this merchant and explorer, this map maker, this scientific theorist, she beckons Columbus back to the court after having rejected him a number of times and pledged a modest commitment. If Columbus could raise the money and find the ships that he would need for an expedition, she would give a royal warrant. Well, immediately Columbus went to work. He secured three ships, two of them very inadequate, the Nina and the Pinta, but the third ship, his primary ship, the Santa Maria, was more than adequate. He recruited a crew, found financiers, and finally, in August of 1492, he set out on his great expedition. And finally, in October of 1492, they caught sight of land. They did not catch sight of Asia, which is where they thought they were going, because no one knew that the North and South American continents stood between Europe and China. Instead, it was a series of Caribbean islands that we now know so familiarly today in the Gulf of America, formerly the Gulf of Mexico. Columbus began to explore the islands, met some of the islanders, was betaken by their need of the civilizing power of the gospel, and began to make plans for evangelism there as well. On that trip, they discovered Hispaniola, the island that Haiti is on today, and the Dominican Republic. They discovered Cuba, and they left a delegation of soldiers to create a little settlement and sailed back to great triumph.
1: And you've been listening to George Grant, author of The Last Crusader, The Untold Story of Christopher Columbus. Tell the story, the why part of the story of this great explorer. And it all had to do with the fall of Constantinople. And if that great city could fall, then surely every other city could fall. And so Columbus's insight was simple. Instead of sailing east and straight into the stranglehold of the Islamic navies, why not sail in the opposite direction toward Asia? And of course, the why was, well, what he'd learned about Marco Polo, which may indeed have been, well, not true. But it was a story that etched in the mind of Columbus, this idea that Kublai Khan was hoping for missionaries to come and make Christians of his people. This inspires Columbus, who had grown up on the sea. His father was a trader. What does he do? He decides to sail across the Atlantic and launch what he considers a new crusade from the East. And in the end, what he was really doing in military terms was create a rear flank against what many considered to be the Muslim hordes. And there was no commercial appeal here for Columbus. He wasn't doing it for gold. He wasn't doing it for wealth. This was not a commercial enterprise. No, he was doing it for God and spreading the gospel, which is, of course, the prime directive of Christ to his followers, was to take and spread the gospel to all nations. And when we come back, we're going to learn about what happens next as Columbus embarks on this all-important spiritual mission here on Our American Stories.
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3: And we continue with our American stories. And the story of Christopher Columbus is told to us by George Grant, author of The Last Crusader. Let's pick up where we last left off.
4: Much of the rest of the story of Columbus's life is one of frustration and oftentimes fierce opposition, because as soon as men began to realize there was opportunity across the seas, a flood of conquerors, colonizers, and imperialists, the conquistadors, began to make their way across the Atlantic and establishing settlements and colonies there. The real story of, you know, the imperialization of the Americas began. Oftentimes, Columbus is accused of the exploitative behavior and the enslavement of Native Americans, including questions raised by Bartolomé de las Casas. But those accusations weren't written until more than half a century after Columbus's death. The labor system that was codified by the Castilian court didn't pass until 1503, after the final voyage of Columbus. And the system of enslavement was not codified until 1575, two generations after the explorer's death. So the supposition that Columbus was an enslaver, a colonizer, a colonialist, is simply not the case. What Columbus did do, however, was he made a whole series of remarkable scientific advances that changed navigation forever. For instance, at one point on his third voyage, he sailed across the northern coast of South America and was able to plot the actual size of the South American continent simply by measuring the flow of water that came into the North Atlantic from one of the major rivers. The only part of the landmass that he could not account for was Patagonia, that little tail at the very end of Chile and Argentina. It was an astonishing feat of mathematical genius that laid the foundations for map making and cartography, as well as geographical estimation and everything from plotting of land maps to the plotting of the stars ever afterwards. Both sons adored their father. He was a doting father. He taught them everything. The oldest son became the governor of Cuba. The youngest son became, his name was Hernando, he became one of the most remarkable intellectuals that Europe produced in the 16th and 17th centuries. He actually created the world's largest library in the city of Seville. And he bought books from all over Europe and brought them back, cataloged them. He invented something that we to this day greatly enjoy,

0: It's called book shelves. Prior to this, all books were stored on tables or in chests. But Hernando Columbus, inspired by his father's vast learning, decided that he wanted to create, in a sense, an analog version of a medieval Google, where he would collect every single book that had been printed up to that point, and he very nearly succeeded. All of this driven by a great passion for the discovery of truth and the liberation of captive peoples. Columbus was at one point imprisoned by his opponents in Cuba, who wanted to grasp for power and steal away his titles and his authority. And to the end of his days, Columbus kept the chains that he was shackled with as a reminder of the call for every man in pursuit of truth to be humble. And in his will, he asked to actually be buried in his shackles as a symbol of his life of service. When Abraham Kuyper, a great Dutch leader, famously declared, "There is not one square inch in the whole domain of human existence over which Christ, who is sovereign over all, does not say, 'Mine,'" that would be a perfect description of the philosophy of Christopher Columbus. G.K. Chesterton once quipped, "The great intellectual tradition that comes down to us from the past was never really interrupted or lost through such trifles as the sack of Rome, the triumph of Attila, or the barbarian invasions of the Dark Ages. It was lost after the introduction of printing, the discovery of America, the coming of the marvels of technology, the establishment of universal education, and all the enlightenment of the modern world. It was there, if anywhere, that there was lost or impatiently snapped that long, thin, delicate thread that had been discarded from ancient antiquity, the thread of that unusual human hobby, the habit of thinking." One of the greatest lessons that we can learn from Columbus, who was by no means a perfect man, made many mistakes along the way and opened himself up for much criticism. But the great lesson that we can learn from him is that we need to think clearly, investigate sources clearly and diligently, in order to arrive at the truth and then tell a story. But at the heart of all that he did was his Christian worldview. We can't emphasize it enough. His expeditions were a worldview project, not a commercial project, not a colonizing project. It was a worldview project. It wasn't mere pragmatism. This was a passion for that which is right and good and true.
1: And a terrific job on the production, editing, and storytelling, and narration, too, by our own Greg Hengler. And a special thanks to George Grant, author of The Last Crusader, The Untold Story of Christopher Columbus. And my goodness, this storytelling gets at the big why. What animated, what drove Christopher Columbus to do what he did? And as Grant so artfully said, his expeditions, Columbus's expeditions, were a worldview project, not a commercial project. And we could say the same for our founders in the end. It was a worldview project, the founding of this country, and not a commercial project. Indeed, our founders risked their success, their fortunes, and everything else to put that worldview out, not only through the colonies and states, but ultimately spread around the world. And we also learn in this remarkable piece of storytelling that much about what we've learned about Columbus just

0: isn't true, that indeed the man, though not perfect, did not advance slavery or colonization. It was not his work. But my goodness, once he discovered what he discovered, the opportunists came, the adventurers came, and of course, so much else that came with those things. The untold story of Christopher Columbus, the last crusader, here on Our American Stories.
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9: This is Lee Habib, and this is Our American Stories, the show where America is the star and the American people. And all month long, we're telling stories of the Italian and Italian-American experience. Pino Lella was a teenager in Italy when World War II swept him into the gears of history. Here's his son Michael with his father's astonishing story of resistance and survival.
10: If you were 17 and growing up in Milan, Italy in 1943, more than likely you would have been forced, indoctrinated, and brainwashed into fascism. The dictator of Italy responsible for it, Benito Mussolini, had been in power since 1922. My dad was born in 1926. The voice and image of Il Duce, as Italians were obliged to call Mussolini, were ubiquitous in Italy at the time. Mussolini would ultimately drag the country into the Second World War on the side of Germany's Adolf Hitler. My father is now 92 and lives an hour north of Milan. His name is Pino Lella. If you had to pick a time to be a teenager in Milan, 1943 would have been the worst of choices. In June, as my dad was nearing his 17th birthday, the British began an intensive six-month bombing campaign. It left a third of the city's population homeless, about 400,000 people. My father and his younger brother, my Uncle Mimo, narrowly escaped death one night following the bombing of a movie theater. They were there to see You Were Never Lovelier with Fred Astaire and Rita Hayworth, and they witnessed many casualties. My grandfather, Michele, in an effort to keep his boys from becoming victims of the continued bombing, sent my father and uncle to a Catholic boys' school. They were familiar with this school because it was there that they had learned to ski and loved the mountains as children. The school was located high in the Alps, above Lake Como, not far from the Swiss border. It was called Casa Alpina, and it was run by a very courageous priest by the name of Father Luigi Ray. Being the oldest of the boys, my dad was singled out by Father Ray and trained to become an alpine guide. At first, my father knew nothing of the Nazi brutality against Jews and others. In fact, he had learned to respect the Nazi high command, many of whom were customers of his family's leather goods store in Milan. They had occupied Milan as brothers in arms to defend Milan from the British bombing. But my dad became brutally aware of the Nazi crimes in September of 1943 when word came of 52 prominent Jews being rounded up by the Nazis and executed in the village of Mena on Lago Maggiore. Their bodies were thrown into the lake for the local citizens to see. It was then that many Italians rebelled and began hiding and protecting their Jewish Italian friends. They formed an underground railroad. For 9 harrowing months while at Casa Alpina, my father guided many Jewish refugees across the Alps into neutral Switzerland to escape Italy. He risked his life evading Nazi patrols, surviving avalanches and grenade attacks. He was robbed by bandits disguising themselves as anti-fascist partisans. He often carried the weak and the elderly on his back in the dead of winter over the top.

of the Alps, some of the world's most rugged mountain terrain. Some had embarked on this journey with my father in such a way that they wore street shoes, not exactly hiking gear for the Alps in below zero temperatures. At the time, my dad simply did what he was told to do and thought little of it. Father Ray instructed him to take people to safety, and so he did it. He knew it was dangerous, of course, but even to this day, he doesn't think of what he did as heroic. He had faith in doing the right thing, and such a high regard for Father Ray that he would have done anything for him. The missions gave him an identity, a meaningful purpose, and an opportunity to lead. And like many 17-year-olds with reckless abandon, he thrived on the excitement and adventure of it all, at least while it lasted. In June of 1944, my father turned 18, the age at which young Italians were drafted by the state into the military. He had two choices. He could join Mussolini's fascist army and quite likely end up on the Russian front. His other option was to conscript with the German army. His aunt and uncle had connections that might land him a secure and hopefully a safer job in the organization Todt. This was the armament and the construction division of the Third Reich. For his safety, but against his wishes, Pino's father and mother talked him into enlisting in the German army. Dad reluctantly donned the military uniform with a Nazi swastika. What happened next was almost unbelievable. Through a series of extraordinary circumstances, including his wounding during an Allied bombing raid, my father was ordered back to Milan to convalesce for 2 weeks. Then, with a little help from family and his ability to speak French and drive a car, he landed a position as the personal driver and confidant for one of Hitler's most mysterious officers in the German high command. He was a man so powerful in Italy that he responded directly, personally, and only to Adolf Hitler. His name was General Hans Lehrs, the plenipotentiary of the Italian sector for Organization Todt. To Pino's aunt and uncle, his assignment as a driver for such a powerful figure was a serendipitous opportunity of a lifetime. It could help change the direction of the war. They understood the importance of it because they were already working in secret for the Allies and the Italian resistance. The kind of information their nephew would now have access to could be critical for the fight against the Germans. My father, still a teenager, as a new and personal driver for this top Nazi commander, became a spy known to the Allies as the Observer. For the last year of the war, while driving General Lehrs around northern Italy, my dad learned the locations of tank traps, landmines, ammunition tunnels, and every fortification between Florence and Milan. He observed the Germans' main defensive positions. He secretly documented troop movements. He took notes and photos, and he fed mounds of that crucial information to the Allies by using Uncle Albert's shortwave OSS radio. More than once, my father was nearly caught, which would likely have led to his torture and execution. But he kept the trust of an unwitting General Lehrs. My dad personally witnessed the Nazi persecution of Jews, as well as the working to death of slaves from many faiths and nationalities in work camps, hoping and dreaming that one day he could testify against those responsible. At midnight, on April 24th, 1945, upon orders from the resistance, my father single-handedly arrested General Hans Lehrs and delivered him to the American command, which was led by 5th U.S. Army Major Frank Nabel. For the next 5 days, he became Major Nabel's personal guide and translator, at last discarding his uniform and the Nazi swastika. On April 28th, Pino and Major Nabel witness a hideous moment in Italian history, the public desecration of Mussolini's body in Piazzale Loreto amid the hysteria and fanaticism of the frenzied Italian mobs. Hitler killed himself in Berlin 2 days later. With the deaths of the two fascist dictators,

0: My father thought he was finished with the war, but in fact, the war wasn't quite finished with him. In early May, the famous Brenner Pass through the Alps was the most dangerous corner of Europe. The German army was retreating from Italy through the pass into Austria. Thousands of Nazi troops who refused to surrender were on the run, being chased down and cut off by Italian resistance fighters and the U.S. Army. In the midst of this, my father was asked if he would do America a favor and accept the final mission. The Americans asked my dad to be a guide one last time, leading one final escape from Italy. His mission was to drive an important, high-ranking Nazi from American custody to the Austrian border, where he could safely be interrogated for the intelligence he possessed about Hitler's Reich. Who was this top general my dad was enlisted to escort to safety? None other than the very man he had driven for, the very man he had arrested and turned over to the Allies just weeks before, General Hans Leers. Distraught and tormented over the events of the last week of the war, my father accepted that final mission. You can only imagine the conversation in the car between my dad and General Leers. By the evening of that same day, May 3rd, 1945, my dad delivered General Leers to the Americans awaiting for him on the Austrian border. That final escort ended my father's involvement in World War II, but like many of that greatest generation, the experience and the weeks preceding the war's end continued to haunt him for the rest of his life.
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2: From ABC News, I'm Chuck Sievertson. In the wake of a hurricane.
3: Thank God these are just material possessions that insurance will cover and me and my dog are okay. But man, oh man, it's pretty tough.
2: Eric Grubbs in North Carolina after the remnants of the hurricane roared up the East Coast from the Gulf. His house destroyed by a falling tree. ABC News meteorologist Leslie Lopez in Pensacola, Florida, where the storm hit as a Category 2 hurricane.
4: It's been pretty incredible. We've been traveling up and down the Gulf Coast. We started in New Orleans. We made our way through Mississippi, Alabama, then through Florida. And what we've noticed is just the wind field associated with this hurricane was really strong. Even on the weaker side of the storm system, we were getting about 40-mile-per-hour wind gusts, maybe even 50 at times. We were clocking that. And then over on the what we call the dirtier side, the stronger side, that left-hand side of the storm system, there were reports of 90-mile-per-hour wind gusts coming in.
2: President Trump declaring he's struck what he calls an energy ceasefire between Russia and Ukraine. ABC's Allison Kosick.
5: Trump claiming both parties have agreed with immediate effect. Moments before the announcement, Ukrainian President Zelensky said this.
6: If they want energy ceasefire, we are open for this. Don't attack us. Don't kill our children. We will stop attack your diesel.
5: Zelensky's office says Trump's ceasefire announcement came as a surprise. And soon after the ceasefire announcement, Russia attacked a Ukrainian power plant.
2: Also under attack again, the main airport in Saudi Arabia's capital.
7: These latest attacks really show the increasing capabilities of these Houthi rebels, a designated terrorist group that's backed by Iran. Now, a missile hit the airport in the Saudi capital of Riyadh, killing 12 people and wounding more than 300. Then there was another attack just hours later. The airport has been hit 4 times in 5 days.
2: It's ABC's Karen Hua. 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
8: We all have someone we know or love that has been affected by some form of cancer.
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9: You can find a link with more information about ABCD, along with the new hope pendant starting at just $165 in sterling silver, online at kesslersdiamonds.com.
10: From the WTMJ Breaking News Center, I'm Jessica Gatso. The Brewers protect the home field in Game 1 of the NLCS, earning a thrilling 2-1 win over the Dodgers. Trailing 1-0 in the fourth, Brewers second baseman Bryce Terang did the impossible off of Cy Young Award winner Tarik Skubal.
11: Terang turned around a 95-mile-an-hour sinker on the inner half of the plate over the left field fence for the Brewers' first run of the game.
12: It was a good pitch. Just trying not to hit it off my feet. So
11: Terang laid down a sacrifice bunt in his next at-bat as the Brewers manufactured their second run of the game, which proved to be the game winner.
12: The situation of the game is more important than trying to hit another homer. That's my job. That's why I'm here, is to help the team win. If I need to move a guy over, move him over.
11: From American Family Field, Greg Matzik, WTMJ News.
10: Gunshots fired at a Walmart in West Milwaukee.
13: Squad's amnesia at a Walmart for a weapons complaint. Subject has a gun out and is threatening security.
10: Scanner audio from Broadcastify. A caller reported 3 shots were fired into the store near Greenfield Avenue and Miller Parkway on Sunday night. The suspect then fled on foot. No one was injured, and it's unclear what led up to the gunfire. One person is under arrest after a security incident at a pumpkin farm in Kenosha. Jerry Smith Pumpkin Farm says their on-site security team detained a person on Friday evening. The person was then arrested by Kenosha County Sheriff's deputies. No one was hurt, and it's unclear exactly what the security concern was. A major investment could be the push that Brookfield Square needs to get redevelopment moving. The

0: that he is exploring a $28 million deal for part of the mall property. Milwaukee Business Journal editor-in-chief Tim Gibbons tells WTMJ.
1: The idea is that they would not do the work themselves. There's a question on if they'd be the landlord or if they would sell it to a developer, what they'd actually do with it. There's different parcels to that mall property. So my understanding would be when it is city-owned that there's not tax revenue, but that's the conversation about getting it back in the hands of a developer that would get it back on the tax roll.
0: The deal involves the section with Barnes & Noble, JCPenney, and a Firestone. In sports, the Brewers are getting ready for Game 2 of the NLCS after a 2-1 win over the Dodgers in Sunday's opener. Coverage of Game 2 this afternoon starts at 3:25 right here on WTMJ. And a rivalry win for the Packers, who defeated the Chicago Bears 31-7 at Lambeau Field. Your WTMJ forecast. Mostly sunny skies today with a slight chance for showers late, a high of 80. Tuesday, mostly cloudy skies, high of 76. Wednesday, a chance for showers, high of 65. Thursday, showers are likely, a high of 63. Friday, partly cloudy skies, a high of 58. I'm Jessica Gatso, WTMJ News.
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3: An energy ceasefire. Good morning, I'm Gordon Deal, along with Nicole Murray, on this Monday, October 12th. Glad you could be with us. Here's what we have for you this hour.
4: President Trump is pressing Russia and Ukraine to stop striking each other's oil and gas facilities, but details are murky.
3: A federal judge in New York ordered pro-Trump TV ads, paid with taxpayer dollars, to be taken off the air.
4: Weekend attacks by Houthis on the main airport in the capital of Saudi Arabia have left at least 14 dead and hundreds injured.
3: And older Americans holding a growing amount of wealth.
5: Well, it's everything is a big AI bet, and so the AI bet is flowing to mostly people 55 and older who own stocks, and as that bet goes, I think so goes the fortunes of our whole country.
3: Nick Lichtenberg at Fortune on what he calls the Great Boomer Horde. President Trump has announced that Ukraine and Russia have agreed to an energy ceasefire, although it's not clear what it entails. Reacting to Trump's post on Truth Social, Ukrainian President Volodymyr Zelensky told Axios that the ceasefire was, quote, news for me. Zelensky said that despite the Sunday ceasefire announcement, Russia has struck energy infrastructure in Ukraine, including a power plant in Kharkiv. The exchange came as Kyiv pressed its campaign against infrastructure deep inside Russia, with a drone attack yesterday shutting down a data center. Trump said Saturday it was time for Ukraine to get a new president, blaming him for high diesel prices in the U.S.
6: Well, I think he should have an election, and he could have settled this thing many times, and he should have an election, and he can't raise the price of oil. He's done enough. This is a war that should have never happened.
3: Meanwhile, a bipartisan group of six U.S. senators yesterday called for the Trump administration to drop a plan to purchase diesel from Russia as part of an effort to lower high fuel prices. A renewed attack at the international airport in Riyadh, Saudi Arabia, has killed one person and injured at least a dozen others. Yesterday's assault came one day after a strike claimed by Houthi terrorists killed 13 people and wounded more than 300. The airport was closed after Saturday's attack, the deadliest in the kingdom in more than a decade. Reuters says the strikes have exposed vulnerabilities in Saudi defense capabilities as the kingdom wages an air campaign against the Houthis, who are fighting a ground war in Yemen against the Saudi-backed Yemeni government. President Trump said Saturday the U.S. was considering joining Saudi strikes on the Houthis.
6: We have communication with the Houthis, and we'll see what happens, but what they did was very bad.
3: Saudi Arabia has recently stepped up its military involvement in Yemen after the Houthis seized strategic territory along the Red Sea coast last month. Brent crude futures, by the way, are slightly lower this morning, around $104 a barrel. A federal judge has ordered the Trump administration to stop airing its new ads featuring the president in a favorable light, writing that they are likely unlawful. More from this morning's Mike Gavin.
7: The administration had indicated the ad campaign was set to end on Sunday, so there was no need for the judge to intervene. But a U.S. district judge in New York City yesterday found the dispute was not moot and that the unions and others suing were likely to succeed in their challenge. Her order requires the government not to destroy

0: disperse any more funds and cancel any remaining ad reservations, including placements for last evening. The Trump administration launched the ad campaign promoting the president in the final weeks leading up to the midterm elections. Gordon.
1: Thank you, Mike. The campaign is paid for through funding earmarked for U.S. Customs and Border Protection. In court filings, the administration indicated the ads have cost nearly $20 million. The challengers say the administration unlawfully repurposed funds Congress appropriated for another use. By the way, if you've missed anything from today's show, there's an easy way to catch up. Just tell Alexa, Siri, or Google to play This Morning with Gordon Deal. 10 minutes after the hour on This Morning, America's First News.
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1: Thanks for spending time with us. Welcome into Monday. President Trump has appointed far more federal judges who are under 40 years old than his predecessors, ensuring that his imprint on the judiciary will last for decades. Analysis from Erica Orden, legal reporter at Politico. Erica, what did you look at?
2: We looked at government data and we found that Trump, over the course of his two terms to date, has appointed 31 people we looked at people under 40, so people who are nominated for federal judgeships and then appointed under the age of 40. We found that Trump has appointed 31 people in their 40s, and there are two others who are current nominees with their confirmation pending. And that's in contrast

0: Joe Biden, he had one term. He appointed 13 people in their 30s. And Barack Obama, over the course of two terms, appointed just nine judges younger than 40 to the federal bench. So significant contrast with the numbers that we're seeing from President Trump.
1: Now that's, is it, oh yeah, that's based on age. It's not just necessarily a coincidental that these openings are there and he gets to fill them.
0: Well, I mean, it is, it's not his doing that the openings are available for him to nominate people, but it is his choice, of course, who he nominates, and it
1: Yeah.
0: seems as though he is gravitating to quite a few younger people. And the result, which we talk about in the story, is that you can leave a lasting imprint on the bench by choosing these very young federal judges.
1: Yeah. And so would you say this is deliberate, or is anybody saying that this is deliberate?
0: No one's really saying that it's deliberate per se, but it seems as though the shift is significant enough that it seems as though it's not a coincidence that there's such a huge uptick in the number of under 40-year-old federal judges. It seems like there's an opportunity that people have recognized to have judges who they think will be aligned with them ideologically on the bench for 3 decades, 4 decades, 5 decades, even maybe 6 decades if you're joining the bench at 32 or 33 years old.
1: We're speaking with Erica Orden, legal reporter at Politico. The story is called Trump is putting a generation of young judges on the bench for life. Use a couple that you profiled here, Sam Atkinson. Explain his story.
0: Sure, he's at the White House counsel's office right now. He was 33 at the time Trump nominated him, which was earlier this year. That makes him one of the youngest people ever nominated to the federal bench. And he worked on the Slaughter case, which resulted in the Supreme Court widening the president's power to control executive branch agencies. And that's one of the things that Trump praised when he was announcing Atkinson's nomination. So, it seems pretty clear in that case, that the president is trying to find someone who's politically aligned with him, advancing his priorities, and could remain on the bench for quite a long time.
1: Now, has youth here, I guess, ever become a disadvantage?
0: It's not clear. There's some federal judges who were appointed at a very young age who say, there was a learning curve and it took them, some time. They noticed lawyers appearing before them trying to, take advantage in a way of their inexperience on the bench, things like that. But a lot of people who I talked to said, look, it's not a question of age, it's a question of experience. And if you are a very young judge, but you've had, in the years since law school, you've had the opportunity to handle a variety of different cases, appear before the court on a wide variety of matters, and you've gained significant experience, you might do just fine,
1: Yeah.
0: versus even someone who's older who hasn't had that breadth of experience. So it's a lot of people say it's not just a question of age, it's really what you've done with your career.
1: Thanks, Erica. Erica Orden, legal reporter at Politico. 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

0: off right now. 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Here's Nicole Murray.
1: And now, the three big things you need to know. Number one.
2: President Trump announced that Ukraine and Russia have agreed to an energy ceasefire effective immediately. However, Ukrainian President Volodymyr Zelensky says that Russian attacks on energy infrastructure in his country have continued.
3: We are open for this. Don't attack us. Don't kill our children. We will stop attack your diesel. And I think it's fair, fair deal.
2: Oil prices fell after Trump's energy ceasefire announcement.
1: Number two.
2: One person has been killed and nearly a dozen others were injured after a passenger terminal at Riyadh's International Airport was attacked again yesterday. President Trump reacted to the news.
4: I think it's terrible. You're going to find out, see, but I think it's terrible.
2: The latest strike comes one day after Iran's Houthis attacked the hospital in Saudi Arabia on Saturday, killing at least 12 people, including a U.S. citizen, and injuring more than 300 others.
1: Number three.
2: At least four people are dead after Hurricane Isaias swept through the Florida Panhandle and southern Alabama as a Category 2 storm. Raleigh, North Carolina resident Eric Grubbs, who had a tree fall on his home.
5: Heard the alert. I opened up the backsliding door, heard that sound you always hear about a freight train, and tried to grab the dog and got up from here. The roof started collapsing in as we were running. Bathroom was kind of the closest place.
2: More than 170,000 customers in both states were without power this morning. Eight people, including two young children and a pregnant woman, have been killed at a home in Erie, Pennsylvania by a gunman who took his own life. Police have not announced the name of the shooter or a motive in Friday's shooting. The Vatican says Pope Leo will undergo surgery this week after a nodular lesion was found in his lung. Recovery is expected to take a week.
6: Do you remember where you were before that?
7: No.
6: You were in my heart. Can I go into your heart?
7: You're such a homie, my room.
6: You seem lonely.
2: The Jessica Chastain horror film Other Mommy topped the North American box office this weekend with a bigger audience than expected, earning $27.5 million during its first few days in theaters. The film earned more than $45 million globally.
0: That soundbite you played was creepy.
2: Oh, yeah. Tis the season for horror movies.
0: 22 minutes after the hour.
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1: And the Ad Council.

0: Thanks for joining us. New studies show that the vast majority of college degree programs pass a new federal earnings test meant to hold schools accountable when it comes to loans. Here's Jillian Berman, Assistant Managing Editor at MarketWatch. Jillian, what have you found?
1: Yeah, so I looked at the impact of a law that took effect this year that was passed by Republicans in their One Big Beautiful Bill. And basically, the goal of the law is to make sure that college programs that don't provide value in the form of earnings are kicked out of the federal student loan program. So this story took a look at that, the impact of that.
0: All right, so all about accountability here, I guess?
1: Exactly. And accountability has been like a big buzzword for policymakers in higher education for a long time. Democrats and Republicans have been looking for ways to make sure that colleges and universities are actually preparing students for good jobs and trying to prevent them from accessing the federal loan program if they don't.
0: Okay. So how do they ensure this, I guess?
1: So the test that this law uses is for people who are going for undergraduate degrees. The degree basically has to get the average person making more money than the average high school graduate. So, to a lot of people, that's a pretty low bar, right? That the program still has access to federal student loans, even if students on average make just $1 more than a high school graduate. But that's kind of the test that they're using for undergraduates.
0: Wow. And how's it done? I guess it's sort of like some sort of honor policy in terms of the industry reporting it?
1: So they have to report this stuff to the federal government. It's, they're still working out, like the different schools and states and all that are still kind of working out exactly how they're going to do it. But as a condition of participating in the federal student loan program, like schools have to do all sorts of reporting. And this is going to be another thing that they're going to have to do.
0: Well, we're speaking with Jillian Berman, Assistant Managing Editor at MarketWatch. The story is called Go Ahead and Get That Poetry Degree. Republican law will not prevent people with humanities majors from getting student loans. How about some of these programs that actually fail the most?
1: So the programs that fail the most at the undergraduate level, are things like religion programs, fine and studio arts, music, things like that. Even though, those are kind of like the top topics that fail, as a percentage of, the overall undergraduate population, it's a pretty small percentage. So, it's not impossible that students are attending a program that might fail, but it's unlikely.
0: Okay. And there are similar rules that apply to not just undergrad degree, but also graduate degree programs?
1: Right. And so the graduate degree programs, basically the rule there is that graduates of the degree program have to earn more than undergraduates on average. And, kind of depending on the program and what data is available, it might be that they have to earn more than undergraduates in that field. It might be that they have to earn more than undergraduates in the state. But basically, they're kind of being measured against bachelor's degree recipients.
0: Thanks, Jillian. Jillian Berman, Assistant Managing Editor at MarketWatch. 30 minutes now after the hour on This Morning, America's First News.

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3: When you breathe well, you live better. 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

0: 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Start your day with America's First News. 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
1: Thanks for being with us. Welcome into Monday, October 12. Gordon Deal with Nicole Murray. Some of our top stories and headlines. Trump declares an energy ceasefire between Ukraine and Russia, but details are hard to come by. Deadly weekend strikes by Houthis on the main airport in Riyadh, Saudi Arabia, killed at least 14 and wounded hundreds. A federal judge orders the removal of pro-Trump ads on TV that are paid for with taxpayer dollars. Attorney and Trump media advisor Katie Zachariah named new White House press secretary. Powerball jackpot for tonight, $538 million. Rams and Bills in Monday Night Football. And why an Arizona teen gave his shoes to a stranger. That story in about 20 minutes. 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They can't scam you or spam you if they can't find you. Rely on Incogni to remove your info from databases used by scammers. 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America's older households sit on nearly $140 trillion in wealth, and much of it showed up recently. Here's Nick Lichtenberg, business editor at Fortune. Nick, give us some data.
2: Yeah, they come from a couple different data sets, but I got this from Bank of America Institute, which puts out great work, and they were looking at Federal Reserve data. Households aged 55 and over hold about 75% of U.S. net worth as of the second quarter of this year, and they're only 31% of the population, according to the Census Bureau. So 31% hold three quarters of all net worth.
1: Wow. This is mostly tied up in the stock market, I presume?
2: Yeah. So David Tinsley of Bank of America, he crunched the numbers and he saw that there was a more than 20% increase for these households' net worth over the past 2 years. So the booming stock market has made this group about 20% richer.
1: What does this mean for the economy then?
2: Well, everything is a big AI bet. And so the AI bet is flowing to mostly people 55 and older who own stocks. And as that bet goes, I think so goes the fortunes of our whole country.
1: I think it was said in your story, like the stock market values are essentially showing up at like the airplane counter or something like that, the airline counter.
2: Yeah. They call this the wealth effect. And, a buoyant stock market like this, this is the kind of thing that Alan Greenspan called maybe irrational exuberance. It gives people who hold equities feel very flush, and their spending trickles down into all these other parts of the economy.
1: You said in your piece that there's a narrow landing zone here for this windfall we've seen, and the gains haven't spread evenly, meaning what?
2: Yeah, so as of 2022, the wealthiest 10% of boomer households controlled about 71% of the generation's wealth. Smart people like Ray Dalio are calling AI a bubble. I don't know if it's a bubble or not, but these people at the very top are sitting on this giant hoard, and they're driving a ton of the spending that's keeping us out of a recession right now.
1: We're speaking with Nick Lichtenberg, business editor at Fortune. The story is called The Great Boomer Hoard. Americans 55 and over hold $140 trillion, roughly three quarters of total net worth. You touched on your piece about the G-shape.

0: economy. Explain this.
1: Yeah, so this is a phrase that Ed Yardini came up with, and he's a longtime stock watcher who he actually coined the term bond vigilantes back in I believe it was in the early 90s. But he's not a doomsayer. He actually thinks we're in a roaring 20s full of incredible economic growth. But there's been a lot of talk about the K-shaped economy, some debate about whether it exists or not. But if you think of those two arms of the K, one is spreading up and to the right, and the other is spreading up and to the left. So the rich get richer, the poor get poorer is the idea with the K-shaped economy. And Yardini says that's wrong. We have a G-shaped economy for these geriatrics who are so wealthy.
0: Wow. And plenty of people, somebody said, won't touch much of this money, this $140 trillion. How come?
1: It is tied up in the stock market, and that's not always liquid, as you know. And so it's a bit of a balancing act with the AI boom, and there's still a question about who's going to capture the productivity from this AI technology. And some economists think that with a general purpose technology like electricity, it takes maybe 10 years for that to show up. But the Wall Street is telling us they're expecting a payoff sooner than 10 years. And so I think the question is, how soon does that pay off? And then how concentrated is all this wealth with the older, most of them boomers, the older Americans who own most of the stock market wealth in our country?
0: Yeah. So if you're a retiree, right, you don't have like a big margin for error here if there was some sort of correction or reversal, right?
1: Yeah, that's right. And there's a big inequality in the boomer generation too. Frankly, I get some hate mail from time to time from boomers who think that I'm singling them out for pointing out facts like this about the economy. And I know that there's inequality with retirees too. And I think the economy is expensive. Inflation has been above target for 5 years now, and stuff costs a lot of money these days.
0: Thanks, Nick. Nick Lichtenberg, business editor at Fortune. Hey, if you've missed anything from today's show, you can always catch a podcast. 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Coming up next, bracing for the end of the world today. It might be tomorrow since it was delayed, from last month.
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8: 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It may have

0: Thanks for spending time with us. Welcome into Monday. It is time now for the mic drop with this morning's Mike Gavin.
1: Good morning. Well, it's Monday and we're still here for now. However, if one South African pastor is to be believed, the end of the world could come at any minute. Though you should know, this isn't his first rapture rodeo. According to the Daily Mail, Joshua Mulakela first claimed that the end was coming on September 23rd. That day came and went, but we all kept on living. So the pastor postponed the day until either October 12th or 13th. So if it's not today, then it could be a very eventful Tuesday. Now, assuming that our alarms all still go off on Wednesday morning, that could be very problematic for some. Many of the pastor's followers allegedly quit their jobs and sold their homes and cars in anticipation of Armageddon. One student took to TikTok and admitted that they didn't take their final exams, figuring that there was no point.
0: Oh, yeah. It's a great excuse.
1: Yeah. Why did we even come for an excuse, I guess.
0: Why did we come to work today?
1: Yeah, I know.
0: Could have been a great excuse. I thought the world was over.
1: Yeah. I mean, you know, that would have been a great email to the boss, right?
0: Like, yeah.
1: It's why, you know, how come there was dead air today,
0: right?
1: When all your stations went up? Look, the world's going to come to an end.
0: I thought it was the end of the world. Imagine going to your professor at that age and
1: yes.
0: saying, I missed the exams because I understood it was Armageddon and the end of the world. And the professor would say, what? What kind of dumb thinking is that?
1: Mm-hmm.
0: And then you could counter, I guess, well, what kind of critical thinking skills are you offering here?
1: Right.
0: How about that?
1: Exactly. You know, kind of thinking outside the box a little bit, I guess.
0: Well, I got to squeeze in a couple of soccer games. I really don't want to end the world today. I had stuff to do.
1: Yeah.
0: I haven't been fishing yet this year. I mean, I still have stuff on my to-do list.
1: I have to add a couple of victories to your coach tally there.
0: Mm.
1: And even if the world doesn't end, it may feel like it has for some music snobs who have had one polarizing turn of the century rock band constantly popping up in their social media feeds. Instagram has officially apologized after a glitch caused Creed's 1999 hit Higher to be recommended way more than it should have been. That when you upload an Instagram post, you can choose to add music or audio with recommendations based on your content, your tastes, and current trends. And for reasons not known immediately to Instagram, Higher has been recommended a lot lately. The social network said it was continuing to investigate. The good news is commenters on Instagram don't seem to mind too much, saying that there's no reason to apologize for serving up great music.
0: Yeah, what's wrong with Creed?
1: A lot of people are nostalgic now for Creed. There's been a lot of waves for Creed, right?
0: Okay.
1: There was the popularity of Creed in 99 and 2000. Then there was the inevitable backlash because they were too popular. And now I think a lot of millennials are feeling nostalgic for the music of their youth. So it's kind of making a comeback.
0: Okay. What the terrifying part of this is that Instagram can't figure it out.
1: Right.
0: It's your algorithm.
1: Yeah.
0: It's your thing. we're investigating. Investigating? You can't figure this out with your tech team?
1: Yeah.
0: You guys set all these wheels in motion. Oh, man.
1: Would it surprise us if we found out it was like Creed's like record label or something that was doing some behind the scenes, funny business there with the algorithm?
0: Right. Thank you, Mike. Don't apologize for Creed. 13 minutes in front of the hour.
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1: Thanks for spending time with us. A new survey from the Allianz finds that roughly 3 in 4 Americans think recent market highs are unsustainable and believe a correction could be on the horizon. If you're in that majority, Money.com has steps you can take now to protect your assets and position yourself to take advantage of the opportunities that a less frothy stock market offers. Number one, position yourself for bargain buying. If you don't have any fixed income, if the market were to take a large correction, you wouldn't have any powder in your keg to rebalance and buy equities at a low price. Number two, safeguard money for shorter term needs. People approaching retirement or retirees should shelter some funds from market volatility. How much depends on how heavily you rely on your nest egg for living expenses, as well as your ability to reduce spending if necessary. And number three, stay the course. If you're a 401k investor, don't pause your payroll contributions, even if the market's in a free fall. This is your best chance to buy equities at a discount. 8 minutes now in front of the hour on This Morning. Once again, here's Nicole Murray.
2: And now, the three big things you need to know. Number one.
3: President Trump has announced an energy ceasefire between Russia and Ukraine that he said is effective immediately.
4: Ukraine-Russia should have never happened. If I were president, it never would have happened. But President Zelensky could have solved this war, or he could have made a deal many times. I've been there many times.
3: However, Ukrainian President Volodymyr Zelensky said that Russian attacks on energy infrastructure in his country have continued. Oil prices fell slightly after Trump's announcement.
2: Number two.
3: A federal judge has ordered the Trump administration to stop airing ads funded by the U.S. government that portray President Trump in a favorable light, effective immediately. The judge said the unions and others who are suing to halt the commercials are likely to succeed in their challenge, calling the ads unlawful.
2: Number three.
3: A fast-moving wildfire has erupted in Southern California, prompting mandatory evacuation orders as firefighters work to contain the blaze. L.A. County Fire Department Captain Aaron Caton on ABC News.
5: To the residents of Santa Clarita, we're going to stay on this until the mission is complete. We've made great progress, but the job's not done until it's done, and we'll be here until it is.
3: Fire officials say the bike fire broke out near Santa Clarita yesterday and has scorched more than 475 acres. It is 68% contained. A man shot dead 2 kids who are believed to be his own children before trying to turn the gun on himself yesterday in Los Angeles. The 2 victims were 4 and 10 years old. Police say the suspect, who has not been named, is being treated for his injuries in police custody. Texas officials say a man is being hospitalized after he was struck by a vehicle driven by an ICE agent who was allegedly pursuing him and another man. Officials say the federal agency had been trying to pull over and arrest Jose Cervantes when he and the victim, Miguel Hernandez, exited the vehicle on Saturday. Hernandez suffered a

0: broken leg and was taken to a hospital.
1: Tua dropping. And he throws. It's intercepted. It's over. Kyle Hamilton interception ends the game.
0: Mike Tirico with the call on NBC as the Ravens' Kyle Hamilton intercepts an Atlanta pass in overtime to win the game for Baltimore on Sunday Night Football. The final score, Ravens 30, Falcons 23.
2: Just another game I incorrectly picked company pick'em pool.
0: Oh, I did so bad this week.
2: I don't know. I'm terrible at it. I don't know. I never am I like, hey, I won that week. Like, I never make that claim. Never.
0: You stay away from me. Your bad luck is rubbing off.
2: Thanks a lot. 6 minutes now in front of the hour.
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1: Hey, it's Kristen Bry from Point Taken on 620 WTMJ. 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
8: Thanks for being with us. An 18-year-old in Arizona gave an elderly stranger the shoes off his own feet, but he didn't stop there. He helped the man get his medication, bought him his favorite candy, and made sure he got home safely. Jordan Hope was driving in Maricopa when he spotted an elderly man struggling to cross a busy street. With the help of a walker, the man's shoes were barely holding together, so Jordan pulled over, got out of his car, and gave the stranger his Nike slides. Jordan then got the man a ride share and followed the ride share to the man's house to ensure he made it inside safely. That's when he learned the 80-year-old man named Roy had lost his wife just 2 weeks earlier. Roy was grieving his wife while trying to manage everyday life on his own. He told ABC 15 that he was astonished by Jordan's unexpected generosity and expressed gratitude for having found a new friend. That'll do it for this hour. For Nicole Murray and Mike Gavin, I'm Gordon Deal. 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
2: From the WTMJ Breaking News Center, I'm Jessica Gatso. The Brewers protect the home field in Game 1 of the NLCS, earning a thrilling 2-1 win over the Dodgers. Trailing 1-0 in the fourth, Brewers second baseman Bryce Terang did the impossible off of Cy Young Award winner Tarik Skubal.
3: Terang turned around a 95-mile-an-hour

0: Brewers sinker on the inner half of the plate over the left field fence for the Brewers' first run of the game.
1: It was a good pitch. Just trying not to hit it off my feet. So
0: Terang laid down a sacrifice bunt in his next at-bat as the Brewers manufactured their second run of the game, which proved to be the game winner.
1: The situation of the game is more important than trying to hit another homer. That's my job. That's why I'm here, is to help the team win. If I need to move a guy over, move him over.
0: From American Family Field, Greg Matzik, WTMJ News.
2: Gunshots fired at a Walmart in West Milwaukee.
3: Squads of Manasia at a Walmart for a weapons complaint. Subject has a gun out and is threatening security.
2: Scanner audio from Broadcastify. A caller reported three shots were fired into the store near Greenfield Avenue and Miller Parkway on Sunday night. The suspect then fled on foot. No one was injured, and it's unclear what led up to the gunfire. One person is under arrest after a security incident at a pumpkin farm in Kenosha. Jerry Smith Pumpkin Farm says their on-site security team detained a person on Friday evening. The person was then arrested by Kenosha County Sheriff's deputies. No one was hurt, and it's unclear exactly what the security concern was. A major investment could be the push that Brookfield Square needs to get redevelopment moving. The city is exploring a $28 million deal for part of the mall property. Milwaukee Business Journal editor-in-chief Tim Gibbons tells WTMJ.
4: The idea is that they would not do the work themselves. There's a question on if they'd be the landlord or if they would sell it to a developer or what they'd actually do with it. There's different parcels to that mall property. So my understanding would be when it is city-owned that there's not tax revenue, but that's the conversation about getting it back in the hands of a developer that would get it back on the tax roll.
2: The deal involves the section with Barnes & Noble, JCPenney, and a Firestone. In sports, the Brewers are getting ready for Game 2 of the NLCS after a 2-1 win over the Dodgers in Sunday's opener. Coverage of Game 2 this afternoon starts at 3:25 right here on WTMJ. And a rivalry win for the Packers, who defeated the Chicago Bears 31-7 at Lambeau Field. Your WTMJ forecast. Mostly sunny skies today with a slight chance for showers late, a high of 80. Tuesday, mostly cloudy skies, high of 76. Wednesday, a chance for showers, high of 65. Thursday, showers are likely, a high of 63. Friday, partly cloudy skies, a high of 58. I'm Jessica Gatso, WTMJ News.
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realist. We understand Wisconsin weather is going to change. But in the meantime, I choose to enjoy. Come on in, everybody. It's a Monday, a Columbus Day Monday. I'm the fabulous Farm Babe Pam Yonke. So glad you're making us a part of your day. I tell you what, there were a lot of people sweating yesterday at Lambeau Field in Green Bay.

0: lot of folks that definitely were enjoying the weather before the Brewers game last night. Today, more of that mild weather on the way. In fact, today we've got sunshine and highs near 81 with a little bit of a breeze out of the southwest. Now, tonight into tomorrow morning, we do have a chance of a shower, maybe even a thunderstorm. Then Tuesday, sunshine back in the forecast, highs around 73. Wednesday, our odds of getting rain start to improve. Wednesday, still some sunshine, highs around 66. But then by Wednesday night into Thursday morning again, the possibility of rain is increasing. Stumacher, ag meteorologist, has all his weather perspective, and we'll talk a little bit about that hurricane that made landfall in Florida. Did more damage than I think a lot of folks were expecting. Talk to Stu about what's on his radar. Larry Lee is on our radar for this Monday morning. The farmers are getting ready to vote, and their voice is going to matter. One of the state's largest farm organizations trying to focus in on some key points that are going to matter to agriculture. He's got that story. And speaking of the Packers, we're chatting this morning with Lambeau Leap legend Leroy Butler. During World Dairy Expo, it was announced that Leroy Butler is going to be the next persona amplified in the Born to Dairy campaign through Dairy Farmers of Wisconsin. We'll get his dairy story as we roll our way through a Monday.
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6: At World Dairy Expo, Canada is always a big part of the show, but it's more than just the dairy cows. 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And Caleb, first of all, position yourself in Canada. Where are you in relation to the United States?
7: We're in Manitoba, Canada, so we're just north of the North Dakota border. So north of Grand Forks, about half an hour across the line.
6: I would imagine you do a lot of work in the United States or work with a lot of producers in the United States?
7: Yes, that's correct. They like our feed grade wheat straw, and then we also started dehydrated alfalfa product where we're cutting the alfalfa, we're drying it down within a day, and then we're pressing into bales just to retain all those nutrients and all the vitamins in that alfalfa.
6: So how much ground are you covering, and how much will you make as far as the wheat and the alfalfa?
7: So on wheat straw, we try and cover 30 to 40,000 acres a year. So that gets us about 40,000 tons a year of the wheat straw. And then on the dehydrated alfalfa, we got about 8,000 acres in production, and we're trying to pull off about 25,000 to 30,000 tons a year.
6: Tell us about the system you use, because it's not like Grandpa used to do it, that's for sure. What are you doing?
7: Yeah, no, that's right. So we're doing things a little bit different. In the past, we've done conventional alfalfa. So you're cutting it, you're letting it lay a week. The sun is leaching all the nutrients out. You get some rain on it, and then you're left with poor quality alfalfa. So we are taking the alfalfa. We're cutting it in the field.

0: and then a day later we're merging it, and then we're harvesting it loose, bringing it back to the dehydration facility, and then we're drying it down, we're cooling it, pressing it into bales, and then we're left with a nice short chop alfalfa that's nice and dry and no wet spots.
1: So as you test this for forage quality, what kind of numbers are you getting?
0: So it depends on the year a little bit. If you get lots of moisture, then the numbers go down. We're aiming for that 170 to 200 plus relative feed value. This year we got a lot of rain, so we weren't able to get in the fields. So quality is a little lower than we'd like to see. But next year we're managing that better. With a forage chopper, we're going to chop the surplus. So if we ever fall behind, we're putting it in a bag, drying the bag stuff down, and just making sure that we can stay on that quality.
1: Now, is this something you need to do every year, is to dry it down artificially rather than let Mother Nature take it down to where it's top quality?
0: Yeah, so we're testing each lot for quality. So we have the Dairyland hay calibration and an NIR testing system. So we're testing every lot. And what we found compared to the conventional stuff, we would much rather take it early, take it a day after cutting, as opposed to leaving it in the field, even with a weather window. So yeah, we want to put everything through the dehydrator. We're preserving the vitamin A and those different nutrients in the bale. Just making sure they don't get leached out. And I think in today's world of higher inputs on the fuel and fertilizer, we need to make the most of every input we have, and this is just a way of making sure we're bringing consistency to the dairy farmers. We've had some really good tests with nutritionists, and so they kind of figure for every pound of this fed, they get about 2 pounds return in milk production. So they're seeing a very clear ROI. They don't even have to take out the calculator to figure that one out, and the herd health and rumination is definitely up as well.
1: What about your genetics? How often do you update the genetics? How long will you leave a stand in production? And what are you looking for in your genetics?
0: Right, so every spring we do an analysis on the fields. We check the plant density to make sure we have enough product there on the field. For seed, we have the genetics to have a highly digestible alfalfa, so we're spending a little more on the seed there. But I think when we're processing the stuff like this, we can't cheap out on any of that. We have to make sure we're putting the good stuff in the ground.
1: Fertilization of this, how often do you fertilize, and how do you take care of it?
0: So we have our own floater just to make sure we can stay on fertilizer schedule, make sure we're managing the fields right. We're fertilizing 1 to 2 times a year, so on the establishment year, we put down a nice heavy rate up front, make sure we put enough phos, potash, and sulfur on with a few micros. And we're also experimenting with spraying on a fungicide and other foliars as well, just to keep that quality high.
1: You worry about insects like weevil and leafhopper and things like that where you are, or is that just a challenge for us here in the lower 48?
0: Yeah, so there can sometimes be some pest pressure, but with the cold winters we have, they kill off a lot of those bugs. Also with our dehydration system, when we go through the dryer, it's going through at a heat that's high enough that kills off a lot of those pathogens. So that's just another health benefit of this dehydrated alfalfa.
1: As you look at the weather this past year, and of course making forages is dependent on the weather, what kind of weather did you have? And we hear about dry weather, we hear about flooding. What did you go through this last year, the last couple of years?
0: Yeah, this year it's been a challenge with lots of extra moisture. I mean, another tremendous benefit of the dehydrator is we actually get a weather window to take hay off. We're not too proud to admit we're still learning with the dehydration system. This year we fell behind schedule a little bit, and so next year we got some other plans of bagging the surplus and drying it down later to kind of manage those weather risks even further.
1: So what about the marketplace told you that the dehydration system was the way to go?
0: Well, the nutritionists, they're our best salesmen. They feed this stuff and they see the results it does immediately in the milk tank. We had guys on the East Coast, they fed 4 pounds of this and they got a 10-pound increase in milk production. Now, that's an extreme example. I don't think that'll be very common. I kind of wonder what they were feeding before. But there's some well-managed dairy farms in the Green Bay area that we've done some feed trials with. And kind of what we figure is 1 pound of this fed, you get about 2 pounds increase in milk production.
1: How far afield are your customers? You just mentioned Green Bay. How much demand is there? How far do you have to put this stuff on the wheels?
0: It's kind of crazy, like a silly straw bale that's so cheap. I mean, we're sending those things all the way to Texas this year. We got a few hundred loads of straw going to Texas. We go to the East Coast. The dehydrated alfalfa, it's a higher value product, so it's easier to put freight on it compared to straw. But yeah, once guys see what it can do for their dairy herds, we got guys all over New York, Pennsylvania, Virginia, Vermont, Wisconsin, Iowa, Minnesota, Kansas.
1: $7 diesel fuel has to make it a little bit tough, doesn't it? Or can you get it on a train? Is it strictly all on wheels and trucks?
0: Yeah, that's a good question, too. Most of it we do on

0: trucks. So we put them in trailers to keep the rain and the road grime off, so we're delivering a nice clean bale. We've done some train in the past. The logistics are a little more tricky, but sometimes there's some good lanes that can match up, and we get some cost-effective volume moving.
1: And how many acres are you running to satisfy these guys in all these states that you mentioned, and are you growing? Can you find more land up there?
0: Yeah, so we're pretty fortunate. The farm we bought there, we bought two and a half years ago now, and so every year we've been adding a couple thousand acres to it. We have about 8,000 acres in production now, and there's more opportunity with the other locals to plant more alfalfa. And so we see the demand growing, and we're certainly wanting to put more through.
1: Caleb Seaman from Red River Forage in Manitoba, Canada, where weather has been no problem for them to make hay and sell it, a lot of it in the United States. From the northern end of the world's longest barn in Eau Claire, I'm Bob Bosold.
2: What weather is in store for the Midwest today? Stay tuned as ag meteorologist Stu Muck gives you the latest forecast in just moments, right here on the Midwest Farm Report.
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6: 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Welcome back to the Midwest Farm Report on a Columbus Day Monday. I am the fabulous Farm Babe, joined this morning by my friend Stu Muck, Ag Meteorologist. 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And don't forget, a strong voice for rural America. All righty, Stu, I got to talk to you about this hurricane that made landfall in Florida over the weekend. You know, I think a lot of people thought it was just going to be an awful lot of rain, but it turned out to be quite a bit of wind. What are you seeing on your news side of things this morning?
7: Oh, I think there's enough rain because of it, Pam. I mean, flooding and all kinds of problems there. A lot of wind damage, property damage, folks still without power in the southeast U.S., and, of course, trees down, roofs off, things like that. I hear there were four fatalities, too, because a tree fell on the house. You know, it wasn't that way. And here in the Midwest, Wisconsin specifically, record high temperatures set Saturday and Sunday. Very, very mild. There may be some record highs set yet today. So it is fantastic. We're missing out on that post-tropical depression that's moving up the east coast of the U.S. and a cool front that's off to our northwest in northern Minnesota. That front's going to drop in today. That's why I expect in northern and probably eastern Wisconsin a chance of some rain, a shower, maybe a thunderstorm late afternoon or into the evening hours. There could be some rain almost anywhere in Wisconsin, but again, mostly in the north and east. I expect the big change is right ahead of that front. We stay very mild yet today, could set some records. I mean, upper 80s in western Wisconsin, looking from La Crosse.

0: across to Eau Claire, that very warm air is going to be in store. But then that cool front drops through, and if there is some rain, we'll get that through the night. We'll return to sunny, dry, and then somewhat cooler conditions. Oh, still above normal Tuesday in the 70s for a lot of us, but then getting back toward normal by Wednesday and maybe a little cooler than normal toward Thursday and Friday. It's on toward the end of the week, if not like Wednesday night, certainly on toward Thursday. I'd expect the next chance for some rain. It may not be all that heavy, but showers are expected, and that wet condition with that cooler temperature pattern, that sticks around toward the end of the week. Not going to be drying out in a big hurry, and that colder air trying to build on in late in the week. Some parts of the state may have that frost or maybe even some freeze. It's going to get that cold as that colder air mass really will begin to settle in here by the end of the week. For the weekend ahead, I expect we get that sunshine back, but that colder temperature pattern, that's really going to settle in, and I expect stick with us then as we start on to mid and into the late part of the week, right on through next weekend as well. So we have to make sure today to get out and enjoy that warmth while it's here. I'll have our forecast details after this.
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0: The Compeer Financial Ag Weather Forecast does call for some sunshine today, more clouds in the north, and even that small chance for a shower or isolated thunderstorm late afternoon and evening in the north and east. I'd still expect temps in the upper 70s and 80s. We may be in the mid or upper 80s in western Wisconsin yet today, with a southwest wind 5 to 15 and a bit gusty. That small rain chance in the east tonight and then clearing out as we drop back down in the low to mid 60s, southwest winds become northwest on through the night 5 to 15. Sunny, a little cooler Tuesday. Still a great day. Probably in the low to mid 70s, upper 60s in the far northwest, Hayward and Park Falls. The northwest winds 5 to 15. And then Wednesday, partly sunny and cooler again. Upper 50s to mid 60s, especially in the south, that warm yet. North winds, oh, about 5 to 10. That rain chance could return then, if not late Wednesday night, into Thursday, and will continue to get cooler, Pam, as we head on toward Thursday, Friday, and the weekend. Daytime highs upper 40s, low 50s, and that chance of a little frost or freeze coming up, well, probably toward Friday night or into Saturday night. We're going to have to be ready for some changes by the end of the week.
5: All righty, appreciate it. Thanks to Stumach Ag Meteorologist with a gorgeous Monday forecast as we celebrate Columbus Day. On the way, Larry Lee joining us on a Monday with a guest that's focused in on the upcoming vote and the importance of farmers getting to the polls. And Leroy Butler, the Lambeau Leap champion, is now championing Wisconsin dairy farmers. I've got that story for you as well.
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10: 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Many Wisconsinites aged 50 and older are struggling to make ends meet. On the next Sunday Sip, AARP Wisconsin's Rod Shukla and Leslie Spencer Herrera will talk about some of the top issues on the minds of voters going into the November 3rd election, such as strengthening Social Security, providing support for family caregivers, and helping Wisconsin workers set up retirement savings accounts. 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
12: ABC News, I'm Chuck Sievertson. It's going to take a while for some of the areas hardest hit by that Gulf hurricane to rebuild and recover. ABC News meteorologist Leslie Lopez in Pensacola, Florida, where the hurricane came ashore.
0: I did get to go up with the Coast Guard helicopter, and it was really an amazing opportunity to survey the damage. We went towards Pensacola, where we knew we were going to see some damage to buildings. We saw many fences just strewn across the area. We saw rooftops blown off. We saw not only that, capsized boats. There are quite a few that just snapped from their buoys, and they were just sinking.
12: At least four people killed. Ukraine's president says Russia is still hitting his country's energy infrastructure, despite President Trump announcing he'd reached a so-called energy ceasefire with both sides. And the last Nobel Prize of the year, economics, going to two American economists, winning for their work on models that help governments and central banks manage economic shocks. This is

0: From the WTMJ Breaking News Center, I'm Jessica Gatso. The Brewers protect the home field in Game 1 of the NLCS, earning a thrilling 2-1 win over the Dodgers. Trailing 1-0 in the fourth, Brewers second baseman Bryce Terang did the impossible off of Cy Young Award winner Tarik Skubal.
1: Terang turned around a 95-mile-an-hour sinker on the inner half of the plate over the left field fence for the Brewers' first run of the game.
2: It was a good pitch. Just trying not to hit it off my feet. So,
1: Terang laid down a sacrifice bunt in his next at-bat as the Brewers manufactured their second run of the game, which proved to be the game winner.
2: The situation of the game is more important than trying to hit another homer. That's my job. That's why I'm here, is to help the team win. If I need to move a guy over, move him over.
1: From American Family Field, Greg Matzik, WTMJ News.
0: Gunshots fired at a Walmart in West Milwaukee.
3: Squad 780 at a Walmart for weapons complaint. Subject has a gun out and is threatening security.
0: Scanner audio from Broadcastify. A caller reported three shots were fired into the store near Greenfield Avenue and Miller Parkway on Sunday night. The suspect then fled on foot. No one was injured, and it's unclear what led up to the gunfire. One person is under arrest after a security incident at a pumpkin farm in Kenosha. Jerry Smith Pumpkin Farm says their on-site security team detained a person on Friday evening. The person was then arrested by Kenosha County Sheriff's deputies. No one was hurt, and it's unclear exactly what the security concern was. A major investment could be the push that Brookfield Square needs to get redevelopment moving. The city is exploring a $28 million deal for part of the mall property. Milwaukee Business Journal editor-in-chief Tim Gibbons tells WTMJ.
4: The idea is that they would not do the work themselves. There's a question on if they'd be the landlord or if they would sell it to a developer, what they'd actually do with it. There's different parcels to that mall property. So my understanding would be when it is city-owned that there's not tax revenue, but that's the conversation about getting it back in the hands of a developer that would get it back on the tax roll.
0: The deal involves the section with Barnes & Noble, JCPenney, and a Firestone. In sports, the Brewers are getting ready for Game 2 of the NLCS after a 2-1 win over the Dodgers in Sunday's opener. Coverage of Game 2 this afternoon starts at 3:25 right here on WTMJ. And a rivalry win for the Packers, who defeated the Chicago Bears 31-7 at Lambeau Field. Your WTMJ forecast. Mostly sunny skies today with a slight chance for showers late, a high of 80. Tuesday, mostly cloudy skies, high of 76. Wednesday, a chance for showers, high of 65. Thursday, showers are likely, a high of 63. Friday, partly cloudy skies, a high of 58. I'm Jessica Gatso, WTMJ News.
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1: That he is the latest persona being amplified in the Born to Dairy campaign, and he's learned a lot about Wisconsin dairy. That story on the way. So glad you're along with us on a Columbus Day Monday. I am the fabulous Farm Babe Pam Yonke. This is the Midwest Farm Report on this Columbus Day Monday, so the 12th day of October. They estimate on this day back in 1492, Columbus bumped into the United States. There's a lot of different versions of where and all that, but they are estimating it happened on this day back in 1492. On this day, 2007, Al Gore wins the Nobel Prize. Do you remember that? It was in the wake of An Inconvenient Truth, where he basically talked a little bit about public knowledge about man-made climate change. That got Al Gore the Nobel Prize on this day back in 2007. One happy birthday for you this morning. Happy birthday to the beefy Australian actor Hugh Jackman, 57 years young today, and now you know. Well, we know that every vote is going to count coming up during the election, and that includes Wisconsin agriculture. Farmers need to make sure they're taking time to get to the polls, and they're being encouraged by a lot of farm organizations. Funding for some of the critical programs that farmers depend on for different conservation practices coming up short. Larry Lee's got the details.
2: Fall is here.

0: year. Election season is just around the corner. But before we know who is in office and when they will serve, dairy organizations are already planning their agendas. Chad Zulliger joins us from the Dairy Business Association. There was a lot of things that got accomplished in this session that is soon coming to a close, but there's a lot of unfinished business too.
1: I think one of the biggest things we're looking at as we head into the new legislative session is reauthorizing the Agriculture Roads Improvement Program. One of the stellar programs established in the legislature two sessions ago has pumped over $300 million into improvement for our agriculture roads and infrastructure, bridges, culverts. Really important program. In fact, we just wrapped up round two of this cycle's program where we awarded over $70 million to communities around the state to improve their agriculture roads to ensure that milk hauling can continue and all the other feed and seed can get up to the farms.
0: The important thing about this particular program is it has support from both sides of the aisle. So there seems like there's a really good chance of getting this for a third round.
1: Yeah, we would hope so. And really, most agriculture issues are bipartisan. We really strive hard to tell the agriculture story, especially related to dairy. And we get really great support from both Democrats and Republicans.
0: You had any feedback from the existing office holders so far?
1: Yeah, we've been talking with them this summer and, working through our process. But yeah, I think we've been sharing what we're looking at in the upcoming session. A lot of uncertainty in how that session is going to go at this point. But we continue to build our priority list and work through our process with our committees and boards.
0: Along with that, we know that whatever happens in the election, we are getting a new governor. Is that something that your organization has to weigh out and say, okay, if this, then that?
1: Well, to some extent, but really, again, our issues really cut across party lines, and doesn't matter who's in office, we still advocate for the same priorities to strengthen the dairy industry in Wisconsin.
0: You've also been preparing the Ag Coalition's agenda and getting some things ready for that. How far along are the various agriculture groups in getting the next list of priorities put together?
1: Well, that's a great question. Wisconsin's really unique in the fact that we have an agriculture coalition. The Ag Coalition encompasses all of Wisconsin's commodity groups, and we meet on a monthly basis, talk about issues that are important to our organizations, but also to our specific commodities. So you see dairy and pork talking similar priorities, or, cranberries and potato growers. So it's really a great opportunity for all of agriculture to come together, set priorities, and help each other along the way. So when agriculture speaks with one voice, gets a lot of attention, and certainly the way we want to go by building those coalitions.
0: And the Ag Coalition was a key part of getting the Road Improvement Act passed, wasn't it?
1: Yeah, sure was. I mean, that really drove the message with the help of some lawmakers, Senator Mark Klein, Representative Tranel, really encouraging the Ag Coalition to go big and look for something that maybe we've wanted for a while. Oftentimes, agriculture nibbles around the edges, really important programs and seeking important funding. But really, this was a generational investment. And, it took a long time to work up and to gain the support, but really a successful program that's already paying dividends around our state.
0: What else is in the unfinished business list for DBA?
1: Well, we want to continue to support education and research. So think of things like the Dairy Innovation Hub, Farm and Industry Short Course. We want to continue to build on the research that makes Wisconsin the center of the dairy universe by providing that funding and that expert staffing. And, really important to continue that investment in research and development within the dairy space, getting the top tier professors and researchers into Wisconsin, working with our farmers, conducting projects, introducing new practices, but really engaging in what are the next issues going to be down the road, not today, but even for tomorrow, what issues are coming, and to have those answers ready, to have that infrastructure right here in Wisconsin means so much, whether it's a Center for Dairy Research, Dairy Innovation Hub, or other efforts out there, but really to keep that research here. Again, from around the world, people are coming to Wisconsin to talk about dairy, and our investment in research and development ensures that we're going to be leading that.
0: We keep hearing how labor is a huge problem for agriculture in general, but especially dairy, because cows don't take a day off. It's mostly a federal issue, but are there things that can be done to help at the state level?
1: Well, we continue to advocate with our lawmakers and those folks that have a voice in Washington, but you're right. It really is a federal issue. We can nibble around the edges, things like driver's cards. DBA has long been an advocate for providing a stable workforce, and we think we can do that and help that effort by allowing non-citizens to achieve driver's licenses through the proper coursework and proper insurance to provide a bit of stability there for our workforce.
0: Chad Zulliger with the Dairy.

0: 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Thanks for being with us today.
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0: For the Midwest Farm Report, I'm Larry Lee.
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3: It is a Columbus Day. That's a federal holiday. So if you were planning on going to the bank today, the post office, anything like that, think again. But the markets will be trading. And after that World Egg Supply Demand Report that was issued on Friday morning, they've got plenty to talk about. Some surprises in the World Egg Supply Demand Report, especially in corn. Mike Davis gives us an update.
5: Analysts were caught off guard by the corn production forecast on Friday, projecting larger supplies than anticipated in its October crop report. DTN lead analyst Rhett Montgomery called it a bearish shock.
6: The increase to U.S. yield is it's a head scratcher at this point, to be honest. It caught, I think, almost everybody off guard. And we'll just have to wait, unfortunately, to see as harvest gets going, to see if the field level data really supports what USDA had to say.
5: USDA.

0: The news. Soybean production was increased to 4.562 billion bushels, but Montgomery said that was expected and already baked in.
1: The 2026 yield is now forecast to be a record, but we have been penciling in record production for quite some time now. The stocks to use still neutral to bullish as we looked at on that price. Maybe not bullish from $13 soybeans, but I still think it keeps a floor in the 12-1250 range. Underneath prices.
0: He says wheat also stayed neutral, but cautioned that the situation in the Black Sea still cannot be discounted. I'm Mike Davis.
2: Yeah, a shocker for sure. Thanks, Mike. The markets were shocked and traded that way on Friday. On the closing bell, December corn dropped 20 and a half cents to 479 and three quarters. March corn was down 21, 494 and a quarter. December next year corn, December 2027 corn, was down 6, 511 and three quarters. November soybeans actually gained 4.5 to close the week at 1292. December wheat down 12 and a quarter, 671. July new crop down a dime on Friday, 695 a bushel. Dairy complex went in a little different direction. On Friday, the barrel cheese remained unchanged at 145 and a quarter. 40-pound black cheese gained 3 cents to 138 and a half. Double A butter up 2.5, 127 and a half per pound. The November class 3 milk that goes into cheese was down 4 at 1610. December down a dime, 1647 a hundredweight. And again, remember, although it is a Columbus holiday, the markets will be trading today in Chicago. I've got a question for my growers out there, and I'd like you to use our talk text line. When you see these kind of commodity prices, is it influencing what you think you're going to grow in 2027? Is it changed the way you're going to market 2026? Share your thoughts. The talk text line open, 877-301-FARM. That's 877-301-3276. It was a shock. Maybe it'll shock you to know that Leroy Butler is speaking up for Wisconsin dairy. Talking about that one next on a Monday. This market update, and anytime you hear the markets on the Midwest Farm Report, brought to you by our friends at JP Tank. 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
4: 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A lot of talk about affordability of everything, but specifically insurance. And you shared an interesting take on that.
5: Thank you, Vince. For the second quarter in a row, we've seen commercial insurance premiums decline in the aggregate. Vince, as we've discussed many times before, these premium declines come after 34 straight quarters of premium increases. So this is welcome relief for many business owners.
4: Yeah, it certainly sounds like good news, Jeff, but why is this happening? Why the change in direction?
5: Industry financials remain really solid in 2026, and this is despite some of the tough weather we've seen here locally. 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
4: Thanks for

0: The great info, Jeff.
1: 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If you haven't heard about Born to Dairy, you've probably seen it, perhaps on billboards, perhaps on a bus. Suzanne Fannings, Chief Marketing Officer for Dairy Farmers of Wisconsin, and says these stories of real Wisconsin dairy farmers is resonating with consumers across the United States and around the world.
2: Oh, it's been phenomenal. I mean, this entire campaign is just a love letter to Wisconsin's dairy farmers, and the consumers have jumped right in there and shared the love. I mean, almost 3 billion consumers have seen this campaign. There are hundreds of thousands of positive comments that have just been pouring in. Millions of people have seen those Charlie videos. I mean, they're so good. They're so funny. But it's not just the Charlie videos, right? It's the trading cards that people have been collecting. Every time a new persona comes out, people are calling our office and asking when and where they can get those trading cards. It's the campaign. The personas have been on the sides of buses. And just in the last couple of weeks, they've come out on the sides of milk trucks. And so, I mean, why not let the milk do the talking, right? Born to Dairy is everywhere. In fact, right now, it's in a corn maze. So hopefully you'll make it up to Feltz's and walk that corn maze that says Born to Dairy. I mean, this campaign has depth in every way, and farmers love it. Consumers love it. We had no idea how it was going to take off last year when we were here talking about it.
3: Boy, and I'll tell you, for the farmers that have been involved, they've turned into instant stars. And the story sharing continues, because one of the stories you were sharing with me, Suzanne, is this campaign talking about real Wisconsin farmers resonates with professionals in the media industry.
2: It sure does. It has gotten a lot of attention with the marketing publications nationwide. And so they've been picking it up. Ad Age picked it up as one of the 13 campaigns marketers need to know about today. And so the other campaigns they talked about were from like Pepsi and from Verizon and from Etsy and White Castle. And right there alongside it was Dairy Farmers of Wisconsin. And so I just love the fact that these authentic stories about Wisconsin dairy farmers are resonating so well with out there with America. It's right. Incredible, because it's nothing we fabricated. I mean, we are just talking about real Wisconsin dairy farmers and their incredible personalities and quirks, and people cannot get enough of it. I mean, dairy farmers are beloved. I think that's the key fact to take away here.
1: Yeah, Suzanne Fanning, Chief Marketing Officer with Dairy Farmers of Wisconsin, talking about the very popular Born to Dairy campaign, helping consumers identify with the real Dairy Farmers of Wisconsin. Now, let's introduce you to the next persona that's going to be amplifying Wisconsin dairy messages, Green Bay Packer legend Leroy Butler. When Dairy Farmers of Wisconsin tried to single out an individual dairy farmer as the Packer fan, it just was too difficult. So why not go to the source? Butler, of course, in the Pro Football Hall of Fame, known for creating the Lambeau Leap. Now, this legendary leaper is talking about Wisconsin dairy. And the message comes easy.
4: 100%. My family, if there's no milk, there's no eggs or no cheese, I'm the bad guy. So I hooked up with not only the best farmers that makes Wisconsin dairy on the map, but I think America, sometimes we forget about how important the dairy farmers are to every start of your every morning for something. Mm-hmm. And this is an easy campaign for me, because it's natural to do it. So I'm just elated.
3: And you actually have spent some time meeting actual Wisconsin dairy farmers. It's not like you're just, talking the talk.
4: Absolutely. I mean, I remember one of the first time Liz took me to a farm. I won't tell you which one because of liability. No, I'm kidding. But I've never been on a tractor before. I'm a city slicker.
3: Yeah, yeah.
4: But when you actually see the actual calves and the cows, and then you actually can, I didn't know we had over 300 types of cheese.
3: Oh, baby, yeah.
4: Growing up, I just had whole milk. I didn't know it was 2%, 1%. I didn't know that stuff. So when you learn the education of it and how much it helps people, how healthy it is, it was like eye-opening, and it was very much educational and yummy for me.

0: Can I have a mac and cheese recipe? It's a 6-cheese mac and cheese. And I learned that from talking to some of the farmers.
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3: Six o'clock, I'm Vince Vitrano on Wisconsin's Morning News, Monday, October 12th, our top story, three wins away from the World Series.
4: I'm Neil Doyle, in for Eric Bilstad, a multi-state lawsuit against the White House.
5: I'm Debbie Lozaga, moving along pretty well across the whole system, no major delays and no incidents really to report. We're in good shape. I'm Debbie Lozaga with your WTMJ Time Saver Traffic.
3: Storm Team forecast for today, partly cloudy skies with a slight chance this afternoon or evening of some showers. High of 82, partly cloudy and a low of 66 tonight. From the WTMJ Breaking News Center, Brewers protecting home field in Game 1 of the NLCS, earning a thrilling 2-1 win over the Dodgers. Trailing 1-0 in the fourth, Brewers second baseman Bryce Terang. Well, he got a hold of Cy Young Award winner Tarik Skubal.
6: Terang turned around a 95-mile-an-hour sinker on the inner half of the plate over the left field fence for the Brewers' first run of the game.
7: It was a good pitch. Just trying not to hit it off my feet. So,
6: Terang laid down a sacrifice bunt in his next at-bat as the Brewers manufactured their second run of the game, which proved to be the game winner.
7: The situation of the game is more important than trying to hit another homer. That's my job. That's why I'm here, is to help the team win. If I need to move a guy over, move him over.
6: From American Family Field, Greg Matzik, WTMJ News.
4: And no surprise, after the Game 1 win, after fans were ready to get in the ballpark during the tailgate, and then even after leaving the ballpark, very happy after that big win, Kyle Germia from Burlington telling WTMJ what advice he would give Pat Murphy and the team for the rest of the seven-game series.
8: Just stay calm. We've played them before. We've gotten plenty of monkeys off our back this year, whether it's the long road losing streak. This is the year breaking curses, and just play our game.
4: Well, good way to start it. Winning Game 1. Game 2 is this afternoon at AmFam. All of our coverage starting at 3:25 right here on WTMJ.
3: Shots fired at the Walmart in West Milwaukee.
9: Squad's emergency at the Walmart for a weapons complaint. Subject has a gun out and is threatening security.
3: Police radio transmissions on Broadcastify. A caller reported three shots fired into the store near Greenfield Avenue and Miller Parkway on Sunday night. Suspect took off on foot. Nobody hurt, and it's still not clear what led up to the gunfire.
4: A teenager accused of kidnapping a 7-year-old at gunpoint last summer, now heading to prison.
10: Barry Coleman was 14 when prosecutors say he helped take the child, Jamal White, from outside his home in July 2025. The kidnapping sparked an Amber Alert that shocked the community as the group tried to get $100,000 from the boy's family. Milwaukee County Circuit Court Judge David Borowski to Coleman on Friday.
11: You've exposed this child to criminality. You've traumatized a 7-year-old. I'm sure that kid, the normal 7-year-old, has nightmares. This kid was actually taken at gunpoint.
10: Coleman was sentenced to 10 years in prison after pleading guilty to robbery and a gun charge. The kidnapping charge was dropped as part of his plea deal. Nizer Spencer, WTMJ News.
3: Wisconsin is leading a multi-state lawsuit against the Trump administration for terminating grant money that was set aside to improve unemployment insurance systems.
12: The grants were part of the 2021 American Rescue Plan Act. They were intended to help make the systems easier to navigate and to prevent fraud. Wisconsin was already awarded over $30 million under the program, but was supposed to get $10 million more. The Wisconsin Department of Justice says some states have been forced to scale back or cancel projects entirely. The Wisconsin Department of Workforce Development had to cancel a project for its unemployment insurance system and cannot recoup the $8 million it already spent. Jessica Gatso, WTMJ News.
4: A federal judge ordering President Trump to cancel any remaining TV ads paid for with millions in taxpayer money to promote his political message. The judge, siding with a coalition that challenged the ads as an illegal use of public funds, issuing a temporary restraining order. The administration says the ad campaign was already coming to an end. Trump previously defended the ads as, quote, rather standard, but said he would pay for them using political fundraising money.
3: Coming up, Pope Leo is preparing for surgery. Outdoor Living Unlimited, WTMJ News Time 604.
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1: David Crowley has told us exactly who he is. On illegal immigration, his own words say it all.
2: And when it comes down to the immigrants, when it comes down to the LGBTQ community, I always say, I'm not an ally, I'm an accomplice. I'm gonna be with you no matter what.
1: Crowley says he'd make Wisconsin a sanctuary state and make you foot the bill for benefits for illegal immigrants. In Dane County, a repeat drunk driver here illegally killed two teenagers.
2: I'm an accomplice.
1: In Fond du Lac, an illegal immigrant tied up and blindfolded a 12-year-old girl to rape her.
2: I'm an accomplice.
1: In Milwaukee, a drunk illegal immigrant killed a Special Olympian on his way to church with his parents.
2: I'm an accomplice.
1: David Crowley said it himself.
2: I'm not an ally, I'm an accomplice. I'm gonna be with you no matter what.
1: David Crowley, fighting for illegal immigrants, not you.

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3: We'll get you set for Game 2 in the NLCS and sports at 6:15.
2: Brewers playoff traffic getting a little extra help as they continue in the postseason, and that's due to the construction schedule on I-94.
4: Crews are preparing for a traffic shift on the west leg of the I-94 project next week. Wisconsin DOT's Eric Hansen says they're finishing pavement and barrier work now.
5: So the work we've been doing is asphalt paving, finishing up that permanent concrete pavement, placing barrier wall here, as well as some new curb and gutter.
4: The shift is scheduled for Tuesday night, October 13th. The General Mitchell Boulevard ramps will close long term until 2027.
5: However, with the Brewers continuing on to the NLCS, those ramps will reopen the day that the Brewers do have home playoff games.
4: Lazaga, WTMJ News.
3: A new mix of housing, retail, and childcare could reshape the Village Square area at Pabst Farms. Several people lined up for developing the area, including a senior living community planned for an 11-acre site. Milwaukee Business Journal Editor-in-Chief Tim Gibbons on Wisconsin's Weekend Morning News.
6: A company out of Minnesota is planning on developing senior living on like an 11-acre parcel. That's going to have a memory care unit. It's going to have assisted living. It's going to have independent living. So there's that. At the other side of the age range, there's going to be a daycare center. You're going to have senior citizens, you're going to have kids in the daycare, and then in between you're going to have some retail stuff as well as duplexes.
3: The development is a part of a vacant 27-acre corridor in the Village Square.
2: Pope Leo says he'll be undergoing a precautionary surgery after his physicians discovered a small localized nodule in his lung, the pontiff saying it was detected at a very early stage. Dr. Samuel Kim is with Northwestern Medicine.
7: The fact that they mentioned early, small, localized, those are all reassuring words. So I think that they probably caught this very early. And I think that if it's an early cancer they're thinking of, intervening on it with a surgery, I think is the right decision to do.
2: Dr. Kim says in most cases like this, the spot often benign, but again, they'll be checking to see if there's any cancer and any possibility of that with the surgery.
3: Outdoor Living Unlimited, WTMJ News Time, 6:09.
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4: It's looking pretty good right now. We're really not seeing any delays or incidents up on the board. Everything is moving very smoothly so far. I'm Debbie Lazaga with your WTMJ Time Saver Traffic.
12: From TMJ4 meteorologist Brendan Johnson with your storm team forecast. Partly cloudy for our Monday, a very slight chance for a late day pop-up shower. Most places staying dry, highs in the low to mid 80s. Partly cloudy tonight, lows in the mid 60s. The sunshine back for Tuesday with highs in the mid 70s. A slight chance again for late day showers that carries over into Wednesday, mainly near the state line. We'll look for highs on Wednesday in the mid 60s. Showers more likely on Thursday with a high of 62, then sunny, windy, and much cooler Friday with highs only in the mid-50s.
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3: Boo's in a good mood this morning.
14: 2-0 pitch. She is a fly.

0: Fly ball to center, deep. Páez goes back at the track, at the wall. It is gone. Bryce Terang gets into one and ties this game up.
1: Brewers up 1-0 in the National League Championship Series, which continues tonight here in Milwaukee. Vince Vitrano along with you. Neil Doyle is in for Eric this morning. And we've got Andrew in for Greg Pancake Hill. So that's the team. Nizer's in the newsroom and Debbie on the cars through 9 o'clock. This tells you like where it is when you start dreaming about things. It's permeated your consciousness, now subconscious. This is bizarro dream. So I'm in this dream last night, and in the dream it's John Mercure who is interviewing.
2: That's weird enough.
1: Well, right? It's Mercure, Debbie, post game interviewing Miz.
3: Okay.
1: And I'm like, oh, I remember, you know, you're semi-conscious, right? And I'm like, oh, that's cool that Mercure was out covering the game for us, and he's interviewing Miz. But as I'm listening and I'm listening and I'm listening, I'm like, that doesn't sound like Mizorowski. Turned out Mercure was interviewing the Niz.
3: Oh.
1: Ryan Niznanski. But Niz pitched a heck of a game.
3: Yeah.
2: Excellent. We got to let him know that.
3: A surprise starter, the Niz.
1: Yeah, how about that?
2: So Cy Young winner award?
1: Yeah, I don't know. I mean, he's real good at his job. I don't know that I want him on the mound tonight. We have Henderson tonight.
3: Yes.
1: Neil's checked the probable pitchers. So things shaping up nicely for the Brewers. Got to get that game won. And that was really, really important.
3: Boy, just another close one. I mean, we talked about that Padres series. What a great series that was. And look, I mean, I think we knew it was going to be tight matchups against this Dodgers team, but whew, pulled it out.
1: I mean, we haven't had a boat race yet. We haven't run away with one yet. Every one of these is a nail biter. I thought there's no way that 2-1 ends up being the final, and sure enough, it did. So it's a 4 o'clock first pitch, 4 o'clock-ish.
3: It's always give it 10 extra minutes with the TV. Yeah.
1: More four o'clock official broadcast time on TV. We'll get you started just after the 3 o'clock news here on WTMJ for game 2 of the National League Championship Series. More on that in sports coming up next.
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3: Well, the Brewers now just 3 wins away from the World Series, and they got there by doing what they've done all year long, finding ways to win close ones. Milwaukee taking a game one lead last night, 2-1 victory over the Dodgers at AmFam, and it was Bryce Terang who got the Brewers on the board in the fourth inning.
0: 2-0 pitch. She is a fly ball to center, deep. Páez goes back at the track, at the wall. It is gone! Bryce Terang gets in the one and ties this game up here in the bottom of the fourth.
3: Boy, and that was a big one. It felt like, you know, the Brewers' offense hadn't done much against Skubal at that point. They were down one run, but Terang with a big long ball to just kind of settle things in. And manager Pat Murphy with some high praise for his second baseman who had been struggling in the postseason and put some extra work in heading into this series.
6: You could see how many hours he's put in the cage in the last 2 days. I mean, that's all pure and simple. Like, he's been in there above and beyond. You guys were in there. Remember when Bryce was in there late at night? Mm-hmm. It's just great to see him come back and have an offensive game like that and a defensive game like that.
3: So the Terang home run, and then right after it in the next inning in the fifth, a couple of the young Brewers rookies stepping up to help the team take the lead.
7: Now another rookie, Luis Lara, runner at second, swinging a ground ball back through the middle into center field, a base hit. Racing around third is Mitchell. He

0: score without a throw. Luis Lara's got his first ever postseason hit. And it gives the Brewers a fifth inning lead, 2-1 against Tarik Skubal and the Dodgers.
1: And Lara was in there, you know, bats better from the right side, the switch hitter. So that was part of the reason he played over Sal Frelick last night. But then before that, it was Cooper Pratt. Laid down the bunt, moved Mitchell into scoring position. So just some of the small ball that we have become accustomed to with the Brewers. Pitching staff, huge, mainly out of the bullpen. Wasn't the best night for the Miz again. You know, kind of what we saw against the Padres, you know, pitch count kind of got high, only went 4 1/3, but battled to not allow the Dodgers to maybe put up some more runs against him. And then it was big showing from the bullpen. D.L. Hall, Abner Uribe, Aaron Ashby, and then closed out by Trevor Megill in the ninth. This is now just one run from the bullpen in about 24 innings pitched this postseason. So it's been big time when they have to turn the ball over from the starter. And again, now a one-game lead. It have to get right back to it, though. Can't celebrate too much. Game two later this afternoon at American Family Field. Again, around a 4 o'clock first pitch. All of our coverage, 3:25. You can hear it right here on WTMJ.
2: And, oh, by the way, the Packers beat the Bears. Yeah, it was a 31-7 complete game drubbing.
0: Now Love looking for Watson. And the end zone has caught it. Touchdown, a spectacular catch made by Watson.
3: Oh, wow. Gosh.
2: Fox Sports on the call. Christian Watson, his second touchdown of the day. And the delivery man, Jordan Love's best game of the season. WTMJ's Alex Strofe.
4: That was a blowout, and frankly, not one many of us expected or even knew the 2026 Packers were capable of. But that's exactly what it was on Sunday. Quarterback Jordan Love, who completed all but 6 of his 31 passing attempts, threw for 367 yards and a pair of touchdowns, called it a win the now 3-2 Packers needed.
5: Definitely a win that we needed, like you mentioned, to start the season. You know, a little bit rocky, not consistent, and to have a dominant win like this today, something that it feels great, but, you know, we just got to keep building on it. But, you know, against NFC North opponent, against the Bears, needed this one.
4: And they got it in a big way, hanging on to a big second half lead against a team they melted down against twice last season. Hopefully a sign of more positive things to come for Green Bay. In Green Bay, Alex Strofe, WTMJ Sports.
2: So the Packers next play the Cowboys Sunday night at Lambeau. Lions beat the Cardinals 45-21. So you've got Green Bay, Chicago, and Detroit all at 3-2 on the season. All behind the now 5-0.
1: I mean, who would have thought?
2: Minnesota Vikings, who beat the Saints 23-13 on Sunday.
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7: Okay, super quiet out there. Starting to get a little bit heavier, though. Westbound 94 heading right past Holly Road to about 68th. That little tiny patch right there. But that's going to start to grow soon as volume starts to wake up. The rest of the system is looking good. No other incidents up on the board. I'm Debbie Lazaga with your WTMJ Time Saver Traffic.
1: Your Storm Team forecast, partly cloudy, is going to be warm today. Slight chance maybe a shower popping up this afternoon, but hopefully won't bother any of the tailgaters out there. High getting up to 82. Tonight, partly cloudy, a low down to 66. And then tomorrow, plenty of sunshine, maybe some afternoon showers with highs in the mid-70s. Right now, 64 degrees.
2: Could a limited ceasefire of sorts in the Russia-Ukraine war bring relief for skyrocketing diesel prices here?
11: He's not going to affect our farmers, and he's not going to affect our ranchers, and he's not going to affect the rest of the world.
2: President Trump lashing out at President Volodymyr Zelensky, suggesting that Ukrainians elect a new president, and also announcing an energy ceasefire. No more attacks by either country on things like energy infrastructure, diesel refineries. Apparently news to President Zelensky.
12: If they want energy ceasefire, we are open for this. Don't attack us. Don't kill our children. We will stop attack your diesel.
2: So helping us sort it all out this morning, bringing in ABC News reporter Olivia Rubin. Olivia, what do we know first about this purported ceasefire deal, and is it even for real?
13: Well, that's sort of the question right now. As you said, it seemed to have come as a surprise to Ukrainian President Zelensky. According to a source in his office, he was not made aware of that deal ahead of time and actually learned about it from social media. Again, that's according to a senior source in the presidential office who told that to ABC News. And then after this apparent ceasefire was announced, Ukraine came out and said that actually after that post, Russia had launched a targeted strike on a power plant in Ukraine that caused even more damage to the energy system. So it again raised the question if Russia also knew about the ceasefire. And if you listen to how Zelensky put it, he said it was clear that Putin does not read Truth Social. That, of course, is a reference to President Trump's social media platform where he made this announcement. So even as of this morning, there are significant questions about what each side knew about this deal and whether they're going to abide by it. In that interview with ABC that you played that little snippet of, Zelensky said, look, he's open to this deal. He said it's not the best deal. The best deal would be stopping Putin and ending the war, but that it could be a good first jumping off point. Now, the bigger point here to make, of course, is that President Trump is looking to bring down prices here at home. Strikes on energy infrastructure between Ukraine and Russia certainly are not helping, but it also doesn't do much to really address the big issue in the room, which is the war in Iran, the drag on the Strait of Hormuz that has sent prices here back here at home skyrocketing.
1: I mean, would it be easy to say, Olivia, though, even, you know, Ukraine and Zelensky could come back with, you know, the president and say, look, if we don't have this leverage, this is kind of taking away one of our biggest leverage points we have by being able to kind of attack these Russian oil refineries?
13: You know, it could be something that Zelensky's thinking, and if he is thinking it, it's not something that he's saying publicly. Publicly, he was embracing this potential deal. He essentially said he would be all for it, but only, of course, if Russia does the same. And you also have to think about a deal that President Trump announced just before the ceasefire deal, which is that President Trump said that he's lifting U.S. sanctions and the U.S. is going to buy diesel from Russia. Zelensky essentially called that a gift to Putin, and it's not clear that it's going to actually bring down prices back here at home to flood the market with Russian diesel. But what it will do is give Putin a significant amount of money to keep the war going. So those are sort of the various factors that Zelensky is dealing with. But publicly, he is welcoming that ceasefire deal with open arms.
2: ABC News reporter Olivia Rubin is with us from Washington this morning. Hey, while we have you, Olivia, I wanted to ask you about the recent announcement. The Fort Hood shooter, Nidal Hassan, sentenced to death, will reportedly be executed by firing squad. And in making that announcement, you had Secretary of Defense Pete Hegseth suggesting the execution will be live streamed. Is the president on board with that?
13: This is a fascinating debate that is going through Washington right now. Hegseth didn't really just suggest it was going to be live streamed. He said it was going to be live streamed. It sort of ignited a bit of a firestorm, even within the Republican Party. One Republican senator calling it, quote, beyond disgusting. He said it is what oppressive dictatorships like Iran.

0: on in Afghanistan do? Now, President Trump seems to be hinging whether it's going to go forward. He said it will be him that ultimately makes the decision. He knows what the military would like to do, but that he will be the ultimate decider. I would add that JD Vance, the vice president, also chimed in on this, saying that if it does get live streamed, he wouldn't watch it.
1: Olivia Rubin, ABC News reporter, live with us from Washington this morning. Thank you, Olivia.
0: Thanks.
1: 6:27 on Wisconsin's Morning News. The other factor to consider there is what ultimately, how does that play in the Middle East, right? Does it only encourage? Does Hassan become some sort of martyr and hero that stirs things up? And then is that counter to obviously what the U.S. hopes to accomplish in that execution? As we come up on 6:30, we'll take a look at the markets here. News about your money this morning, WTMJ Annex Wealth Management Market Update. The Dow Jones Industrial Average in trading on Friday closed up 423 points. It was more than 0.5%, more than 0.75% to 51,655. The NASDAQ at 27,366 was up more than 0.5%, and the S&P 500 also up over 0.5% to 7,812. Financial planning at every level, Annex Comprehensive Wealth, Annex Private Client, Annex Ignite. 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

0: is coming your way next.
1: David Crowley thinks he can be governor, but he made a mess as Milwaukee County executive. Crowley failed to renew the county health plan. Here's what the press had to say.
2: Milwaukee County's healthcare debacle, health insurance for thousands of employees and families lapsing without notice.
3: County Executive David Crowley sent out a statement saying mistakes were made.
4: The county still needs to get answers about what the heck happened.
1: But when reporters asked David Crowley,
4: "Do you know what went wrong here?"
1: 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David Crowley, incompetent, unprepared, unfit to be governor. 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
15: ABC News, I'm Chuck Severson. Recovery mode in large parts of the East after a hurricane. Eric Grubbs in North Carolina.
16: Thank God these are just material possessions that insurance will cover and me and my dog are okay. But man, oh man, this is... it's pretty tough.
15: After a tree destroyed his house, at least four people killed after the storm made landfall in Florida, and the remnants moved up the East Coast over the weekend. President Trump declaring a so-called energy ceasefire between Russia and Ukraine. ABC's Patrick Reaval.
17: Ukraine's President Zelensky says he was surprised by Trump's announcement, learning about it on social media. But he says Kyiv is ready to agree if Russia does as well. Shortly before Trump's announcement, Zelensky told ABC's This Week that Ukraine wants an immediate energy ceasefire. Russian officials, meanwhile, have yet to respond to Trump's declaration.
15: So far, the attacks have not stopped. Final Nobel Prize of the Year, economics, going to two Americans. This is ABC News.
18: It's a nice quiet ride for the most part. We do have a little bit of a backup through the stadium interchange to about Holly Road and northbound 41 tightening up just past Hampton. Other than that, everything else seems to be rolling along just fine. I'm Debbie Lazaga with your WTMJ Time Saver Traffic.
0: Partly cloudy skies today. Slight chance this afternoon of some showers with a high of 82 degrees and a low of 66 tonight. Right now it's 64 in Milwaukee. And from the WTMJ Breaking News Center, Game 2 tonight in the National League Championship Series as the Brewers took Game 1.
18: The Third Ward Beer Garden welcomed Packers fans during the day and stayed open late for the Brewers win. Lewis from Wausau tells WTMJ,
19: "Let's go Brewers. Guillermo's going to hit one out of the park. They're going to look great in Los Angeles."
18: And more predictions from Lane from Sun Prairie.
20: "Our pitching staff is phenomenal. Jackson Churio is going to come up with another walk-off. I'm going to call it right now. Brewers in five, and Mizorowski is going to close it out in game five."
18: At Catalano Square in Milwaukee, Jessica Gatso, WTMJ News.
0: Well, not only the Brewers, but a heck of a Sunday for Wisconsin sports fans. The Packers thumping the Bears 31-7 at Lambeau Field, forcing five turnovers, kept the Bears from mounting any type of a comeback. Quarterback Jordan Love.
2: I mean, for everybody, we know what it is. It's the NFC North rivalry game. We talked about it. They knocked us out of the playoffs last year. You know, we moved on from that. They're a good team. We're a good team. Comes down to dominating at home, and that's what we did. It's a dominant game for us.
0: Packers back above 500, sitting at 3-2 on the year. They'll get ready to host the Cowboys this coming Sunday night.
21: A decision Wisconsin with the midterm elections now less than a month away. A lot of folks watching the U.S. from across the globe. British House of Lords member Lord Hannon of Kingshire telling Libby Collins on WTMJ's conversation.
22: I'd be very interested to see if there is a different kind of voting in some of the border states that have been more negatively impacted by the trade policy. I've seen a lot of data that if it's really for the taking of any party that puts up a sort of non-crazy candidate.
21: Wisconsin, with eight congressional districts up for election to the U.S. House.
0: A woman accused of posing as a Milwaukee substitute teacher now in custody in Illinois after a vehicle theft in Brookfield. Police say 23-year-old Amy Jones stole a car from a Crunch Fitness parking lot. This was Friday after using a false name to get inside. Jones also charged with six felonies for allegedly impersonating a substitute teacher at Rufus King High School and making inappropriate comments to students. Unclear when she'll be returned to Wisconsin and what exactly she'll be facing in that vehicle theft case.
21: Getting out of American Family Field after a game is already a challenge. Wisconsin Department of Transportation trying a new way to make the exit smoother.
23: A new traffic control system is coming to westbound I-94 near General Mitchell Boulevard. It's designed to help traffic leaving Brewers games get onto the freeway more safely on that left-hand side on-ramp to westbound 94. Wisconsin DOT's Eric Hansen.
24: And what it is, it's horizontal, very high visible swing gates. Those will be attached to our barrier wall system out there.
23: Up until this point, the sheriffs have been using squads and cones to do this, but
24: the sheriff's department can deploy these remotely, which is a safer operation for them as well as traffic.
23: Debbie Lozaga, WTMJ News.
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0: it comes down to the immigration, when it comes down to the LGBTQ community, I always say, I'm not an ally, I'm an accomplice. I'm gonna be with you no matter what.
1: Crowley says he'd make Wisconsin a sanctuary state and make you foot the bill for benefits for illegal immigrants. In Dane County, a repeat drunk driver here illegally killed two teenagers.
0: I'm an accomplice.
1: In Fond du Lac, an illegal immigrant tied up and blindfolded a 12-year-old girl to rape her.
0: I'm an accomplice.
1: In Milwaukee, a drunk illegal immigrant killed a Special Olympian on his way to church with his parents.
0: I'm an accomplice.
1: David Crowley said it himself.
0: I'm not an ally, I'm an accomplice. I'm gonna be with you no matter what.
1: David Crowley, fighting for illegal immigrants, not you.
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2: What Win Our Way means to Brewers ace Jacob Mizorowski in sports at 6:45.
1: Are you a big runner, Vince? Do you run?
2: So I run for two reasons, to train for other sports and to be less fat. Okay. Otherwise, no, yeah. But it's not something I've ever enjoyed.
1: Well, I feel like this is a big time of the year. Chicago Marathon was yesterday, so a lot of people, I knew a few people from the Milwaukee area, went down for that. One of our coworkers, I think, was in the marathon yesterday. So I feel like this is the time of year we get a lot of these, but saw this story, a weekend ultra marathon actually stranded runners. There was some treacherous weather. This was over in the western part of the country. So not Chicago, but some issues for these marathon runners in Utah.
3: People trained for months for the Moab 240 in Utah. That's actually a 241.8-mile ultra race that takes runners through the desert, canyons, rock formations, two mountain ranges. All that training, all that travel, and it was called off midway through the weather. Too dangerous to safely continue. But about 70 runners already started. They were stranded and were told to shelter until crews could pick them up. Wayne Cabot, ABC News.
1: Could you imagine being those, like, 70? Like, okay, we start. You're going to need to stop because we've got this terrible weather. And all the people, I mean, even, you know, training for that. Now, this is even, I feel like, more intense than the Chicago
2: 240,
1: marathon.
2: That can't be. Is that all running, or is there a bike component?
1: Ultra marathon. Okay, so I think, yeah, some different components to it. But, I mean, the training that goes into that, and like, okay, now called off. So I don't know if they're going to reschedule. You would think maybe they try.
2: We'll try again next week. I mean, right?
1: Yeah.
2: 6:38 on Wisconsin's Morning News.
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7: We got westbound 94 tightening up right through the stadium interchange from just west of 35th Street to Holly Road. Eastbound's got a couple of pockets of heavy traffic, one from 70th Street to 68th, and then the other one coming out of the stadium interchange past 35th. Got northbound 41 tightening up as well between Capitol Drive and Hampton. Other than that, we've got northbound on the Rock Freeway slowing down from about Highway 83 to just past Center Drive just before you get to Highway 164. That's through that construction zone. I'm Debbie Lozaga with your WTMJ Time Saver Traffic.
0: I'm TMJ4 meteorologist Brendan Johnson with your Storm Team forecast. Partly cloudy for our Monday, a very slight chance for a late-day pop-up shower. Most places staying dry, highs in the low to mid-80s. Partly cloudy tonight, lows in the mid-60s. The sunshine back for

0: Tuesday with highs in the mid-70s. A slight chance again for late-day showers that carries over into Wednesday, mainly near the state line. We'll look for highs on Wednesday in the mid-60s. Showers more likely on Thursday with a high of 62, then sunny, windy, and much cooler Friday with highs only in the mid-50s.
1: 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Milwaukee's at 64. Milwaukee County Executive David Crawley set to sign what he believes is legislation on a winning issue in the race for governor.
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1: County passed, and the exec will sign today that legislation to remove flock license plate readers from Milwaukee County parks. That's at 11:30 a.m. today. His opponent in the race for governor, Congressman Tom Tiffany, has a campaign event in Waukesha. They're calling it a, quote, affordability roundtable. An observation on this race, Neil, is I was in western Wisconsin this weekend. So we were in La Crosse. My daughter goes to school there at UW, and it was parents' weekend, so we had a lot of TV on. We were watching sports all over the place, so we had a lot of the local channels on, and it was interesting to see who is spending money and in what way on the airwaves in a place outside of us here in southeast Wisconsin. What I did see, a ton of negative ads against exec Crawley, at least two, if not three, different versions of Crawley is the worst person alive ads. You heard the audio of one of them playing. There's a TV version of the I'm an accomplice ad that ran over and over and over again. What I did not see was any Tom Tiffany is the best ads. Not saying there weren't any. I just didn't see any, you know, I'm Tom Tiffany and I'm a good guy. Vote for me. So for the Tiffany camp and supporters, it was all negative. I didn't note which of those negative ads were from the Tiffany campaign per se or which were third party, but just an observation there. I also did not see any pro David Crawley ads, nor any negative Tom Tiffany is the devil ads, right? Or the counter to all of that. So it was all in the race for governor, negative ads against Crawley. Could be several reasons for this. Either Crawley's people view it as already in their favor, don't need to spend money there. And this would be the media market that includes La Crosse, Eau Claire, so up the Mississippi from the southwest part of the state. Or even the outside spenders view it as the opposite, somehow not winnable for Crawley, and their money is better spent elsewhere for that reason. It's curious to me, though, because it's Wisconsin's third

0: until you put it all together, you haven't got a sound. And no sound ever captured the world like this.
1: Who loves you, pretty baby?
0: Jersey Boys, the sound that changed music, the musical that changed Broadway. Playing the Marcus Center October 20th through 25th. 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
4: It's another nail biter, but the Brewers off to a winning start in the NLCS.
5: What enables this team to win your way?
6: I mean, just the grind of the guys. You know, that bullpen really showed up today and did amazing. And then, you know, just the guys laying down a sack punt to get a guy over and a clutch base hit by Lara. So it just, you know, our way.
4: Win our way. That's been the Brewers' motto, and they did it again last night. 2-1, taking down the Dodgers in game one of the NLCS, and a big one-game lead now in that series. The offense doing just enough to get the job done, but again, the big story, the pitching staff of Milwaukee, especially the bullpen, wasn't the strongest outing from the Miz once again. Only got into the fifth inning, went 4 1/3, had to battle a tough second inning, gave up a run there. The Dodgers took the early lead. Threw 35 pitches in that second inning alone, but still battled, kept the Dodgers at that one run, did Mizorowski, and then turned it over to what has been a very strong bullpen in this playoffs so far for the Brewers. Four relievers: D.L. Hall, Abner Uribe, Aaron Ashby, and then Trevor Megill closing it out, combining for just two hits over those final four-plus innings. And Milwaukee relievers still just one run in their 24 innings pitched. So it continues to be one of the strong points for this Brewers team. And Ashby actually spoke with WTMJ's Greg Matzik right after the win.
7: All of our guys can throw length, and so when there's those lefties in there, you feel good as a pitcher. You want to go back out there and get those guys.
4: Dodgers had some opportunities, but went just 1-for-6 when they had runners in scoring position, grounded into three double plays, so the defense was big as well. Bryce Terang got the offense going, that solo home run in the fourth, and then in the fifth, it was rookie Luis Lara delivering that go-ahead RBI single, and those two runs just enough for the Dodgers. Manager Pat Murphy says, look, his young team, they continue to embrace the moment.
8: And to see Lara come through, you know, the big base hit at a big time, and Cooper Pratt, at whatever years old he is, getting a sack bunt down in a big situation. I'm just proud of our guys. And again, Ashby and Uribe and D.L. Hall, the job they did, and Megill. Just really proud of the guys.
4: Felt good to get that first one, especially after what happened a year ago, getting swept by the Dodgers and actually snapped a 7-game postseason losing streak to L.A. with that victory yesterday. So feeling good, but can't celebrate too long. I have to get right back to it today. Game two later this afternoon at American Family Field. Logan Henderson will get the start for Milwaukee, going up against Yoshinobu Yamamoto for the Dodgers, one of their other very key starters. 4 o'clock first pitch, all of our coverage, 325 right here on WTMJ.
9: It's not off of the Packers, roll the Bears, and it's the second story in sports.
10: From the Bears 42, the fade to Lloyd, and now Love going deep. Watson, touchdown!
9: Fox Sports on the call. The Packers dominant from gate to gate.
11: Oh, race.
9: Yeah, indeed. A 31-7, the final. A much-needed win for Green Bay and more. WTMJ's Alex Stroph.
12: The oldest rivalry in the NFL naturally brings a lot of smack talk. So let me ask, you remember this?
13: We just want to beat them real bad and make them quit.
12: That was Chicago Bears wide receiver Luther Burden last week when asked about the rivalry with the Packers. And after Sunday's butt-kicking at Lambeau Field, a first-year member of the Packers, veteran linebacker Zaire Franklin, responded to Burden.
14: You know, we see all the little weird stuff they be doing in the meeting and all the different stuff they be saying. We got guys that never really made a real play in this league. Talking about making somebody quit, that's weird. We don't do that. He quit today, by the way. He didn't want to play anymore.
12: Audio courtesy Milwaukee Journal Sentinel. Safe to say, no love lost between these two teams. They'll meet again on Christmas Day. From Green Bay, Alex Rowe, WTMJ Sports.
9: I love that he just brands it weird.
4: I mean, it's the best rivalry in the NFL. I mean, I love it. These teams do not

0: like each other.
1: Well, right now, everybody looking up, by the way, at the Vikings. Minnesota on top of the NFC North at 5-0 after beating the Saints 23-13. Lions beat the Cardinals 45-21, so they joined the Packers and the Bears at 3-2 on the season in that second place logjam. Next up for Green Bay.
2: And the only thing else I got to say is, how about them Cowboys? Yeah!
1: The 2-3 Cowboys will come to Lambeau Field for Sunday Night Football. That'll be a 7:20 kick in Green Bay.
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12: It's a pretty good ride so far this morning. We've got one issue, though, westbound 94. Right at the ramp from 35th Street, three left lanes are blocked with a crash. Yikes, this is going to be a really tight squeeze there all the way through. It's going to stay heavy all the way to Hawley Road. On the eastbound side, we got backups from just before 76th Street past 68th, and then from the stadium to 35th Street. Northbound 41, still kind of heavy from Capitol Drive to about Hampton, and then slowdowns on the Rock Freeway northbound just north of Highway 83 all the way up to about Center Drive. I'm Debbie Lazaga with your WTMJ Time Saver Traffic.
1: Storm Team forecast a high of 82 degrees today under partly cloudy skies. For tailgaters, just a slight chance of some afternoon showers. Hope not, but still on balance, a pretty good-looking day. Partly cloudy and a low of 66, mostly sunny, with a chance of afternoon or evening showers on Tuesday and a high of 76. Right now it's 64.
0: Well, it is game two today in the NLCS. The Brewers hoping to take a two-game lead over the Dodgers. And if you missed anything from the nail-biting game one last night, well, we've got you covered. Here's your Moment of Brew. 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
13: Miz is ready to go. He's been ready to go since about 4 o'clock this afternoon. From what could be a sensational game one. Mookie Betts is in the batter's box. Mizorowski's on the mound in the first pitch of the game. Right in there for a

0: we go in the NLCS. It's the 2-1. Betts, a ground ball hit towards short. Terang on the shortstop side. Throws to first. Picked by Bowers in time. Nobody does it better in the league than the platinum glover Bryce Terang. And the 0-2. Ground ball hit to short. Pratt goes to second. One on to first. Two double play. 6-4-3, and Mizorowski is out of the first inning unscathed. He's set in his pitch. Ground ball right side, but it's got eyes into right field. They're going to send Ohtani around. Lara's got it, and he bobbled the exchange, and scoring is Ohtani. Just a seeing-eye single through the right side by Andy Páez, and the Dodgers strike first. Mizorowski raises the leg. The pitch. Swing and a miss. He struck him out. Blew a fastball by him at 101, and he is pumped up as he charges off the mound and stalks his way back towards the Brewers' dugout. The pitch. Swing and a miss. He struck him out. Ran a cutter in on Kyle Tucker, and Miz pumping his fist once again as he walks back to that Brewers' dugout. Jacob Mizorowski with a pair of strikeouts in a scoreless fourth inning. 2-0 pitch. She is a fly ball to center. Deep. Páez goes back at the track at the wall. It is gone. Bryce Terang gets in the water and ties this game up here in the bottom of the fourth. Now another rookie, Luis Lara. Runner at second, swinging a ground ball back through the middle into center field. A base hit. Racing around third is Mitchell. He will score without a throw. Luis Lara's got his first ever postseason hit, and it gives the Brewers a fifth inning lead, 2-1 against Tarik Skubal and the Dodgers. The 0-2 coming. Struck him out swinging. A high heater right at the belt. Uribe puts one in the holster. A pair of Dodgers left on base. And the Brewers take a 2-1 lead into the bottom of the sixth of game one of the NLCS in Milwaukee. 1-0 pitch. Fly ball center field. Mitchell back on it. He's got room on the track. Makes the catch. And game one belongs to the Brewers. Just enough off the handle for Mookie Betts. Garrett Mitchell went back to the warning track to corral it. And the Brewers win another tight one. 2-1, the final score.
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2: 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You know, that bullpen really showed up today and did amazing. And then, you know, just the guys laying down a sack bunt to get a guy over and a clutch base hit by Lara. So it's just, you know, our way.
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2: 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The four-story Walker's Point building housing Vendetta Coffee Bar in Milwaukee goes on the market for $2.5 million. The building at 524 South 2nd Street also contains two apartments and is home to Glass Note Bar. 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I'm Linda Spice with MilwaukeeBusinessJournal.com on 620 WTMJ.
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3: Just after 7 o'clock, I'm Vince Vetrano on Wisconsin's Morning News. Let's get you right to Debbie Lanza going to look at the roads.
9: Yeah, we got a little bit of a backup on westbound 94 because of a crash. This is at 35th Street. Three left lanes are blocked with this, so you're only able to squeeze by in the far right. We've got, on eastbound 94 backing up just before 76th Street all the way to 35th. We've got northbound 41 backing up just before Capitol Drive all the way past Hampton. The rest of the system right now around the block here are looking pretty good. I'm Debbie Lazaga with your WTMJ Time Saver Traffic.
3: Storm Team forecast, a high of 82 degrees today. Just a chance this afternoon of some showers. Low of 66 under partly cloudy skies tonight. Milwaukee's at 64. And from the WTMJ Breaking News Center, game two tonight in the National League Championship Series. Rookie Luis Lara's fifth inning single off Tarek Skubal plated what proved to be the game-winning run in a 2-1 victory over the Dodgers in Game 1. Jacob Mizorowski, the starter, one run over 4 1/3 innings pitched. Bullpen shut down the Dodgers the rest of the way.
10: D.O. Hall, Abner Uribe, Aaron Ashby, Trevor McGill. The four relievers who picked up Jacob Mizorowski, logging 4 2/3 inning pitched and keeping the Dodgers off the scoreboard.
11: Going into any postseason, you know that the bullpen's going to play a huge role.
10: Ashby is unscored upon this postseason, part of a Brewers pen that has allowed just one earned run in 23 2/3 innings pitched.
11: We are just all pulling for each other, fired up for each other, and it's a really cool feeling when you got like 29, 30 guys all rooting for you.
10: From American Family Field, Greg Matzik, WTMJ News.
3: It'll be Logan Henderson getting the start for the Brewers on the mound today in Game 2. 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
12: A lot of confidence and some bold predictions from some happy Brewers fans as they were leaving American Family Field after Game 1.
13: I'm feeling good. Obviously, the Dodgers spend all the money, but we've got all the heart, and we're a team. They just play for the money. So

0: I think we're going to take this series in four.
1: Yeah, be bold after you take the first game of the series. Again, game two this afternoon right here in Milwaukee.
2: Gunshots fired at a Walmart in West Milwaukee.
3: Squad, I'm going to need you at a Walmart for a weapons complaint. Subject has a gun out and is threatening security.
2: Police radio transmissions on Broadcastify. Caller reported three shots fired into the store near Greenfield and Miller Parkway on Sunday night. Suspect took off on foot. Nobody hurt, and at this point, still not clear what led up to that gunfire.
1: In Missouri, a former substitute teacher says she lost her job over her OnlyFans account.
4: Sheena Sittner says she worked as a substitute teacher in suburban St. Louis, making about $125 a day. To make extra money, the 42-year-old mother of three says she and her husband posted adult videos on OnlyFans. But she says last month, a teacher at her son's school found the page, resulting in her suspension. And Sittner told the Rizzuto show she now faces termination.
5: People are so worried about what other people do outside of their own job.
4: She says the real problem is the pay.
1: ABC's Hannah Baton reporting.
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4: We'll get you set for NLCS Game 2 in sports at 7:15.
3: A woman accused of posing as a substitute teacher in Milwaukee, now in custody in Illinois after a vehicle theft in Brookfield.
5: Just 3 days after being released on bond in a Milwaukee public schools case, 23-year-old Amy Jones is back in custody following an alleged vehicle theft in Brookfield. Police say Jones used a false name to get inside a Crunch Fitness and stole a Nissan Pathfinder early Friday morning. She's also facing 5 felony charges and 1 misdemeanor for allegedly posing as a substitute teacher at Rufus King High School and making inappropriate comments to students. It's unclear when she'll return to Wisconsin to face the vehicle theft case. Nizer Spencer, WTMJ News.
4: Getting out of American Family Field after any game, particularly after sellouts right here in the playoffs, can be a challenge. Wisconsin Department of Transportation is trying new ways to make that exit smoother.
6: A new traffic control system is coming to westbound I-94 near General Mitchell Boulevard. It's designed to help traffic leaving Brewers games get onto the freeway more safely on that left-hand side on-ramp to westbound 94. Wisconsin DOT's Eric Hansen.
7: And what it is, it's horizontal, very high visible swing gates. Those will be attached to our barrier wall system out there.
6: Up until this point, the sheriffs have been using squads and cones to do this, but
7: the sheriff's department can deploy these remotely, which is a safer operation for them as well as traffic.
6: Debbie Lozaga, WTMJ News.
4: And that will be an issue this afternoon, particularly in front of the game. What is it, 4 o'clock first pitch? So by just afternoon, you have to think things will start backing up in there. 7:09 on Wisconsin's Morning News.
8: David Crowley has told us exactly who he is. On illegal immigration, his own words say it all.
9: And when it comes down to the immigration, when it comes down to the LGBTQ community, I always say, I'm not an ally, I'm an accomplice. I'm gonna be with you no matter what.
8: Crowley says he'd make Wisconsin a sanctuary state and make you foot the bill for benefits for illegal immigrants. In Dane County, a repeat drunk driver here illegally killed 2 teenagers.
9: I'm an accomplice.
8: In Fond du Lac, an illegal immigrant tied up and blindfolded a 12-year-old girl to rape her.
9: I'm an accomplice.
8: In Milwaukee, a drunk illegal immigrant killed a Special Olympian on his way to church with his parents.
9: I'm an accomplice.
8: David Crowley said it himself.
9: I'm not an ally, I'm an accomplice. I'm gonna be with you no matter what.
8: David Crowley, fighting for illegal immigrants, not you.
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6: Couple of accidents now. Westbound 94, there's one at the ramp from 35th Street blocking 3 left lanes, and then there's another one on the right shoulder right in the stadium interchange at 175 northbound. So that's going to be affecting your ride for sure. Hefty delays from before 27th Street all the way to that point. Eastbound's got some backups too from about 84th Street all the way through to 35th. Northbound 41 heavy from Capitol Drive past Hampton. And then a little quick tap of the brakes past Silver Spring. Southbound's tightening up just south of Appleton Avenue to Silver Spring as well. I'm Debbie Lozaga with your WTMJ Time Saver Traffic.
12: From TMJ4 meteorologist Brendan Johnson with your storm team forecast. Partly cloudy for our Monday, a very slight chance for a late day pop-up shower. Most places staying dry, highs in the low to mid 80s. Partly cloudy tonight, lows in the mid 60s. The sunshine back for Tuesday with highs in the mid 70s. A slight chance again for late day showers that carries over into Wednesday, mainly near the state line. We'll look for highs on Wednesday in the mid 60s. Showers more likely on Thursday with a high of 62, then sunny, windy, and much cooler Friday with highs only in the mid-50s.
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0: Live from the Annex Wealth Management Studios at the Avenue in downtown Milwaukee, this is Wisconsin's Morning News. 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
0: Happening, maybe.
1: We are still waiting on an answer to our open records request, as is every media outlet in the country, as is presumably the National Football League. Request filed now a full 2 weeks ago to obtain evidence, including potentially damaging video, in the criminal case against Packers running back Josh Jacobs. Quick review. Jacobs pleaded no contest to misdemeanor charges, battery and criminal damage to property. He was fined $1,000 on the battery, accepted a deferred prosecution on the damage to property charge. Today, he remains on the NFL commissioner's exempt list, having missed now 5 games this season. Media outlets and the league are seeking to obtain the security camera video from Jacobs' home from the spring incident where prosecutors say he pushed his then-girlfriend to the ground, injuring her and damaging her phone, thus the charges. A judge in the case asked to permanently seal that evidence, you'll recall, denied that motion.
2: Here, I think the appropriate process is to comply with Wisconsin's open record law. I'm not satisfied it's appropriate for this court to initiate a balancing test. Quite frankly, I don't know what I'm balancing. There's been no presentation regarding what interests I'm balancing for and against. The motion to enter a permanent sealing order is denied.
1: Okay, so right now, where does that leave us, and what does the law say? The decision on whether to release the video lies in the hands still of the arresting agency, in this case, the Hobart Lawrence Police Department. How open records requests work in Wisconsin, the agency generally has 10 days to respond to the request. By the most liberal of accounting, you now have 10 full working days have already passed. Today would be day 11. So if the police plan to honor the 10 days, which I will point out is guidance by the Department of Justice, though not a hard rule according to statute. Statute actually reads an answer to the request must be given, quote, as soon as practicable and without delay. Well, the 10 days would be, I would argue Friday, but I guess you can say today that we either get the video or we get a no. We're not releasing it. And as I said, the State Department of Justice advises public entities that should be 10 days as a guide. So by that measure, you would say today the latest. Now, outside of obviously the public curiosity, the big thing for the future of Jacobs is whether the NFL gets the video and uses it to make some sort of judgment on his punishment, whether he can get back on the field anytime soon. The police department does deny the request initially, so they could go ahead and say no across the board to us, any of the media, and to the NFL. Just say our answer is no, here's why, and that's that. Well, then you would seek recourse in court if you want to pursue it any further. So whether or not any media entities decide to do that, whether or not the NFL would sue to try to get the video, that remains to be seen. But you have to have this step first, and I argue today would be the absolute last day you should expect to hear from the Hobart Lawrence Police Department on that. 7:15, sports up next on Wisconsin's Morning News.
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4: It's what they've done throughout the postseason, finding ways to win close ones, and they did it again last night. The Brewers taking Game 1 of the NLCS over the Dodgers 2-1 at American Family Field. Just enough offense, and they got things going offensively in the fourth.
5: 2-0 pitch is a fly ball to center, deep. Páez goes back at the track at the wall. It is gone! Bryce Terang gets into one and ties this game up here in the bottom of the fourth.
4: Kind of settled everybody in. You got that first run, and then the following inning in the fifth, a couple of the young guys stepping up. Garrett Mitchell drew a leadoff walk. Cooper Pratt, then a little small ball. Sacrifice bunt moved him into scoring position. And then it was rookie Luis Lara delivering the go-ahead and eventual winning RBI single. The only two runs for the Brewers, but it was all they needed. And going back to Bryce Terang, a lot of high praise from manager Pat Murphy, because Terang had been struggling throughout his playoff career, but had been putting in some extra work heading into this series.
6: You could see how many hours he's put in the cage in the last 2 days. I mean, that's all pure and simple. Like, he's been in there above and beyond. You guys were in there, remember, when Bryce was in there late at night? Mm-hmm. It's just great to see him come back and have an offensive game like that and a defensive game like that.
4: Another big story was the Milwaukee pitching. Another bit of a tough outing for Jacob Mizorowski. Only went 4 1/3. Struggled a bit in the second inning. Had to throw 35 pitches. Gave up the only Dodger run in that inning. But did battle. Drew a couple of double play balls and then turned it over to the bullpen. That was stellar again. Four different relievers. Trevor McGill closed it out in the ninth and gave up just two hits in the final just about almost five-plus innings in the game. Milwaukee's bullpen now just one run in their nearly 24 innings this postseason, so continues to be a strong spot for the Brewers when they have to go to the bullpen, and they did it again last night. Snapped a bit of a losing streak. They had lost seven straight postseason games to the Dodgers. Of course, the sweep a year ago, but then just, you know, struggles against a very good LA team. That off the table with the win last night, and now trying to make it 2-0. Game 2 later this afternoon at AmFam. 4 o'clock first pitch. All of our coverage, 325. Logan Henderson on the mound for the Brewers in Game 2.
1: And, oh, by the way, the Packers beat the Bears. And it was a 31-7 complete game drubbing.
7: Now Love looking for Watson. And the end zone has caught it! Touchdown, a spectacular catch made by Watson!
1: Fox Sports on the call, Christian Watson, his second TD on the day, and the delivery man there, Jordan Love's best game of the season, WTMJ's Alex Stroff.
8: That was a blowout, and frankly, not one many of us expected or even knew the 2026 Packers were capable of, but that's exactly what it was on Sunday. Quarterback Jordan Love, who completed all but 6 of his 31 passing attempts, threw for 367 yards and a pair of touchdowns, called it a win the now 3-2 Packers needed.
9: Definitely a win that we needed, like you mentioned, to start the season. You know, a little bit rocky, not consistent, and to have a dominant win like this today, something that it feels great, but, you know, we just got to keep building on it. But, you know, against the NFC North opponent, against the Bears, needed this one.
8: And they got it in a big way, hanging on to a big second-half lead against a team they melted down against twice last season. Hopefully a sign of more positive things to come for Green Bay. In Green Bay, Alex Stroff, WTMJ Sports.
1: The Packers next play the Cowboys Sunday night at Lambeau. Lions beat the Cardinals, so you got Green Bay, Chicago, and Detroit all at 3-2 on the season, all behind the now

0: can be ghoulish, but masks can be good for you.
1: Ooh, masks are the best thing for your skin. It's a really great way to extend your spa facial so that the benefits keep working. But even if you aren't a spa facial person, using a mask at home can give you some spa benefits.
0: Well, the great thing about Merle Norman Salon and Spa is you give professional facials here, and then you can have the masks to go home.
1: Absolutely, and we have a mask that goes with every facial. You can put your mask on, go make your bed, pick out your clothes for the next day. 10 minutes, you're in the shower, and rinse it off.
0: So tell me the different types of masks that are good, especially this time of year as we're getting into the cooler seasons.
1: Our cult favorite is Miracle, which is one of Merle Norman's original three products.
0: We're going back 95 years, so this is really a proven mask.
1: Talk to anybody that's used Merle Norman for a long time, and they have used the pink stuff. This is a deep cleansing mask, and so what it's going to do is it's going to help clean out the pores and draw out the impurities. But it's also full of amino acids and other nourishing ingredients and antibacterial ingredients that are going to really boost the hydration of your skin and smooth the texture of the skin. At some point during the day, someone's going to say, you have such beautiful skin.
0: Aww.
1: And it's the miracle. We also have a mask and a pad. And this is a very low level, like 10% glycolic peel. And it does a really good job of deep exfoliating. That's really important this time of year because after the summer, we've been outside a lot. We tend to get a buildup of dead skin cells. And exfoliation is one of the steps that most people kind of neglect. So doing this twice a week for a month will give you the same results as if you had a chemical peel in the spa.
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3: Time saver traffic at 722, Deb.
4: Yeah, we've got definite delays out there. An accident eastbound on 94 right about at 35th Street, still blocking those three left lanes, making everybody squeeze over on the right. And then we've also got a crash on the right shoulder right at the ramp to go northbound on 175 in the stadium. So it's just not the greatest spot in the world right now. We got backups from 17th Street all the way to the stadium interchange. Eastbound, going to be slow from just before 76th Street all the way to 35th. Getting a little bit tighter now on the bypass between 60th Street and 35th. Westbound is going to slow down a little bit from 27th Street to 35th Street. And again, another couple pockets of heavy traffic as you make your way past 60th. I'm Debbie Lazaga with your WTMJ Time Saver Traffic.
5: Your storm team forecast, partly cloudy, going to be warm today, high up to 82. Slight chance we could see maybe a couple of showers develop this afternoon. Hopefully those stay away for the tailgaters before the game. Tonight, partly cloudy, a low down to 66. And then tomorrow, sunshine, maybe a chance for a couple of showers, high of 76. Right now, 65 degrees.
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9: This is the part where Eric usually says, what are the stories you're going to see in your timeline? 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
11: Whoa! 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
9: Uke National League Championship Series continues this afternoon, really, in Milwaukee. Brewers and Dodgers for the pennant and a trip to the World Series.
11: Track makes the catch, and game one belongs to the Brewers.
9: Brewers up 1-0, three wins away from a trip to the Fall Classic for the first time since 1982. First pitch tonight, 4 p.m. Network broadcast time, 3:25, right here on WTMJ. Games 3, 4, and 5 in Los Angeles, Wednesday through Friday. Game 6 and 7, if necessary, we'll be back here in Milwaukee. ALCS begins tonight. Cleveland Guardians and the Tampa Bay Rays, that's a 7 p.m. first pitch in Florida.
7: Happening today.
9: It's what was long known as Columbus Day, newly branded either instead of or in addition to, depending on your politics, Indigenous Peoples Day. U.S. markets open today, though many banks will be closed. Monthly meeting for Milwaukee Common Council is Tuesday. Data centers on the agenda.
12: And you guys should really consider and listen to what we are saying. We don't want it.
9: Responding to opposition of a recently proposed data center, even a small one, on a vacant city property, the council poised to pass a resolution to ban any new data center development in the city for a period of a year while the city considers zoning and other guidelines for any future proposals. Open house Tuesday afternoon at City Hall as the city and county offer up the leading design concepts for a plan to, apologies,

0: for the overused term, rethink or reimagine Red Arrow Park on Milwaukee's Water Street downtown. Also Tuesday.
1: What is this?
2: It's called Jeffrey, Aaron. Bit of this, bit of that.
0: Actor and comedian Russell Brand on trial in the UK. He's charged with rape, indecent assault, and sexual assault. Charges relate to alleged offenses between 1999 and 2009 concerning six women. Also in court, sentencing for Dwayne Davis, convicted in the 1996 murder of rapper Tupac Shakur. Davis convicted not of being the shooter, but the ringleader of the group that committed the murder.
3: Mr. Speaker, show me the money.
0: Annual meetings of the World Bank and International Monetary Fund through the week in Bangkok, Thailand. G7 finance ministers also planning to piggyback off these scheduled meetings.
4: Scared money don't make money. So, sometimes you gotta shoot.
0: Tesla set to unveil its second generation production Roadster.
5: Kind of unfair from a technology standpoint. For example, it's gonna have an option to have rocket thrusters.
0: Rocket thrusters. Elon Musk talking with car guy Jay Leno about the vehicle. 0-60 in under 2 seconds, top speed of 250 miles an hour, range of more than 600 miles on a single charge, and the rocket thrusters.
6: Rocket thruster?
5: Yes, from SpaceX.
6: All right.
5: Yeah.
6: How does that work? See, I don't know when you're kidding and when you're not.
5: No, in this case, I am serious.
0: And don't call him Shirley. National Cheese Curd Day is Thursday.
7: From Wisconsin, we've got the best cheese.
0: Indeed. Invented by Culver's, which recently ramped up a return to the Curder burger. I mean, everywhere else in America, it'll be National Cheese Curd Day. In Wisconsin, we call it Thursday.
7: This is world-class cheese right here. Welcome to Delicious.
0: Sticking with the theme, World Food Day is on Friday, honors the anniversary of the Food and Agriculture Organization, the United Nations, founded in 1945. Also Friday.
8: All of the images you are about to see on the large screen will be generated by what's in that bag.
0: Apple's first foldable phone, the iPhone Duo. You can't get it, but you can order one on Friday. It will become the first available later in the month. Already mentioned the Brewers. NLCS continuing perhaps into the coming weekend.
9: Touchdown, Wisconsin!
0: Badgers travel west playing UCLA. The Rose Bowl in Pasadena is an event and is also the name of the venue. So Bucky will play the Bruins there, looking to stay unbeaten in the Big Ten that game. Time is now set. It'll be a 6:30 kickoff our time.
10: And only thing else I got to say is, how about them Cowboys?
0: Yeah! Packers will host the Cowboys in Sunday Night Football, 7:20 kick at Lambeau Field. At the movies.
11: I don't have anything to deceive you on. Of course I'm not deceiving you. I'm engaging with you as a human being.
0: You can see everything. Much anticipated documentary about Elizabeth Holmes, the woman currently doing time for fraud in connection with her health technology company, Theranos. Also out, Street Fighter, a new live-action adaptation of the fighting game. Whale Fall, a survival film about a diver swallowed by a whale. I liked it better the first time when it was called Pinocchio. I don't know. I think this one's different. New adaptation of Jane Austen's Sense and Sensibility also hits the big screen. That's your week ahead for today, October 12, 2026. News about your money this morning, WTMJ, Annex Wealth Management, Market Update. The Dow Jones Industrial Average was up 423 points in trading on Friday, closed at 51,655. The NASDAQ at 27,366 was up over 0.5%, and the S&P 500 also up more than 0.5%, 46 points to 7812. Financial planning at every level, Annex Comprehensive Wealth, Annex Private Client, Annex Ignite. 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
2: ABC News, I'm Chuck Sievertson. Questions about a so-called energy ceasefire between Russia and Ukraine to stop attacks on things like Russian refineries. ABC's Mary Bruce.
3: On Sunday, Trump claiming effective immediately there is an energy ceasefire in the war between Russia and Ukraine. Both parties have agreed. That came as a surprise to Zelensky.
2: With sources saying he learned about the president's announcement on social media. And since then, the attacks have kept going. A federal judge ordering the Trump administration to stop running the taxpayer-funded ads promoting the president. Critics say they're a misuse of public money. Cleanup across a wide swath of the eastern U.S. after a hurricane made landfall and roared up the East Coast. At least four people killed. Older Americans heading up the wealthiest families in the country. A recent study from the Federal Reserve says thanks to stock market gains, families headed by someone 75 or older are now the richest in the country. This is ABC News.
4: Still pretty hefty ride westbound 94, pretty much out of the Marquette all the way past 35th Street, where there is an accident that was blocking the, it is still blocking the three left lanes, so everybody has to shift over to the right. There's also an accident right in the stadium interchange, right at the ramp to northbound 175 on the shoulder there. So pretty hefty ride there. Eastbound backing up from about 84th Street all the way to 35th. Westbound 894 backing up from 20th Street all the way to about 68th Street. And the eastbound side's tightening up from about 76th Street past Loomis. I'm Debbie Lozaga with your WTMJ Time Saver Traffic.
1: Storm Team forecast, a high of 82 degrees today with a slight chance of showers in the afternoon. Could impact tailgating with the 4 p.m. start. The Brewers partly cloudy and a low of 66. Tonight, low of 66, right now at 64. And from the WTMJ Breaking News Center, game time is 4 o'clock this afternoon for Game 2 of the National League Championship Series. Aside from the weather, pay attention to the traffic. The playoff traffic is getting some extra help from the construction schedule on I-94.
4: Crews are preparing for a traffic shift on the west leg of the I-94 project. Wisconsin DOT's Eric Hansen says they're finishing pavement and barrier work now.
5: So the work we've been doing is asphalt paving, finishing up that permanent concrete pavement, placing barrier wall here as well as some new curb and gutter.
4: The shift is scheduled for Tuesday night, October 13th. The General Mitchell Boulevard ramps will close long term until 2027.
5: However, with the Brewers continuing on to the NLCS, those ramps will reopen the day that the Brewers do have home playoff games.
4: Debbie Lozaga, WTMJ News.
6: A lot of confidence from the Brewers faithful leaving after game one, and they'll be ready to go as they get ready for game two this afternoon.
7: 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We played them before. We've gotten plenty of monkeys off our back this year, whether it's the long road losing streak. This is the year breaking curses, and just play our game.
6: So those tailgate lots going to open up at about 1:30 this afternoon before the 4 o'clock first pitch. Wisconsin's Midday News going to be broadcasting live from AmFam starting at noon, taking you right up till our network coverage starting at 3:25 right here on WTMJ.
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8: The idea is that they would not do the work themselves. There's a question on if they'd be the landlord or if they would sell it to a developer, what they'd actually do with it. There's different parcels to that mall property. So my understanding would be when it is city owned, that there's not tax revenue, but that's the conversation about getting it back in the hands of a developer that would get it back on the tax rolls.
1: Deal involves a section with Barnes & Noble, JCPenney, and then not connected to the mall proper, but the Firestone property there as well.
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3: 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On the next Sunday Sip, AARP Wisconsin's Rod Shukla and Leslie Spencer Herrera will talk about some of the top issues on the minds of voters going into the November 3rd election, such as strengthening Social Security, providing support for family caregivers, and helping Wisconsin workers set up retirement savings accounts. 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
7: What the Brewers ace thinks win our way means, he told it to a national audience. 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
6: Bit of a surprise announcement by Pope Leo yesterday. He's going to need surgery. The pontiff will be undergoing the procedure to remove a nodule found on one of his lungs during a routine checkup.
8: Pope Leo breaking the news himself in St. Peter's Square, telling the crowd that doctors, during checkups, found what the Pope described as a circumscribed nodule in his lung. Now, according to medical experts, lung nodules are small, abnormal areas of tissue. They're common, can be picked up on an X-ray, and they're often caused by infection, scarring, or inflammation. Now, the Pope sounded upbeat, and just before the announcement indicated he still plans to travel to South America on a two-week trip next month. Maggie Rudley, ABC News, London.
6: So still plans to travel. You know, I did wonder, Pope Leo, a big White Sox fan, they got knocked out of the playoffs. 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Would the Pope have traveled here to America? 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
6: trip.
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6: 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Though. 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Yeah. 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
0: What's happening on the morning drive here, Deb?
3: Well, it's all backed up, all gummed up on westbound 94, basically right through the Marquette in all directions. It's going to be solid all the way to an accident scene at 35th Street, where the three right lanes are blocked. The three left lanes are blocked, and it's going to be pretty heavy heading through there, only to slow down once again right through the stadium interchange, where we have another accident right at the ramp to go northbound on 175. So please just be careful as you're making your way through there. Unfortunately, Highway 18 or Wisconsin Avenue right now is backing up as an alternate route. So eastbound 94 is backing up just past 92nd Street all the way through to 35th. Also, northbound 41 is going to be heavy from just past Burleigh up to Hampton. Southbound slowing down from before Good Hope Road all the way to Silver Spring. I'm Debbie Lazaga with your WTMJ Time Saver Traffic.
4: From TMJ4 meteorologist Brendan Johnson with your storm team forecast. Partly cloudy for our Monday, a very slight chance for a late day pop-up shower. Most places staying dry, highs in the low to mid 80s. Partly cloudy tonight, lows in the mid 60s. The sunshine back for Tuesday with highs in the mid 70s. A slight chance again for late day showers that carries over into Wednesday, mainly near the state line. We'll look for highs on Wednesday in the mid 60s. Showers more likely on Thursday with a high of 62, then sunny, windy, and much cooler Friday with highs only in the mid-50s.
0: Milwaukee's at 64. The woman accused of pretending to be a substitute teacher and dropping a bunch of sexist, racist, and violent language on students while she pretended to teach class, out on bail, was just arrested again in Illinois.
5: Happening maybe.
0: The maybe is she could be back in Wisconsin and appear in court today, though at last report was still in custody in Illinois. More on that in a moment. First, this is the story of Amy Jones, you may recall from the other week, 23 years old, according to the criminal complaint, charging her with six felonies, snuck into Rufus King High School where she was once a student and signed in at the office as a substitute teacher. Actually got in front of students over multiple classes. Highlights from her episode would include using the B word, the P word, the N word, the S word, the M or F er, ripped on Asian students. White kids talked about working as a prostitute, having done jail time, asking students to point out the gay kids and asking another if she wanted to be a stripper or a hooker. So she had a day. Was released, though, following an initial appearance in court last week on a signature bond, which means you don't have to actually put up any money. You just have to sign the papers promising on your good name that you will comply with the conditions of bail and make your next court appearance. Well, Miss Amy Jones was arrested in Illinois over the weekend, accused of stealing a car in Brookfield.
6: Just 3 days after being released on bond in a Milwaukee Public Schools case, 23-year-old Amy Jones is back in custody following an alleged vehicle theft in Brookfield. Police say Jones used a false name to get inside a Crunch Fitness and stole a Nissan Pathfinder early Friday morning. She's also facing five felony charges and one misdemeanor for allegedly posing as a substitute teacher at Rufus King High School and making inappropriate comments to students. It's unclear when she'll return to Wisconsin to face the vehicle theft case.

0: the accused here, Amy Jones appears to be hell-bent on mayhem and is escalating her dangerous behavior. 7:45, sports up next on Wisconsin's Morning News.
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3: Time for an update from the Gruber Law Office's One Call, That's All Sports Desk.
4: Getting off to a winning start for the Milwaukee Brewers in the NLCS, something they did not do a year ago, but a different season. Started off with the 2-1 win over the Dodgers, game one of the NLCS at American Family Field. Another nail-biter, tight game. Had a lot of them in the DS against the Padres. Well, started again here in game one. Jacob Mizorowski, a bit of a similar start to what we saw against the Padres. Got into the fifth inning, but was pulled after just 4 1/3. Gave up one run, the lone run to LA, but did battle. Forced a couple of double plays, got out of some sticky situations, and then had to turn it over to the bullpen, which continued to be stellar. Four different relievers for the crew. Trevor McGill closed it out in the ninth, gave up just two hits over those final four-plus innings, and Milwaukee's relief staff still just one run in their nearly 24 innings this postseason. Aaron Ashby, who pitched two innings for the crew, spoke with WTMJ's Greg Matzik right after the game.
5: All of our guys can throw length, and so when there's those lefties in there, you feel good as a pitcher, you want to go back out there and get those guys.
4: And just enough offensively, got it going in the fourth inning. A solo home run from Bryce Terang tied things up. And then an inning later, Luis Lara, the rookie, delivered the go-ahead and eventual game-winning RBI single. Manager Pat Murphy says his young team, they just continue to embrace the moment.
6: And to see Lara come through, you know, the big base hit at a big time. And Cooper Pratt, at whatever years old he is, getting a sack bunt down in a big situation. Yeah, I'm just proud of our guys. And again, Ashby and Uribe and DL Hall, the job they did, and McGill. Just really proud of the guys.
4: So can they make it a little more uncomfortable for the Dodgers today? Can they take game two, start off with the 2-0 series lead? That's what they're hoping at American Family Field today. 4 o'clock, first pitch. Logan Henderson will be on the mound. All of our coverage at 3:25 right here on WTMJ.
0: Not off of the Packers, roll the Bears, and it's the second story in sports.
7: From the Bears 42, the fade to Lloyd, and now Love going deep, Watson, touchdown!
0: Fox Sports on the call, the Packers dominant from gate to gate.
8: Boat race.
0: Yeah, boat race indeed, 31-7 the final, a much-needed win for Green Bay and more. WTMJ's Alex Strofe.
9: The oldest rivalry in the NFL naturally brings a lot of smack talk. So let me ask, you remember this?
10: We just want to beat them real bad and make them quit.
9: That was Chicago Bears wide receiver Luther Burden last week when asked about the rivalry with the Packers. And after Sunday's butt-kicking at Lambeau Field, a first-year member of the Packers, veteran linebacker Zaire Franklin, responded to Burden.
11: You know, we see all the little weird stuff they be doing in the media and all the different stuff they be saying. We got guys that never really made a real play in this league. Talking about making somebody quit, that's weird. We don't do that. He quit today, by the way. He didn't want to play anymore.
9: Audio courtesy Milwaukee Journal Sentinel. Safe to say, no love lost between these two teams. They'll meet again on Christmas Day. From Green Bay, Alex Rowe, WTMJ Sports.
0: I just love they call it weird, all that weird stuff they're doing over there. Right now, everybody somehow is looking up at the Vikings. Minnesota on top of the NFC North at 5-0 after beating the Saints 23-13. Lions beat the Cardinals, so they joined the Packers and Bears at 3-2 on the season in the second-place logjam. Next up for Green Bay.
12: And only thing else I got to say is, how about them Cowboys? Yeah!
0: The 2-3 Cowboys come to Lambeau Field for Sunday Night Football. That's a 7:20 kick.
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2: David Crowley has told us exactly who he is. On illegal immigration, his own words say it all.
3: 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I'm gonna be with you no matter what.
2: Crowley says he'd make Wisconsin a sanctuary state and make you foot the bill for benefits for illegal immigrants. In Dane County, a repeat drunk driver here illegally killed two teenagers.
3: I'm an accomplice.
2: In Fond du Lac, an illegal immigrant tied up and blindfolded a 12-year-old girl to rape her.
3: I'm an accomplice.
2: In Milwaukee, a drunk illegal immigrant killed a Special Olympian on his way to church with his parents.
3: I'm an accomplice.
2: David Crowley said it himself.
3: I'm not an ally, I'm an accomplice. I'm gonna be with you no matter what.
2: David Crowley, fighting for illegal immigrants, not you.
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1: Mark Tauscher in a moment. First, Debbie, take a look at the roads.
6: Yep, still having the problems. On westbound 94, we've got a crash that is blocking the three left lanes at 35th Street. Beyond that, a crash on the right shoulder right at the ramp from westbound to northbound 175. In the stadium. Big delays back through the Marquette in all directions. Matter of fact, northbound's backing up from about Lincoln into the Marquette. Southbound is backing up before Capitol Drive down into the Marquette. On eastbound 94, we've got backups from 84th Street all the way to 35th as well. And then on southbound 41, heavy from before Good Hope Road down past Silver Spring. I'm Debbie Lazaga with your WTMJ Time Saver Traffic.
1: 82 degrees, your high temp today with a chance this afternoon of some showers. Low of 66 tonight. Tuesday, mostly sunny. Chance of showers in the afternoon or evening hours and a high of 76. Milwaukee still at 64.
7: Idea Man.
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9: What a day. What a night. What a team. The perfect Wisconsin sports Sunday.
10: Tausch, it was perfect. Man, oh man. Packers blowout, Brewers game one win, and you were at the game last night at AmFam, so what a day it was.
8: Yeah, I ended up doing the great double yesterday, where we were up at Lambeau, and then went down to AmFam Field, and I think, not that we ever take things for granted in this great state, but yesterday was, as far as from a sports fan standpoint, the way calendars line up, until and hopefully the Brewers get to host some World Series games, but then we can't beat the Bears the way that we did, so there's always a little bit, but it was perfect. If you love sports and you love our teams being successful, we saw everything you would have hoped for. I think yesterday, you know, going up to Lambeau first, there was so many question marks. And the fact that the Bears were favored without their starting quarterback was kind of insulting, I think, to a lot of Packer folks, and especially number 10. He didn't say it, but you could see that he thought it. And to have the performance that he had yesterday was just awesome. And then you kind of pile that on with the atmosphere at AmFam Field last night and the juice that was in that building and the way that team just found a way, even though there were times where you were thinking, how are we going to hit scoop ball? How are we going to do this? How can we get out of these jams? Miz

0: wasn't being able to throw strikes, and this team just continues to find ways to do it. It was the perfect Wisconsin sports weekend Sunday for I think pretty much everybody.
1: Following up on the Bears thing, Tausch, the other guy who seemed to take exception, and I really appreciated that because he's new to the rivalry, is Zaire Franklin. I mean, it's his first year with the Packers, and he seemed all in on the rivalry. What did he say, Neil, about the Bears talk in their locker room? Called it weird?
2: Weird.
1: All their weird stuff they do. I love that.
0: Yeah. I do, too. And I thought one of the things, it's one thing to always have a young team, and you have your younger players developing into leaders. Zaire is just a dude. He is an NFL dude who sets a tone. And anytime you can come in from a different organization and be renownedly known as the captain on your side of the ball and one of the big leaders, I think he's seen enough, and he's going to hit you. He's going to do everything he can. He's going to be prepared. He's going to have his guys ready. And I think there's we want to beat you, and we want you to respect us. We'll respect you. And when you don't get that, I think you see what Zaire thought yesterday, and he let it be shown on the field along with Evan Williams. And that defense absolutely smothered Bajent and Chicago's offense. If they couldn't run the football, they were going to have a hard time keeping the football. And we saw that with five turnovers yesterday, and just an absolute whomping by the Green Bay Packers.
1: Are the Packers back, Tausch, or did we catch Chicago down and in a good spot for us? Or, as Eric says, are both things true?
0: I think you could say both things are true. Obviously, they didn't have their starting quarterback, but that would not have mattered yesterday. Let's be crystal clear about that. That was not the reason. We were as dialed in as I've seen us. Now, can we consistently do that? And the fact that we have stabilized, I can't even begin to tell you. 2 weeks ago on that Friday after that Falcon game, we had no chance because we were a hot mess up front. Things have been stabilized, and when you get things stabilized, you see Christian Watson and Matthew Golden and Tucker Kraft and, of course, Jordan Love go for 300-plus and absolutely curb-stomp the Chicago Bears. So I can't say, yes, this will be the same team week in and week out until we see it, but I certainly like the trajectory of where this team is going.
2: Tausch, you making it to Game 2 today?
0: I am.
2: Nice.
0: I will be there this afternoon.
1: Why don't you stay here overnight now? Where are you?
0: I was going to just camp out.
1: Yeah.
0: Because we got work to do, baby. We got some work to do here in Madison before the game.
1: All right.
0: It can't all just be fun, but if I could have, I would have.
1: Well, we'll put a cot out for you just in case, all right, my friend?
0: Sounds good.
1: 7:58 on Wisconsin's Morning News.
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4: 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Planners seek federal funding with a study that evaluates service on Canadian Pacific tracks with access to Milwaukee's intermodal station. 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Patrick Hammis promoted to CEO. His father and the firm's founder, John Hammis, remains chairman. I'm Rich Kirchen with MilwaukeeBusinessJournal.com on 620 WTMJ.
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1: Game two.
2: 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Jackson Chourio.
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3: Just after 8 o'clock, I'm Vince Vitrano on Wisconsin's Morning News. Monday, October 12th, been a slow morning on the roads right to Debbie Lonzica.
4: Yeah, it's been pretty brutal. We've got an accident on westbound 94 right about at 35th Street that is blocking now just two left lanes. But unfortunately, the damage is done. We've got massive backups right through the Marquette. As a matter of fact, southbound is backing up from Hampton all the way down into the Marquette. Northbound, 4394 backing up from the Plainfield Curve up past Oklahoma Avenue and then from Chase in through the Marquette all the way to the accident scene. More backups, by the way, just west of Highway 100 all the way to about Moreland Road. The right lane's blocked with a crash there on westbound. So lots of crashes. Eastbound, we got delays from about 84th Street all the way through to 35th. I'm Debbie Lozaga with your WTMJ Time Saver Traffic.
3: Storm Team forecast, just a chance this afternoon of some showers and a high of 82 degrees today under partly cloudy skies. Tonight's low 66. Right now it's 66. And from the WTMJ Breaking News Center, by this time tomorrow, Brewers could be two wins away from going back to the World Series for the first time since 1982. Won game one in the NLCS, 2-1 over the Dodgers on Sunday night, trailing 1-0 in the fourth. Second baseman Bryce Terang did something that doesn't happen very often. Got this off the Cy Young Award winner, Tarik Skubal.
5: Terang turned around a 95-mile-an-hour sinker on the inner half of the plate over the left field fence for the Brewers' first run of the game.
6: It was a good pitch. Just trying not to hit it off my feet. So
5: Terang laid down a sacrifice bunt in his next at-bat as the Brewers manufactured their second run of the game, which proved to be the game winner.
6: The situation of the game is more important than trying to hit another homer. That's my job. That's why I'm here, is to help the team win. If I need to move a guy over, move him over.
5: From American Family Field, Greg Matzik, WTMJ News.
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7: Well, it was a weekend of watch parties and some big wins across the board for Wisconsin sports fans.
8: The Third Ward Beer Garden welcomed Packers fans during the day and stayed open late for the Brewers win. Lewis from Wausau tells WTMJ,
9: "Let's go Brewers. Guillermo's going to hit one out of the park. They're going to look great in Los Angeles."
8: And more predictions from Lane from Sun Prairie.
10: "Our pitching staff is phenomenal. Jackson Chourio is going to come up with another walk-off. I'm going to call it right now. Brewers in five, and Mizorowski's going to close it out in game five."
8: At Catalano Square in Milwaukee, Jessica Gatso, WTMJ News.
3: Again, that game two tonight at, well, this afternoon, 4 o'clock, first pitch. Gunshots at a Walmart in West Milwaukee.
11: "Squad 7AJ at a Walmart for a weapons complaint. Subject has a gun out and is threatening security."
3: Police radio transmissions there on broadcastify as a caller reported three shots fired into the store near Greenfield Avenue and Miller Parkway Sunday night. Suspect took off on foot. Nobody hurt. And at this point, it's still not clear what led up to the gunfire.
7: A child who was taken at gunpoint outside of a home last summer, now the teenager involved, facing a decade behind bars.
12: Barry Coleman was 14 when he helped abduct a 7-year-old from Milwaukee in July 2025, attempting to get a $100,000 ransom from the child's mom. In court on Friday, Coleman acknowledged the choice he made before a judge sentenced him to 10 years in prison.
13: "Got in a car with two men who I thought was positive figures in my life. We drove to the house of a younger child, and I took him away as he was yelling for me not to take him away from his family. I felt scared, nervous, and peer pressure, but I made the choice to get in that vehicle. I knew it was wrong then, and I know it was wrong now."
12: Coleman pleaded guilty to robbery and a gun charge. Two adult co-defendants are still awaiting trial. Nizer Spencer, WTMJ News.
3: Prayers and best wishes pouring in from around the globe after Pope Leo's surprise announcement in St. Peter's Square. Vatican saying he will go into the hospital for surgery this week.

0: ABC's Tom Sufi Burridge.
1: The first American pontiff, who likes to keep fit and play tennis, addressing the crowd, saying doctors during checkups had found a growth on his lung. The Pope describing it as a nodule, which experts say are common and are often caused by things like infection, scars or inflammation. Now, there are encouraging signs. Pope Leo saying the abnormality in his lung is in a very initial phase and well localized. And the 71-year-old pontiff sounded upbeat when he made the announcement.
0: His surgery is set for early this week.
2: The skies above the Gulf Coast will be filled with helicopters the next few days, crews returning to offshore oil rigs that were evacuated ahead of Hurricane Isaias.
3: As Hurricane Isaias was creeping north toward landfall, about 72% of Gulf oil drilling activity was shut down, amounting to 1.5 million barrels per day. The Energy Department released 4 million barrels from the nation's oil reserves to hold down consumer gasoline prices. AAA puts the national average at $4.35 a gallon, a penny lower than a week ago.
2: ABC's Jim Ryan, those gas prices are holding steady for the moment here in Wisconsin, currently sitting at about $4.13 a gallon.
0: Coming up, that feeling of anxiety before the weekend ends has a name. Outdoor Living Unlimited, WTMJ News Time, 8:07. 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
1: At 808, Debbie, what's happening on the roads?
4: Well, definitely backing up, that's for sure. Southbound on 43, backing up from about Hampton all the way down into the Marquette. Northbound, 4394, heavy around the Plainfield curve up past Oklahoma Avenue, back on the brakes from Lincoln to the base of the high rise, and out of the Marquette, heading westbound, where we have this accident that finally just got cleared up. That was the one that had the lanes blocked at 35th Street. Beyond that, though, we do still have the other accident on the right shoulder at the ramp to northbound 175. Delays continue all the way out to Holly Road, and then again, back on the brakes from Highway 100 all the way to Moreland Road, where there is an accident on the right shoulder there. I'm Debbie Lazaga with your WTMJ Time Saver Traffic.
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5: Speaking of traffic, one I-94 project is nearing the finish line, but the larger east-west reconstruction keeps on moving forward.
4: The Mitchell Interchange resurfacing project covers about 6.5 miles between Rawson Avenue, Howard Avenue, and 35th Street on the bypass. Wisconsin DOT's Eric Hansen says that work includes more than just new pavement.
6: All that work included pavement resurfacing and repairs. It also included College Avenue park and ride rehab.
4: And the east-west project doesn't stop when winter arrives. Hansen says crews will keep working on the east leg whenever conditions allow.
6: We'll continue to work all throughout the winter and doing anything that we can that Mother Nature allows us to do on that bridge and those retaining walls.
4: Debbie Lazaga, WTMJ News.
1: It's Monday. How much of your time on Sunday did you spend worrying about today?
5: This Not us. We were happy yesterday. Packers, Brewers.
1: Worry is, I suppose, a loaded term.
5: Sure.
1: Thinking about, considering, planning, wondering. This is making national news. I don't know why with the timing, but ABC's Sherry Preston is taking a look at the phenomenon known as the Sunday Scaries, anxiety about going to work after the weekend.
7: A Wall Street Journal article this weekend got a lot of people wondering, am I one of those experiencing the Sunday Scaries? A recent Adobe study found as many as 80% of us are. Women more prone than men to worry about Monday morning work. In-office workers also more susceptible to it than remote workers. Psychologists say limiting work to just a few hours on Sunday or staying late on Friday to get everything done might alleviate the worry. A quick weekend check-in is fine, but remember to set boundaries. Sherry Preston, ABC News.
1: I think some of this, too, is just we want to label everything. I mean, folks have been nervous about coming back and starting the work week since ever, right?
5: Yeah, it's been around.
1: Somehow reaching a different level?
5: I say social media. I just everybody's right? Talking about it more.
1: Yes.
5: Okay.
1: I have something now.
5: Right.
1: I worry about work all the time. Yeah. That's all I do. 8:11 on Wisconsin's Morning News.
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2: Got Neil Doyle in for Eric through the remainder of today. Andrew Zimmel is producing the program as Greg Pancake Hill is out. We got Debbie on the cars through 9 o'clock. Nazir in the newsroom. How can we simultaneously say there are people out there looking for work, and yet we hear from companies that they're having a tough time finding employees? It may be that it's more than a numbers game. The workforce is not a monolith. It's reflective of individuals. In other words, parts is not parts.
3: What parts?
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2: 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Good morning, Mike.
9: Good morning, guys.
2: So you've done some research on the what you call Wisconsin's workforce paradox. Before we get to some of the specifics, unemployment is relatively low here in the Badger State. We do hear all the time, though, from folks who say they're out looking for work. So why are employers somehow struggling to hire?
9: Well, I think we've been about 1% below what the national rate is on unemployment, and our employability is really high. We're like 64% of the population is employed. And but the challenge that we're seeing is that hiring managers are looking for someone who can go into the job right away and they can stay hands off. They're looking for the perfect candidate or the person who's ready to roll right in, and they're not taking the opportunity to look at the talent who could be a really good fit, just needs a little bit of development along the way.
2: Well, that's harder to do though, right?
9: It's a lot harder to do, and success rate is worse. I mean, the data shows that 58% of external hires fail in the role, where 32 to 30% failure rate for internal promotion. So you got a better success if you develop someone internally. The other thing is you pay a lot more when you hire external. If you go for that perfect fit, you're going to pay 10, 15, sometimes 20% more than if you hire someone who's maybe 70, 80% there and can be developed.
2: And it sounds like a sports analogy here, Neil, right? You get the big free agent signing.
9: Yep.
2: Right, that costs you X and they're ready to go, versus what the Brewers are doing and being very successful developing in your multiple
9: right.
2: levels of minor league. Right?
9: It's a great example. You have a good farm system that you develop. You know the people you have. You know what they're capable of because you've test driven them, really. Right. Mm-hmm. You see them in the minor leagues, and now you bring them up and they perform well at the major league level. And you know what? You got them for a while. You don't sign them
2: right.
9: for a 2-year, $30 million contract, and then they're gone.
2: Mike Grubich is with us from LAK Group. Mike, you've been really focused lately on the training. So I think what you're talking about here, you hire that good person and you teach them the job as opposed to wasting time searching for the perfect candidate. What does that entail, though? I mean, are employers able to, are they ready? Do they have robust training programs?
9: They don't, but I'm actually really encouraged because the generations that are coming into leadership have a better context of how important talent is. I have a very positive outlook on leadership that's starting to come in that are earlier in their leadership journey. The challenge that organizations have is they're not good at assessing talent. They use a lot of tools or no tools that are, label people as a maverick or a star or whatever term. And it doesn't really talk about, are they capable of being successful in the role, or what development do they need to be successful? And so they're kind of throwing darts when it comes to what they do to develop people. So more structure around how you select and identify and then commit the time to developing people.
10: Is that good news? I feel like we've heard a lot in the last year or two, new college graduates maybe struggling to find jobs or struggling to kind of maybe stick at a place. I would think that's encouraging for them to hear kind of, this new way of leadership and having a better way of developing.
9: I really believe we're headed in the right direction. I think companies are putting a better focus on it. We got to get better at people identifying what it is that they

0: really want to do and find that right match. People, they're so mismatched in jobs because they have the expertise and the company wants to pay them because they can hit the ground running. But we don't step back and look at, is this a right fit for that role? And is this a job the person really wants to do?
1: Well, so we don't have a labor shortage, right? We have a mismatch, as you say.
0: Yep.
1: And we just have to do a better job either of churning out people who are properly trained and skilled, whether it's with the proper college degrees for the job market that's out there or through these training programs, right?
0: Yeah, 100%. We there is not a staffing shortage. Nationally, there's not, but in the state especially, it's a matter of getting better at hiring and identifying the right talent and getting the right person in and developing them so that they stick with that company.
1: See, parts is parts.
2: Then the one big part is cut up into little pieces parts. And parts is part.
1: Next up, Mike, while we're on this topic, I want to ask you about money.
3: Mr. Speaker, show me the money.
1: Employers can be very demanding, high expectations, but our salaries, wages, all of that, keeping up with what's being asked of today's worker. We continue with Mike Rubich from LAK Group next on Wisconsin's Morning News. First, let's get another look at the roads here, Deb.
4: Still backed up on westbound 94. Yeah, that is not great. Westbound 94 with those backups starting at about 27th Street all the way through the stadium interchange to Holly Road. That, by the way, is because of an accident on the ramp to get onto northbound 175. Things have kind of dissipated right in the Marquette, though, or at least we're looking a little bit better. We've got backups from Hampton down to about Locust on southbound 43, and then it opens up into the Marquette, so that's good news. Westbound 894 going to be heavy out of the Mitchell Interchange all the way to 60th Street. Westbound 94 are going to be slow from the zoo all the way to Moreland Road, where there is a crash there on the right shoulder. I'm Debbie Lazaga with your WTMJ Time Saver Traffic.
5: When you breathe well, you live better. The passion around what we do at Advent is premised on the fact that outside of Advent's four walls, most people don't have access to these simple solutions. 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And at Advent, we've decided it doesn't need to be like that. And it's what you deserve.
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10: Be our eyes on the road. 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
11: Yeah, Debbie, this is Dan. There's a car fire in the southbound lane closing off three lanes going south.

0: Call me, Debbie Lozaga, on the WTMJ traffic tip line, 414-238-9329.
1: The right lane is blocked. There was an accident. There's already four cops there and an ambulance.
0: The drive affects you. Why not be part of it?
2: A semi in a car accident. Right lane blocked. Squads are on the scene.
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5: 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Talking with Mike Grubich from LAK Group. Mike, let's talk turkey.
6: Scared money don't make money. So, like, sometimes you gotta shoot.
5: Yeah, sometimes you gotta shoot. Thank you, Coach. Or cash money. Are wages keeping up with workplace expectations? Especially when we talk about, we talk a lot about leadership roles, right? Where the workday is not a 9-to-5.
7: Right.
5: What are you seeing in the salary landscape?
7: Yeah, You see salaries climbing faster than employment rates, but it goes back to what we were talking about earlier about when you hire external, you pay more. So that people are paying more for talent. That being said, where you're not seeing salaries keep up is in that individual contributor, the 60-70% of the workforce roles, right? Leadership roles, you see they tend to keep pace fairly well. But good engineers are good engineers who want to be an engineer. But, right. if they're not growing vertically, some companies have done a good job with this, but many have not, where they compensate for vertical movement, not for horizontal growth and movement. And I think until companies get that figured out and start allocating dollars the right way there, they're still going to be struggling with keeping up with how the economy is or the economic conditions.
5: I feel that companies so often fail to reward horizontal growth. And what that does is it puts people who are really great at something in the position of, well, I have to take this other promotion that gets me away from my core function of what I'm good at because that's the only way I can make more money.
7: Yeah, and it's interesting right now, especially with this younger generation that we all hear in the data that they don't want to go into people leadership roles, right? And the only way you're going to be able to keep them is if you can keep them engaged in the role that they're in and make sure that financially it makes sense for them. And so my question to companies and when we work with companies at LAK Group is always, so if you had 10 really good salespeople that always want to be good salespeople, is that a bad thing?
5: Yeah, right. They're doing a great job.
7: Right. Yeah. And if you have 10 great engineers and 10 great plant managers and 10 great attorneys, whatever it might be, where's the bad in that? So instead, you can spend more time getting the right person in that leadership role who keeps them engaged and reward them. Yeah, I tell a story a lot of times when I was working with one of the organizations that I worked at, where we had a leader of engineering in a highly dynamic electronic engineering department, and that leader was making less than all of the engineers in her team, and she didn't have a problem with it because she knew she had a bunch of experts and she had an awesome team. She had zero turnover. They loved what they're doing. You pay for the talent.
8: Is it concerning though that maybe this younger generation is a little weary of, leadership positions? I guess, down the road, is that a problem?
7: I don't know yet. It's a great question. But maybe it brings to the forefront the question of, are we selecting the right people for the right leadership roles, or are we putting people in leadership roles because they were really good in their individual contributor role? Mm-hmm. So it could be a challenge, but maybe it's going to push companies to start to think the way they should about, are we picking the right people to go into those roles?
5: One other thing on the salaries too, Mike, is something else that we're seeing in Gen Z is they're not as concerned about money as perhaps we were as a generation or others. They, in some cases, want easier jobs and more free time as opposed to that bigger salary.
7: They want more balance,
5: yeah,
7: right?
5: Okay.
7: They saw their parents working hard, working two jobs, maybe in some cases.
5: Right.
7: They want more balance. They want security. So they'd forego salary increases for a guarantee that they have a job over time. It's very similar to the baby boomer generation in many ways. They like security. They like stability. And if you create the right environment, this younger generation, you're going to keep them for a long time because they like that security and they like that adaptability.
5: Mike Grubich, career coach and local business consultant from our partners at LAK Group. 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Not a good

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1: No,
0: Brewers this afternoon.
1: It's kind of like NCAA Part 2, yeah. Right?
0: But we'll allow it.
1: Yeah, that's right. Good for them.
0: Coming up on 8:30 on Wisconsin's Morning News.
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1: David Crowley has told us exactly who he is. On illegal immigration, his own words say it all.
2: And when it comes down to the immigration, when it comes down to the LGBTQ community, I always say, I'm not an ally, I'm an accomplice. 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
1: 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In Dane County, a repeat drunk driver here illegally killed two teenagers.
2: I'm an accomplice.
1: In Fond du Lac, an illegal immigrant tied up and blindfolded a 12-year-old girl to rape her.
2: I'm an accomplice.
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2: I'm an accomplice.
1: David Crowley said it himself.
2: I'm not an ally, I'm an accomplice. I'm gonna be with you no matter what.
1: David Crowley, fighting for illegal immigrants, not you.
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1: ABC News, I'm Chuck Siebertson. President Trump declaring in an online post that he brokered what he called an energy ceasefire between Ukraine and Russia. But Ukrainian President Zelensky speaking this morning.
2: It was clear that Putin does not read true social.
1: After new Russian attacks on Ukrainian energy facilities, Vladimir Putin's press secretary this morning basically saying there's nothing to report. Lots of damage, lots of cleanup after the hurricane that hit the Gulf over the weekend. ABC News meteorologist Leslie Lopez in Pensacola, Florida.
3: It's been pretty incredible. We've been traveling up and down the Gulf Coast. We started in New Orleans. We made our way through Mississippi, Alabama, then through Florida. And what we've noticed is just the wind field associated with this hurricane was really strong, even on the weaker side of the storm system.
1: Pope Francis set to have surgery tomorrow after a nodule was discovered on his lung. Two Americans winning the final Nobel Prize of the Year in economics. This is ABC News.
4: We still have an issue heading through the stadium interchange, a crash at the ramp from westbound 94 to northbound 175. The right shoulder is blocked. We've got delays just west of 27th Street all the way to Holly Road. More backups from Highway 100 all the way to Moreland Road, where there's another crash on the right shoulder. Eastbound, watch out for the backups from about 76th Street all the way to 35th. We've also got some backups on northbound 41 from Burleigh up past Hampton, southbound from Appleton Avenue to Silver Spring. I'm Debbie Lazaga with your WTMJ Time Saver Traffic.
5: Just a slight chance this afternoon of a few showers on your tailgate. That'd be an afternoon tailgate today. High of 82 degrees, partly cloudy and a low of 66 tonight. Milwaukee's at 66 right now. And from the WTMJ Breaking News Center, Game 2 of the National League Championship Series is this afternoon with the Brewers up 1-0 in the best of 7 contest with the Dodgers. Beat them 2-1 last night. Jason Patel from Wauwatosa telling WTMJ how he thinks things will shake out.
6: I'm feeling good. Obviously, the Dodgers spend all the money, but we've got all the heart, and we're a team. They just play for the money. So I think we're going to take this series in 4.
5: Okay, a sweep. All right, very well. The NLCS continues, as I said, Game 2 this afternoon. Network coverage begins at 3:25 right here on WTMJ. I would suggest that the pregame show has started already.
7: Yes, right? It probably has. You might have noticed, you know, certainly sold out crowd, a little bit of traffic around the ballpark as you were maybe getting or leaving the game last night, but that traffic getting a little bit of extra help with the construction schedule on I-94.
4: Crews are preparing for a traffic shift on the west leg of the I-94 project. Wisconsin DOT's Eric Hansen says they're finishing pavement and barrier work now.
8: So the work we've been doing is asphalt paving, finishing up that permanent concrete pavement, placing barrier wall here, as well as some new curb and gutter.
4: The shift is scheduled for Tuesday night, October 13th. The General Mitchell Boulevard ramps will close long term until 2027.
8: However, with the Brewers continuing on to the NLCS, those ramps will reopen the day that the Brewers do have home playoff games.
4: Debbie Lazaga, WTMJ News.
5: Decision, Wisconsin midterm elections now inside a month away. A lot of folks starting to look at the U.S. from across the globe. What's going to happen here? British House of Lords member Lord Hannon of King's Clare telling Libby Collins on WTMJ Conversation.
9: I'd be very interested to see if there is a different kind of voting in some of the border states that have been more negatively impacted by the trade policy. I've seen a lot of data that if it's really for the taking of any party that puts up a sort of non-crazy candidate.
5: Now, Wisconsin has 8 congressional districts, all up for election to the U.S. House.
7: No King's events are planned across part of the Milwaukee area this coming weekend. 8 rallies currently scheduled to happen on Saturday. Organizers say this round will focus on encouraging people to vote in the upcoming November 3rd election. Events include gatherings in Brookfield, Brown Deer, Menominee Falls, Milwaukee, and Waukesha. The event in Milwaukee Saturday for Saturday afternoon, that's going to happen at about 2 o'clock at Cathedral Square Park. Again, the midterm election's coming up just 22 days away.
5: 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S&P 500 is up 6 to 78.17, and the NASDAQ at 27,324 is down 42 points. 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
5: Some updates over the weekend. If you've been following the story of Krista Pike, the woman on Tennessee's death row who survived two execution attempts, what's going on currently? ABC's Perry Russum has been following that story.
6: Krista Pike is back in prison after being released from the hospital. Her lawyers say she will continue to receive medical care after that botched execution on September 30th. Her legal team is now asking the governor of Tennessee to commute her death sentence and change it to life in prison without parole. No decision has been made on that just yet.
5: That's kind of been the big question. Will Governor Bill Lee there make a decision on her sentence? There's currently an investigation going on, of course, after the botched execution attempt. Two doses of the lethal injection went in. She did not die. The governor there also saying that an independent review also happening of how the state handles its executions. And no surprise, they suspended one that was actually planned for later in the year. They had one that went awry earlier this year, too. So lots of questions there in Tennessee when it comes to these execution attempts. And again, her legal team, no surprise, continuing to push the governor to commute her sentence.
7: A few different angles to these that are only tangentially related because it's because of the same case. But independent of what ultimately happens to her is you have they clearly seem to have screwed this up royally in terms of how to execute a prisoner. And as you mentioned, they had other executions scheduled. Like how I believe we reported last week that they didn't even have someone who regularly does IVs or is familiar with that, administering the lethal doses here and that. How does that even happen?
5: Well, no surprise. I mean, it's a huge story. It's getting talked about a lot, but Governor Lee, they're not running for re-election. So, I mean, he's kind of getting pressed, but it's becoming, of course, now an election issue in that governor's race in that state as we get closer to midterm day. So we'll see what happens in this case. But yeah, it's getting a lot of time. And I have family that live in Tennessee. It's like all they're talking.
7: That's all they're talking about.
5: Yep.
7: Well, in her case, let us not forget. I think we passed on this since it was so long ago. I mean, she was convicted of torturing and murdering a classmate all of those years ago in the 1980s. So a terrible thing happened, right? And that it ought not be lost on us. That's why she was sentenced to death. But independent of that, clearly this was screwed up. And then what ultimately does the governor decide? The governor could, as you said, commute the sentence and just say, okay, we're done here. And does that mean justice is served for those families who suffered through what happened? 8:41 on Wisconsin's Morning News. Check in with Debbie here again. Why has it been so slow today? What's going on?
8: Accidents.
7: Yeah.
8: Yeah. Westbound

0: I-94, for example, we've got one on the ramp to get onto northbound 175 in the stadium. That's on the right shoulder. So backups are coming in from about 35th Street past Holly Road. And then we've got another accident on westbound 94 at Moreland Road on the right shoulder. Looks like there's just a car left over with that one. Eastbound got delays from 84th Street all the way to 35th. Some delays along northbound 41 as you're making your way up from Burleigh up past Hampton. That's going to be a little bit of a tight squeeze heading through there. And westbound 894, watch for delays from 35th Street to 68th. I'm Debbie Lozaga with your WTMJ Time Saver Traffic.
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7: 2-0 pitch. She is a fly ball to center. Deep. Páez goes back at the track at the wall. It is gone. Bryce Terang gets into one and ties this game up here in the bottom of the fourth.
3: What a start to the National League Championship Series as the Brewers will try to get up 2-0 on the Los Angeles Dodgers this afternoon. Joined by Dom Catronio, host of Brewers Extra Innings. Dom, what impressed you most about how the Brewers came out in this game one?
8: You know, that it was the same team that played against the Padres.
3: Yes.
8: You know, it was the exact same game. It was the same tense moments. It was bullpen reliant. It was, you know, just a few opportunities missed offensively, but it was the same. That it wasn't, you know, oh my God, here come the Dodgers. And, you know, there wasn't any apprehension. There wasn't, you know, the same sort of feeling. I mean, those first four innings, I said it on my show last night that, oh, you were thinking, oh God, here we go again. It's 1-0 Dodgers. Miz doesn't have it. Scooble does. And you're like, oh my God, they're that much better. And then that swing from Terang changed everything.
9: Yeah, there's a long way to go in this series, Dom, and I don't want to jinx anything, but like you said, it didn't feel like, and I don't know if it's because this Dodgers offense has been struggling a bit, like even in their series against the Braves, sure, they've got guys throughout the lineup that can hit a home run and change.

0: this lineup doesn't feel as scary to me. But again, I don't want to jinx anything.
1: Well, I think that there is something to that because, as you can see, Shohei Ohtani is compromised right now, and he's certainly not healthy. He is not himself. Will Smith is not himself either. He's been dealing with injuries all season long. How many times has he tormented the Brewers over the years? And then you go a little bit lower in this order. I mean, Kike Hernandez was in there to hit the righty, to hit Jacob Izarowski, and his double play in the second inning was the biggest play of the game, if you ask me, because with the bases loaded and Miz on the ropes with 35 pitches in the inning, only one run scored. I mean, if you ask the Dodgers, they got to be thinking, how did we only score one run in that inning? And kudos to Miz to lock it in, because from there, what's amazing is they started 1-for-4 with runners in scoring position, did the Dodgers. They didn't have another runner in scoring position until Mookie flied out to end the game. So from the second inning, they had that double play, and then nothing 3-through-8, and then just Mookie's flyout. Those are their last opportunities with runners in scoring position. Easier said than done, but that's the formula.
0: Obviously, more pitches than we would have liked to have seen for Miz in that 4 1/3, Dom. Are you seeing anything? I mean, the national broadcast was kind of trying to pick up on mechanics and other things like that. I don't have that much of a trained eye to see if it's anything like that, or if it's psychological, or if this is just playoff baseball.
1: Yeah, I think it's a mix of A, playoff baseball, and B, he's at a place he's never been before. I mean, he's pushing 190 innings for the season, and that doesn't even include spring training. I mean, this is the fear. This is what the Brewers were so worried about the workload and so trying to make sure that he could be his best self come the end of the year. Because when you look under the hood, you know, some of the stuff that I keep an eye on and some of the stuff that, you know, the pitch design people keep an eye on suggests, like, yeah, I know fans see 101, 102 and see the velo on the fastball. But what we see are some things that are like, yeah, he's out of gas. And you know what? If anyone deserves a little bit of credit, it's Miz for him to get through with his C-minus game. It's an adjustment that needs to be made if he's starting game 5.
0: Boy, wasn't it fitting for Bryce Durang last night. We've seen he hasn't been the best in so far his postseason career. And we heard, he was the last one in the stadium working in the cage Friday night and just comes up with the big, big hit. I mean, it was just kind of picture perfect.
1: Yeah, I mean, I was the one who asked that question to Murph the other day. I was just like, hey, you love Bryce Durang. I mean, if you ask Pat Murphy, I mean, he would never do it. It's like picking your children, right? But like, hey, who's your favorite guy on the team? And Sal's going to be up there and Bryce is going to be up there. So it's, when I asked him about it, it's like, you called the quantum leap. You were so proud of him at the World Baseball Classic. So now what's the next step for him in October? And then he talked about that whole, him and Daniel Vogelback. And then he talked about it last night after the game saying, I'm just so grateful that people want to stick around with me, talk things through. I'm a baseball rat, all of that sort of thing. I think for Bryce, the way that the game started really helped too. Because remember, he did not have a good series defensively against San Diego. The fact that the very first play of the game his patented other side of second base, make that great backhand, I think that really settled his nerves. And then the double plays that they kept turning, that he was like, okay, I'm just playing baseball. And then he, the joke of that, I just don't want to foul it off my knee again, was partially true. When you get 98 on your knuckles, pretty impressive to go the other way with it.
0: Dominic Catronio is with us here on Brewers 360. Let's look ahead to this afternoon. Logan Henderson takes the mound for the Brewers. Bullpen week, anybody not available? I mean, everybody, what did Ashby pitch to?
1: He pitched two through 26 pitches. I would think he's probably only available for maybe one inning.
0: Okay.
1: But at the same time, I think with Logan Henderson, and Murph's talked about this plenty, it's like you need somebody to bust you 6 innings. You need somebody to go up there and eat some innings. And Logan kind of did against San Diego. He settled in after that tough first inning, but then they were afraid that third time through. So is he going to be able to go 5-6 innings today? Because that would set the Brewers back up with their bullpen to replenish them, because he can't just rely on the same 4 guys for an entire 7-game series, because the opposing team is going to get looks at them. But for Logan, it's you're not facing the other starting pitcher, but you're also facing maybe the best starting pitcher of our generation in the postseason, in Yoshinobu Yamamoto. So if you thought runs were at a premium yesterday, you would hope to even at a further premium today.
0: Do you think, though, that gives them a little confidence? I mean, it was only 2 runs, but the fact that they were able to get to Skuball, that maybe, a little more confidence going against Yamamoto today?
1: I think that

0: the Brewers are the only team really that can say, hey, we know what it looks like when you can get to Yamamoto. And that was last year in the regular season. Now, granted, he's a different animal in October, but I think that there's something to do with experience here. The Brewers have seen Yamamoto in October. The Brewers have seen him in the regular season. The Brewers have seen him the last couple of years, and they have mixed bag of results. And I think the crazy stat still of this postseason is the fact that the Brewers, now in the five games that they've played, they've allowed their opponent to score first in four of them, and they're 3-1 in those games. So being behind is no big deal to them. And if Yamamoto is keeping them down, just sweat it out, make them work as hard as you can, and then hopefully you can strike late in the game.
1: Continuing to enjoy the ride, Dom Catronio with us here on Brewers 360. Thanks, my friend.
0: Thank you.
1: It is a 325 network start here on your home of the Brewers, 620 WTMJ. But as I've said, Neil, we've effectively begun the pregame.
2: And people are ready to roll.
1: 852 on Wisconsin's Morning News. 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
3: All right. Well, we do still have issues on westbound 94. It's an accident right in the stadium interchange on the ramp to get onto northbound 175. It's on the right shoulder, so watch out for that. And then a little bit past Moreland Road, or before Moreland Road, excuse me, we do have a crash on the right shoulder there. Now we've got another one on the ramp from the Rock Freeway northbound to northbound 894 in the Mitchell Interchange on the left. I'm Debbie Lazaga with your WT.

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1: Politicians like Trevor Young have rolled out the red carpet for big tech, giving away our community's resources, our water, our infrastructure, our future, and leaving us with the bill. But that's nothing new for Trevor Young. Young helped lead a group that took a $78,000 bailout while everyday families were left to fend for themselves. While he collects a taxpayer-funded salary, his radical agenda would cost us even more. Waitresses, plumbers, and seniors living on fixed incomes will get stuck with the bill. Just another politician that puts himself first. It's time to stop paying the price for big tech, for bailouts, and for billions in higher spending. We just can't afford Trevor Young's radical agenda for Wisconsin. Paid for by Jim Croft for Wisconsin.

0: To the top of the hour here on Wisconsin's Morning News. On top of everything, all the good vibes and the feels. I mean, the Packers beat the Bears at Lambeau Field. It was a gorgeous day up in Green Bay. Got the Brewers doing what they are doing and going again this afternoon. It looks like, as I'm checking out the Storm Team forecast, and we just from Brendan Johnson today, what he wrote was slight chance of PM showers. Well, PM can be, you know, kind of any time afternoon. I'm looking more at some of the other weather data that we're getting in, and it's looking less and less like that would be an afternoon thing. If we get any showers, even might be an evening thing. So if you are want to tailgate, for example, this afternoon, starting, well, probably now, but when the gates open at American Family Field in the early afternoon for the 4 o'clock first pitch, looks like tailgating should be perfect weather. High of 82. Too hot.
1: People are going to be in shorts.
0: Right?
1: Yeah.
0: Too hot. I love that they're leaving the roof open. Now, the roof was closed on our way in today, but not sure what they're going to ultimately decide. Major League Baseball decides that. But like a little nip in the air for fall baseball, right?
1: I liked it was open last night.
0: Yeah.
1: Some cool. I will say, I don't always enjoy the national broadcast. I like to put on the radio.
0: Yeah, right.
1: If I can. But they did have some fun drone shots and stuff with the roof open.
0: Looks good. Partly cloudy tonight, low of 66. So barring the unforeseen, you'd think that MLB would keep the roof open. But again, it's their decision. And there is the roof hotline if you need it. So we'll report to you. Greg and Jessica are going to do Wisconsin's Midday News live from American Family Field today. So I guess we'll call that the pregame show, Neil.
1: Sure.
0: Right? So pregame show starts at noon.
1: That's
0: with
1: fair.
0: Greg and Jess.
1: I think officially the what lots 1:30 they'll open right. Technically. But oh yeah, I think people are gonna get it going early tonight.
0: And then for the rest of the week, mostly sunny on Tuesday with a high of 76. Tuesday has a chance of PM showers once again. Wednesday, chance of showers, high 65. Showers likely on Thursday with a high of 62. And then mostly sunny skies in the front end of the weekend for Friday with a high of 55. Milwaukee right now at 66. We'll get you the top of the hour news in just a moment here on News Radio 620 WTMJ.
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3: 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I'm Rich Kirchen with MilwaukeeBusinessJournal.com.

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5: Just after 9 o'clock, I'm Vince Vitrano on Wisconsin's Morning News. Monday, October 12th, our top story. A huge win for the Brewers who look ahead to Game 2 tonight.
6: I'm Neil Doyle, and for Eric Bilstad, in axing the president's campaign ads.
5: Your Storm Team forecast, partly cloudy skies, slight chance this evening of some showers and a high of 82 degrees, partly cloudy overnight, low of 66. Milwaukee's there right now at 66 degrees. And from the WTMJ Breaking News Center, Game 2 in the National League Championship Series tonight here in Milwaukee. It's a 4 o'clock first pitch, and the Brewers come in with a 1-0 lead in the best of seven series as rookie Luis Lara's fifth inning single off Tarik Skubal plated what proved to be the game-winning run in a 2-1 win over the Dodgers. Jacob Mizorowski allowing one run over 4 1/3 innings pitched, and the bullpen shut down the Dodgers the rest of the way.
7: D.O. Hall, Abner Uribe, Aaron Ashby, Trevor McGill. The four relievers who picked up Jacob Mizorowski, logging 4 2/3 inning pitched and keeping the Dodgers off the scoreboard.
8: Going into any postseason, you know that the bullpen's going to play a huge role.
7: Ashby is unscored upon this postseason, part of a Brewers pen that has allowed just one earned run in 23 2/3 innings pitched.
8: We are just all pulling for each other, fired up for each other, and it's a really cool feeling when you got like 29, 30 guys all rooting for you.
7: From American Family Field, Greg Matzik, WTMJ News.
5: Brewers will send Logan Henderson to the mound for Game 2. 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
6: Fans certainly buzzing after the big Game 1 win and a big sports day. The Packers winning, the Brewers winning, can't beat it. And now fans of the crew certainly feeling confident here in the series.
9: Just stay calm. We played them before. We've gotten plenty of monkeys off our back this year, whether it's the long road losing streak. This is the year breaking curses, and just play our game.
6: Just keep the party rolling. I think maybe some people did from last night. Tailgate lots officially will open at about 1:30 this afternoon.
5: Shots fired at Walmart in West Milwaukee.
10: Squad's immunity at Walmart for weapons complaint. Subject has a gun out and is threatening security.
5: That's police radio transmissions on Broadcastify, as a caller had reported, 3 shots fired into the store, Greenfield Avenue and Miller Parkway, Sunday night. Suspect took off on foot. Nobody hurt, and at this point, it's still not clear what led up to that gunfire.
6: A teenager accused of kidnapping a 7-year-old at gunpoint last summer, now heading to prison.
11: Barry Coleman was 14 when prosecutors say he helped take the child, Jamal White, from outside his home in July 2025. The kidnapping sparked an Amber Alert that shocked the community as the group tried to get $100,000 from the boy's family. Milwaukee County Circuit Court Judge David Borowski to Coleman on Friday.
12: You've exposed this child to criminality. You've traumatized a 7-year-old. I'm sure that kid, the normal 7-year-old, has nightmares. This kid was actually taken at gunpoint.
11: Coleman was sentenced to 10 years in prison after pleading guilty to robbery and a gun charge. The kidnapping charge was dropped as part of his plea deal. Nizer Spencer, WTMJ News.
5: The mayor of New York, Zoran Mamdani, is now calling for ICE to be completely abolished, comparing the agency to a terrorist organization. His comments come after ICE agents shot a suspect Thursday afternoon. The man was in his car during a targeted operation in the Bronx. Federal officials defending their actions. News Nation's Leah Lando reports.
13: DHS says officers were doing their job trying to take out a dangerous criminal out of the community. Federal officials are defending the operation. They're saying that Belgal weaponized his vehicle during the incident and he accelerated at a high rate of speed, hitting 2 of their vehicles and was allegedly heading toward police when he was shot. They also say he is a dangerous criminal here illegally and has a lengthy criminal record and is tied to a gang.
5: The suspect was shot in the neck, is expected to survive. His 5-year-old son was in the back seat of the car. Federal authorities said they were unaware that the child was in the vehicle.
6: A federal judge ordering President Trump to cancel any remaining ads paid with taxpayer dollars that promote the president's political

0: message.
1: That ruling coming in late last night, but just a day earlier, attorneys representing the administration argued the ads were not slated to run past Sunday. So this restraining order, they argue, was unnecessary. Even still, that did not stop the judge from stepping in here, ordering the administration to pull any remaining ads and stop spending any more of the $20 million in taxpayer dollars that was allocated for them. Although at this point, roughly $19 million of that has already been spent.
0: To News Nation's Brooke Schaefer, the White House says the president's political action committee will fund the ads going forward.
2: Decision Wisconsin midterm elections now inside a month away. Eyes across the globe watching what will happen. British House of Lords member Lord Hannan of King's Clare telling Libby Collins on WTMJ's Conversations.
3: I'd be very interested to see if there is a different kind of voting in some of the border states that have been more negatively impacted by the trade policy. I've seen a lot of data that if it's really for the taking of any party that puts up a sort of non-crazy candidate.
2: Neither of Wisconsin's senators are up for election, but all eight congressional districts, of course, up for election to the U.S. House.
0: 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The Dow up about 171 points, the NASDAQ off about 50, and the S&P 500 slightly in the green, up about 2. 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
3: Game 2 of the National League Championship Series this afternoon at American Family Field. The Brewers go in with a 1-0 lead in the best of 7 series. Remember that time when we wanted to get Tarik Skubal to be on the Brewers? Well, we beat him last night, manager Pat Murphy.
4: Every pitcher is different, but I mean, this guy was incredible today. He was pounding a fastball into righties. He was really more effective against righties than lefties. But when the leadoff guy gets on sometimes by walk and he's a threat to steal, sometimes that can alter the way the guy goes about it. So
3: still can't believe we got to him either, Neil. I mean, that dude was dealing. He really pitched well.
5: I mean, I think the first time through, 6 Ks and gave up one hit. So
3: game 2 today, 4 o'clock is first pitch. Our network coverage begins at 3:25. Packers rolled the Bears on Sunday and made a statement. 31-7 the final over Chicago at Lambeau Field. Forced 5 turnovers, put the game away. Instead of letting another lead slip, head coach Matt LaFleur.
6: We knew going into this game, I thought we were going to have to score a lot of points. And our defense came ready to play. We did a great job against the run, against the best rushing offense in the National Football League. So hats off to the defense. I thought JG called an amazing game, and those guys went out there and executed.
3: Packers now 3-2 on the season, host the Dallas Cowboys Sunday night at Lambeau Field for the next one. Bucks lost their last preseason game, 105-90 against the Charlotte Hornets. Final preseason game is coming up Friday against the Pacers, with the regular season beginning on the 21st against the Wizards. And the Badgers football game time is set. Remember, the Badgers were off this previous weekend. They're traveling to the West Coast to face UCLA at the Rose Bowl. UCLA 5-0 now on the season. Kickoff now set for Saturday night at 6:30 our time. 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
5: Take a look at the roads, your WTMJ time saver traffic. We've got just one crash to report currently. This is the ramp from I-43 right there in the Hale Interchange. If you're getting onto 894 northbound, part of the left shoulder kind of blocked off because of this. So it looks like the car is over on the shoulder, not causing any major backup. So that's a good thing. Typical just tapping the brakes in some of our work zones. Otherwise, everything else looking pretty good.
3: Some kind of five-day forecast here. Your WTMJ five-day forecast. Brendan Johnson over TMJ4 sent it on over. Partly cloudy skies today. Chance this evening of some showers with a high of 82 degrees. Low down to 66 tonight under skies that are partly cloudy. Tuesday, mostly sunny. Chance of evening or afternoon showers with a high of 76. Thursday, 65 degrees your high temperature. Chance of showers, 62 the high on Thursday with showers likely. And for Friday, mostly sunny, windy, and cooler with a high of 55. Milwaukee at 69.
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0: Pretty good way to start out your Monday, feeling good about everything that happened in the sports. Packers rolled the Bears, and that wasn't even the biggest story.
1: No. Yeah,
0: the Brewers.
1: I guess early in the day it was.
0: Early in the day.
1: For first couple of hours in the afternoon.
0: Good way to start. Neil's in for Eric today, and Neil has exhaustively put together our moment of brew, which is still to come before we leave you at 10 o'clock this morning. Basically, what we take is all the poignant moments, the great calls from our broadcast team here at WTMJ, Lane and Jeff and Josh all on the call for us, and we'll bring that to you before we leave things at 10 o'clock this morning as we get you set for Game 2 in the National League Championship Series. A lot of other stuff to get to this morning. These stories that I'm going to cover are related only in the fact that they have court updates, if you will. Don't hang up. I'll make it interesting. One of them involves the fake substitute teacher who is under arrest again.

0: Couple important updates to the stories that we've been following in the courts, and I'll tell you more about that woman accused of impersonating a substitute in Milwaukee and actually getting in front of students arrested again in Illinois. That story keeps getting stranger and stranger. But first, we're going to start with what should be an update to the Josh Jacobs case. It really should be today.
1: Happening maybe.
0: It still gets a maybe, though, because we're still waiting on an answer to our open records request, as is every other media outlet in the country, as is presumably the National Football League. I'm curious to know what's going on here. Requests filed now a full 2 weeks ago to obtain evidence, including potentially damaging video in the criminal case against Packers running back Josh Jacobs. Jacobs, quick review, pleaded no contest to misdemeanor charges, a battery, criminal damage to property, got a $1,000 fine on the battery conviction, accepted a deferred prosecution on the damage to property charge. Today remains still on the NFL commissioner's exempt list. He's missed 5 games now this season. And media outlets and the league are seeking to obtain the security camera video from Jacobs' home from the spring incident. That's where prosecutors say he pushed his then-girlfriend to the ground and injured her, damaging her phone. A judge, just to get you caught up to where we are, judge in the case, was asked to permanently seal that evidence and denied that motion.
2: Here, I think the appropriate process is to comply with Wisconsin's open record law. I'm not satisfied it's appropriate for this court to initiate a balancing test. Quite frankly, I don't know what I'm balancing. There's been no presentation regarding what interests I'm balancing for and against. The motion to enter a permanent sealing order is denied.
0: Okay, so right now the decision then on whether to release the video and any other evidence that was part of the investigation, that decision lies in the hands of the arresting agency in the case. That's what the judge said. Kick it back to Hobart Lawrence Police Department, which was the agency that initially conducted the investigation and then later brought in recommended charges to the district attorney's office. District attorney's office did its own investigating as well. But this is a small police department. I think they have 17 sworn. 2 of those are part-time, a couple of other administrators in the office. So I grant you that getting open records requests from across the country can be arduous. But we ought to find out what you guys want to do about that. And we should find out, I'm saying latest today. So how open records requests work, and you know this, Neil, because you file them from time to time here on behalf of WTMJ. The agency generally has 10 days to respond to a request. That doesn't mean they have to give them to you. And I'll get more into that in a moment. But you got to hear from them within 10 days about what they want to do. Of the most liberal accounting, you would suggest that it's now been 10 full working days that have passed. Now, I was saying we should have had it by Friday.
3: Yeah.
0: Who filed it? Adam?
3: Yes.
0: So Adam in our newsroom, Adam Roberts, did formally file an open records request with the Hobart Lawrence Police Department to get the video or any other evidence and filed that. The first day they said they were taking them after initially saying, no, we're not releasing this. This is a pending litigation. So that was 2 weeks ago today. And as I said, generally you expect the agency to respond within 10 days. So if the police plan to honor the 10 days, which is guidance by the Department of Justice, not a hard rule, statute actually reads, an answer to the request must be given, quote, as soon as practicable. And
4: Putin does not.
0: I don't know where that is.
4: Truth social.
0: President Zelensky. Sorry about that. As I was saying, the statute actually reads that you got to get an answer to the request, quote, as soon as practicable and without delay. So that would be today that we either get the video or we get a no, we're not releasing it. As I said, the State Department of Justice advises public entities who get these open records requests that 10 days is a good number, good measure. It doesn't have to be, according to law, but generally speaking, so that would put it at today, don't you think?
3: You would think. And again, some people might say, oh, it feels like it's been longer than 10 days. Again, it's the caveat of the 10 business days. So, you know, I mean, you've had now multiple weekends kind of in this time frame. So will it be today? I guess, you know, the other thing too, with how the NFL, again, wants to see this video, depending then on what they rule, and I've seen some people kind of chime in online too, and I think there's been back and forth on this, but let's say they do issue, let's say the video comes out, NFL sees it, and they decide.

0: said, okay, a 6-game suspension, which is kind of standard for this kind of offense. But again, I guess it depends on what the video shows. So if it is a 6-game suspension, the 5 games he's already missed would count toward that suspension. Because I even yesterday, I think after, you know, big Packers win, I saw some people online saying, well, what's going on with Jacob? So people were kind of like, okay, where is this at? Because, again, it feels like it's been a little bit since this last, you know, appearance and what happened in court.
1: And if they don't get the video and the NFL wants to see it, and I understand why the league wants to have a look at, say, well, what are we dealing with here? Because there's not a lot of information that came out even upon the conviction. I understand why they want to see it, but if we get a no today, and that can happen, the police department can deny that request initially, and then what has to happen is then you can sue for the information and say we shouldn't have been denied this under Wisconsin law, but then that goes back to court, and that's a whole process again, not to mention a cost. Now, no big deal for the NFL, but would other media outlets sue to get those records unsealed? We'll have to see, but nothing can happen until that first step, either a yes, here's the stuff, or a no, we're denying your request, and here's why. And that step has to happen first. You would expect that to happen today. Now, the woman accused of pretending to be a substitute teacher, whom I mentioned off top, and dropping a bunch of sexist, racist, and violent language on students while she pretended to teach class, was out on bail, and then just arrested again in Illinois.
2: Happening maybe.
1: This one also gets a maybe because she could be back in Wisconsin today. Yeah. Could appear in court at any time, though at last report was still in custody in Illinois. More on that in a moment. First, for the order of quick reviews, this is the story of Amy Jones, 23 years old, according to the criminal complaint, charging her with 6 felonies. This is the young lady who, according to authorities, snuck into Rufus King High School, where she was once herself a student, signed in at the office as a substitute teacher. Highlights from her episode, where she reportedly got in front of multiple classes, include using the B word, the P word, the N word, the S word, the MRFer, ripped on Asian students, white kids, talked about working as a prostitute, having done jail time, asking students to point out the gay kids, and then asking another if she wanted to be a stripper or a hooker. So, according to authorities, Miss Amy Jones had quite a morning. She was released following her initial appearance in court last week on a signature bond. What's that? It means you don't have to put up any money. I think it was a $5,000 bond, but that just means if you violate the terms of your bail, you owe the court $5,000. But you don't have to put anything up in order to get up. You sign on your own good name, I promise to comply with the conditions of the bail and make my next court appearance. Well, Miss Amy Jones was arrested in Illinois over the weekend, accused this time of stealing a car in Brookfield.
3: Just 3 days after being released on bond in a Milwaukee Public Schools case, 23-year-old Amy Jones is back in custody following an alleged vehicle theft in Brookfield. Police say Jones used a false name to get inside a Crunch Fitness and stole a Nissan Pathfinder early Friday morning. She's also facing 5 felony charges and 1 misdemeanor for allegedly posing as a substitute teacher at Rufus King High School and making inappropriate comments to students. It's unclear when she'll return to Wisconsin to face the vehicle theft case. Nizer Spencer, WTMJ News.
1: Check court records this morning, Neil. She does not, as of yet, face any charges in Waukesha County. That would be in connection, direct connection with the car theft. Have to assume those are pending. Milwaukee County did enter a felony bail jumping charge, so that's new on her record right now. No date listed for a court appearance on that one. What's going on here?
0: Quite a week.
1: Right? Clearly, you would expect the judge or magistrate this time around to consider something higher than a signature bond in order to keep her in custody because Miss Amy Jones appears hell-bent on mayhem and is escalating this dangerous behavior. It is 9:22. On Wisconsin's Morning News.
2: Happening, maybe.
4: On illegal immigration, his own... David Crowley has told us exactly who he is. On illegal immigration, his own words say it all.
5: And when it comes down to the immigration, when it comes down to the LGBTQ community, I always say, I'm not an ally, I'm an accomplice. I'm gonna be with you no matter what.
4: Crowley says he'd make Wisconsin a sanctuary state and make you foot the bill for benefits for illegal immigrants. In Dane County, a repeat drunk driver here illegally killed 2 teenagers.
5: I'm an accomplice.
4: in Fond du Lac, an illegal immigrant tied up and blindfolded a 12-year-old girl to rape her.
5: I'm an accomplice.
4: In Milwaukee, a drunk illegal immigrant killed a Special Olympian on his way to church with his parents.
5: I'm an accomplice.
4: David Crowley said it himself.
5: I'm not an ally, I'm an accomplice. I'm gonna be with you no matter what.
4: David Crowley, fighting for illegal immigrants, not you.
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1: The week ahead. October 12th, 2026. This is the part where Eric usually says, so what are you going to see in your timeline, on the TV, reading the headlines, seeing your social media feed, here on the radio? And then I usually say something to the effect of,
10: why don't you just tell me the name of the movie you selected?
1: Very well. Game two is tonight.
11: Whoa! That didn't take long at all!
1: Oh, you? National League Championship Series continues, well, I guess this afternoon in Milwaukee. Brewers and Dodgers in a race for the pennant and a trip to the World Series.
11: Track makes the catch, and game one belongs to the Brewers.
1: Brewers up 1-0 in the best of seven series. Now 3 wins away from a trip to the Fall Classic for the first time since 1982. First pitch tonight, 4 p.m., although that feels like an ish, Neil.
0: That's when their 10-minute pregame show starts. So then 4:10 probably.
1: Right, yes. Day. Broadcast time is 3:25 for the network right here on WTMJ. We are effectively in pregame already. Games 3, 4, 5 in Los Angeles, Wednesday through Friday. Games 6 and 7, if necessary, would be back here in Milwaukee. The ALCS begins tonight. Cleveland Guardians and the Tampa Bay Rays. That'll be a 7 p.m. broadcast time in Florida.
8: Happening today.
1: It's what was long known as Columbus Day today. Newly branded either instead of or in addition to, depending on your personal politics, Indigenous Peoples Day. U.S. markets open today, though many banks will be closed. Monthly meeting for the Milwaukee Common Council is Tuesday. Couple things to watch. Data centers on the agenda.
12: And you guys should really consider and listen to what we are saying. We don't want it.
1: Responding to opposition of a recently proposed data center in the city, even a small one on a vacant city property, council poised to pass a resolution to ban any new data center development in the city for the period of a year while the city considers zoning and other guidelines for future proposals. Also Tuesday, open house at City Hall. City and county are offering up the leading design concepts for a plan to, apologize for the overused terms, rethink or reimagine Red Arrow Park on Water Street downtown. Also Tuesday.
13: What is this?
14: It's called Jeffrey, Aaron. Bit of this, bit of that.
1: Actor, comedian Russell Brand on trial in the UK, charged with rape, indecent assault, and sexual assault. Charges relating to alleged offenses between 1999 and 2009 concerning 6 women. Also in court, sentencing of Dwayne Davis, convicted in the 1996 murder of rapper Tupac Shakur. Davis convicted not of being the shooter, but the ringleader of the group that committed the murder.
15: Mr. Speaker, show me the money.
1: Annual meetings of the World Bank and International Monetary Fund through the week in Bangkok, Thailand. G7 finance ministers also planning to piggyback off those scheduled meetings.
16: Scared money don't make money. So, like, sometimes you gotta shoot.
1: Tesla set to unveil its second generation production Roadster.
17: Kind of unfair from a technology standpoint. For example, it's gonna have an option to have rocket thrusters.
1: You heard that right. Elon Musk talking with car guy Jay Leno about the vehicle. Have you seen this thing? This is like a race car.
0: I've seen some pictures, yeah.
1: My goodness. 0-60 in under 2 seconds, top speed of 250 miles an hour, range of more than 600 miles on a single charge.

0: charge and the rocket thruster.
1: Rocket thruster?
2: Yes, from SpaceX.
1: All right.
2: Yeah.
1: How does that work? See, I don't know when you're kidding and when you're not.
2: No, in this case, I am serious.
0: And don't call him Shirley. National Cheese Curd Day is Thursday.
3: From Wisconsin, we've got the best cheese.
0: Indeed, invented by Culver's. They were the ones who approached the National Day people so we could make it a national day, which recently wrapped up a return to the Curder Burger, oh, by the way. So everywhere in America, it'll be National Cheese Curd Day on Thursday. In Wisconsin,
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0: Sticking with the theme, World Food Day on Friday honors the anniversary of the Food and Agriculture Organization of the United States, the United Nations, rather, founded in 1945. Also Friday,
7: all of the images you are about to see on the large screen will be generated by what's in that bag.
0: Apple's first foldable phone, the iPhone Duo. You can't get it, but you can order one on Friday. 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
7: I'd like to let Macintosh speak for itself.
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0: Already mentioned the Brewers, NLCS continuing perhaps into the coming weekend.
9: Touchdown, Wisconsin!
0: Badgers will travel west, playing UCLA. The Rose Bowl in Pasadena is both an event and also the name of the venue. So UCLA plays most of, if not all, of its home games there. And Bucky will play the Bruins on Saturday, looking to stay unbeaten in the Big Ten. That game time now set. It'll be a 6:30 kickoff. Central time.
10: And only thing else I got to say is, how about them Cowboys?
0: Yeah! The Packers will host the Cowboys in Sunday Night Football. That'll be a 7:20 kick at Lambeau Field. Cart way before the horse here, Neil, but what if we end up in a game six on Sunday?
4: Yeah.
0: Have to think that's a prime time game, right?
4: Because I don't think the American League would be playing that day, yeah. So let's just hope it doesn't get to game six.
0: Keep your multiple, you know, let's buy an extra TV. Or, yeah, just
4: get it done before.
0: Get it done in five or fewer. At the movies.
11: I don't have anything to deceive you on. Of course I'm not deceiving you. I'm engaging with you as a human being.
0: You Can See Everything, the much-anticipated documentary about Elizabeth Holmes, the woman due in time for fraud in connection with her health technology company, Theranos. Also out, Street Fighter, new live-action adaptation of the fighting game. Whale Fall, a survival film about a diver swallowed by a whale, also known as Pinocchio. No, it's not. It's a live-action Pinocchio. Actually, didn't they do one? Did they do a live-action Pinocchio?
4: I think they did.
0: I think they did. All right, this is a totally separate thing. And a new adaptation of Jane Austen's Sense and Sensibility hit the big screen. That's your week ahead for October 12, 2026.
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1: Make no mistake about it, affordability will be on the ballot this November. Many Wisconsinites aged 50 and older are struggling to make ends meet. On the next Sunday Sip, AARP Wisconsin's Rod Shukla and Leslie Spencer Herrera will talk about some of the top issues on the minds of voters going into the November 3rd election, such as strengthening Social Security, providing support for family caregivers, and helping Wisconsin workers set up retirement savings accounts. They will share some of the comments and concerns that AARP has heard from its members across Wisconsin.
2: ABC News, I'm Chuck Sievertson. Will the Iran war get wider for Americans? At least 20 people killed at the main airport in Saudi Arabia's capital in the latest attack by Iranian-backed Houthi rebels. ABC's Ian Pannell.
3: It's the worst attack in the Gulf since President Trump launched his war together with Israel against Iran. Trump calling the attack terrible and telling ABC News he may join Saudi attacks on the Houthis, something he's avoided so far.
2: President Trump declaring in an online post that he brokered an energy ceasefire between Ukraine and Russia, but says Ukrainian President Zelensky.
4: It was clear that Putin does not read through social.
2: Because Russia has not stopped attacking Iranian energy facilities, and Zelensky indicates his nation will also not cease. The Justice Department's gotten a search warrant, and officers today searched the home of Democratic Congresswoman Ilhan Omar. Sources say it relates to immigration paperwork. This is ABC News.
5: 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First, the Dow is up 257 points at 51,912. S&P 500 is down 6 or 7 points to 7804. And the NASDAQ at 27,257 is down 109 points. 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
6: Take a look at your roads. 4394 northbound as you're making your way downtown. Tapping the brakes just a little bit. That starts right at Lincoln and then will ease up once you make your way through the Marquette. Same thing in our work zones. Nothing too out of the ordinary, but we do have a bit of a slowdown. 41 southbound right at Watertown Plank as you kind of make your way through the Zoo Interchange in that stretch. Otherwise, everything else looking good.
5: Your WTMJ 5-day forecast. Today, a high of 82 degrees. Looks like any showers that we have will hold off until the evening hours at this point. Partly cloudy skies otherwise, and the same overnight, but for those showers that are possible, and a low of 66. For Tuesday, mostly sunny. Chance in the afternoon or evening hours of some more showers, high 76. Wednesday, chance of showers, high 65. Thursday, high 62 with showers likely. And for Friday, mostly sunny, windy, and cooler with a high of 55. Milwaukee's at 69.
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0: Well, a major hurdle now for Southridge Mall has been cleared as they are looking for some new ownership. And this all follows years of some financial trouble at the mall. A judge this past week approving the sale of the mall through a receiver. And that moves the long-running foreclosure case now to the next step. Milwaukee Business Journal Editor-in-Chief Tim Gibbons telling Wisconsin's Weekend Morning News.
1: That has been sold to a private entity, which I'm going to say up front, we don't know a lot about who that entity is. We know the name of it, but it's an LLC that's not really tied to anything yet. Tricky issues with covenants that determine, you know, what can be done there. So that situation was resolved or mostly resolved, and now it has gone to the point where the receiver could sell it to a private developer.
0: So kind of a step in the right direction. Gibbons telling us as well, details exactly about the buyer and kind of what the buyer's future and ideas for the mall might look like. That we don't know. That should maybe start emerging a bit more in the coming weeks. But
2: interesting. That's my side of town. So it actually is in Greendale proper, my adopted hometown. And this is not to be confused with the residential project that is moving forward on, let me see, what would that be? The west side of the mall, the old Boston store property. The village went in and bought that. So malls are actually parts of property. And you're seeing this play out in Brookfield as well, where you're looking at Brookfield Square Mall. And you may have heard the story that City of Brookfield might go and buy part of the mall. They buy the JCPenney, Barnes & Noble.
0: Yeah. Right?
2: And then the sort of unattached Firestone garage in there. And Southridge is the same way. Parts of the mall are here. So this Greendale doesn't own most of the mall proper. Greendale went in as a village and purchased the old Boston store, which is Boston store and some of the parking lot that extended west of there. And so they've got a residential development that is moving forward now in Greendale. This is outside of that. I don't know, man. So again, like I say, that's my side of town. From time to time, I still find myself at the mall, and there are people there, and there are cars in the parking lot, and maybe they're not buying anything or whatever, but there's still a place, I think, for the mall.
0: And the Boston story, is that demolition, I think, supposed to start soon? I think?
2: Yes. So. And so you think Brookfield may be following the same, and here's why they do. Brookfield may be following the same model that Greendale did in its new development proposal in that. What did you say? It's kind of murky as to who owns it. It's going to go to this receiver, and then they may or may not sell it to what Greendale, at least for the property that it could, and Brookfield now looking at that as well, is let's step in and we'll just buy it. And then we get to decide, and we control the property now, and we get to decide what we want to see there, as opposed to the third party and fourth party and other people and interests.
0: It can get a little dicey sometimes if you get into that.
2: So that is an important step forward for whatever happens there on the south side at South Ridge. 941, your moment of brew is coming your way next on Wisconsin's Morning News.
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3: 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Boy, I hope so. It'd be nice.
4: Good plan.
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5: Miz is ready to go. He's been ready to go since about 4 o'clock this afternoon from what could be a sensational game one. Mookie Betts is in the batter's box. Mizorowski's on the mound in the first pitch of the game. Right in there for a strike at 102. And off we go in the NLCS. It's the 2-1. Betts, a ground ball hit towards short. Terang on the shortstop side. Throws to first. Picked by Bowers in time. Nobody does it better in the league than the Platinum Glover, Bryce Terang. And the 0-2. Ground ball hit to short. Pratt goes to second. One on to first. Two double play. 6-4-3. And Mizorowski is out of the first inning unscathed. He sets in his pitch. Ground ball right side, but it's got eyes into right field. They're going to send Ohtani around. Lara's got it, and he bobbled the exchange, and scoring is Ohtani. Just a seeing eye single through the right side by Andy Páez, and the Dodgers strike first. Mizorowski raises the leg. The pitch. Swing and a miss. He struck him out. Threw a fastball by him at 101, and he is pumped up as he charges off the mound and stalks his way back towards the Brewers' dugout. The pitch. Swing and a miss. He struck him out. Ran a cutter in on Kyle Tucker. And Miz pumping his fist once again as he walks back to that Brewers' dugout. Jacob Mizorowski with a pair of strikeouts in a scoreless fourth inning.

0: got his first ever postseason hit. And it gives the Brewers a fifth inning lead, 2-1 against Tarik Skubal and the Dodgers. The 0-2 coming. Struck him out swinging. A high heater right at the belt. Uribe puts one in the holster. A pair of Dodgers left on base. And the Brewers take a 2-1 lead into the bottom of the sixth of game one of the NLCS in Milwaukee. 1-0 pitch. Fly ball center field. Mitchell back on it. He's got room on the track. Makes the catch. And game one belongs to the Brewers. Just enough off the handle for Mookie Betts. Garrett Mitchell went back to the warning track to corral it. And the Brewers win another tight one. 2-1, the final score.
1: What enables this team to win your way?
2: I mean, just the grind of the guys. You know, that bullpen really showed up today and did amazing. And then, you know, just the guys laying down a sack bunt to get a guy over and a clutch base hit by Lara. So it's just, you know, our way.
3: 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Want to hear it again? Maybe get you fired up before game two. You can catch it right on the Wisconsin's Morning News podcast page. 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
4: Thought you asked a good question of Dom Catronio earlier when he joined us for Brewers 360, just about the whole win our way, about how the Brewers manufactured runs, even against a Tarik Skubal. The confidence that gives them going into the next as many as six games here in this series of, and I feel like this is the growth of this team year over year, right? Whereas you used to get down to a guy like Skubal and I'd feel like our guys would be like, I got to hit one out of here. Now, granted, Terang hit the home run, but that they start pressing, that they start worrying, that they start in this team, just your proof of performance that over and over and over again, you have come from behind, you have played small ball, you've gotten enough runs across that way, count on your bullpen to keep you in it.
3: Well, and even last night, I mean, first time through for him, he had six strikeouts and the only hit came a double from Andrew Vaught. And so first nine batters you saw, you're like,
4: uh-oh. And
3: you're kind of like, is this the same story we saw a year ago?
4: Wish we could have got that guy, I guess, Erno.
3: But not the case. So, you know, found a way again.
4: I think it's delicious that we beat him.
3: Probably would have liked, you know, a little insurance later in the game, but that's all right. Win's a win. And you got to be feeling good going into the second game.
4: So, as we said, the network broadcast begins at 3:25 today here on WTMJ. We're effectively in pregame now. Greg and Jessica will do all of Wisconsin's midday news out at American Family Field starting at noon.
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0: Little appetizer for some political talk that's ahead on Point Taken with Steve Scafidi and Kristen Bry. Aside from the observations of the obvious out in western Wisconsin this weekend. So my daughter goes to UW La Crosse. We had parents' weekends. We're out there with a bunch of other families here from southeast Wisconsin. And Wisconsin is truly the greatest state in the union.
7: Yeah.
0: What a weekend. The weather was amazing. La Crosse is such a beautiful spot. Beautiful
7: part of the state. Football win?
0: didn't make it that far, and they played Whitewater. Okay. So it was a good, very competitive game and a really great environment out there. But I had some observations as well on the political side. Waukee County Executive David Crawley set to sign today what he thinks is legislation on a winning issue in the race for governor.
5: Happening today on Wisconsin's Morning News.
0: Call the county just passed, and the exec plans to sign today legislation that would remove flock license plate readers from Milwaukee County Parks. That is a signing at 11:30 a.m. today. His opponent in the race for governor, Congressman Tom Tiffany, he's got a campaign event in Waukesha. They're calling it an affordability roundtable. But they are both getting out, and we're in the final weeks here before the gubernatorial election. Observation on the race as I was out west this weekend. So always interesting to see, to me, when you're in other spots, who's on TV advertising what messages. What do the ad buys look like, and how does it feel when you're there, when you get outside of our market? And what I did see was a ton of negative ads against exec Crawley, or at least two, if not three, different versions of Crawley's the worst person in the world ads. And I did not note which were from the Tiffany campaign, which may have been third-party PACs or others, but all negative on Crawley. Tons of those ads running on TV. I did not see any

0: Tom Tiffany's the best. Ed. So not saying there weren't any, I just didn't personally observe it. And we watched a ton of TV because we had a lot of sports on.
1: Yeah.
0: Right. So I didn't see any pro Tom Tiffany ads. I did not see any pro David Crowley ads either, nor any negative Tom Tiffany ads. Hmm. Tom Tiffany's the worst person in the history of man. Right. Which was curious to me. So it was as if there was nothing on the airways from the Crowley campaign, at least for TV, and nothing from third parties supporting Crowley, either by beating up on Tiffany or by, you know, telling you that David Crowley is going to be a savior of some kind. Could be several reasons for this. I mean, either Crowley's people view this as already in their favor, this region. I should point out, so this would be the TV market that includes La Crosse and Eau Claire, so up the Mississippi River from the southwest part of the state. And in that media market, could be they think, well, we're good. Like, their internal polling could say, you know, we don't need to spend money there. Mm-hmm. Save that for other races. Could be the opposite. Could be we're in trouble here and we should spend our money in other more competitive places. Or it could be that they're just saving the ad buy. Don't know, but it just seemed like deliberate to me on the part of the Crowley campaign to not be on the air. Also curious, because this is Wisconsin's third congressional district, and the Republican Congressman Derek Van Orden and his challenger Rebecca Cook, they were all over the airwaves.
1: Yeah.
0: They were pro ads, vote for me. They were don't vote for her, don't vote for him. They're the worst person. Like, all the different kinds of ads. They were everywhere, every commercial break, the two of them. So definitely a congressional seat that a lot of folks believe is in play. So see how that one plays out in the southwest part of the state, but some observations.
1: Just 3 weeks to go.
0: And La Crosse is beautiful.
1: Yes,
0: and it
1: is.
0: Was amazing weather. And the bluffs and the colors and all of that. Yeah. Actually, they weren't quite popping yet in southwest Wisconsin. Even through the Dells, it was like you could sort of feel the leaves wanting to change.
1: Got too hot this
0: week. Yeah. No kidding, right? So probably this weekend would be good for a drive if you want to see the fall colors. 3:25 is the broadcast time for your Milwaukee Brewers here on News Radio 620 WTMJ. Thanks to Neil for being in today. Andrew for producing the program as Pancake was out as well. Back to having Eric and Pancake in tomorrow morning here on Wisconsin's Morning News.
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1: Our Brewers coverage starts right here today at 3. 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October sounds different here on the home of the Brewers, WTMJ.
2: Good morning. 10 o'clock, we have 73 degrees. Partly cloudy today with a slight chance of showers this afternoon. High today of 82. From the WTMJ Breaking News Center, I'm Connie Weber. Minnesota Congresswoman Ilhan Omar's Washington, D.C. home being raided by federal agents this morning. Multiple reports say the search is in connection to an investigation into the Democrats' immigration paperwork. This comes about a month after Homeland Security Secretary Mark Wayne Mullen revealed to conservative podcaster Benny Johnson there's an ongoing federal investigation into Omar as part of an alleged fraudulent immigration scheme. Russia refuses to say if it's accepted President Trump's energy ceasefire, which the president claimed both sides agreed to. Here's ABC's Mary Bruce.
3: President Zelensky says he is open to an energy ceasefire if Russia stops its attacks too. President Zelensky even saying he's willing to hold new elections if Russia agrees to a total 60-day ceasefire. A spokesperson for President Putin rejecting that idea flat out, and Russia still hasn't responded to President Trump's call for an energy ceasefire.
2: Putin's spokesman says talks are continuing. At least 20 people have died at the main international airport in Riyadh, Saudi Arabia, after Iranian-backed Houthis attacked it over the weekend. Here's ABC's Ian Panel.
4: The kingdom launching more strikes in Yemen, hitting an airport there and again killing civilians. Now, with the Houthis also attacking Saudi oil facilities and threatening another critical waterway, this is adding to yet more pressure on oil and gas prices.
2: The airports and schools across the city are still closed. No Kings events planned across the Milwaukee area this Saturday, with 8 rallies scheduled locally. Organizers say this round will focus on encouraging people to vote in the November 3rd midterms. Events include gatherings in Brookfield, Brown Deer, Menominee Falls, Milwaukee, and Waukesha. Milwaukee's event is scheduled for 2 to 5 p.m. at Cathedral Square Park. Midterms, of course, in 22 days. Lots of eyes turning to the U.S. from across the globe. British House of Lords member Lord Hannan of Kingsclear tells Libby Collins on WTMJ Conversations.
5: I'd be very interested to see if there is a different kind of voting in some of the border states that have been more negatively impacted by the trade policy. I've seen a lot of data that if it's really for the taking of any party that puts up a sort of non-crazy candidate.
2: Wisconsin has 8 congressional districts up for election to the U.S. House. Gunshots fired at a Walmart in West Milwaukee.
6: Wisconsin needs you at a Walmart for weapons complaint. Subject has a gun out and is threatening security.
2: Scanner audio from Broadcastify. Caller reported 3 shots fired into the store near Greenfield Avenue and Miller Parkway Sunday night. Suspect then fled on foot. Nobody was hurt. It's unclear what led to that gunfire. Rookie Luis Lara's 5th-inning single after Tarik Skubal plated what proved to be the game-winning run at a 2-1 Brewers victory over the Dodgers. Jacob Mizorowski allowed 1 run over 4 to 3rd innings pitched, and the bullpen shut the Dodgers down the rest of the way. Brewers send Logan Henderson to the mound today in Game 2. Coverage begins at 3:25 here on WTMJ. The Western Florida Panhandle region cleaning up today after Hurricane Isaias made landfall Friday night. It was the first Atlantic hurricane of the year. 5 deaths blamed on the storm, 2 in Florida, 2 in Alabama, and another in South Carolina. Time now for news about your money and the WTMJ Annex Wealth Management Market Update. 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
2: The Brewers lead the NLCS after taking down the Los Angeles Dodgers 2-1 in Game 1 from American Family Field. Bryce Turang went deep with a solo homer to even the game in the bottom of the fourth. Milwaukee hopes to take a 2-0 lead in the best-of-seven series when it hosts Game 2 tonight. Packers blew out the Chicago Bears 31-7 at Lambeau Field. Jordan Love threw for 367 yards and a pair of touchdowns. Green Bay improves to 3-2. Taking a look at the roads now with your WTMJ Time Saver traffic, we have a couple of closures. I-94 East is closed beyond the ramp from Moreland Road because of a crash there. Some law enforcement activity has closed Wisconsin 164 southbound at Lindsay Road. Here's your WTMJ 5-day forecast. Partly cloudy today, a slight chance of afternoon or evening showers. High today, 82. Partly cloudy, 66 tonight. Mostly sunny tomorrow. Chance of showers again in the afternoon. High 76. Chance of rain Wednesday, high 65. Showers likely Thursday, high 62. And Friday, mostly sunny. Windy, a bit cooler. High of only 55. 72 in Madison, 70 in Green Bay, 73 in Milwaukee. I'm Connie Weber. 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
3: Let's rock and roll on a Monday. And I'm going to get to all the sports stuff, and we're going to have fun with Alex Strope later in the show. Matt Smith alongside, as he is.
4: Good morning.
3: From Channel 12, political director, host of Upfront, along with Jared and Jordan. And that's really where we're going to start, because I watched this morning, because I had a busy sports weekend.
5: It was a huge sports weekend.
3: Lots going on, lots of great, if you're a Wisconsinite and you're a sports fan, you had a great weekend. And this race is a rematch of the last time Eric Toney, Josh Call, you had him on a live, not a live debate, but a debate on Channel 12 on Upfront. Give me a sense of what, I'll get the specifics, give me a sense of what that felt like.
5: Well, I mean, this race has really flown under the radar this year,
3: quiet.
5: Right? The Attorney General race.
3: There's
5: so much attention on the governor's race. There's so much attention on the state legislature, some of these key state Senate races, these key assembly races. We really haven't seen, like in terms of advertising or spending or anything, much around the Attorney General. And as you mentioned, this is a rematch from 4 years ago. So, like, is this the same or is this different? Like, how are we moving the needle here in terms of the conversation about the Justice Department, what the Attorney General does? And there's a lot that's happened in the past 4 years in terms of what the DOJ has done, what Josh Call has done.
3: Is the word that comes up.
5: Yes. And Josh Call suing the Trump administration along with other Democrat attorneys generals 70-plus times.
3: Yeah. And that was discussed a lot. We have a couple clips we'll play in a second. But as they talked about that, that was a big chunk of what I watched this morning.
5: Yeah. Obviously,
3: they're on completely opposite sides of the spectrum when it comes to politics. But it is interesting that I don't think, and just as my take on what I watched, is that Eric Toney had a great answer for his alignment with the Trump administration. I didn't think his answers really provided me much.
5: Yeah, well, it's fascinating because we asked Call about the politics of it, right? Because these are all Democrats suing the Trump administration.
3: Right.
5: We asked Toney then on the flip side whether he would have joined any of these lawsuits as Attorney General. You're talking about federal funds, you're talking about elections, you're talking about Wisconsinites' data. So there's a ton of issues involved in these lawsuits. And whether good, bad, or indifferent, it has fallen along political lines about whether you support the DOJ's efforts or you support the Trump administration.
3: Which is interesting to me from a non-political commentator point of view. So I'll take that hat off. From the public's perspective, these battles, it's really about the law of the land. And if we're going to fight them as an AG candidate or a current AG, it should be above the politics. And I'm listening to this, and it sounded more like two guys who had never been AG talking about an argument about politics when they're both running for the same office. That I don't think, and maybe I'm misreading the public right now, I'm not sure there's a strong appetite for more politics in the public debate, in the public spectrum or sphere of the conversation. People want, I was going to say a bad word, stuff done. They want stuff done.
5: Yeah.
3: And whether it's a Republican administration or and if you go back, a Democratic administration under Joe Biden, they want these things to be aligned perfectly for the success of Wisconsin residents, whatever that means when it comes to the issues they're talking about.
5: Yeah.
3: That's the problem here. So if you go pure politics, which I get, I understand that's

0: the fun of like campaigns, right? Yeah. The politics of it. I don't get anything out of that.
1: Yeah, right. And whether that moves the needle or not, probably not. I don't know because of the fact that it's strictly falling along these political lines.
0: Yeah, let's hear from the candidates on Upfront talking about the lawsuits. As soon as my producer's ready, we'll play that. He is not ready, so we'll hold off on that. The other thing they talked about was Flock cameras.
1: Yeah.
0: Also a highly charged issue. I thought there was some... Even from AG Call, some concession that there's a law enforcement piece. Or he said that directly.
1: Yeah.
0: There's a law enforcement piece here.
1: Yeah, and a benefit. Both of them talked about benefits of using these Flock cameras, and both of them talked about concerns over privacy. Josh Call specifically as DOJ talked about, listen, when we have Amber Alerts and we're trying to find missing kids, this has helped us. It's helped in homicides. Both Call and Eric Toney talked about homicide cases that this has helped in. On the flip side, yes, there are those privacy concerns. And the question we posed to them was, should the state be involved? Should the Justice Department be involved? Or is this a local issue? And both were somewhat supportive of some statewide guardrails, so to speak.
0: As we're waiting for the clips, I think we're going to go, what are we going to go first, Andrew? What are we going to go first? Flock cameras first. Let's play that. Now, I got another comment.
2: Should the state or should the Justice Department have any role in deciding how local police departments use this technology?
3: That's where we're going to need additional action from the legislature and the governor to take some guardrails and put those in place. We have seen them take dangerous criminals off the streets. I'm a special prosecutor in a homicide in southeast Wisconsin where they were helpful in identifying who that suspect was. But we've seen even my local law enforcement in talking with them when they discontinued that use with the concerns they have for protecting active investigations and privacy of victims and communities. Members, it's clear that we need more action from the legislature and the governor's office.
4: Yeah, we should have strong statewide guardrails in place. I don't want to live in a surveillance state. I don't think Wisconsinites want to live in a surveillance state. But I also know that these cameras can be used to help find missing children. That's something that we work on at the Department of Justice through the Amber Alert program. When seniors have gone missing through Silver Alerts, being able to use the cameras can be helpful. Or in a homicide.
0: So interesting thing about this, and I'm going to get to my bigger point after I say this. There seems to be some political talking point creep on this because both candidates are recognizing value in a sort of a very hot topic issue, cameras or the use of ELPs in more specific cases, been used in law enforcement for decades. We use them in Oak Creek. So that's sort of an interesting sort of softening of the hardline positions that you typically see in these left versus right, Democrat, Republican races.
1: It is, because it's coming more from a law enforcement perspective, yes. Right? And they've seen the benefit firsthand of whether it be solving crimes or helping find a missing kid, like real tangible results in terms of cases that have been solved because of these cameras. On the flip side, they can recognize the concern coming from whether it be residents or municipalities about, okay, what happens with all of this data and these pictures and everything that Flock is gathering?
0: And the other piece is, this is where I'll make the leap. It's sort of the same thing I've seen on data centers where there's been a softening of those hardline positions. You know, moratorium for years, one of the candidates on the Democratic side said, but then then the Republicans said, you know, maybe we need to pause a bit. So in the gubernatorial position. So we've seen sort of a softening. And my big picture point is, this is an acknowledgement that these things aren't necessarily black and white issues. There's complexity to them.
1: Yeah.
0: And I love the fact that you dug on that on these interviews.
1: Well, and the fact that, like, big picture conventional wisdom tells us that it's wrong if a politician changes their mind or evolves, right? Like,
0: right.
1: But, like, in what you're talking about, in these new developments, in this new technology, like, views and opinions are going to change as more information comes out. And I don't think that's necessarily a bad thing, no matter what side of the aisle you're on.
0: No, because I've had this argument for years now, going back to the pandemic. You don't know everything at the beginning. You learn a lot through the process. And at the end, you may have a somewhat nuanced position, or maybe in some cases, a completely different take on what you thought was the case at the beginning of the argument. That's why these conversations are important. Matt Smith joining us for the full half hour, as he does every Monday here on I was going to say Channel 12. We are lucky to have Channel 12 allow us to have Matt Smith and Jaron Jordan on occasion come in and talk about politics. We're going to take a break. It is Monday. It's a Kristen's Monday, I should say, that she's on assignment, literally doing another project. So she'll be back tomorrow. Welcome your comments on the Siding Unlimited WTMJ Talking Text on 855-616-1620. Lots to talk about as we get closer and closer. What are we at now? How many days? 20? 20? 19? It's getting closer.
1: 22, I think.
0: Is it 22?
1: Yeah.
0: I love the fact that you know that. That's why he's here. Quick break on 620 WTMJ.
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5: You know, one of the things I think is critical is that our Attorney General is protecting the people of Wisconsin. And there are people across our state who are hurting right now because of actions that the Trump administration has taken. I mean, think about the impact that tariffs are having on our farmers. We've also seen efforts to cut funding for critical programs like our schools, funding for medical research and for public health. And when Wisconsinites are getting hurt, I think absolutely our Attorney General should stand up. And we have done that repeatedly under my administration.
6: So any lawsuits that you would have joined specifically, quickly?
7: Well, I'll make decisions based on the facts and the law, and any of the lawsuits that are ongoing, we'll make those decisions once in office, and we'll absolutely step up to protect the people of Wisconsin. One federal lawsuit I would have joined was out of West Virginia to protect women and girls sports that this attorney general failed to stand up and protect. We're seeing an issue in New Richmond, Wisconsin right now where biological boys are allowed in girls' bathrooms, and we need an attorney general that's going to stand up for women and girls in Wisconsin.
2: Yeah, it's an interesting one he picked. I mean, it's obviously he referenced the case. There's a lot of cases that the Attorney General of Wisconsin has enjoined with other states. It is the purely political process. I would have liked to seen or heard from Eric Toney a little more substance on some of these other cases, because there are what's the raw number of cases that Josh Call has signed on?
8: 70+.
2: 70 plus. It's a lot of cases.
8: That's a lot.
2: Yeah. I thought there was some meat left on the bone there. When you listen to the candidates, obviously a rematch from the last time. Mm-hmm. What are some of the other things that you took away from the interview as you get ready? Next week, you're hosting a debate with the gubernatorial candidates.
8: Yeah.
2: Wednesday, 7 p.m. on Channel 12. I think it's the 21st.
8: The 21st.
2: Yeah.
8: Yeah.
2: As you start prepping for that, how does this sort of play into that, sort of a lead up to that debate?
8: Yeah. I mean, in recent history, right, it has been whoever is in the governor's office, that party is attorney general.
2: Very rare exceptions.
8: Yeah. I mean, there's a possibility, right? Like, it could be a Democrat governor and Republican attorney general or vice versa. It hasn't happened in a while. But just that relationship in terms of, since they are both elected positions, no one is each other's boss, right? Like, how do you work with the Justice Department, with the legislature in terms of, we talked in another segment about gun legislation, background checks, red flag laws. How do you work to either advance or prevent agendas from going through? I think is a fascinating one when we talk about the governor's candidates. But there is difference. There's political difference among these two AG candidates, and there's some I

0: guess, difference in how they approach crime.
1: I'm always interested in the behind the scenes. You and Jaron are interviewing the two gentlemen. Cordial?
0: Yeah.
1: Yeah.
0: They both were.
1: Which
0: yep,
1: I respect. I like that.
0: Yeah.
1: Because they do obviously know each other.
0: Yes, they know each other. They've worked with each other.
1: They travel in the same circles.
0: Yes.
1: Yeah. Because
0: yes.
1: You know, you're obviously attorneys and working in at the highest level of, yes. of the law in Wisconsin. I'm always fascinated by that. And as you said, 22 days or whatever it is, this race is quieter, much quieter.
0: It is.
1: And there's been people, and I may get to it on the show today, that think the gubernatorial race is somewhat quiet,
0: yeah.
1: at least on one side, and that's David Crowley's
0: mm-hmm.
1: side, the county executive. So
0: right.
1: it is interesting how politics in Wisconsin might differentiate a little bit from the national stories, which are very volatile, very
0: yeah.
1: contested, very hot right now.
0: Yeah. And I mean, we said that during the Democratic primary, and then look what happened. So, I mean, we do have 22
1: right.
0: days to go.
1: Yeah.
0: So, never say never for the excitement.
1: We'll yeah, yeah. I mean, I've heard from some people who are sort of on the other side of me, Democratic side,
0: yeah.
1: that there's a flurry of things coming from the David Crowley campaign in the last 10 days, which makes sense. You
0: yeah.
1: want to finish strong, but
0: yeah.
1: what does that mean? They don't seem, and I could be wrong on this, to have the financial resources that the Republicans have right now. Mainly because of some yeah. really big influx of cash from a few high-level donors.
0: Yeah, I mean, far less fundraising, far less spending to date. So yes, this last sprint in the last 2 weeks, last week and a half, the last blitz from both campaigns is going to be really fascinating to see how that plays out.
1: All right, we'll get to some of that with All Matt right. Smith, political director at Channel 12, host of Upfront, along with Jaron Jordan, and host of The Great Debate, the only debate between the gubernatorial candidates next Wednesday, 7 p.m., on Channel 12 in Milwaukee. Here's a quick break on 620 WT.

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3: David Crowley has told us exactly who he is. On illegal immigration, his own words say it all.
4: And when it comes down to the immigrants, when it comes down to the LGBTQ community, I always say, I'm not an ally, I'm an accomplice. 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
3: Crowley says he'd make Wisconsin a sanctuary state and make you foot the bill for benefits for illegal immigrants. In Dane County, a repeat drunk driver here illegally killed two teenagers.
4: I'm an accomplice.
3: In Fond du Lac, an illegal immigrant tied up and blindfolded a 12-year-old girl to rape her.
4: I'm an accomplice.
3: In Milwaukee, a drunk illegal immigrant killed a Special Olympian on his way to church with his parents.
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3: David Crowley said it himself.
4: I'm not an ally, I'm an accomplice. I'm gonna be with you no matter what.
3: David Crowley, fighting for illegal immigrants, not you.
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0: We're not dancing in the dark. It's Bruce Springsteen. Got me there, Angel. Good job on the finger points. All right, it is 1027, 620 WTMJ. Point taken. Kristen is off today. She'll be back tomorrow for the rest of the week. Matt Smith, political director at Channel 12 and host of Upfront along with Jaron Jordan. And he is one of the two moderators along with Jaron on the only, the one and only gubernatorial debates. Tom Tiffany. Yes.
7: Yes.
0: He'll be there.
7: Yes.
0: He's agreed.
7: Yes.
0: Yeah. And the other side.
7: David Crowley. Both have agreed.
0: We were just listening to a campaign commercial. One of the biggest things I hear as a host of this program along with Kristen is, what's the Crowley campaign doing? As a political observer, someone who talks about politics from a journalistic perspective, I want to say it's quiet, but it seems like there's a shift in the number.
7: Well, there's been an imbalance in fundraising from the latest reports.
0: Does that surprise you?
7: Yes and no.
0: Obviously
7: the primary was volatile, right? Crowley got out, he got back in, he won. And there's not a lot of time to make that up, right? And we've seen a large sum of cash come in from several Republican mega donors to help Tom Tiffany. Yeah. Democrats have had similar backings in the past. They can still get similar backings.

0: means if they find the money, right? But in terms of what we're going to see over this final 22 days, will be fascinating to see what they do out on the campaign trail, their final blitz, their bus tours, their surrogates, how they do in the debate. All of that will kind of factor in into this final stretch of campaigning.
1: I mean, the side story, those of us who covered the Democratic primary run-up and then the election, there is a little bit of friction because we had a candidate who did very well in all the polling, was presumed to be going to be the nominee, and that didn't work out. Something that was sort of was pretty evident on election night, there was this big shift happening, and most pollsters and most observers said it had to do with these large unassigned group of undecideds. Do we still see that, do you think?
0: Well, I mean, there isn't as many undecideds now, but the independent voters, which are critical in this state, they're kind of going back and forth a little bit still. Like, they're still a little unsure of where they're going to go, and they don't typically, some don't make their decision right until they get to the ballot box. And the question then is going to become about turnout. Does David Crowley turn out in Milwaukee County, in Dane County, like he needs to? For Tom Tiffany, do Republicans who have only gone to the polls for President Trump, do they somehow feel energized to go vote for Tom Tiffany? And both of those campaigns need these equations to work for them if they want to win.
1: Yeah, and I'll caution Democrats because there is lots of conversation about the big national blue wave or tidal wave, whatever you want to call it. Wisconsin is a unique state. We sort of do our own thing, and it would not be shocking to me at all if we saw that split.
0: And the Democratic Party in the state is still unpopular, like the Republican Party is.
1: Yeah.
0: But even though there is all this talk nationally, the Democratic Party in the state is unpopular, and Wisconsin, as you mentioned, does unique things sometimes.
1: Yeah, we're going to see. Now, next week, you're going to give us all the questions for the debate ahead of time when you show up on Monday, right? That's our ask. We'll see how they deliver. Always great to talk to you. Have
0: you
1: a great
0: well.
1: Week. Busy week. Yeah. Lots going on with 20-some days left to the election. I'm going to do my own thing for a half hour. I'm actually going to make a sports and politics analogy, but here's now the latest from ABC.
2: ABC News, I'm Chuck Stevenson. President Trump tells ABC News the U.S. may join Saudi attacks on the Iran-backed Houthi rebels from Yemen. The rebels have carried out deadly attacks on the Saudis. Though President Trump declared in an online post that he brokered an energy ceasefire between Ukraine and Russia to stop attacks on each other's oil, diesel, and gas facilities, they have not ceased. With the Trump administration no longer supplying weapons to Ukraine, says former ambassador to Ukraine, Bill Taylor.
3: The Ukrainians have been very good at manufacturing their own, giving them the capability to go very deep into Russia at military targets. That needs to increase, and that can put pressure on Putin to bring him to the table.
2: The Justice Department says it got a search warrant in today's search, the home of Minnesota Democratic Congresswoman Ilhan Omar. In a criminal investigation, sources tell ABC News, relates to Omar's immigration paperwork. This is ABC News.
4: 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I'm Connie Weber. Wisconsin's suing the Trump administration for walking back millions of dollars set aside to improve unemployment insurance systems. The grants were part of the 2021 American Rescue Plan Act. They were intended to help make the system more efficient and prevent fraud. Wisconsin was already awarded over $30 million under the program, but was supposed to get $10 million more. Wisconsin Department of Justice says some states have been forced to scale back or cancel projects entirely. One person under arrest after a security incident at a pumpkin farm in Kenosha. Jerry Smith Pumpkin Farm says their on-site security team detained a person Friday evening. That person then arrested by Kenosha County Sheriff's deputies. Nobody was hurt. It's unclear exactly what the security concern was. Confidence and bold predictions among Brewers fans at American Family Field as the Brew Crew defeats the Dodgers 2-1 in the first game of the NLCS. Jason Patel from Wauwatosa tells WTMJ how he thinks the best of seven series will shake up.
5: I'm feeling good. Obviously, the Dodgers spend all the money, but we've got all the heart, and we're a team. They just play for the money. So I think we're going to take this series in four.
4: NLCS continues with Game 2 in Milwaukee this afternoon. Coverage starts at 3:25 right here on 620 WTMJ, your home of the Brewers. 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Dow up 253 points, 51,908. NASDAQ down 101, 27,264. S&P 500 down 4 points, 7,806. 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Traffic still

0: couple of closures. I-94 East is closed beyond the ramp from Moreland Road because of a crash there. That's been closed for at least the last half hour. Wisconsin 164 southbound also closed at Lindsay Road due to some law enforcement activity happening there. Here's your WTMJ 5-day forecast. It's going to be partly cloudy today. Slight chance of afternoon or evening showers. High of 82. Partly cloudy, 66 overnight. Mostly sunny tomorrow, then a chance for afternoon showers. High 76. Chance of rain again on Wednesday with a high 65. Showers likely on Thursday, 62 for the high. Then Friday, mostly sunny, windy, bit cooler with a high of 55. 74 in Madison, 73 in Green Bay, 76 in Milwaukee. I'm Connie Weber. 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

Oh, you didn't think I was going to warm it up on this, or didn't think I was going to warm it up on this Monday, this Victory Monday. Are you kidding me? I'm going to make a couple quick sports observations. I'm going to sort of pivot to a connection between what I observe in the world of sports and how it connects to politics. It's a big point that no one else is making today. One, there aren't many places that have the platform that I have, but it's an important point to make. So, if you're a Packers fan yesterday, so I was in Lambeau Field, did game day along with my teammates Gabe Neitzel and Alex Strofe. Alex will be here at 11:35 as we celebrate that great Packers win yesterday. 31-7 over the Bears. Could have been worse. Could have been 40-something. Left some points on the table. Bears basically were gifted the touchdown with a shaky call early in their game. But anyway, we all know, those of us who watch NFL football, that the coach of the Chicago Bears is Ben Johnson, former Lions offensive coordinator. And what I've seen of young Ben Johnson, and I can say that because I'm older, officially a year older yesterday, which is my birthday. And oh, by the way, thank you, Brewers and Packers, for the tremendous bookended gifts on both ends of my birthday, because that was spectacular. But when I hear Ben Johnson, I'm not going to play the clips, but we all know what he said last year. F word, Green Bay, same phrase. I said at the time, and I'll say it again, that's not the conduct of a professional football coach. I know that the Bears fans loved it because they had beaten the Packers for the first time in a long time, had fun with that. Two games that they really conceivably could have lost. One, they should have lost if we could have handled an onside kick properly. And the other one, they came back, and I give them credit for that. They're a good football team, at least they were last year. We'll see what the season has for them playing a tougher schedule. But when you have a coach act like that, an unprofessional way to communicate publicly, and it was public because even if it was in a locker room, those things are put out, to act like that, there's no standard of conduct anymore, and that should be called out, and I did call it out then, and I'll call it out now. And I'm sorry, Coach Ben, there's payback for this stuff. And if you don't think those words both offended not only the fans, which is a given, because I talk to a lot of fans, and the players and organization, you're sorely mistaken. And that will come back to haunt you. You talked about having the best offense in football. You talked about this team is going to break the records for points. How's that story looking right now? And I understand you're missing your quarterback, who's a very talented quarterback. He's not God. He may not even be the best quarterback in the division. I would argue Jordan Love made a great case for that yesterday. He of 10 touchdowns. So the point of this is, when you say things that are stupid out loud, and I would qualify that what he said was stupid, you should expect at some point that's going to be held against you. And as I look ahead to my next segment, I'm going to make the political point that just like sports, when we see candidates and elected officials and squawking heads say,

stupid things because their party tells them to, there's going to be payback for that. And the payback, unfortunately, probably for some Republican candidates this cycle, this election in November, is you're going to be punished for saying stupid things out loud, whether it's on the radio, whether it's in a campaign, whether that's on a debate stage. You will be punished for saying stupid things. I love the fact this is a public recognition. There are consequences to saying dumb things. There are consequences to not doing what you're elected to do. That's a perfect cause and effect. Sports, you said a really dumb thing last year. I know your organization backed you up because they had to, because you're a brand new coach. You spent a lot of money on your you-know-what. But you looked like a fool yesterday. And I spent some time listening to Chicago Sports Talk Radio on my long drive last night, late afternoon. Not happy. Sort of the aura was off the Ben Johnson mystique a bit. Is he a good coach? Sure. Is he a Super Bowl winning coach? I don't know. There's a lot of great coaches who never even get, they never sniff a Super Bowl. It's a hard thing to get to. That's the Detroit Lions. That's the Bears since 1986. Spring 86 till now, not so much. I'll make the political analogy because that's what I'm paid to do. It's the perfect representation of what should happen to people that say stupid things out loud in campaigns and sports.

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5: Oh, having fun on a Kristenless Monday. She'll be back tomorrow. She's working hard on a separate assignment that we'll bring some of to the show when it's all said and done in the run-up to the November election, which is, I think Matt said 22 days. I'll have to check on that. So I made the point. Let's talk about sports. Obviously, Ben Johnson, I think, went too far. And I know Bears fans loved it. They're not liking it too much today, though. And payback is a, you know what? Karma is the word that gets tossed around a lot. So I'll make the political analogy. And I'm going to keep it general because, as I said with Matt, you know, obviously Democrats are talking big. They feel like this tidal wave, blue wave is going to happen. But I would say in Wisconsin, be careful how that will shake out on election day or election night or election morning, because Wisconsinites like the surprise. So we'll see how that all shakes out, whether we have a mixed or a Dem trifecta, which is what a lot of the folks are hoping for. So my point is this. Just like in the pandemic, just like with tariffs, just like almost any communication that comes out of Pete Hegseth's mouth, the Secretary of Defense in the Trump administration, when you say dumb things, there are going to be consequences to that action, those words, that behavior. I've called Hegseth performative. Now, if you go back to 2016, the run-up to 2016, presidents, then candidate Donald Trump, tapped into the anger that people had about Washington, D.C., politicians, nothing happening that they liked. And they reacted accordingly and gave Trump his first term. That's a normal way politics works. We're pissed. We're going to do something. We're going to do it at the ballot box. Fast forward. People didn't like Trump's first term. Joe Biden comes in. He's going to save us. Whether you agree to save us or not, that's your political call. I think it was a mixed results in that 4 year term. And I think most people agree, ended badly for the former president, including a very embarrassing debate performance, which I critiqued extensively when it happened. And I said, I predicted actually that he would drop out, and he did a few days later. Fast forward to 2024, the run up to the election, the RNC in

Voters are mad about the border policy. Voters are mad about crime. Signaled enough people to say, you know what? We're going to go show up for Donald Trump, and he got the most votes, and he won the race. Fast forward to today, run up to this midterm election. People are pissed about prices, affordability, health insurance costs, gas prices, diesel specifically, highest in the nation right here in Wisconsin. I think we were driving up to Lambeau Field yesterday, and I watched the diesel price change up like 10 cents as I'm driving by the sign. That's how volatile this is. When politicians, from the president on down, say or do dumb things, voters react. And they may react strongly. Now, whether it's a national blue wave or isolated places around the country, here in Wisconsin, nobody has a clue. Anybody who predicts any of the races right now has no idea. You can say whatever you want, and squawkers do this all the time. And by the way, since I'm talking about squawkers, all of you idiots who have defended things from this administration that you normally would criticize the other administration of the other party for doing, and you have done over and over again for decades, you're a hypocrite first, but you're also a complete idiot second. And those will be held against you. Because at some point, even the most biased radio podcast listeners will say, why the hell am I listening to this guy? Mainly guys, not exclusively. Why am I listening to this guy? He has no idea what he's talking about. He's completely wrong. He's saying things that we used to go hard against. And they're only saying it because their party wants them to. The President of the United States, I had a chance to watch some of his rallies last week, just selected tidbits. I'll give the President a little credit before I blow him up. He's done some great work on border policy. That had to be done. Most sides agreed. Is it perfect? Absolutely not. And frankly, it's embarrassing that this country has allowed this problem to linger for decades. And that's mainly because politicians are weak-minded and don't have a backbone. They again chose politics over policy. But I'll give them some credit. Crime is down in the country. Whoever the incumbent is, they get some of the credit for that, including Josh Call, who's the AG in Wisconsin. Crime's down significantly in Wisconsin as well. He gets some of the credit. Eric Toney doesn't like that. We'll see what voters say because they ultimately will decide. But if you're defending positions that don't pass the political litmus test, i.e., the other side says it, and you condemned it. If your side says it, and you support it, that makes you a hypocrite. I try never to do that. And I like to blow up both sides because I think that's the value of talk radio. That's where the sweet spot is for me. And I said it before, earlier, that Democrats are not popular right now. Republicans aren't popular right now for all the obvious reasons. Cost of groceries, costs of gas, unpopular war, moronic statements from the highest office in the land. And the public is rightly pissed. They should be. And ultimately, I think we have one way, we the voters of this state and this country, have one way to react to that. If you don't like it, you pick somebody else. Maybe in this extreme case, it may be a member of the other party. Pick your poison. And if it's the case of a squawker or a talker or a commentator who are saying things that are inanely ridiculous and stupid, at some point you have a choice to not listen to that nonsense, to blow their you-know-what's up by not entertaining their nonsense. I know those are hard choices for you. People are so habitual in what they consume. But I've said this at the beginning of my radio career, and I say it now. Change is a good thing. You come at me with, that's the way we always did it, I walk away because that's an insanely stupid comment. Progress, technology are good things. And to the texter who says he's offended by my use of idiot and hypocrite, that's exactly what it is. I can't say it any clearer than that. I don't care. If you defend something because your party says it, when you blew it up, when the other party said it, you are by definition a hypocrite. You're just not hearing that on your station or channel of choice. I love this phrase. Actually, I have it on a coffee mug at home. Listen better, be smarter. That's your opportunity. You get it every 2 years.

0: 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This is your moment to make that decision. Punish the ones who are saying these things that you know are absolutely wrong. That's your power. Break.
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3: I'll take it back to sports, just like Ben Johnson maybe learned a little something about what not to say in a locker room of an NFL franchise, storied NFL franchise, and got a little payback he probably wasn't looking for yesterday. There's ramifications for political candidates and officials. The president is going to be blamed for a lot of things. An unpopular war, high gas prices, groceries prices sky high, and a lot of other things. Just like candidates, Francesca Hong made some really idiotic comments early in her professional life that she probably regretted and might have cost her the nomination, like i.e. Thanksgiving and Culver's and some other things. And you may think those are insignificant in the world spectrum of things that we're talking about in politics. But not to voters. Voters, ultimately, this is my biggest frustration. People go, what's with these candidates? What's with these elected officials? They don't do anything. You voted them in. Wouldn't that be your fault? Now, we can argue about choices, how we get to our final nominees. We can argue about that, and certain states have done certain things to sort of tweak that process. Always a work in progress. It's a great thing about this country. But ultimately, point the finger at yourself, because you voted for these people. And to the texter who doesn't like me saying the word idiot or hypocrite, if the word fits, I must use it. I was trying to find a Johnny Cochran clever, but I couldn't do it on a moment's notice. It is important. This is an important election. All elections are important. That's why I don't skip any. Check my voting record. Don't skip them. They're all important. You may not be passionate about every race. You may not be fired up about them. But if you're mad or angry or pissed off about a specific issue or all of it, it's your opportunity in less than 3 weeks to make a choice. And I have a funny feeling, just like Ben Johnson, there are going to be some angry incumbents who are going to get punished. Maybe not in Wisconsin necessarily. We'll see what happens. Always a crazy, weird state. But in the rest of the country, all signs pointing to significant change. And what will the President of the United States do with that reality? Fascinating conversation after the election in November.

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0: program, but was supposed to get 10 million more. The Wisconsin Department of Justice says some states have been forced to scale back or cancel projects entirely. The Wisconsin Department of Workforce Development had to cancel a project for its unemployment insurance system and cannot recoup the $8 million it already spent. Jessica Gatso, WTMJ News.
1: The Brewers protect the home field in Game 1 of the NLCS, earning a thrilling 2-1 win over the Dodgers. Trailing 1-0 in the fourth, Brewers second baseman Bryce Terang did the impossible off of Cy Young Award winner Tarik Skubal.
2: Terang turned around a 95-mile-an-hour sinker on the inner half of the plate over the left field fence for the Brewers' first run of the game.
3: It was a good pitch. Just trying not to hit it off my feet. So
2: Terang laid down a sacrifice bunt in his next at-bat as the Brewers manufactured their second run of the game, which proved to be the game winner.
3: The situation of the game is more important than trying to hit another homer. That's my job. That's why I'm here, is to help the team win. If I need to move a guy over, move him over.
2: From American Family Field, Greg Matzik, WTMJ News.
1: Teams will take the field this afternoon in Game 2. Coverage begins at 3:25 right here on WTMJ. Playoff traffic will get a little extra help from the construction schedule on I-94.
4: Crews are preparing for a traffic shift on the west leg of the I-94 project. Wisconsin DOT's Eric Hansen says they're finishing pavement and barrier work now.
5: So the work we've been doing is asphalt paving, finishing up that permanent concrete pavement, placing barrier wall here, as well as some new curb and gutter.
4: The shift is scheduled for Tuesday night, October 13th. The General Mitchell Boulevard ramps will close long-term term until 2027.
5: However, with the Brewers continuing on to the NLCS, those ramps will reopen the day that the Brewers do have home playoff games.
4: Debbie Lozaga, WTMJ News.
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6: David Crowley has told us exactly who he is. On illegal immigration, his own words say it all.
7: And when it comes down to the immigration, when it comes down to the LGBTQ community, I always say, I'm not an ally, I'm an accomplice. 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
6: Crowley says he'd make Wisconsin a sanctuary state and make you foot the bill for benefits for illegal immigrants. In Dane County, a repeat drunk driver here illegally killed two teenagers.
7: I'm an accomplice.
6: In Fond du Lac, an illegal immigrant tied up and blindfolded a 12-year-old girl to rape her.
7: I'm an accomplice.
6: In Milwaukee, a drunk illegal immigrant killed a Special Olympian on his way to church with his parents.
7: I'm an accomplice.
6: David Crowley said it himself.
7: I'm not an ally, I'm an accomplice. I'm gonna be with you no matter what.
6: David Crowley, fighting for illegal immigrants, not you.
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0: whole lot of talent. I mean, all the way down. I mean, you go all the way down to the ninth hitter. I mean, every one of these guys is a big time player, and so it's going to be good. And tonight or this afternoon, Yamamoto. We got Logan Henderson, and he's got great numbers as well. So it will be fun. I will be leaving the office early today, as you would expect, and I'll have a beer in your name.
1: All right, have one or maybe two, but also let's bring home a win, because that would be an unbelievable start to what should be an unbelievable series as it heads to L.A. for games 3, 4, and 5. All right. As I was pulling up the numbers this morning, the CPI, Consumer Price Index, comes out on Wednesday. What do you think that might tell us?
0: Yeah, it's going to tell us that that the CPI continues to stay higher than what we wanted. I mean, the largest gain that we saw in 5 months, and it was basically because of gasoline prices. Core, however, is continued. The core inflation number is continued to be, you know, a moderate number, but these long term diesel prices staying elevated is an issue. You saw that Trump thought that he was trying to make a deal with Russia. To get some of their diesel diesel over here, and then they decide that they're going to just accelerate their attacks, which they did. But it does also seem to be contradict a little bit that, you know, what we're trying to do with Russia and then going and buying diesel fuel from them. So we'll see. And as I said last week, you know, we could see some surprises in the month of October. It could be something that, you know, is geopolitical. I think everyone's waiting to see how the elections are going to go, both our nemesis and those people inside. Even the investing public right now seems to be sitting on their hands. October is a big month. October is the beginning of the fourth quarter. Earnings are going on. A lot of economic data, political. So I would say pay attention over the next 3 to 4 weeks.
1: The day after the CPI comes out, the producer price index comes out. What does that show? And, you know, for the folks, and I don't know a ton about that, what will that reflect?
0: Yeah, so the producer, the consumer, right, the CPI, the consumer, you and I, is what we spend in inflation to us. The producer price index is those things that create and then go into the producers. And most importantly, diesel fuel is going to be a big, big part of that.
1: Right.
0: And, you know, if you drive down and pass the Quick Trip, you're going to see that diesel fuel is $6 and in some cases $7, which is just a stunning number. And, of course, when it costs more money to fill the tankers, to fill the distribution vehicles, to farming equipment, all of that will eventually make it from the producer into the consumer. And so inflation is going to be here for a bit. And we do know that this Federal Reserve is concerned about it. They think they're taking it seriously. And therefore, I don't know that we'll see an interest rate change this month, but it's a high probability by December we'll probably see another hike. And so those of you who are looking for mortgage rates right now, it's probably not going to get any relief yet in 2026.
1: Is Dave Spano, CEO of Annex Wealth Management. A couple of really cool events coming up. Navigating the Markets Midterm Election Edition, very timely, of course. The guy, Dr. Brian Jacobson from Annex, will host that October 15th. That's this Thursday at noon. If you're on the East Coast time, some of you are that follow along. That's 1 p.m. He discusses the steps you take to update your plan in light of the elections, which is important. And that was my next topic, Dave. That conversation, we're all going to vote, or at least we encourage people to vote in November or early voting, if that's your choice. But those decisions, that personal decision, has an impact on policy and things going forward. That's why I always stress to people, if you complain about it, here's your option to sort of change the future direction of the country, especially with policies.
0: Yes, there's no question. I don't know if you wanted to go to break or
1: We got time. Answer.
0: All right. So, you know, election levered stocks has been a pretty good barometer of how things are going to trade. And right now, you're seeing that Democrat connected industries and stocks are pricing in that the Democrats will win the House and the Senate. That's how stocks are trading right now. And so, if you believe that, you know, there are things that have, you know, like the Republicans, if they would pull one of these surprises that I'm talking about, then there would be upsides in names like financials and defense and industrials and biotech. All of those things would trade better if the Republicans pull off a surprise and hang on to the Senate. If that's not the case, you know, there's going to be all the political unrest that we would expect. Hopefully we're not going to see an impeachment, but that's the rumor starting right away. There's, you know, all of that distraction. And so we'll try to see if this makes its way through to the economy. But when companies like this, they would

0: trade differently. Now, you make a good point. How it fits in your portfolio is really important, mm-hmm. and your circumstances are different.
1: Yeah, and have those conversations. 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
1: 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All-around smart guy. Good guy. Proud Brewers fan as we sort of weave some sports into the conversation. All right, Dave. One more event I forgot to mention on Thursday. So two events Thursday. This one's at 5. Know Your Worth, Women, Wealth, and Power to Build What Matters. What does it truly mean for women to build wealth? Important topic. 4 accomplished women share their defining moment stories that shape their financial journeys. And here's my question. So one of the things I've learned with working for Annex over the years is this conversation, the financial planning part, the understanding your portfolio to protect yourself or to move yourself in a different direction, whatever that is in your own personal reality, this is not a once-a-year conversation. So I'm going to tie it to politics. As we have the midterms, as we go throughout the end of this year, what is the pieces of those conversations that people should be thinking about, Dave, in respect to their investments, their portfolio, or their future planning? If they're a younger investor, what should they be thinking about?
6: Well, first of all, we do talk about politics and the fact that in the short term, politics do move the markets. But in the longer term, you really should bar politics from your portfolio. And we've learned that over and over again. I don't want to tell you how long I've been doing this, but it's been a significant amount of time.
1: And still
6: every
1: young.
6: Time, yeah, but every time that we see that there's going to be a change in administration, either one side freaks out or the other side freaks out, and the market continues to move forward. And at the end of the day, it's what is selling more things, selling more widgets, and is that, of course, producing a better net income? And then we can measure that. And that is going to continue to happen. So I would say, first and foremost, don't put politics into your portfolio. Understand that there may be changes in policies. And I said earlier that, you know, if the Republicans, for example, would keep the Senate, that things like financials and defense stocks and industrials and biotechs would trade differently. But to your question, the more important piece starts with know what I own and go through this assessment that we do all of the time. So if new folks come into any one of our 8 or 9 offices, go through that process and say, this is what I have. This is what I'm trying to accomplish. How do I go through that process? That's the most important thing. The second thing, as you said, it is a flywheel. And that flywheel continues to go around and say, this is where we are. These are the changes that we've made. Did they produce the results that we did, that we wanted? And then it starts over again. And so it is a continuation. And that's the reason why when we have clients, they stick with us for a long time, because it continues to go through that process. And our lives change, Steve. As you know, we get older, we get kids. Kids have kids, we lose people, all of those things change.
1: Yeah, your personal realities change. You may be making more money, or you may be investing more, or investing less for some specific needs, whether it's a home purchase, whatever. Having a conversation

0: based not only on the moment, but the future is important. So start at nxwealth.com. All right, I forgot to mention this earlier, but this is big. So we got some of the big banks, JP Morgan, Goldman Sachs, Citigroup, Wells Fargo. They're reporting their quarterly results. How are the banks doing? Because obviously that's the foundation of a lot of the things we talk about.
1: Yeah, you know, it's funny because the banks are usually the first ones to report. Earnings season starts this week. And as you pointed out, all of those big banks report tomorrow before the bell. And then again tomorrow, you've got Bank of America and Morgan Stanley's. But all banks are not created equally. And so you think about the Wall Street banks, you get a lot of revenue from investment banking. And you think about these big IPOs that happen like SpaceX. And there's some more IPOs to come out. Anthropic made list before Thanksgiving. Those companies that are part of that, those are also called banks, right? Mm-hmm. Investment banks, Bank of New York banks, Wall Street banks. They trade differently than Main Street banks. And so some of these banks that do more of the retail business, they trade differently. But what we should expect is that the numbers are going to probably look good. And the fact is, folks, you know, the banks borrow at a certain rate and then they lend to us. And that gap between the two is how they make money. And so when interest rates keep going up, that they push interest rates higher. So we're going to have to watch that. And that's just the beginning of it. And then later in the week, we get ASML and we get some other companies, some tech companies that are going to come out. And of course, that is a big driver of what's happening now. Now that those top companies, Steve, represent 40% of the market cap. And so there is a possibility that things could start trading thinner, but we really want to make sure that the other 493 of the S&P 500 are participating as well.
0: Yeah, and you know, I get a market update every Monday morning. It shows me the year-to-date numbers for the NASDAQ, S&P, and Dow, and they're all up. They're all green. Those are good numbers. So as much as some people like to be doom and gloomers, those are positive numbers for personal investors or corporate investors, for that matter. Those numbers make a lot of sense.
1: Yeah, they do, and it is going up, and it's, you know, the economic shocks and the headwinds right now, they're pretty significant. Higher oil prices, you know, the bottlenecks with all of the memory chips. You've got an aging demographic and tariffs and central bank issues. All of this could make you, you know, want to say, I want to just bury my head in the sand. But in the meantime, you've got all these companies doing so well that the market continues to go up. The S&P 500, again, up double digits. Earnings season that, again, begins tomorrow. Expected by FactSet to be up 29% in earnings growth. And so that's a really, really big number. And we often see surprises. So it could be a number that begins with a 30% earnings growth. And that is a big number despite all of the stuff that's in front of us, Steve.
0: All right, got to let you go. Let's see a big number on the Brewers side of the scoreboard this afternoon. Get it done. Go Brewers. Thank you, Dave Spano.
1: All right, see you, buddy.
0: All right, quick break. We'll wrap the first half hour of the second hour of the program, and then we'll get to Alex Stroph talking Packers, Bears. That's all coming up.
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4: All right, just got a couple minutes before the bottom of the hour news. For your kids, our listeners who are younger, that's 11:30. I love that joke, even though it's very stale and old now. But hey, I'm stale and old, and I just celebrated a birthday. Thanks to all the people who sent me birthday greetings. I appreciate that. The well wishes are awesome. You couldn't have had a better birthday than what happened yesterday with the Packers just blowing up the Bears. And I just did a work questionnaire for my birthday, which is going to really irritate any Bears fans in the building. I can tell you that right now. Because I mainly, whatever the question was, I focused on the Bears-Packers just because I wanted to. It's an interesting quirk. Maybe that's not. It's an interesting part of this job. While I want to entertain, engage, certainly, because that makes people want to listen, and educate on occasion, although I'm not a college professor. I'm not here to lecture you, although I will lecture you on occasion, especially in my 10:30 to 11 o'clock slot today, because at some point you got to stop blaming the elected officials, blaming the people who vote for the elected officials. So that's on all of us, including me. So when I think about, you know, celebrating a birthday or what's important, there are big things to think about. You know, sports is a diversion. Although we're going to spend a half hour talking with Alex Stroph about the best diversion of all, if you're a Packers fan, is beating the crap out of the Bears yesterday and sending a message. And I joked in my response to the birthday questionnaire that nothing makes me happier than seeing Ben Johnson unhappy. And I don't know Ben Johnson personally, but he went where no coach should go. He offended an organization. And once you do that, there's karma, there's consequences. And I think he learned some of that yesterday. Can he learn? Sure, he's a young dude. Maybe he'll figure it out at some point. But anyway, so I wish I could share the questionnaire with you, but that's only internal. So maybe at some point I'll give you some of my answers about what I said. I can tell you they asked me the color question. What's your favorite color? Which is sort of I said, not navy blue and orange. Figure that out. More irritation for the Bears fans in the building, of which there are a few. All right. Alex Stroph, rising star at ESPN 94.5 and certainly at WTMJ.com or the parent company. But now hear the latest from ABC.
5: ABC News, I'm Michelle Franzen. The Justice Department confirming it's carried out a search at the Washington, D.C. residence of Democratic Representative Ilhan Omar of Minneapolis. The DOJ spokesperson says it's part of an ongoing criminal investigation. Omar released a statement on X saying she's okay, and quote, this is an attempt to target political enemies and weaponize federal law enforcement. Omar is the first Somali-American elected to Congress. She's up for re-election and is a political foe of President Trump's. In Saudi Arabia, at least 20 people were killed at the main international airport in Riyadh this weekend from missile strikes carried out by Iran-backed Houthi rebels. More from ABC's Ian Panos.
6: It's the worst attack in the Gulf since President Trump launched his war together with Israel against Iran. Trump calling the attack terrible and telling ABC News he may join Saudi attacks on the Houthis, something he's avoided so far.
5: Cleanup continues in the southeast and west coast following storms and Hurricane Isaias and Rachel. This is ABC News.
7: Outdoor Living Unlimited, WTMJ News Time, 11:31. I'm Connie Weber. No Kings events planned across Milwaukee area this Saturday with 8 rallies scheduled locally. Organizers say this round will focus on encouraging people to vote in the November 3rd midterm elections. Events include gatherings in Brookfield, Brown Deer, Menominee Falls, Milwaukee, and Waukesha. Milwaukee's event scheduled for 2 to 5 p.m. at Cathedral Square Park. Midterm elections 22 days away. Gunshots fired at a Walmart in West Milwaukee. A caller reported 3 shots were fired into the store near Greenfield Avenue and Miller Parkway last Sunday night. The suspect then fled on foot. Nobody was injured, and it's unclear what led to that gunfire. From the tailgate outside American Family Field to the drive home, it was all confidence among Brewers fans as the crew defeated the Dodgers 2-1 in the NLCS opener. Kyle Jermia from Burlington tells WTMJ what advice he'd give to Pat Murphy and the team for the rest of the series.
8: Just stay calm. We played them before. We've gotten plenty of monkeys off our back this year, whether it's the long road losing streak. This is the year breaking curses, and just play our game.
7: The NLCS continues with game 2 this afternoon.

0: 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Dow up 209 points, 51,864. The NASDAQ is down 73 at 27,292. S&P 500 down a point, 7,810. 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Take a look at the roads with your WTMJ Time Saver. Traffic still closed. I-94 eastbound beyond the ramp from Moreland Road because of a crash there that has been in the works for a couple of hours. Here's your WTMJ 5-day forecast. Partly cloudy with a slight chance of afternoon and evening showers. High today 82, partly cloudy 66 overnight. Chance for afternoon showers again tomorrow after mostly sunny skies with a high 76. Chance of rain Wednesday, high 65. Rain likely on Thursday, high 62. Friday, mostly sunny, windy but cooler with a high of 55. 75 in Madison and Green Bay, 77 in Milwaukee. I'm Connie Weber. 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
9: We're just all smiles today, Alex. I have the great pleasure every Packers home game of working with alongside you and Gabe, which is a treat for me, and I always appreciate it. And, you know, going in, you know, I was trying to be positive, and we were trying to cheer each other up. But I mean, there was concerns. There's still concerns about this team. But boy, the elixir for whatever happened in games 1-4 yesterday was a nice salve, S-A-L-V-E, to put on that wound.
10: Tell me about it. Yeah, you were Mr. Positivity yesterday. It was probably part because it was your birthday, part because it was the Brewers and the NLCS, part because you were hanging out with your lovely wife, and you really do love her. It's a beautiful love you two have, you and Mrs. Scafidi. Yeah. I told you multiple times yesterday between the hours of 9 and noon as we were on Green Bay Game Day here on WTMJ that I just thought the Bears had proven through 4 weeks they're a better team.
9: They probably are a better team, even with a backup quarterback.
10: And the Packers had way too many problems to overcome. I picked the Bears to win, all that. I went to the game as a fan, first time I got to do that this season. Boy, was that fun. Yeah. I've never been more glad I was wrong, right? I mean, yes, the Packers still have problems. No doubt about
9: it. Sure.
10: Right? Zero doubt about it, they have problems. Injuries are continuing to bite them as they lose Javon Hargrave, their big defensive tackle at the end of the game due to a torn Achilles. But we saw –

0: yesterday what the Packers' offense can be, and it is one of the most explosive in all of football. Christian Watson looks like a top five receiver in all of football.
1: Well, his numbers say he is.
0: Right. Jordan Love looks like a top five quarterback in football. When he got committed to throwing the deep ball yesterday, he threw that first one. He overthrew somebody on the left side of the end zone. And I said to my fiance, we were sitting in that end zone, I said, he's going to go back to it. And then he went to J. Michael Sturdivant. And then they get called for a penalty. And I said, watch, he's going to go back to it. And then it was a touchdown to Christian Watson.
1: That sequence.
0: Unbelievable.
1: Yeah.
0: But you could tell just from Jordan Love's demeanor, which is always cool, calm, collected, he knew he had it today. He knew he had his long ball on point. And he proved it. And he picked apart that Bears defense at will. It was his best performance of the season. And he is such a good quarterback. For all the Jordan Love doubters and non-believers in the Packers fan base, yesterday is a real bad day for you.
1: Most quarterbacks in the NFL don't have five straight games where they throw two touchdown passes.
0: Right.
1: And he could have thrown more than that.
0: Yeah, but it's a weird coincidence, isn't it?
1: It suggests consistency to me.
0: Even in
1: spite of a bad line, and we'll see what happens with that. Here's what I said 2 weeks ago when we were at Lambeau. I'm not going to blow them up because I think they're trying to do something. They're bringing in players. Whatever your thoughts are about what they did in the offseason to make the team better or not make it better, they are trying in season to make changes. And they were obviously handed the Josh Jacobs things, which we touched on briefly, which is a much bigger story, and we don't know where that story is going yet. But they had to make adjustments, and it seems like this franchise, Gutekunst and LaFleur, because there were some different plays called, including the first play on offense, a little bit of fun stuff. They're trying to make adjustments, and I think that slight adjustment on the offensive line I just talked to Gabe about this morning pre-show, had given Jordan Love a little more confidence and, more importantly, a little more time. That's the factor. If you get a half second more, you can make those deep throws.
0: Yeah, I mean, the line's been a huge improvement with some of the moves they've made. Now, only one of those three free agents that they signed a couple of weeks ago has actually started in Laken Tomlinson at left guard. The Wisconsin product, the Waukesha product, Kevin Zeitler, has not stepped foot on the field yet. Which means a guy that they didn't want to go to, who's now been playing right guard, whose name I'm blanking on, has been doing a good job, right? I'll get it in a second. Yeah. But at right tackle, Anthony Belton, who played guard last year, he has only allowed two pressures. Travis Glover was the name I was looking for.
1: Yeah.
0: Everything looks better. It looks more consistent. It looks smoother. The running game isn't good yet. Right, we can agree with that. They kind of abandoned it again yesterday because the passing was working so well, and Jordan Love was just a man on fire. But if you can get the offense to look like that, this is a playoff team.
1: So you don't want to overstate a victory.
0: No.
1: But one, it is important, especially for fans, the Packers-Bears. I know the Vikings thing is sort of heated up over the last. Show me something, Vikings, before we start having that conversation. They haven't won a Super Bowl ever, and they've been in four. But that significance of that relationship, and oh, by the way, Mike Ditka passed away, and that was handed to the all the fans, and they did a lovely moment of tribute yesterday, and I'm a huge Ditka fan. I just love the guy. He was fun to watch, and certainly as a coach he was very successful. But given all that drama, the Ben Johnson nonsense, and I scolded him, and I'll continue to scold him when he acts like a complete idiot as a coach, even though he's very talented and potentially a genius offensive coach, a line that should be thrown away forever because there's a lot of great coaches. I don't know if any NFL coach is a genius at anything. Just my
0: oh, or they're all geniuses because there's only 32 of those jobs, right?
1: Yeah.
0: I mean, if you're one of 32 in any profession, you're probably a genius.
1: But real quick, before the break,
0: yeah,
1: what significance does this win have after five games of the regular season to you as for the rest of the season? What's the significance here?
0: I think it's significant. I'll start with that, right?
1: Okay, that's the word I use.
0: Yeah, correct. I'm just going to use the word you used. I think it's significant for a couple of reasons, though, Steve. I think number one is 31-7 would feel good against any team, right? You win a game 31-7. It feels great against whoever you're playing, be it the Cincinnati Bengals, the Carolina Panthers, or the Chicago Bears. It feels great if you win 31-7. It feels real great when it's against the team that won your division last year, that is still viewed as probably the favorite to win the division this year, despite the fact the Vikings are now 5-0. And the team that you melted down against and couldn't hang on to a big lead in the fourth quarter against twice last year, including in a game that ended your season. So for it to be against the Bears is why I think it feels so extra good, despite the fact a 24-point win will always feel good in the NFL. But I think that adds on to it, just given who the opponent was.
1: Here's my answer. It showed you can finish a game. That hasn't happened like in a year.
0: Yeah, were you at the edge of your seat still

0: I mean, they were up, I think it was 24-21 in the fourth quarter.
1: My wife and I just enjoyed the game. It was just fun to watch.
0: Yeah,
1: the
0: same
1: game.
0: Here. Yeah. My fiance said, I don't want to leave. Yeah. I said, well, we can leave if you want. We can beat the traffic. She said, nope.
1: All right,
0: we're staying.
1: He's Alex Stroh. It's points after. We're going to talk about that kicker, too, by the way. Whew. Hopefully that's not a problem. All right, quick break, 620 WTMJ.
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1: Alex Stroh, point after. We do it after every Packers game. We'll do it again next Monday because we're playing the Cowboys on Sunday nights. We will be there early, 4 o'clock live. On ESPN 94.5 and hopefully 620 WTMJ. I love the first hour because I get to do it with you guys, Gabe Neitzel and Alex Stroh. All right, significance of this game, we were sort of talking about it a little bit before the break. What this the carry forward piece of this for you?
0: Yeah, the offense is the big one, I think. Seeing what those receivers are able to do has been a consistent theme this season, despite, you know, sometimes the offense goes flat or stale or they're unable to convert for third downs and they don't score points. Wasn't the case yesterday. But Christian Watson and Matthew Golden, particularly to me,
1: wow,
0: have just been absolute standouts through 5 weeks. Christian Watson, I said it last segment, I think he's a top five wide receiver in the league right now. It's hard to argue against it. He's tied for the league lead in touchdown catches by a wide receiver with Jaxon Smith-Njigba, who, by the way, won Offensive Player of the Year last year. So good company to be in. And Matthew Golden, I feel like we said it every pregame show this year. See what happens when you put the ball in his hands?
1: Yeah.
0: Which they didn't do much of in his rookie season. Should've after drafting him in the first round. So those two guys, I think it's been a theme. It's been consistent. It's nice to see both those guys have big games again yesterday. The one I'm curious about, Steve, is defensively they're playing not one but two backup quarterbacks because Tyson Bagent got benched yesterday. They only allow 7 points, and really those seven probably should have been three, based on penalties. And penalties were better yesterday, but still a bad one there. The defense was awesome. And I don't know if that's a theme, if that's a fact, if that's a one-off. I still don't know. We're 5 weeks into the season. There's only 17 games of the season, so we're about a third of the way through. I still don't know if this defense is good or not, and they lost another starter at the end of the game yesterday.
1: Here's what you should feel good about. They're 3-2. You've just said you don't know, but this guy's coming back in a few weeks.
0: Hopefully, yeah.
1: Hopefully. Who's going to really change the defense. I know we have losses, Cooper, Hargrave now. He's going to change this defense in a really significant way if he's 95% of what he was. That's what you should feel good about.
0: I do, and I feel good.

0: think they had 7 picks all season last year. They have 7 picks this year.
1: Right.
0: Game 5.
1: Yeah. Yeah.
0: That's a hell of, you talk about the defense, that's a hell of an improvement.
1: Yes, it is.
0: And fumble recoveries added on to that.
1: Yes,
0: total.
1: It is. It's a huge improvement. Turnovers have been a big improvement from a year ago. And Xavier McKinney, though, I just want to make that note because it feels like he flew under the radar last year because he didn't have the gaudy interception numbers. He was still an All-Pro.
0: Yeah.
1: He was still second-team All-Pro last year, so he had a really good season. They have the best safety tandem in the league, so that makes me feel very good about this defense. And you're right. When Micah Parsons returns, things only are going to get better, I would assume, right? He's one of the two or three best players in the league on that side of the ball.
0: Yeah.
1: So things are only going to get better, but we'll see if they hold the Cowboys to 14 or 17 or 21. I don't think it'll be 7 like it was against
0: Cowboys
1: the
0: have a pretty good offense. It's
1: they
0: just
1: do.
0: The rest of their team is
1: not so good.
0: All right, got to talk about the young kicker, Trey Smack. Not a great game.
1: No, but he picked a great day to have a not great game.
0: He did, because it was a non-factor.
1: He left 7 points on the off the board, right? It should have been 30. Had he made all his kicks, it would have been 38-7.
0: Yeah.
1: Another kicker left 7 points off the board the last time the Packers played the Bears.
0: Mm.
1: The Packers did not win that game by 24.
0: Right.
1: They lost that game by 4. So that's why Brandon McManus didn't have a job. Trey Smack had a bad day. I don't think he's a bad kicker. I think he picked a really good day to have a bad day.
0: All right, we'll see what happens Sunday. That's enough kicker talk. Given this rivalry between the Packers and the Bears are smarting today. They're hurting. I listen to all the sports talk. Sylvie did his swing thing again.
1: I love that.
0: I like to comment on it on the show. I know you're doing the swing thing as sort of your own personal. Go seek professional counseling. And dude, there's something not right there. This is one game. You got a decent team. Like, it's way over the top. And I know it's for clicks, but get some help.
1: No, I think that is his help. I think his therapy is the swing.
0: I know he thinks it is.
1: Right? I've said to you many times, when the Packers lose a bad game, or when the Brewers or the Bucks or the Badgers, right, when they lose a bad game, a game they shouldn't lose, my therapy is this. This is therapy.
0: Talking. He does have a form to talk. But when you make these videos, you look like a high school girl who's worried about acne or some other thing, and they make these stupid 30-second videos and put themselves out there. You're not that. Grow the hell up.
1: Mark Silverman of ESPN 1000, who Steve's referring to, Sylvie.
0: Yeah.
1: That is that. I think that's his therapy. I'm going to defend him on that
0: one. It's so sad sack.
1: Yeah, it sure is. But I love it.
0: I don't.
1: Especially
0: like
1: when
0: it.
1: The Packers make him do it.
0: Yeah. He probably got more attention than he deserves, too, just like the kicker. All right. One more segment. Alex Strofe, rising star, as they say at Good Karma Sports. Final break of the show.
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9: All right, Alex Strofe sitting in for a couple more minutes here as we wind it up to the noon hour. It's a busy day. We got Brewers. I mean, we didn't even talk about the Brewers. I mean, come on.
10: Wow.
9: What a bookend of day I had for my birthday.
10: Yeah, that's a great birthday.
9: And there's, what else could you do?
10: You only turned 68 once.
9: That's true. Look how much fun next year is going to be. All right. All right.
10: Old man humor right there, ladies and gentlemen.
9: I just got the dirty look from my producer, Andrew, who's doing a great job, by the way. Thanks for the heavy
10: good job, Zim.
9: Yeah, and he's put in a lot. He's doing the morning show today, too, so he's been up for a while.
10: Oh, wow.
9: Yeah, he's working hard.
10: He's going to get a nap after this.
9: I don't know if he's going to get a nap, but you need to get your head right is what you need to get to do because you're probably a little tired. All right, Alex.
10: Yes, Steve.
9: All right, so we watched in person that game yesterday. I want to say a couple things. One, the fans were awesome.
10: Yeah.
9: Yeah, I mean, they just showed up for
10: the see, by the way, the statistics, which I'm always curious about Packers-Bears statistically? Zero arrests, only 7 ejections.
9: I did.
10: That's very low.
9: I said everybody was well-behaved.
10: Yeah, Bears fans were smack-talking a little bit in my section, but, like, they weren't over the top. It was funny, and then they were getting their asses kicked, so.
9: If it's a close game, you're going to see some injections and maybe arrests. They were just, they were, what I saw in my section, they were just numbing themselves with alcohol.
10: Correct, yes.
9: Because we get in-service drinks.
10: Oh, okay.
9: It just kept coming.
10: I bet.
9: And these weren't beers. These were cocktails.
10: Oh, yeah?
9: Yeah, well, and double cocktails. So these dudes were not only drinking a lot, they were paying a lot.
10: Yeah, I didn't even have a cocktail yesterday. I drank a bottle of water and I laughed.
9: My friend Jim Ritz bought me a birthday drink.
10: It was your birthday, though. It was just another Sunday. I had to drive and I was like, oh, they're winning. They're not making me drink. I had a bottle of water yesterday.
9: Yeah.
10: Usually they make me drink at least like one beer.
9: Looking ahead, we're going to play. When do we play the Bears again?
10: Day.
9: Christmas Day.
10: Yeah.
9: That'll be an interesting dynamic.
10: It's the early game on Christmas.
9: Sort of evolves.
10: Yeah. Yeah, so I guess you have family in Illinois, but are they Bears fans?
9: No, they're all Packers.
10: Okay, good. You raised them right. Good job. Mm-hmm. I was just curious, like, do you move your Christmas festivities around?
9: We have, yeah.
10: Given that I think they play at noon.
9: I got pissed at my brother Dave when he scheduled one of his kids' baptism during a Chicago Bears-Packers game. I'm like, are you serious? So they dipped the kid. I got the hell out of there. I'm on my way home watching. I got to see the kickoff.
10: I've never heard a baptism described
9: you
10: so much like
9: kid,
10: a sporting
9: you get
10: event.
9: Out of there. You dip say the your kid, blessings, get you're out moving of there. On. And both kids have turned out well. So, I mean, it was perfect. All right. I'm going to actually let you get out of here because you got a lot of stuff to do. As always, thank you. We're going to do it again next Monday, celebrating the Packers' victory over the Cowboys.
10: I'm with you. Thanks. Yeah.
9: Thanks, buddy. Alex Stroph, rising star.

0: star, as they say, and a great talent right now. You don't have to wait for the rise, like the loaf of bread. He is already doing it. Kristen's back tomorrow. Point taken, 620 WTMJ. Superstar in the building. Where has this guy been? That's news next.
1: No matter what we were doing, the Brewer game was always on. Kind of the background of my childhood. I wore number 17.
2: Oh, you did? I didn't know that was my number.
1: Yep. This is my friend, Jim Gantner. Jim was always my favorite player. We did Jim's roof up in Eden.
2: Right. The great job he does on homes. Most important is honesty, integrity, and doing a great job.
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1: David Crowley has told us exactly who he is. On illegal immigration, his own words say it all.
2: And when it comes down to the immigrants, when it comes down to the LGBTQ community, I always say, I'm not an ally, I'm an accomplice. I'm gonna be with you no matter what.
1: Crowley says he'd make Wisconsin a sanctuary state and make you foot the bill for benefits for illegal immigrants. In Dane County, a repeat drunk driver here illegally killed two teenagers.
2: I'm an accomplice.
1: In Fond du Lac, an illegal immigrant tied up and blindfolded a 12-year-old girl to rape her.
2: I'm an accomplice.
1: In Milwaukee, a drunk illegal immigrant killed a Special Olympian on his way to church with his parents.
2: I'm an accomplice.
1: David Crowley said it himself.
2: I'm not an ally, I'm an accomplice. I'm gonna be with you no matter what.
1: David Crowley, fighting for illegal immigrants, not you.
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8: It is 12 noon. Today, partly cloudy. Slight chance for afternoon showers. A high of 82. Tonight, partly cloudy. A low of 66. From the WTMJ Breaking News Center, I'm John Mercier. Rookie Luis Lara's fifth-inning single off Tarek Skubal plated what proved to be the game-winning run in a 2-1 Brewers victory over the Dodgers yesterday. Jacob Mizrowski allowed one run over 4.5 innings pitched, and the bullpen shut the Dodgers down the rest of the way.
9: D.O. Hall, Abner Uribe, Aaron Ashby, Trevor McGill. The four relievers who picked up Jacob Mizrowski, logging 4 2/3 inning pitched and keeping the Dodgers off the scoreboard.
10: Going into any postseason, you know that the bullpen's going to play a huge role.
9: Ashby is unscored upon this postseason, part of a Brewers pen that has allowed just one earned run in 23 2/3 innings pitched.
10: We are just all pulling for each other, fired up for each other, and it's a really cool feeling when you got like 29, 30 guys all rooting for you.
9: From American Family Field, Greg Matzik, WTMJ News.
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11: Squad's amnesia at a Walmart for a weapons complaint. Subject has a gun out and is threatening security.
8: 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A caller reported 3 shots fired into the store near Greenfield Avenue and Miller Park West. Last night, the suspect fled on foot. No one was injured. It's unclear what led to the gunfire. No Kings events are planned across the Milwaukee area this Saturday with 8 rallies scheduled locally. Organizers say this round will focus on encouraging people to vote in the November 3rd midterm elections. Events include gatherings in Brookfield, Brown Deer, Menominee Falls, Milwaukee, and Waukesha. Milwaukee's event is scheduled for 2 o'clock at Cathedral Square Park. The midterm elections are in 22 days. Federal agents searched the Washington, D.C. home of Minnesota Representative Ilhan Omar. Federal officials say it's part of an ongoing federal criminal investigation that sources tell ABC News is part of Omar's immigration paperwork. More from ABC's Catherine Falders.
12: We've known what the president has said about this. He's repeatedly called for Omar to be under federal investigation. At one point, he said she was under investigation. We know that the vice president, J.D. Vance, who the administration has tasked with these so-called anti-fraud efforts, has also indicated that they are looking into her. It is worth pointing out that Omar has denied any wrongdoing and she has not been charged with a crime.
8: Omar, who was born in Somalia and lived in a refugee camp, is a naturalized U.S. citizen and got her citizenship in 2000. The leaders of Cornell University are facing more pressure to explain their handling of campus rape accusations. News Nation's

0: Marnie Hughes.
1: A former student says she was sexually assaulted by seven men inside a frat house in 2024. That allegation coming to light after the woman filed a lawsuit against the school. Dozens of faculty are backing a resolution of no confidence in the administration over how it handled the case. As of now, no charges have been filed in connection to Jane Doe's claims. New York Attorney General Letitia James has been appointed special investigator. Attorneys for two of the accused men are pushing for James to be taken off the case, claiming she cannot be objective.
0: The no confidence resolution will be reviewed by members of the Cornell University Faculty Senate on Wednesday. All right, let's check the markets on this Monday. Mixed bag. The Dow is up 206 points. That's 0.4%. Right now, the NASDAQ is down 116. That is down 0.4. And the S&P 500 wobbling around. It is currently down 7 points. That is about 0.1%. 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
1: Time for WTMJ Sports Update from the Gruber Law Offices. One call, that's all Sports Desk. The Brewers look to protect the home field and take a 2-0 series lead over the Dodgers in the NLCS. The Brewers trolled three double plays in Sunday's win. Manager Pat Murphy hopes the defense picks up where it left off in Game 2.
2: You can't get to this point without great defense. You really can't. And we haven't turned as many double plays in the postseason as you'd like, but tonight it was key. And, you know, Miz, say what you want. You didn't see 105, whatever, but, you know, whenever he got in a jam, you know, he got better.
1: Logan Henderson on the bump this afternoon. Our coverage of today's game starts at 3:25 on WTMJ. And the Packers improved to 3-2 following a win over the Bears at Lambeau Field. Week 5 of the NFL season wraps up tonight in Los Angeles. The Rams host the Buffalo Bills. All right, let's check those roads. What's going on? There's actually a lot of green on the map. There is one issue, 94 westbound. A crash on the left shoulder has the lane blocked there. That's about a mile and a half past the Barker on-ramp. The rest of the system looking pretty good.
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1: And the WTMJ 5-day forecast. Today, partly cloudy, high of 82. Tonight, partly cloudy, a low of 66. Tomorrow, sunny 76. Wednesday, chance for rain, a high of 65. Thursday, showers likely 62. Friday, mostly sunny, a high of 55 degrees. 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
6: Happening now, carloads of Brewers fans are lining up around the ballpark just waiting for these gates to open. They are ready to tailgate. This is Game 2 of the NLCS. The Milwaukee Brewers are looking for another win after taking Game 1 against the LA Dodgers last night. Final score, 2-1. It is a stunner of a day in Milwaukee. The sun is shining. You can feel the warmth. And American Family Field is ready to be back in the national spotlight. First pitch is set for 4 p.m. today. Parking lots set to open at 12:30, so about 20 minutes from now. Gates follow at 1:30. Former Brewers infielder Mike Moustakas will throw out the ceremonial first pitch. He'll also join us here on midday coming up at 2:35. The 484th Army Band will perform the national anthem. Fans attending today, you are getting a Brewers rally towel. And you know what, Greg? As I look out at these cars, you know many of them are tuned right now listening to this. They are just getting pumped. They're getting pumped for all of these details. Yes, you listening right now, you coming in, you are getting a Brewers rally towel. So wave them fast, wave them high. We're going to take you right through to game coverage, which starts at 3:25 today.
5: And when the game begins, it'll be rookie Logan Henderson on the mound for the Brewers. He's faced the Dodgers twice this season, during the regular season, of course, allowing just one earned run over 12 combined innings and 13 strikeouts. He's not a 104-mile-per-hour flamethrower like the Miz, but he does have an incredible changeup.
7: Ultimately, it comes down to execution, and those two games I was executing well and attacked the game plan the way we needed to, and that's the same mindset going into this outing. So there's definitely some familiarity there on both sides. So go back, watch those outings, and see what we had success with, and you know, come up with a game plan for them.
5: He's a rookie, but Henderson does have a little bit of postseason experience, having thrown in Game 2 of the NLDS series against the Padres.
7: A little bit more just knowing about what to expect, like you said. But there's going to be a lot of adrenaline there. But I feel like learning how to control the emotions last week is going to help coming into this start.

0: Henderson 8-0 with a 1.84 ERA and 10 starts at home with the Brewers. He won all 10 of those games. So he has been lights out here in Milwaukee. But opposite Henderson, you've got last year's World Series MVP. That's right, the Dodgers have an incredible pitching staff as well. Pitching really a big part of the storyline from yesterday, and I would be shocked if that weren't part of the story today.
1: Big storyline indeed. Well, brace yourself. You could be in for an avalanche of robocalls before November 3rd. It all depends on a decision from the Federal Communications Commission.
2: A conservative anti-tax group has asked the Republican-dominated FCC to loosen the rules on political robocalls, including those that use voice clones. The best-known example came during the 2024 presidential primary, when the AI-generated voice of then-President Biden urged New Hampshire voters to stay home.
3: It's important that you save your vote for the November election. Voting this Tuesday.
2: The proposal before the FCC would allow political robocalls to cell phones without the prior consent of the recipient. Jim Ryan, ABC News.
1: So, what can you do about these calls if that change does indeed happen? ABC's Jim Ryan will join us right here at Wisconsin's Midday News coming up in the next hour with that answer.
0: It is 12:12 on WTMJ. We are here till 3:25. That's right, a little bonus edition of Wisconsin's Midday News. 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Going to be a great day for baseball. Roof open, cars lined up, and we'll take you all the way until the first pitch. 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

0: Cloudy tonight at a low of 66. Sun returns on Tuesday. Chance of afternoon and evening showers, high 76. We cool off a little bit on Wednesday with a chance of rain, 65 your high. Thursday, showers likely at a high of 62. Sun returns on Friday, but the temperatures really drop off here. High of just 55 degrees. It'll be breezy. It'll be cool. It'll be about 30 degrees cooler than it is today. 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Happy to welcome into our studio Senior Director of Communications for the MMAC. It's Ryan Amundson. Hey, Ryan.
1: Hey, how you doing?
0: We should have brought you out to the ballpark here. We said, hey, if you want to come to our studio, that's fine. I guess we should have extended the invitation for you to be with us here.
1: Well, I'm holding down the fort here, but I'll be out at the park in a little bit. So,
2: take him out to the ballpark.
0: Yeah, I could have carpooled. Yeah, I could have brought him out here along with Jessica today.
1: Would have been appreciated.
0: Hey, Milwaukee's showing up on all these lists, Ryan, which help promote the city in so many different ways.
1: Right.
0: And it's been great to see Milwaukee sort of move up the ranks, kind of a relative unknown to a known now for a number of different reasons. Milwaukee landing recently in the top five of best big cities in the U.S. What is the publication and what does it say about this great city?
1: Sure, it's Condé Nast Traveler. So it is a legitimate name in the travel industry and promoting cities that do a good job at welcoming visitors. And we are number five on that list of top cities, only behind New York City, Boston, San Francisco, and Chicago. This doesn't happen on its own. We have fantastic people throughout the city promoting our city as a great destination to visit. Visit Milwaukee does a fantastic job. I've worked with them for years and years, not only in this role here, but in a former role. This does not happen by itself. They just do a fantastic job letting people know that this is a great place to visit. And it's a huge industry, so this is important. It's third-party validation for us. We're talking $4.5 billion in economic impact here for tourism. It employs 27,000 people, $1.45 billion in payroll annually. So this is a really, really big deal.
2: It is a huge deal, and this is a well-respected list. I was excited to see it. I was smiling. I was scrolling down the cities, and I kept going down. I'm like, where's Milwaukee? Because I didn't know yet when I first saw what number we were. And I was so happy to continue to scroll. Number five, this is huge. The article points to Milwaukee's restaurants, lakefront location, historic neighborhoods, and creative businesses. Ryan, which of those assets do you think is doing the most to change how outsiders see our city?
1: Wow, I think we do a lot of things really well. You know, every time we see one of these lists, they talk about our dining scene here. And you look at over the last 2 months or so, and we've opened three or four or five really nice new restaurants that are getting rave reviews. I think we really, really do a nice job in the restaurant scene and dining.
0: Ryan Amundson joining us here, the Senior Director of Communications. Also interesting to see the cities that Milwaukee beat out, right? The other cities that you mentioned, Ryan, I think they're frequently at the top of lists like this. But there are also up-and-coming cities who are trying to be a little like Milwaukee right now. I remember a group from Oregon came out to meet with MMAC president at the time, Tim Sheehy, to figure out, what are you guys doing and how can we do it here in Portland? That is a great sign when other cities start coming here to figure out what our secret is.
1: Yeah, you look at those top four. It's New York, Boston, San Francisco, Chicago, kind of the usual suspects, right? But then you look at the bottom of the list, and it's kind of these scrappy little cities like we are, too. You know, we flew under the radar for a long, long time. But like I said, I think we have a lot of people doing a great job promoting what we do. In the bottom 10, you look at Oakland, Portland, Nashville, New Orleans, San Diego. Those are the cities that are kind of emulating what we're doing. You're exactly right. And I mean, the results are showing, right?
2: Let's talk Brewers Dodgers, shall we? Yeah.
1: Yes. Let's talk
0: game
1: Brewers
0: preview,
1: Dodgers.
0: Pitching, ERA, lineup. What do you want?
2: Okay,
1: all of the
2: so
1: above.
2: The Brewers Dodgers, the NLCS has been framed as more than just a baseball series. We're talking about a matchup nationally, a lot of people are saying, between a small market team and one of baseball's biggest spenders. Why does that matter, and how could this series play a role in labor negotiations?
1: Well, so they're going to be conducting these labor negotiations over the next several months. And I think the play on the field has kind of thrown a monkey wrench into things. You've got the Dodgers with their $339 million payroll. And so obviously they have the resources to be there and to pull together a nice team. You look at the other three players.

0: playoff participants. You've got the Brewers at number 19 with what, about $145 million payroll. And then you have, I'm not going to call them bottom feeders because they're doing a great job in on the field. But Tampa and Cleveland are both near the bottom of that list. So there's going to be some talk about, are salaries too high? Do we need a salary cap? Do we need a salary floor? Again, this Brewers-Dodgers series could go a long way in determining if we're playing baseball come the end of March next year.
1: You know, that'll be a big headline if the Brewers advance to the World Series, because as you mentioned, whether they face the Rays or Guardians, they will be playing a team with among the lowest payrolls in the National League. In fact, the three teams combined right now, Brewers, Rays, Guardians, doesn't even equal what the Dodgers are spending this season. So that becomes a storyline, but I think it also fuels the players' argument of, what do we need a salary cap for? Yeah, among the lowest payrolls in the league, advance to the Final Four. What do you need it for?
0: I think the argument there, too, is they have a little more, teams like the Dodgers and the Mets and the Yankees have a little more wiggle room when it comes to, you know, picking up a player that may not be as productive on the field. You have to be really, really smart when you're at the bottom of that payroll. And the Brewers have done a fantastic job. Now, it's taken some calculated risks, too. You look at players like Jackson Churio and Luis Lara and Cooper Pratt, who are obviously contributing in this playoff run. Well, they looked to the future with those guys and gave them long contracts before they proved anything on the field. So you've got to take some calculated risks, and the Brewers have done a really good job with that.
2: Brian, I got to let you know here, Ryan, that we have some breaking news. They are letting the fans in now. We are seeing carload after carload. The first car I saw, it was a Jeep that with a huge, huge Brewers flag. So this is exciting news.
1: Now that was Sheehy. That was Tim Sheehy.
2: Is it really Tim Sheehy's car? You are filling in,
1: yeah,
2: Ryan.
1: Yeah, he made Ryan fill in.
2: Yeah. Hey, let's talk about this, though, too. What would a work stoppage mean for cities like Milwaukee? Because our city, I mean, we do depend. I mean, this happening, what's happening right now, the NLCS, as we chase this championship, this is more money, more visitors in our town. So if we're talking about a possible work stoppage, how much would that impact our city?
0: Well, yeah, I don't know if I have numbers for regular season games, but for playoff games, it's like a $3.5 million impact on the local economy, and that doesn't include in stadium purchases either. So you're talking, I mean, everybody goes up to Blue Mound Road and grabs a drink before they get on the shuttle, and everybody goes to a restaurant before they hit up the game. Impact to the hospitality industry, the service industry. Not only that, you have folks that work at the stadium. You've got people that bring cars in. You got people that are selling beer. It's going to impact them as well. So I'm hoping we're playing baseball at the end of March next year, but things aren't looking 100% great right now.
1: Everybody's got to fill up with gas getting out of the parking lot after a playoff win because, well, everybody's sitting around here for about an hour just trying to get out and onto the freeway.
0: Very true.
1: Ryan Amundson joining us here on the program. Hey, want to finish up with some fun here, Ryan. I am not in this group, and I don't know if the MMAC supports this idea at all or not, but more than half of employees skip lunch once a week, according to a survey of workers by Easy Cater. I can promise you this, I do not skip lunch.
2: No, you don't.
1: Any day, I had a lovely tuna salad, a croissant sandwich that I
2: brought.
1: He's eating
2: tuna for lunch at work.
1: I love it when
2: he's
1: they put
2: skipping.
1: Lemon in the tuna. It's
0: yeah.
1: so good.
2: It did look good, actually.
1: It is so refreshing. Why are people skipping lunch, Ryan? They feel compelled to crank out as much as possible in a given day, so they're putting their stomachs on the sidelines while they're finishing up their work?
0: Sure. A lot of it is company culture. About a third of the people who say they're not eating lunch are doing it because culture, they feel that they can't take that break. A lot of them are saying that leaders can and should set a positive example by taking their own lunch breaks. So the employees aren't seeing their bosses doing it, so they're not doing it themselves. And I will tell you, it hurts performance too. I mean, I get angry when I'm hungry, and so that doesn't make for a happy Ryan or a happy office when I'm not sustained in that particular way.
2: You don't want Ryan hangry. Here's the thing, though.
0: Not at all.
2: When I saw this, I was like, skipping once a week. I skip every day.
0: Oh,
2: I'm not
0: God.
2: Condoning that. I'm not saying it's a good thing. That's always been me. I mean, about 2 decades in television news, I just felt like I never had enough time to do it. And you really didn't have enough time in the day.
0: Yeah.
2: But also, I'm not saying I don't need it, but I don't feel the need to sit down and have lunch and to have as much food as other people do. So I do think it's a little bit of an individual basis, but I also tell our younger crew, if you see me doing that, like if they talk about, I'm like, I never

0: lunch. But I always say, but don't do what I do. Like, I find value in doing it. I do think there's a little bit to be said for not everybody needs to sit down and have a great lunch. No. But if you can.
1: You okay. got to do you, right? It's funny you mentioned that. Gen Zers and millennials are 60% more likely than older workers to call lunch their favorite part of the workday. So they're taking part.
0: Oh, geez.
1: The younger people are taking part.
0: Favorite part of the day.
2: Same people whose favorite thing at school was recess.
1: That's right.
2: Right? Totally
1: That's
2: get right. that. Just the adult version. That's yeah. all. No. Ryan Amundson joining us here on Wisconsin's Midday News. Ryan, we appreciate it. We'll check in again soon. Thank you.
1: Thanks
0: Go
1: for having
0: your
1: me.
0: Lunch, Ryan.
1: You bet. Thanks.
0: Bye-bye.
2: You bet. Senior Director of Communications. Maybe get some tailgaters going on. Maybe a little lunch before the ballpark here. In the yard, right? Do it out in the parking lot. A great tailgating scene yesterday. Maybe that continues here today.
0: When I smell those brats and those burgers and those hot dogs on the grill, I'm going to want some lunch today.
2: There you go. Good day for it here as the parking lots are now open. Cars are steadily streaming into American Family Field, hours away from first pitch. News coming up next here on WTMJ.
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0: Cloudy today, a slight chance of evening showers, a high of 82. Tonight, partly cloudy, a low of 66. Right now here in Milwaukee, it is sunny and a beautiful 76 degrees.
1: ABC News, I'm Michelle Franzen. The Washington, D.C. residence of Democratic Representative Ilhan Omar was searched this morning. A spokesperson for the Justice Department says it's part of an ongoing criminal investigation. Omar is the first Somali-American elected to Congress and is up for re-election. ABC's Catherine Falders has more.
2: We're told by sources that it was related to her immigration paperwork. The only information that a Department of Justice spokesperson would provide in their statement was saying that it's part of an ongoing criminal investigation. Now, it's unclear if Omar was at home at the time of the search of her D.C. area home.
1: In a social media post, Omar says she's okay and it's an attempt to, quote, target political enemies. President Trump has previously criticized Omar. Today is Columbus Day. Federal offices, along with the post office and other businesses, closed. In New York City, the annual Columbus Day parade taking place, marking Italian heritage. Other Americans also celebrating Indigenous Peoples Day. This is ABC News.
0: Outdoor Living Unlimited, WTMJ News Time, 12:31. Your top story here, one person arrested after security incident at a pumpkin farm in Kenosha. Jerry Smith Pumpkin Farm says their on-site security team detained a person on Friday night. The person was arrested by sheriff's deputies. No one was hurt. It is unclear what the security threat was. Thousands of Wisconsin residents could be affected by Verizon's plans to phase out traditional landline phone service.
3: U.S. Senator Tammy Baldwin is demanding answers from the company, which plans to retire copper phone lines serving over 130 areas across Wisconsin. Baldwin says she's especially concerned about rural residents who may not have reliable cell service, particularly during emergencies. She's asking Verizon to guarantee customers won't lose their landlines until a reliable replacement is installed. The company could begin discontinuing some traditional phone services as early as next month. Neil Doyle, WTMJ News.
0: After years of financial trouble, Southridge Mall has cleared another major hurdle towards a new ownership. A judge approved the sale of the mall through a receiver, moving the long-running foreclosure case forward. Milwaukee Business Journal Editor-in-Chief Timothy Gibbons tells Wisconsin's Weekend Morning News.
4: That has been sold to a private entity, which I'm going to say up front, we don't know a lot about who that entity is. We know the name of it, but it's an LLC that's not really tied to anything yet. Tricky issues with covenants that determine, you know, what can be done there. So that situation was resolved, or mostly resolved, and now it has gone to the point where the receiver could sell it to a private developer.
0: In a matter of weeks, Gibbons says more details about the buyer's mall's future should emerge. Sports, traffic, and weather are next. Outdoor Living Unlimited, WTMJ News Time, 12:33.
5: Hey, it's Kristen Bry from Point Taken on 620 WTMJ. 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

0: a drunk illegal immigrant killed a Special Olympian on his way to church with his parents.
1: I'm an accomplice.
0: David Crowley said it himself.
1: I'm not an ally, I'm an accomplice. I'm gonna be with you no matter what.
0: David Crowley, fighting for illegal immigrants, not you.
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3: 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Brewers send rookie Logan Henderson to the mound today in Game 2 of the NLCS. Henderson made his first career playoff start against the Padres in the NLDS.
4: A little bit more just knowing about what to expect, like you said. 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
3: Following today's game, the series shifts to Los Angeles for Games 3, 4, and 5. 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Packers move to 3-2 following a 31-7 blowout over the Bears Sunday.
5: It's not always easy work, but you got to put the work in, and it's not a surprise to me. Like, we're showing a little bit of improvement. I still think we got a ways to go.
3: Matt LaFleur's team looks to make it 3 wins in a row Sunday night against the Cowboys. Let's take a look at your roads through WTMJ Time Saver Traffic. 94 westbound from 39th to Mitchell. There's major slowdowns because of the construction. Then when you're going eastbound from 94, from State Fair Park to the Mitchell, major slowdowns as well because of the merges that are happening there. And it's going to keep going for the next 7 or 8 years, so get used to it. Let's take a look at your WTMJ 5-day forecast. Partly cloudy, slight chance of evening showers today. The low tonight will be 66. Tomorrow, mostly sunny, a chance of evening showers, a high of 76. Wednesday, more shower chances, a high of 65. Thursday, rain likely, a high of 62. Friday, mostly sunny, windy, and cooler, a high of 55. In Milwaukee, it's sunny and 76 degrees. Outdoor Living Unlimited, WTMJ News Time, 12:37.
6: Frank and Jessica with you until 3:25. Little bonus edition of Wisconsin's Midday News from American Family Field. I see the first grill set up here. Tailgating underway on a gorgeous day. Breezy, the roof is open. No clouds in the sky, bright blue sky, and a gorgeous day for baseball. It's going to be great. First pitch just after 4 o'clock. So the lineup is out for tonight's game, and Christian Yelich is back in it. And he was not in yesterday's lineup after a really nice series against the Padres. And a lot of that had to do with the Dodgers throwing their left-handed Cy Young Award-winning Tarek Skubal in last night's game. So it was not a surprise to see Yelich out of the lineup and Andrew Vaughn in it. Andrew Vaughn hits lefties pretty well. He hits fastballs pretty well. And he kind of broke the ice. Tarek Skubal looked dominant at a time during last night's game through the first three innings, but it was ultimately Andrew Vaughn who got the Brewers their first hit, and it was a double down the line. And it just goes to show how difficult some of these decisions are for managers and how when they pay off, you feel like, all right, well, that's why he did it. Why is Yelich not starting? Well, look what Andrew Vaughn did.
7: I took note specifically of the fact that the announcer said, okay, now Pat Murphy looks smart. Not that he didn't before, but some people might have been questioning, especially if you are not in the X's and O's of the baseball all the time. Okay, why isn't Christian Yelich playing? Well, he made a decision. He made the decision off that left-handed pitcher.
6: Yeah.
7: And we saw it work. His decision was the right one last night for that moment.
6: I asked Andrew Vaughn about that situation. He up against Skubal at a time when Skubal was looking dominant. It was Andrew Vaughn that sort of got things started here for the Brewers offense.
8: Seemed like you kind of helped break the ice a little bit. Skubal seemed like it was Skubal, right, kind of to start the game. What did you see on your at-bat, and how did you help kind of get the fans back into it a little bit after a quiet first?
9: Yeah, you know, I was just going up there trying to have a good at-bat. You know, that was my goal, get a pitch that I could – you know, put in play. Obviously, he's one of the better pitchers in the game. You know, seeing a few pitches, just trying to get the one I like.
8: Did you have a good view of Bryce's swing in his home run? I mean, it seemed like that was exactly where Skubal wanted it. And, like, I don't know how you take that to the opposite field.
9: I mean, I get to see it every day. Rang's unbelievable. Really impressive. I mean, one of the better players in the game, you know. I think it's getting noticed now, went a little unnoticed, but, man, he's special. I mean, look at the plays he made tonight. Yeah. I thought Coop was going to grab that ball and throw it over, and then all of a sudden rang out of nowhere, throwing it over his shoulder, but seen him do that a bunch of times. I mean, it's unbelievable.
8: And that's the first play of the game,
9: yeah.
8: Right? I mean, it's not like you're 3 innings in and you're kind of in your groove, right? I mean, that starts the game. That's a nuts play.
9: It's just being ready every pitch, and he was there for it.

0: We talked a little bit about, you know, experience this team has had coming in. You faced the Dodgers a year ago, obviously. A little more experience can certainly help. But what does it say that Lara steps into that situation? Maybe the most inexperienced player on the roster in that situation.
1: That was huge. You know, you could see his confidence going up there. You know, big moment. He's done it for us before this year. And, you know, took advantage of it, got a pitch he can, you know, handle and drove in a run, which was huge.
0: First pitch, too. I think he went right at it.
1: He was ready to go.
0: Yeah. That, it just sort of feels like that was a Brewers win. Like, people who know the Brewers, like, well, that's kind of how they do it. They move runners across. They take advantage when there's opportunities. Right? I mean, it was a little lot of defense today, too. I feel like that's how you do it.
1: Absolutely. I mean, Miz was out there. Miz, you know, did what he does. It's been awesome all year long. And then the bullpen. I mean, you can't say enough about the bullpen. I mean, last series we had against the Padres, they were locked down, and, you know, night one was another showing of that.
0: Yeah, are you thinking offensively, right? Are you thinking, we're going to have to get another one? We're going to have to get a third run here. We maybe need a fourth. You obviously want it,
1: yeah,
0: right? But
1: absolutely.
0: Are you thinking two runs are going to hold up in a game like this?
1: I mean, it's the playoffs. Anything can happen, you know, but we have so much trust in our guys that, you know, obviously we would love to make it 3-1, 4-1, 5-1 for Trev to come in, but, you know, he's been nails for us all year. So, you know, when he goes out to the mound, we have all the confidence in him.
0: This series is a long way to go, quite obviously. But how meaningful is it to get the first one and also be able to protect home field?
1: Yeah, absolutely. It's huge. You know, our goal is to win each night. Went out there and, you know, we did our job.
0: Good stuff. Appreciate it, Andrew. Thank you very much.
2: Brewers first baseman Andrew Vaughn, I caught up with him in the clubhouse last night. He is not in the starting lineup tonight. Christian Yelich is your designated hitter. He'll hit fifth. Also, changes here. Sal Frelick is in tonight's lineup, so is David Hamilton at third base. Looking forward to it.
3: The crowd was so loud last night. It was fantastic. I expect the crowd to be just as loud today. That's something that everybody was taking note of on the national broadcast. And I loved the opening. If you weren't here in the ballpark last night and you were watching a television, like thousands and thousands of you were, something I took note of is they said a ball is nothing special until it's put in the hands of someone who is. And how often?
2: That's great.
3: That's just awesome. You know, and they were saying you have to have Miz to win, and you have to have him on his A game. I don't know, how would you grade him last night? It probably wasn't, it wasn't an A plus,
2: no,
3: but it was enough for us to do what we needed to do and get the W.
2: Very interesting. So it wasn't 105, it wasn't 104, it was 102, and it kind of ticked down a little bit throughout the game. He got himself into trouble, but I thought he pitched as a pitcher. Just, he got out of jams. When he needed a double play, he was able to throw a ground ball and get a double play. And he is held to such a high standard,
3: yes,
2: as a likely Cy Young Award winner. He leaves the game in 4 1/3. You're hoping to get 5 out of him, I think. But very little damage. I mean, one run. Dodgers had a good approach, like the Padres did. So Miz has not had, you know, Cy Young Award caliber starts. But one run in 4 1/3 against that lineup, I mean, that keeps you in it to where you only need two runs. And the work of the bullpen was fantastic. So I think Miz was just okay. And it was enough for the Brewers to win.
3: That's the thing. The Brewers found a way again. They again found a way to win. And like all the banners around the city of Milwaukee say, win our way.
2: It's 12:43.
4: I pledge.
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7: So tell me the different types of masks that are good, especially this time of year as we're getting into the cooler seasons.
4: Our cult favorite is Miracle, which is one of Merle Norman's original three products.
7: We're going back 95 years, so this is really a proven mask.
4: Talk to anybody that's used Merle Norman for a long time, and they have used the pink stuff. This is a deep cleansing mask, and so what it's going to do is it's going to help clean out the pores and draw out the impurities. But it's also full of amino acids and other nourishing ingredients and antibacterial ingredients that are going to really boost the hydration of your skin and smooth the texture of the skin. At some point during the day, someone's going to say, you have such beautiful skin.
7: Aww.
4: And it's the miracle. We also have a mask and a pad. And this is a very low level, like 10% glycolic peel. And it does a really good job of deep exfoliating. That's really important this time of year because after the summer, we've been outside a lot. We tend to get a buildup of dead skin cells. And exfoliation is one of the steps that most people kind of neglect. So doing this twice a week for a month will give you the same results as if you had a chemical peel in the spa.
7: Call Merle Norman or book online at

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2: Oh, beautiful day. The sun is out. It's breezy. The roof is open. I do not see a cloud. It's going to be warm today. 82, your high, overnight low in the upper 50s. Tomorrow we cool off a little bit. Still comfortable temperatures and above normal. 76 with a chance of afternoon and evening rain. Kind of a steady cool down here throughout the week. By midweek, we're in the mid-60s. By the end of the week, 55 for your high. That's on Friday. It's 81 right now. Sunny, breezy at American Family Field.
3: Let's be

0: guys, such a thing that Merriam-Webster added the term to its online dictionary last month, that the definition is that feeling of anxiety or sadness one may feel when the weekend is almost over and there's no more time for fun or relaxing activities, and so you have to start thinking about the work week ahead. You know, more than half of all U.S. workers say they experience some form of the Sunday scaries, and the share of employees devoted to, trying to get their emails done, check their messages, check their Teams, check their Slack. There's so many ways to get a hold of us these days that workers are finding themselves going, okay, you know, I've got to do this on Sunday. And that is contributing to this anxiety that does seem to be more prevalent. It's more prevalent among Gen Z workers, so younger workers. It's more prevalent among women. And it's also more prevalent among those who work in the office as opposed to those who work from home. Those who work from home don't seem to get the Sunday scaries quite as much as people. So maybe it's something physically having to do with going into the office. I don't know. But that's just what they're saying. And they're saying you're seeing it more and more. The article was in the Wall Street Journal this week, and it really got a lot of people talking about what you do about that. One woman that they cite in the article, she went out and she bought a physical hourglass. You know, one of those big fan-filled hourglasses? And she said, okay, every Sunday, I set this hourglass, you know, on my desk. I turn it over and I work on emails. I work on, you know, PowerPoint, work on messages getting back to my boss. And what I find out is when that hour is done, I let myself walk away, whether I'm finished with my tasks or not. But the physical looking at the hour, knowing what she had, seemed to help her. I don't know. Maybe I'll go buy one and try it out, too.
1: Sure, you hinted at it here, but I do wonder how much remote work impacts this, really on either side, right? My wife works from home on Mondays and Fridays. We had a busy weekend. We were all over the place in Illinois, sporting events for the kids. We met up at the Brewers game last night. I think they got home at midnight. I got home about 1 a.m., and then I was up 4 hours later and on my way to work. My wife had to help get the kids organized, and you know, but she's able to work from home. And I do wonder, because the home can be a more relaxing environment, even though you may have a stressful day, if it helps positively impact things.
0: Well, yeah. I mean, Fast Company recently did a study about Fortune 500 companies, and they found that many more of them are having workers go back into the office 5 days a week. During the pandemic, we all, you know, a lot of us had remote work, and you tried that out, and then slowly but surely, you could have 1 or 2 days a work a week. But what this study found out was that nearly 3 in 10 companies are going to demand 5 days a week, you know, at the end of this year. So you know, like 30-40% of all companies are saying you got to be back in here. But yes, on-site workers were 47% more likely than remote workers to say that their pre-work anxiety worsens over that time period. It could be that, you know, you go in, you actually, the physical, to me, part of it is commuting. I mean, you might not have to deal with traffic, but if you're in a real big city, that's a major worry when you work normal hours. I don't work normal hours, so it's like when I shoot into the city, there's no people. But that was always, when I did work 9 to 5 or 9 to 7 or whatever it was, you know, that thought of, are the trains going to run today? Am I going to get stuck in an hour of traffic? Am I going to, you know, that anxiety gets you worried as well. But, you know, when you're at home, it's a lot of work. One of the reasons I don't particularly love working at home, or, you know, I like it, but you always feel like you're always on. You know what I mean? There's no beginning. There's no end. You're just always kind of checking your email. So you maybe have the Sunday scaries of Tuesday, Wednesday, Thursday, Friday scaries as well.
2: Yeah, always being on. That is definitely a thing. Sherry, this new data shows the share of Americans doing actual work on Sunday for Monday has doubled since 2023, reaching 12%. Are we actually seeing more work, or is it more pressure to get ahead, or is it that, you know, you just talked about always being on, like that difficulty disconnecting?
0: Well, it's one of these things that when you look at the job environment that we're in right now, it's something that economists refer to as the low-hire, low-fire work economy. And what that means is that companies are, they're not laying people off in big numbers, and they're not hiring them in big numbers either. So if you're one of the ones who is lucky enough to have a job, you want to keep that job. You want to make sure that you are working and doing what your boss wants and for what they want. So for that kind of a work environment, it means that you have to work a little bit harder and to keep that job. And if you're one of the ones who are struggling and still looking for a job, there's a lot of people who are out there right now. And if you're not

0: you're one of those who's lucky enough to have a job, this could be something that's more prevalent as well. So you know that, you know, it might be that where we've kind of been in this, you know, stagnant job picture for quite some time. Those of us who do have jobs and are lucky enough to have jobs, you want to keep that job going. So you're doing whatever you can. And if that means working a little bit on Sundays, maybe doing it, but also remember to set your boundaries, because, you know, if your kid's got a basketball tourney or baseball tourney, and you want to go to that. I mean, you want to go to those Brewers games. You want to be there and be present with your family. So maybe set aside a certain hour that you can do that, but not 24/7 on your phone all the time.
1: Sherry, is there an equal and opposite effect on Fridays? Are people just like so amped up, like ready to rock? Get me out. Like, just set me free.
0: Well, that's the thing. And one of the suggestions that one of the psychologists had in doing this research, they said, you know, if you do a little bit more work on Fridays so you don't have to stress out so much on Mondays, that's a great idea. I thought, who wants to do that? I was like, come on. I mean, I guess you could do that if you know had something going on. But it's like Friday, you're like, out the door, please. Thank you very much. I'll think about that Sunday when I start getting the scaries.
2: And what about employers? Is there any role that they can play? Are expectations around availability and responsiveness making it harder for workers to mentally clock out? Can our bosses do something to help?
0: Well, yeah, not call you at home, not email you at home, not make sure that you're on 24/7. That all that kind of stuff is really, really helpful. I mean, but it's really, you know, that's the kind of relationship that you have with your boss. If you have one of these relationships where you can talk to your boss and say, you know, the 2 days over the weekend, I really need to rest and relax. I don't want to, you know, look at this on Saturday and start stressing out about it, then look at it on Sunday and start stressing out about it. That's not the reason for a weekend. The weekend is for me to turn off and do whatever I want. So a good relationship with your boss, especially if they're in one of these, you know, low hire, no fire economic situations, they want to keep you as an employee too. They don't want to bring somebody on and onboard them and figure out all that stuff. They want to keep you as a good employee too. So maybe an open, honest conversation with your boss about what's going on will maybe be helpful as well. You know, I had that at TMJ all the time when I was there, all the time, you know, open, honest.
2: I got to say, we have a good relationship with our boss, but Greg, and you'll take note on this, he did text us yesterday on a Sunday.
1: He did. I was at my daughter's soccer tournament trying to get plans organized for today. Where will we broadcast from, studio or at the ballpark? And it took a minute for me to get back because I was just kind of in the middle of my day. But yeah, we don't get it often, but we did get a text message yesterday.
0: You know, that's also a big one, too. I mean, you've got a big remote going on. You know what I mean? I can understand that. But I'm glad you have a good relationship with your boss and you can get along. I mean, you know, that's really the key.
2: Sherry, before we let you go, can you just give us a Go Brewers game two today?
0: Go Brewers game two? Yes, absolutely.
2: Woo, we love it. Thanks so much.

0: time too. Yes, absolutely.
1: Woo, we love it. Thanks so much. That's ABC's Sherry Preston.
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0: if you do, darn if you don't.
1: That's Milwaukee Police Chief Jeffrey Norman during a finance committee hearing on the city's proposed budget. MPD confirming plans to renew its contract with Flock Safety next year, despite calls from residents to end the agreement. MPD Risk Manager James Lewis says the department has already invested in safeguards and oversight for the system.
2: The foundation's built, and now do we abandon that foundation or do we keep building on it?
1: The Common Council votes on the budget next month. Neil Doyle, WTMJ News.
3: Wisconsin is leading a multi-state lawsuit against the Trump administration for terminating grant money that was set aside to improve unemployment insurance systems.
4: The grants were part of the 2021 American Rescue Plan Act. They were intended to help make the systems easier to navigate and to prevent fraud. Wisconsin was already awarded over $30 million under the program, but was supposed to get $10 million more. The Wisconsin Department of Justice says some states have been forced to scale back or cancel projects entirely. The Wisconsin Department of Workforce Development had to cancel a project for its unemployment insurance system and cannot recoup the $8 million it already spent. Jessica Gatso, WTMJ News.
3: Krista Pike is back in prison after surviving Tennessee's botched attempt to execute her. News Nation's Marnie Hughes.
5: Pike's legal team says she is still getting medical care at the prison more than a week after she survived two lethal injections. That failed execution led Tennessee Governor Bill Lee to cancel all of the remaining executions for the year. An independent review is now investigating what went wrong with the execution and also the state's lethal injection program overall.
3: Pike murdered a 19-year-old in 1995. And the Brewers protect the home field in Game 1 of the NLCS, earning a thrilling 2-1 win over the Dodgers. Trailing one zip in the fourth, Brewers second baseman Bryce Terang did the impossible, it seems, off of Cy Young Award winner Tarek Skubal.
6: Terang turned around a 95-mile-an-hour sinker on the inner half of the plate over the left field fence for the Brewers' first run of the game.
7: It was a good pitch. Just trying not to hit it off my feet. So
6: Terang laid down a sacrifice bunt in his next at-bat as the Brewers manufactured their second run of the game, which proved to be the game winner.
7: The situation of the game is more important than trying to hit another homer. That's my job. That's why I'm here, is to help the team win. If I need to move a guy over, move him over.
6: From American Family Field, Greg Matzik, WTMJ News.
3: Coverage of Game 2 begins at 3:25 here on WTMJ. 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Oh boy, it's getting so expensive to dine out, but not at the Mine Shaft Restaurant in Hartford. WTMJ's John Mercure here. 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

0: esque. The Brewers twirled three double plays in last night's win. Manager Pat Murphy hopes the defense picks up where it left off.
1: You can't get to this point without great defense. You really can't. And we haven't turned as many double plays in the postseason as you'd like, but tonight it was key. And, you know, Miz, say what you want. You didn't see 105, whatever, but, you know, whenever he got in a jam, you know, he got better.
0: Logan Henderson and Yoshinobu Yamamoto are your Game 2 starting pitchers. Coverage at 325 right here on WTMJ. Matt LaFleur believes the victory over the Bears was one of the most complete games of the season.
2: It's been a little rocky early on to start the season, and we haven't played a real complete football game until today, but our guys approach it the right way in terms of just wanting to come in the building with great energy. I mean, that's where it starts every day.
0: 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One minor issue, a disabled vehicle on the exit ramp from Moreland Road if you're heading 94 east. The rest of the system, including right near the stadium, moving at posted travel times.
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0: The WTMJ 5-day forecast. Tonight, partly cloudy, a low of 82 degrees. Partly cloudy, a low of 66 degrees tonight. Tomorrow, sunshine, a high of 76. Wednesday, chance for rain, a high of 65. Thursday, showers likely, a high of 62. And sunny on Friday, a high of 55 degrees. Right now in Milwaukee, it is 82. 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
7: What a blast to be out here today. We are in the mobile studio right out by home plate gate. There's a just coming right down off the stadium. You got the big winner way sign hanging down. You got people playing bags right now. Kelly's Bleachers is rolling on with their shuttle, one of many to be had here today. You got people playing bags, playing games, grilling things up. And I see Greg right across from us. Looks like a man in shorts, no shirt, drinking a beer.
6: Yep.
7: Hello, Milwaukee.
6: I was wondering, will the crowd be as into it here on the, 4 o'clock weekday, the work week has started, versus 7 o'clock, all the weekend to prepare, Sunday night? I am not worried about the crowd being ready like they were last night.
7: I think he's got a little smoker, too.
6: Good. Yeah.
7: He's grilling.
6: All right. Fire
7: it
6: up.
7: Have fun. Let's win.
6: Let's go. Here we go. 1 o'clock hour is underway on Wisconsin's Midday News.
5: And now it's time for three big things on Wisconsin's Midday News.
7: Number one, we are just about 24 hours away from the NTSB releasing the preliminary report into the plane crash involving Congressman Tom Tiffany.
8: We have two victims in the water. We're just pulling them out now.
7: I've been keeping an eye on the recently published reports and the ones sent to be released. I see the preliminary report into the crash landing in Wausau is set to be published at 2 p.m. our time tomorrow. That plane went down at Lake Wausau last month. Congressman Tiffany joined us right here on Wisconsin's Midday News right after and told us he thought he was going to die.
9: I just looked out through the front of the plane, the windshield in front of the plane. I was like, man, is this it? Is this it? But then I followed orders and I gave that seatbelt a yank, and it was only a couple seconds later. Bang.
10: So when you say, is this it? What do you mean by that? Did you think you might not survive?
9: Yeah, you know, I mean, so I've, in Congress, I fly a lot.
10: Yeah.
9: And so, you know, you think about those things occasionally. And, but yeah, that was the first thought was, man, we're going to survive this.
7: Tiffany and the pilot got out of that plane, climbed on top of it, and waited until the plane started to sink. That's when he and the pilot swam to shallow water where emergency responders eventually rescued them. Tiffany had to get stitches but was back at the campaign trail just days later.
6: Number two, parking lots open at American Family Field on a perfect day for tailgating in advance of Game 2. Inside the stadium, Brewers just beginning batting practice. Bryce Tarang among the heroes in Milwaukee's 2-1 win in Game 1. A home run off Cy Young Award winner Tarek Skubal. He laid down a perfect sack bunt in the fifth when the Brewers manufactured their game-winning run. And Gold Glove defense was on display from the very first play of the game.
1: If you could see how many hours he's put in the cage in the last 2 days, I mean, that's all pure and simple. Like, he's been in there above and beyond. You guys were in there, remember, when Bryce was in there late at night? Mm-hmm. It's just great to see him come back and have an offensive game like that and a defensive game like that.
6: Tarang just 2-for-16 against the Padres, but he showed up big time in Game 1. He'll hit number 2 in Pat Murphy's lineup. Some changes today. Christian Yelich is in the lineup as a designated hitter. Andrew Vaughn is out. Sal Frelick will be in right field instead of Luis Lara. You also have David Hamilton scheduled to play third base instead of Joey Ortiz. Mike Moustakas is going to throw out the first pitch. Moose will join us here on Wisconsin's Midday News coming up at 2:35.
7: And right now we've got a sighting of Bernie Brewer, Barrel Man, and what were they riding in? That was sausage mobile.
6: The Johnsonville sausage brat cart. I don't know how else to put it. It's a golf cart with a big giant brat on the top of it.
7: We have so many mascots, and that mobile was stacked. It was. Number three, President Trump's newest press secretary reports to the White House today.
11: Katie Zachariah will start her tenure as the new White House press secretary today. And according to President Trump, she'll hold her first press briefing tomorrow. The president says she'll speak to the press 9:30 Eastern tomorrow. Zachariah previously served as a communications advisor for Trump Media, the parent company for Truth Social, as well as a spokesperson for the Department of Homeland Security.
7: That's News Nation's Brooke Schaefer. Zachariah is set to step into the job vacated by Caroline Leavitt. Leavitt stepped away from the administration earlier this year. Zachariah is the second press secretary in Trump's second term and the sixth consecutive female to hold that role.
6: 1:13 on WTMJ. We continue from American Family Field until 3:25, all the way up to network coverage of the Brewers and Dodgers, Game 2 this afternoon.

0: in Milwaukee.
1: We all have someone we know or love that has been affected by some form of cancer.
2: No matter how well you love and support them and try to be there for them, you can never really know what a person is feeling after hearing the words, "You have breast cancer."
1: Only another person that has been through this experience can really understand what it feels like.
2: ABCD, After Breast Cancer Diagnosis, is a Milwaukee-based organization known around the world.
1: When someone calls ABCD, they are matched with a mentor who is a breast cancer survivor of similar age and had the same type of breast cancer who can provide hope when people need it the most.
2: Kessler's is excited to announce that we've designed three new hope pendants for this year to honor breast cancer patients, survivors, thrivers, and caregivers.
1: 100% of the net proceeds, along with an additional donation from Kessler's, will support ABCD when you purchase a symbol of hope.
2: You can find a link with more information about ABCD, along with the new hope pendant starting at just $165 in sterling silver, online at kesslersdiamonds.com.
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0: Beautiful breezy conditions, not a cloud in the sky. And I mean that. I cannot see a cloud at all. There are no clouds. None. Not even like a wispy one. Roof is open here at American Family Field. Beautiful blue sky, breezy conditions, and warm temperatures. It's 81 degrees right now, listed high 84. Overnight low in the low 60s. Tomorrow high of 76. We stay above normal. But start cooling off throughout midweek. A chance of rain on Tuesday and on Wednesday and on Thursday, for that matter, as our temperatures sort of fall down to a high of 55 on Friday under sunny skies. It's 82 and sunny in Milwaukee at American Family Field.
5: Imagine your phone rings. You pick it up, and it sounds exactly like President Trump. Is he really calling? Doubtful. Artificial intelligence can make it sound like a politician is on the other end of the line. And now, just weeks before the midterm elections, the FCC is considering whether to loosen the rules on political robocalls, including those using AI-generated voices. ABC's Jim Ryan joins us with the details of the proposed change. Jim, what exactly is the FCC considering changing, and how soon could this decision take effect?
6: Very soon. In fact, before the midterm, which is 3 weeks from tomorrow. That's when everyone will go to the polls. But the FCC is being asked by an organization, sort of an anti-tax organization called the Club for Growth, to loosen up the restrictions on political robocalls, to bring them more in line with commercial robocalls or other sorts of robocalls. You know, you don't have to have your permission to get to have your doctor's office call you with a reminder about an appointment, or for the UPS to call you and remind you about a delivery or tell you about a delivery. This organization, Club for Growth, wants to bring political robocalls into line with that, so that they wouldn't have to have your permission to send these calls out to you. And yes, there could be AI-generated voices on the other end. It's something like this.
7: It's important that you save your vote for the November election. Voting this Tuesday only enables the Republicans in their quest to elect Donald Trump again.
6: That was 2024, the primary. That was not Joe Biden, though. It sounds

0: Just like him, an AI-generated voice sent out to voters in New Hampshire telling them not to go to the polls during the primary. It was put together by an operative, a political operative, who previously had worked for a primary opponent of President Biden. So, and then he says, Steve Kramer was the one who put that together, said it was meant to be a warning about the dangers of AI in politics. Well, here we are. The FCC is looking at loosening up the restrictions.
1: Who is even answering these calls? To be honest with you, right? If the number comes into my phone and it's not a number I recognize, I don't answer it. And I get messages that are texts, I get voicemails that are left, and it is the fastest delete of my day. Like, sure. Is anybody really picking these up? Is there merit to the advertising?
0: And who's giving permission, or who's saying, yeah, I'd like to receive more? You know, you get a call, and the voice on the other end is supposed to say, the robocall voice is supposed to say, hi, I'm Joe Schmo, and I represent so-and-so. Would you like to continue this phone call? And if you hang up, like most people will, I suspect, Greg, then the call is supposed to be over, and you're not supposed to get any more calls from them for the next 5 years. But there's a 30-day grace period. So let's say you get one of these calls today from your local candidate, right, or a voice that sounds like the candidate, or someone with their office saying, a robocall saying, hey, do you want to continue this phone call? And you say no, and you hang up. They have a grace period of 30 days. So that would be after the election. You might still get a lot of phone calls, robocalls leading up to the election.
2: When I first realized that the FCC was considering this, it kind of made me mad. I was like, what the heck? And now I'm wondering, what's the argument for loosening these restrictions just weeks before Election Day?
0: Well, this organization, I mean, the Club for Growth says that it impinges on political speech, free speech. If you're putting restrictions on the ability of people to make robocalls, political robocalls, they say that since you can get a call from your doctor's office or from UPS, you should be able to get these calls from political candidates as well, and that it's just as important as your doctor's office appointment reminder. So, yeah. Will it go through? Probably. Will the FCC approve this? Most likely. The two of the three members, acting members of the committee now, are appointees from President Trump. The third, a Democrat, would be outnumbered if the vote came up today. And she deeply opposes it. She says it's, you're going to have people's phones flooded up and you're going to have this privacy concern.
1: So, Jim, if I vote early, will I be purged from these lists until the next election cycle?
0: No way. No, it's not that simple.
1: I'm still going to get calls after I vote?
0: Would that were that simple. It's not. No, you're going to continue to get phone calls. That's like, I mean, if you go out and vote now, are you going to see ads on TV for political candidates? Yeah.
2: Well, so that brings up another question, though, then. Is there any way to limit these unwanted calls? And would those protections change if the FCC grants this request?
0: Well, the FCC itself puts out some rules about this, or suggestions, and hanging up is the best one. Getting onto the nationwide do not call list is another one. But there are exceptions to that list, too. You know, you probably it applies only to legitimate and legal outfits like legitimate political action committees or legitimate companies or your doctor's office. But if they're illegitimate, if they're illegal, they're not going to pay attention to those rules anyway, and you'll keep getting calls.
1: It's kind of like the do not call list, right? Does that thing really exist? I mean, it just from a broader sense, it seems like this is all about finding and exploiting legal loopholes to continue your process.
0: Well, that's true. Yeah. And while a legal company, while Walmart is going to pay attention to those rules and not make calls if you don't want them, some scammer working from outside the country couldn't care less about the regulations and will continue to call you.
2: At the top, I kind of joked about if it sounds like it's President Trump. Well, it's probably not. But I also think about these smaller local elections. So if somebody gets a call and it sounds like a candidate that they think they've heard on the news or maybe in a commercial, what should people do before believing or sharing what they hear?
0: You know, that's the big question. Are there safeguards that people are aware of? Probably not. You know, and if you're not really in tune with these rules and the changes going on with the FCC, then you might be, I'm not going to say duped, but be led to be convinced that this is the actual person calling you. And so, yeah, and they do sound very conversational. I recently bought an appliance. Okay, and I had to call the maker of that appliance, the company, and the voice on the other end. I'm convinced it was AI, but it was very conversational and used my name first, asked me my name, and then used my name throughout the conversation, and said, "Yes, well, here."

0: what you do. Here's how you register this and give me, you know, it was very conversational. Finally, I said, are you a robot or are you a real person? And the voice sort of hedged and hemmed and hawed and then went on to the next, you know, topic of what I was calling about. You know, it's very convincing.
1: All that to get your toaster oven registered, huh?
0: Exactly. Come on.
2: Wow. Well, the FCC, considering a request to loosen the rules on political robocalls, and all of us could start getting more phone calls. Thanks so much, Jim.
0: All right. See ya.
1: Appreciate it. Jim Ryan joining us here on the program. Yeah, no shortage of phone calls or text messages coming my way over the past several weeks. Jessica is on her way back to the mobile station here at American Family Field. Jim Ryan was talking. She stepped out for a moment and just said, hey, can you think I can get over to that shirtless guy? There is a shirtless man who was grilling. And then a shuttle pulled up, and somebody came out wearing a Shohei Ohtani jersey. So Jessica is making her way back. Did you talk to the shirtless guy? Okay, confirmed. Jessica was able to talk to the shirtless guy who is basking in the sun, hanging out in his chair. Don't see a grill, but he does have a friend with him, a lady with him, and they are enjoying the sun here on a sun-drenched day, breezy day. Great day for baseball. The roof is open here as the parking lot is starting to fill up. Some tents are popping up. What did the shirtless man have to say? It's hard to tell what fan he is. Is he a Dodger fan, a Brewers fan? He can't tell because, well, there's no shirt.
2: They are both Brewers fans.
1: Okay, good to know.
2: Yes, they're from Milwaukee. I also just ran up real quickly here. There was a shuttle that was letting people off, and I saw a Dodgers fan.
1: I saw the Shohei Ohtani jersey getting off the shuttle. Now, I thought the shuttle was going to take you somewhere, so I'm glad you were able to get off.
2: Somewhere a little cooler. It is hot. This is fantastic, Milwaukee. We're just going to love this down here. So I asked the woman who was coming off with the Shohei Ohtani jersey. I said, okay, are you from a house divided? Because I didn't know who was coming off that was going to be with her. And she said, this is my grandpa down here. So her grandpa is a Brewers fan.
1: Okay, good.
2: She's a Dodgers fan. She's from Milwaukee. So I said, well, what the heck? Why are you a Dodgers fan? Her answer? She said, a lot of them are hot, Greg.
1: Oh.
2: That was her response.
1: So it looks?
2: I said to grandpa, I said, well, grandpa, how do you feel about that? And he said, no comment to that.
1: Okay, fair enough. All right. Have they seen Bryce Tarang? Have they seen Garrett Mitchell? Come on now, right?
2: I guess everybody's got their own type, Greg.
1: That's a very good point. Very good point. 126 here on WTMJ. We'll continue till 325 this afternoon from American Family Field all the way up to network coverage, a bonus edition of Wisconsin's Midday News. First pitch just after 4 o'clock from inside American Family Field.
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5: So I got two sons. When Finn was younger, we noticed that he needed occupational therapy. And our doctor said, if you want to go to the best, you go to Curative New Berlin. And it has been life-changing for all of us. Mac is nonverbal, but Curative has really given him his own voice. Mac talks through his iPad, and they've really helped him navigate the world for a kid that is very neurodivergent. And it's been unbelievable to see his communication blossom.
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4: At 1:30, I'm Julia Fellow. Your top story, a teen is under arrest after bringing a handgun to a corn maze in Kenosha. Partly cloudy, slight chance of evening showers, a high of 82 today. Tonight, partly cloudy, a low of 66 degrees.
5: ABC News, I'm Michelle Franzen. Crews along the Florida Panhandle have been working around the clock to restore power from Isaias. The storm hit as a hurricane Friday, leaving hundreds of thousands without power in Gulf states and Florida. Governor Ron DeSantis had a briefing today.
6: We anticipate to continue to see the remaining power outages that are left to be remedied throughout today and into tomorrow for some of the more harder hit areas. But I think between FPL and the co-ops, you know, they feel really good about the progress they're making and they're going to keep working.
5: In Southern California, areas along the coast remain under flood alerts from remnants of Rachel, which also caused flooding inland. The Washington, D.C. residence of Democratic Representative Ilhan Omar was searched this morning. A spokesperson for the Justice Department says as part of an ongoing criminal investigation, Omar in a social media post calling it a targeted political attack. This is ABC News.
4: Outdoor Living Unlimited, WTMJ News Time, 1:31. I'm Julia Fellow. Your top story, that teen under arrest after bringing a handgun to a corn maze in Kenosha. That's what they're accused of by sheriff deputies. Responded to the area of Jerry Smith Pumpkin Farm Friday night in the Kenosha area. The teenager was eventually caught by farm security and, according to court records, admitted to having the gun and throwing it away in the maze. Farm staff found the unloaded gun, an empty 30-round magazine, vape pen with THC among the corn stalks. The 16-year-old was released to a parent with housing restrictions. A major investment could be the push for Brookfield Square, what they need to get redevelopment moving again. The city is exploring a $28 million deal for part of the mall property. Milwaukee Business Journal Editor-in-Chief Timothy Gibbons tells WTMJ.
7: The idea is that they would not do the work themselves. There's a question on if they'd be the landlord or if they would sell it to a developer, what they'd actually do with it. There's different parcels to that mall property. So my understanding would be when it is city owned, that there's not tax revenue, but that's the conversation about getting it back in the hands of a developer that would get it back on the tax rolls.
4: This involves the section with Barnes & Noble, JCPenney, and Firestone. Milwaukee now ranks among the best cities in the country. Condé Nast Traveler puts Milwaukee as fifth on the list behind Chicago, San Francisco, Boston, and New York. MMAC Senior Director of Communications Ryan Edmondson tells Wisconsin's Midday News.
8: 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It employs 27,000 people, $1.45 billion in payroll annually. So this is a really, really big deal.
4: The publication cites Milwaukee's local food scene, revitalization of neighborhoods, and specialty creative businesses that keep visitors coming back. Sports, traffic, and weather are next. 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
9: Hey, this is WTMJ's Steve Scafidi. 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
1: Time for a WTMJ sports update from the Gruber Law Office's One Call That's All Sports Desk. Logan Henderson is going to the mound today in Game 2 of the NLCS. Henderson made his first career playoff start against the Padres in the NLDS.
2: A little bit more just knowing about what to expect, like you said. But there's going to be a lot of adrenaline there. But I feel like learning how to control the emotions last week is going to help coming into this start.
1: Following today's game, the series shifts to Los Angeles for games 3, 4, and 5. Our coverage of today's game starts right here on WTMJ, home of the Brewers, at 3:25. And the Packers improved to 3-2 following a 31-7 blowout win over the Bears Sunday afternoon.
3: It's not always easy work, but you got to put the work in. And it's not a surprise to me. Like, we're showing a little bit of improvement. I still think we got a ways to go.
1: Matt LaFleur's team looks to make it 3 wins in a row Sunday night against the Cowboys. Monday Night Football tonight features the Rams and Bills from L.A. Let's tickle your boats with your WTMJ Time Saver traffic. The left shoulder is blocked because of a fire on 4194 at Rawson Avenue and also 94 westbound from 39th to Mitchell and eastbound from State Fair Park to Mitchell. There are slowdowns because of that ongoing construction that will last 4 years. I'm Julia Fellow, Outdoor Living Unlimited, WTMJ News Time at 1:37.
4: Well, typically it's our TMJ4 meteorologist friends who are out and about on a given day, Jessica, and we're usually in our studio and saying, well, where are you now? It looks great out there. What are you doing? Well, now we get to tell TMJ4 meteorologist Lindsay Slater that we are out in the elements today, and she can ask us questions, and we can tell her, really, Lindsay, there is no clouds in the sky, right? Beautiful, breezy, warm. It's an unbelievable day here as fans get set for another Brewers game.
5: Incredibly warm, Lindsay. 83 degrees we're looking at out here. I'm looking at a guy I was saying earlier. He's in shorts, no shirt. There are quite a few people. There's another big group down there playing bags, all in shorts. Yeah. This looks like it could be. If you didn't look at the colors on the leaves, this looks like it could be a July day.
4: Yeah.
6: I literally said the exact same during our noon broadcast. I was like, it is 83. I forecasted 84 today. I actually had to bump it up. I was like texting the team. I'm like, I think I need to bump this up, guys. We originally had 82. Wow. I bumped us up to 84. And if it wasn't for the fall colors, it looks like an August day. I mean, it feels rather like an August day. We even have some humidity as well. The dew points are in the 60s. So it's a little muggy. Doesn't really feel like baseball fall weather. And if we do go higher than 83, as I mentioned, 84 is what I went with, we will break a record.
5: Wow. 84. Break a record if we hit 84. Okay, wow. I'm writing it down.
4: So we are facing east, and I do know, so I have no idea what's coming in behind us. I assume it's blue skies still, but I did hear in the forecast earlier today there is a chance for some sprinkles or maybe a spot of rain at some point this afternoon or evening. Is that still a potential thing, or is it no longer a thing?
6: You know, it is, a lot of it is really far north. I'm just keeping it in my forecast in case one of those little guys gets another idea and just pops up. I don't want y'all to be, you know, like, where did this come from? I want to mention it because it's there. Most of it's going to be like Green Bay this year.
5: That is absolutely fantastic. As we look ahead, though, I do see chances for rain and showers as we go through the work week here. I think most people just want to get through this day and enjoy this and love it. But what do we have coming up as far as chances for rain as we go through the work week?
6: All right, so chances of rain, tomorrow's likely fine. Tuesday night into Wednesday morning, I think we could get a couple of little thunderstorms near the state line. It's more of Northern Illinois' issue. Thursday is the rainy day. It's going to increase through the day. There's a big plume of moisture coming in, actually, with the tropical system that's going to hit the Baja California area. And that moisture is going to kind of punch its way up towards us. So we get that as we go to Thursday. I'm telling you, though, kind of brace yourselves for a difference. 84 today, 54 for the high on Friday. So we have a 30-degree difference from Monday to Friday. And Friday night may be our best chance for our first frost for a lot of us.
5: That means we have to cover up the plants.
4: I wasn't ready for that. I don't want to be covering my mums, Lindsay. I don't want to be covering my mums.
6: I don't know what their threshold is. I heard mums are pretty good. They're pretty hardy, aren't they, though?

0: Well, we'll see. I don't know. I'm not much of a botanist, nor am I a great radio host, but we're working out a lot of things here.
1: Well, here's the thing, Lindsay. I'll tell you what. This is the time of the year, and I think we'd love to have you chime in on this. Oh, here, convertible top down. See? Feeling like summer.
0: Yeah, no, you got it.
1: Looking like summer.
0: Take advantage of it.
1: I was going to say downtown.
2: I did that yesterday.
1: Are we thinking there could be... Could we have a frost downtown as well on Friday? Because I know a lot of times the downtown area, usually we can go a little bit longer. I always have peppers out on the patio, and I've got herbs too. Usually I can keep those out a little bit longer than sometimes you can in the burbs.
2: I mean, if you're right on the lake, you may be okay. We have a northwesterly wind. That's the coldest wind you're going to get. So the lake doesn't help you as much as if you had an easterly wind. I went in Milwaukee an overnight low of 35. Kenosha is also 35, but Grafton maybe like 38. It just kind of depends. Again, we're also still 5 days out, so I'm going to have to adjust these. This is just what I see right now. It's a big old ridge of high pressure, and man, no one's going to like Friday. I'm just going to say it. While we don't have much in the way of rain, 54 and 40 mile an hour winds, yuck. I know. Sorry.
1: Well, the breeze today is actually feeling pretty good. We've got this breeze. It's fairly significant, actually. Banners are blowing in the wind. The trees are blowing. I think it's helping people feel better because some people are saying it's actually hot for them.
2: Oh, yeah. It is hot. I'm calling it Hot-tober. Guys, let's enjoy this. If you're a summer fan,
1: there you go.
2: Next 2 days are nice.
0: Well, let me ask you this, Lindsay. We got the forecast going really through Friday. So we see 55 sun, kind of wind, maybe feeling a little blustery on Friday. Is that kind of the back end of a cold front and we tick back up? Or is it, you know, maybe a sign of things to come here and we're maybe hovering in that 60-degree mark here for several days beyond Friday?
2: So this is from after the system on Thursday leaves, a big old high-pressure system from Canada settles in. So it brings with it cold air. And it's going to sit there for like 2 days. And then it's going to move on. And when it moves on, the winds come out of the southwest again, which warms us right back up. We'll be back to the upper 60s on Monday. So we're not there yet.
1: Can we?
0: Okay.
1: I don't know if you've looked at this, Lindsay. I was just taking a peek. Any idea about Los Angeles weather? I just plugged it in. Is it really like 65 and cloudy in L.A.?
2: Mm-hmm. Oh, yeah. They were definitely.
1: We're feeling lucky.
2: After they had their system pass, they had their own high-pressure system kind of settled in that brought in all that cooler air as well. And so, yeah, they're definitely getting some weather whiplash like we will later this week.
0: All right. Good stuff, Lindsay. We'll check in again soon. Thanks so much.
1: Appreciate it.
2: You bet, guys. Have a good one.
0: You too. 143 on WTMJ. Brewers not the only Wisconsin team to win yesterday. How about the Packers kicking things off with a complete shellacking of the Bears?
1: Fast start.
0: Pacquiao coming up.

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0: When it comes down to the immigrants, when it comes down to the LGBTQ community, I always say, I'm not an ally, I'm an accomplice. I'm gonna be with you no matter what.
1: Crowley says he'd make Wisconsin a sanctuary state and make you foot the bill for benefits for illegal immigrants. In Dane County, a repeat drunk driver here illegally killed two teenagers.
0: I'm an accomplice.
1: In Fond du Lac, an illegal immigrant tied up and blindfolded a 12-year-old girl to rape her.
0: I'm an accomplice.
1: In Milwaukee, a drunk illegal immigrant killed a Special Olympian on his way to church with his parents.
0: I'm an accomplice.
1: David Crowley said it himself.
0: I'm not an ally, I'm an accomplice. I'm gonna be with you no matter what.
1: David Crowley, fighting for illegal immigrants, not you.
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5: I know there are people out there who did both yesterday. They are out there. I know Mark Tauscher, our teammate and friend, the Packers Hall of Famer, went to the Packers-Bears game, came down here for game one of the NLCS. There are people who did both. So the scheduling individuals at the NFL who moved this from a 3:25 kick to a noon kick allowed people the opportunity to get here to American Family Field for game one of the NLCS. So the scheduling worked out. If that was your goal, or maybe it became your goal, you were able to accomplish that goal yesterday.
6: What a blast of a day for people who did go to both games. And then so many people, even if you didn't go to both games, so many people watched both games. It was another lovely day as well. So you had places that were just packed outside. I know my husband and I went down to the Third Ward, to the beer garden in there. Just lovely. The sun was shining. The TVs were on, and we were cheering on the Packers for a win. And wow, did the Packers come out fast, because we got there a little late. We were just kind of moseying on, and we biked there. We biked over there, and we got there, and I think Packers were already up by 14.
5: Yeah, no, it was a quick start here, an incredible Wisconsin Sports Sunday. It started in Green Bay with that blowout win over the Bears.
7: Now Love looking for Watson, and the end zone has got it! Touchdown, a spectacular catch made by Watson!
5: Call courtesy of Fox. Bears fans appear to be taking the loss in stride, however.
8: Love steps up, taking another shot. Oh, my God.
7: What the f***? He caught that!

0: That's only six passes fell incomplete, which is absolutely crazy to think about.
1: The Green Bay Packers, they put a message out. No Sunday scaries for us yesterday. Yeah. And I thought, how appropriate is that? Because we were just talking about during our first hour that the Wall Street Journal had this big story about the Sunday scaries and how they're real and they're getting worse for people. So Green Bay Packers possibly taking a note on that. No Sunday scaries for us yesterday. Victory Monday. And it was a victory Monday across the board from the Packers to the Brewers. And here now we are, day two, hoping that it's going to be Packers a victory next time, but victory Tuesday. Tomorrow for the Brewers.
0: Two wins for the Brewers and then maybe a third. Who knows? They could close this series out before the Packers play football again. One of the big stories this year for the Packers has been the offensive line, and it was a mess to start the season. It's starting to show signs of stabilizing. Matt LaFleur is seeing that as well after the last couple of weeks where you had some new pieces in place.
2: Credit to the guys up front, quite frankly. I mean, when you're getting hit repeatedly, it's hard to play in this league. It's hard to play quarterback. It's hard enough to play quarterback in this league. But when you have pockets like we were getting and the guys were straining and doing a great job up front, the only time they really got to us was in that two-minute drive. But I thought those guys they're getting better. We're getting better up front, and that makes all the difference in the world.
0: Jordan Love had time to throw the football. That matters. That makes a huge difference, and the numbers reflect that. And then the defense forced five turnovers, which is an incredible day. You're not going to win many games on the road turning the ball over five times. But this game wasn't even close, Jessica, and that is the good thing. The Packers started fast. They finished fast. Like there was no let-up, really, in this game. This was a complete blowout.
1: You love to see it. And before the game, you had all these Chicago Bears fans. They were like grating the cheese. Did you see that, Greg?
0: Grating the cheese before
1: the game. And then afterwards, you feel a little silly, don't you? Walking out with that cheese grater after you just got stomped on.
0: Well, it really started during the week. And we know that Ben Johnson has a disdain for the Green Bay Packers and Matt LaFleur. He does not hide behind that fact. Now, the Packers are not as public about their disdain for the Chicago Bears and for the head coach, Ben Johnson. But wide receiver Luther Burden made headlines during the week with this comment on a podcast.
3: How do you describe, from a player's perspective, kind of the tone that Ben sets for this opponent?
4: I feel like you want to beat them really bad, like everybody else in the room, every Chicago fan. We just want to beat them real bad and make them quit.
0: Make them quit. Well, following the game, Packers linebacker Zaire Franklin had this to say.
5: Man, I feel like since I've been here, it's just been a bunch of them saying a whole bunch of stuff about us, them making a whole bunch of comments about us, doing a whole bunch of stuff about us, and all the things we've been doing is focus on being the best versions of ourselves. And that's the message that Coach LaFleur has been preaching, just being the best versions of ourselves. It's not about them, it's about us. And, you know, we see all the little weird stuff they be doing in the meeting and all the different stuff they be saying. We got guys that never really made a real play in this league talking about making somebody quit. That's weird. We don't do that. He quit today, by the way. He didn't want to play anymore. But we focus on ourselves, man. We ain't really worried about that. We ain't play that in a team meeting or nothing. We just focus on ourselves, being the best version of ourselves, and we put out a good performance today because of that.
0: So now what? Well, the Packers, Bears, and Lions are all 3-2. The Vikings are 5-0. Green Bay brings in the Dallas Cowboys, on Sunday Night Football. So primetime football at Lambeau Field with the Cowboys coming to town.
1: So much to celebrate. I'm wondering, though, how did you feel about Trey Smack yesterday? He missed a couple.
0: Yeah.
1: Are you nervous or no?
0: No, I don't think so. I think Trey has done enough good things from long range that make me feel like hopefully that game is just a bit of an anomaly. But you miss a couple of field goals. You miss an extra point. Luckily, this game is 31-7 and not, you know, much closer to where those misses really come into play. The Packers' offense was in a groove despite their kicker leaving some points off the board. So Green Bay did go for two after a touchdown and kind of made up that missed extra point. But you can't have a repeat of that. Like that could be devastating in a tighter game.
1: Without a doubt. I thought it was very classy, too. Go Brewers. We've got fans. We've got the Milwaukee
0: shuttle bus.
1: The Broadhouse bus just pulled up, and it is a rowdy crowd.
0: Well, yeah, two of the Diamond Dances have showed up at our studio, too, so that might be attracting a bit of the crowd.
1: Is that Sabrina Carpenter, some people are saying? But what I was going to say is I thought it was really classy, too, that the Packers, and we thought this was going to happen, so not surprising to see, but the moment of silence for Mike Ditka. And also, I did really appreciate seeing some of the people in the crowd who were dressed up as Ditka.
0: Dressed like
1: One
0: Ditka,
1: guy
0: yeah.
1: even, like, smoked smoking a stogie.
0: The mustache.
1: That was pretty good.
0: Well, if I do remember correctly, it was the Chicago Cubs that also had

0: a tribute, a moment of silence for the passing of Bob Uecker when the season started and the Brewers played at Wrigley Field. So a little reciprocity there.
1: Classy moves.
0: So the Packers have showed signs of stabilizing here. They've now won back-to-back games. A big question mark going into this game against Dallas was, or is, will Micah Parsons make his debut Sunday Night Football against the Dallas Cowboys? And no, it does not appear as if that will be the case. Parsons will not be practicing this week. Matt LaFleur just making that announcement about an hour ago. So
1: he was on the sidelines, though, loving what he was seeing. I love those shots. I'm like, yeah, show me Parsons loving what's happening right now.
0: He is not a casual observer. Like, he is in the mix, right? He is a coach on the sidelines here. But, you know, people had kind of targeted at this time frame to when Parsons might return and make his season debut coming off that torn ACL and meniscus, but he's not ready. They're not going to rush this thing. And if you have designs of being a playoff team and making a dent in the playoffs, you don't rush Micah Parsons back. In fact, now you've won back-to-back games without him, which is a good sign. The team may be trending in the right direction. The Bears are trying to figure out what the heck happened to our offense and defense, for that matter. So all in all, a great day in Green Bay. And parlayed by a Brewers win over the Dodgers. Amazing sports day.
1: By the way, did Golden take out a Bears coach?
0: So he got on the sidelines, and he was returning a kick, and he ended up on the sidelines and trying to slow his momentum. He knocked into one of the sideline staffers. And then as Golden tried to get back on the field, it was the Bears kicker who tried to trip Golden as he was coming back on the sideline. So, I don't know if there's anything intentional about running into a staffer. Golden certainly did not show any signs of, He just kept going. maybe that was the reaction from the Bears kicker. So who knows? Well,
1: we got some Dodgers fans walking up.
0: They have approached our two Diamond Dancer friends who are standing outside of our mobile studio here. They appear to be composed at this point. They seem to be liking their time in Milwaukee. I just heard a very cool, as it pertains to things happening around the area and the stadium and the vibe here at American Family Field.
1: I have a message for these Dodgers fans. We are steady, we are fun, and we are not done.
0: One of many messages posted on the interior wall of our studios. It is 1:56.
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0: Go make your bed, pick out your clothes for the next day. 10 minutes, you're in the shower and rinse it off.
1: So tell me the different types of masks that are good, especially this time of year as we're getting into the cooler seasons.
0: Our cult favorite is Miracle, which is one of Merle Norman's original three products.
1: We're going back 95 years, so this is really a proven mask.
0: Talk to anybody that's used Merle Norman for a long time, and they have used the pink stuff. This is a deep cleansing mask, and so what it's going to do is it's going to help clean out the pores and draw out the impurities, but it's also full of amino acids and other nourishing ingredients and antibacterial ingredients that are going to really boost the hydration of your skin and smooth the texture of the skin. At some point during the day, someone's going to say, you have such beautiful skin.
1: Aww.
0: And it's the miracle. We also have a mask and a pad. And this is a very low level, like 10% glycolic peel. 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And exfoliation is one of the steps that most people kind of neglect. So doing this twice a week for a month will give you the same results as if you had a chemical peel in the spa.
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5: 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Jackson Churio.
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6: It's 2:01. I'm John Mercure. Your top story: will flock cameras be allowed in Milwaukee County parks? It is right now 83 degrees in Milwaukee. Tonight, partly cloudy, low 66. Tomorrow, mostly sunny. A chance for afternoon showers, a high of 76 degrees. From the WTMJ Breaking News Center, I'm John Mercure. Flock license plate reading cameras are being kicked out of Milwaukee County parks amid growing concerns about privacy and surveillance.
7: Milwaukee County Executive David Crowley says officials shouldn't wait for a problem to happen before addressing the risks of surveillance technology.
8: And nationwide, we have seen documented cases of law enforcement officials misusing this data for personal and often malicious reasons. And I want to be clear that we have not encountered that type of misuse within Milwaukee County offices. But these incidents show just how easily this technology can turn against the very people it claims to protect.
7: The county has already started covering the cameras at the county parks while it waits for Flock to remove them completely. At Carver Park in Milwaukee, Nizer Spencer, WTMJ News.
6: Gunshots fired at a Walmart in West Milwaukee.
9: Squad's amnesia at a Walmart for weapons complaint. Subject has a gun out and is threatening security.
6: Scanner audio from Broadcastify. A caller reporting three shots were fired into the store near Greenfield Avenue and Miller Parkway last night. The suspect fled on foot. No one was injured. It's unclear what led to the gunfire. Thousands of Wisconsin residents could be affected by Verizon's plans to phase out traditional landline phone service.
10: U.S. Senator Tammy Baldwin is demanding answers from the company, which plans to retire copper phone lines serving over 130 areas across Wisconsin. Baldwin says she's especially concerned about rural residents who may not have reliable cell service, particularly during emergencies. She's asking Verizon to guarantee customers won't lose their landlines until a reliable replacement is installed. The company could begin discontinuing some traditional phone services as early as next month. Neil Doyle, WTMJ News.
6: Federal agents searching the home of Democratic U.S. Representative Ilhan Omar as part of a criminal investigation questioning her citizenship. News Nation's Rich McHugh.
11: Democratic leadership just issued a statement. Hakeem Jeffries and others weighed in, and I want to read that statement in part. They write, the Trump administration's raid on Congresswoman Ilhan Omar's home is deeply disturbing. For years, Donald Trump and far-right extremists have relentlessly targeted Congresswoman Omar with vile personal attacks and baseless accusations. Now, less than 30 days until the midterm election, his violent mass deportation machine has descended upon the home of a duly elected member of Congress.
6: Omar says she will not be silenced. Time for news about your money. The WTMJ Annex Wealth Management Market Update. The Dow up 148 points. That's almost a third of a percent. The NASDAQ down 137, half a percent. The S&P 500 is off 14 points. That is almost 0.2%. 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
0: Time for WTMJ Sports Update from the Gruber Law Offices. One call, that's all sports desk. The Brewers look to take a 2-0 lead in their series against the Dodgers in the NLCS. The Brewers twirling three double plays in last night's win. Manager Pat Murphy hopes the defense picks up where it left off.
5: You can't get to this point without great defense. You really can't. And we haven't turned as many double plays in the postseason as you'd like, but tonight it was key. And, you know, Miz, say what you want. You didn't see 105, whatever, but, you know, whenever he got in a jam, you know, he got better.
0: Coverage of today's game starts at 3:25 right here on WTMJ. And the NFL Network reporting Packers defensive lineman Javon Hargrave suffered a torn Achilles during Sunday's win, ending his season. Week 5 of the NFL wraps up tonight in Los Angeles with the Rams hosting the Buffalo Bills. Let's check out the roads with the WTMJ Time Saver traffic. The system is in pretty good shape. The one exception, 94 from the west coming towards the stadium. A lot of red, a lot of parking lot traffic. 92nd Street, it begins out of the Zoo Interchange all the way to the stadium. Going to be a very slow ride.
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0: The WTMJ 5-day forecast. Tonight, partly cloudy, low of 66 degrees. Tomorrow, mostly sunny, a high of 76. Wednesday, showers, a high of 65. Thursday, showers likely, a high of 62, mostly sunny on Friday, a high of 55 degrees. Right now in Milwaukee, it is 83 degrees. I'm John Mercier, Outdoor Living Unlimited, WTMJ News Time, 208.
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8: On a record-setting weather day, when the Brewers and Padres started their series, we were looking ahead to potentially the idea of broadcasting from the ballpark in some way, shape, or form, if the weather allowed us to do so. Well, I don't know, mid-October, what are you going to get? Well, we got a record-setting day, so feeling maybe a little bit more like Los Angeles in October here in Milwaukee, where it's 83 degrees. Amazingly, setting a record as the Brewers get ready to take on the Dodgers.
9: As my friends parents, walk up. I want to let you know it just hit 85 degrees, according to the National Weather Service. 85 degrees. The sun is shining. This is Milwaukee, everyone. It's like 66 and cloudy
8: yeah.
9: down in L.A.

0: is crazy. So soak this up. We cannot wait to get another W. So good to see you guys. Let's get another one.
1: Here's your top two at two on Wisconsin's Midday News.
0: Number one, the Milwaukee Brewers just wrapped up batting practice. The next time they take the field here at American Family Field, it will be game two of the NLCS. The LA Dodgers just took the field for their BP. Parking lots are packed, gates are open now. Fans, they are fired up. Some of the shuttles from the bars, more of them pulling up right now. Greg, look at this bus right there. I've never seen that one before.
2: There are all sorts of different shuttles that I've never seen before pulling up today.
0: I think somebody just rented that one. Oh, yeah, we got the blue and yellow overalls coming off that one. So much fun. Milwaukee is ready to be in the national spotlight again as the Brewers chase a championship. The Milwaukee Brewers are looking for another win today after taking game one against the Dodgers last night. Final score 2-1. It is a stunner of a day here in Milwaukee. First pitch is coming up at 4 p.m. Former Brewers infielder Mike Moustakas will throw out the ceremonial first pitch. He's also going to join us here in Wisconsin's Midday News coming up at 2:35. The 484th Army Band will perform the national anthem. Fans attending today, all of you listening right now and going inside, you are going to get a Brewers rally towel. So wave them fast, wave them high today. Holy moly, these two ladies walking up, these Brewers fans, they have bright blue hair, Greg.
2: Love it.
0: That is a blast. What a vibe they are. They got the yellow sunglasses as well. We're going to take you right through to game coverage, which starts today at 3:25.
2: And when the game begins, it'll be Logan Henderson on the mound. He's faced the Dodgers a couple of times this season, allowing just one earned run over 12 combined innings and striking out 13. He's had good success, more so with his changeup than his fastball.
3: Those two games, I was executing well and attacked the game plan the way we needed to, and that's the same mindset going into this outing. So there's definitely some familiarity there on both sides. So go back, watch those outings, and see what we had success with, and you know, come up with a game plan for them.
2: So Henderson is a rookie. A lot of firsts this year for Logan Henderson, but this will not be his first playoff start. He started game two against the Padres. It had a great start and then kind of clunkiness and then ultimately settled in, but got those nerves out of the way going into today's game.
3: A little bit more just knowing about what to expect, like you said. But there's going to be a lot of adrenaline there, but I feel like learning how to control the emotions last week is going to help coming into this start.
2: Brewers lineup today, a little different than yesterday. Christian Yelich is in. Andrew Vaughn is out. You've got a right-hander on the mound here for the Dodgers, so Yelich back in the lineup. Sal Frelick is going to get the start in right field. Luis Lara will come off the bench if needed. And then David Hamilton gets the start at third instead of Joey Ortiz. So a little bit different of a lineup. You have a righty on the mound instead of a lefty like you did in game one, so Pat Murphy changing things up a little bit.
0: Soak this up, Milwaukee. What a blast it is. We've already seen Bernie Brewer out here today. Barrel Man was speeding on by as well in a sausage mobile. We saw a number of the Brewers dancers, which is new this season. A lot of people are loving that. In fact, we've got one, Haley, who used to be an intern with
2: one of our teammates. That's
0: At Good Karma Sports. She is now one of the Brewers dancers. In fact, some of you might recognize her because she's the one who looks like Sabrina Carpenter.
2: Almost identical. It's pretty crazy.
0: She's having a blast, though, and they're pumping fans up right now. They can't wait to get in there. We can't wait for this game to start as well, and hopefully pull out win number two of the NLCS.
2: Looking forward to chatting with Mike Moustakas, former Brewer, coming up at about 2:35. It's 2:13 on WTMJ.
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0: That would be fun.
2: Hey, dog owners and dog lovers, listen up. If you're looking to get out of town here, maybe get out to L.A. for some of the games in this series, and you're not sure what to do with the dog, I got an idea for you. It's the Hounds and Tap. It's in Menominee Falls, conveniently located right off Silver Spring. It's our go-to place when we're heading out of town. We don't worry about it because our dog Knight loves it at the Hounds and Tap. He is well taken care of. We get emails. What is he up to? How is he enjoying his time? Has he made some friends at the Hounds and Tap?

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1: Well, beautiful day, a record setter here at American Family Field in Milwaukee, over 80 degrees. You guys feeling it? Yeah. A lot of shorts being worn off these shuttle buses. Kids getting out of school early? I hope so. He didn't even go.
2: Fall break.
1: Yeah,
2: perfect
1: she says.
2: Timing.
1: Yeah, air quotes, fall break. Is that what this is? No, it's Brewers baseball. Let's just replace it. Enjoy the day today. We do have a cooling off coming up throughout the week, but comfortable temperatures continue on Tuesday with a slight chance of rain, 76 the high, but we're down to 55 degrees for our high on Friday. It'll be sunny, but kind of on the blustery side. Enjoy it while it's here. Gorgeous out right now. It is 83 degrees in Milwaukee at American Family Field. All right, I know it's not even Halloween. I know we're talking about Brewers baseball, record-setting temperatures, but I suppose the holidays are right around the corner. If you go to Costco, you feel like it's Christmas already. One of the absolute staples here in the state of Wisconsin, Milwaukee specifically, is Trans-Siberian Orchestra. This has become kind of a yearly tradition for our family to go check them out. I am absolutely blown away at their stage presence, the quality of their music, the fire. I mean, it is a show unlike anything else, and it comes back to Milwaukee each and every year right around Christmas time.
2: And it's celebrating 30 years this year.
1: Which is also amazing. They have multiple crews that kind of go around the country, but they usually play even a couple of nights, a couple of different shows in Milwaukee. Al Petrelli tours with Trans-Siberian Orchestra. He'll be in Milwaukee near the end of this year, right around Christmas time. Al joins us on the line. Al, where is your home base? Can we make sure you're at least a Brewers fan while we talk about Trans-Siberian Orchestra while we're outside the Brewers Stadium?
3: I am a Brewers fan for the duration of this conversation, yes, sir.
1: And I'm great. Hey, we'll take it, right? We'll take all bandwagon support here as the Brewers
3: take
1: the
3: Dodgers. I tell you what, I am a fan of. I am a huge fan of Usingers in Milwaukee. So if that does anything for our conversation, then.
2: Hey, it does. Right now, if you look at the building for Usingers, you can see all of the Milwaukee Brewers flags down there by the river just blowing in the wind. We are loving this. But this is a big deal for you guys. TSO celebrating 30 years this season. When you look back at what Paul O'Neill started back in 1996, did you ever imagine it would become this big, just a multi-generational holiday tradition? And how do you feel being a part of it?
3: Well, in answer to the first part, 30-something years ago when I first started recording this, I didn't ever think of this or see this on the horizon. As a guitar player, or as an instrumentalist, as an arranger, I was just thrilled to be part of something so special and artistic. You know, Paul had he didn't care about commerce. He used to tell me, I just want to make great art. So when you're involved in something like that, it kind of takes all the worries away from it. It's like, we're just going to make great music together and see what happens. The fact that we're having this conversation 30 years later, you know, when I recorded this stuff, my kids were babies. Now my grandkids are enjoying it. You know, so it's become multi-generational in my home, as well as in your community. When you look out in the audience and you see, you know, grandpas with their granddaughters on there, they'll have their kids in between. You know, no, I never saw it on the horizon. 30 years went by in 30 minutes, and I'm so proud of it.
1: Well, it's going to be an all-new show this year, too, celebrating 30 years of TSO. It's called The Ghost of Christmas Eve, The Best of TSO, and more. Al, it could be the same show. It could be the exact same show that I've seen before, and I think I would still go out and see it and happily spend my time there because it is so unique. This has got to be, you know, from a musician standpoint, just kind of the best of both worlds, right? You get to shred your guitar up on stage. There's fire blowing all over the place, and you're also celebrating the holiday season.
3: Yeah. Well, you know, it's the kind of thing, it's interesting what you just said, because at the center of this whole thing is Paul O'Neill's story, a beautifully written story about loss and redemption that the folks in the audience, I've noticed over the years, they relate to the story. They understand, you know, it's not that far-fetched. It's a very accessible story, but it's not ordinary. Now, for me as a guitar player, yeah, I get to play guitar all night, but more importantly, I get to help create the soundtrack for Paul's film, if you will. You know, this four-dimensional presentation of what we filmed back in 1998.

0: So people in the audience are being taken on this 2-hour and 15-minute journey, both musically and sonically, but also visually with the effects, emotionally with the poetry being recited. You know, so it's a win-win across the board. I got people who've been coming to see me for 25 years. I call them the repeat offenders. You know, they just keep coming back. They love every second of it. Yet I got new people every year who don't know what to expect, who at the end of the night say, well, I can't wait to become a repeat offender. So here we are, generationally later, and to celebrate, first of all, I got Christmas Eve and Christmas Day off in your wonderful community, bonus. And then we get to do the show right after Christmas. Fantastic.
1: Well, you're bringing back the Ghosts of Christmas Eve, but this is described as a reimagined production. So what will longtime fans recognize, and what will surprise them this year?
0: Well, the folks who've been with us for so many decades now love this story. It's become part of their holiday tradition. Like when I was a kid, it was Charlie Brown's Christmas or Burl Ives opening up Rudolph. Whatever nostalgic thing occurs, it kind of makes me feel like, okay, I'm happy to be back to that. This has become that for so many families around America and globally now. So the story, the poetry, the singers, the characters, the songs will always remain the same. My job is to make it musically more dramatic wherever I can get away with it. Now, the songs in the opening of the show are things we've never done before. The second half of the show, we get to kick the tires on a lot of our catalog that maybe we haven't played in 20 years, maybe we've never done, maybe we did recently, but I want to change it up a little bit. So musically, it will be very different yet familiar. But that's it. As far as the production goes, our crew has been working on this probably since the second week of January to give the audience a visual representation that they've never seen before. Because every year I see this, I say the same thing. Every year it's going to be bigger and better than last year. Last year was pretty good.
2: Al Petrolli, one of the many gifted musicians that make up Trans-Siberian Orchestra. They'll be at Fiserv Forum with two shows on December 26th, 3 o'clock and 7:30. Tickets are available for those shows as well. You know, we always hear it whenever we go to a concert. We love coming here, right? The band shouts it to the rooftops, and everybody in that home market, well, they soak it up. But I think there are two events that happen yearly in the city of Milwaukee. One is the Harlem Globetrotters. Every year on New Year's, the Globetrotters are in Milwaukee. And Trans-Siberian is always in Milwaukee right around Christmas, within a day or two of Christmas. And I feel like, Al, that would not be the case if it weren't such a welcoming and great place for you to play. So what is it about the city of Milwaukee that not only brings you back, but consistently around the exact same time, within a day or two, each and every year?
0: We've been coming there since 2001. It was the first time I think TSO ever played in Milwaukee. Now, that's 25 years ago. We've become friendly with a lot of people in the audience. I've become personally friendly with a lot of people who work at the building. There's a young lady named Jeannie who's been our security guard for 25 years now. And when I walk into that building, it's a hug and a kiss. And how's the family? How's your mom? How's the grandkids? How's this? It's become a family communal celebration. The fact that we're in there to do a concert is almost second to the fact of reconnecting with so many friends and you know, new family members, if you will, in that community. You know, having days off there, I remember one of the first Christmases I ever spent with my wife before we were married was in Milwaukee. You know, so there's a lot of fantastic memories, a lot of musical memories, a lot of emotional memories, just a lot of wonderful memories. Why is the same time every year? Oh, I have nothing to do with the routing. I don't know. I'm just glad it is. You know, I know that we're kind of winding down, the band's on fire, and we're going to do like the best show ever. It may be my 40th show, but it's your guys' first show. And it will be a perfect first show. And that's one of the things we do pride ourselves in.
1: Well, I'm glad you mentioned, Al, that it's your 40th show, because you're a guitarist, you're the music director. When the lights go down and that first note hits, do you still get that same rush you did in the early years?
0: Yeah. I immediately become a 15-year-old all over again. You know, like it's 1977. And I'm playing like some Leonard Skinner song at the local talent show, the church dance, you know. I will never, ever lose that feeling. Put a Les Paul around my neck, drop the house lights, and I'm a teenager. And I love every second of it.
2: Well, we're looking forward to the show. 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Two shows, 3 o'clock, 7:30. I don't know, go to both of them if you'd really like. It's an unbelievable show coming back to Milwaukee, Trans-Siberian Orchestra, December 26th. So the day after Christmas, that'll be a Saturday afternoon and evening. Al Petrolli joining us here in Wisconsin's Midday News. Enjoy the rest of your fall. Become a Brewers fan here, Al, for the next few weeks. Hopefully that we're celebrating the World Series. You can mention that at the show in December.

0: I will so do that. And thank you guys so much for the time tonight.
1: Yeah, appreciate it.
2: Thanks,
1: that's right. One of the great shows that comes back each and every year. It is interesting, though. Globetrotters every New Year's Eve, TSO every year, right around the 26th or 27th. And it's consistent. Just put it on the calendar every year.
2: I also like that he dropped, you know, oh, with that Les Paul.
1: Because yeah, right, local.
2: Waukesha, born in Waukesha, known as the Wizard of Waukesha. How great is that?
1: Love it. It's 2:25. We'll call it here on WTMJ. Mike Moustakas, Brewers Royalty, joins us coming up at about 2:35. We've got news coming up in just a few. Enjoy.

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7: Make no mistake about it, affordability will be on the ballot this November. Many Wisconsinites aged 50 and older are struggling to make ends meet. On the next Sunday Sip, AARP Wisconsin's Rod Shukla and Leslie Spencer Herrera will talk about some of the top issues on the minds of voters going into the November 3rd election, such as strengthening Social Security, providing support for family caregivers, and helping Wisconsin workers set up retirement savings accounts. They will share some of the comments and concerns that AARP has heard from its members

0: across Wisconsin.
1: It is 2:30. I'm Julia Fellow. Your top story, why Milwaukee police plan to renew their flock contracts. Well, we hit a record high today. Isn't that amazing? Previous record was 83 set in 1995. We hit 85 degrees.
2: ABC News, I'm Michelle Franzen. Democratic Representative Ilhan Omar is pushing back on the federal search at her Washington, D.C. residence today, saying in a social media post it's an attempt to target political enemies and weaponize federal law enforcement. Here's ABC's Jay O'Brien.
3: We don't know the exact nature of this investigation. We don't know what exactly they were searching for. We do know they took items out of this home. Neighbors told us they heard them banging on the door in the early morning hours beginning that search. And again, sources tell ABC News that this ties back to a federal immigration investigation, but the exact details still here are murky.
2: Omar is the first Somali American elected to Congress and is up for re-election. She's been a political enemy of President Trump. The president will be on the campaign trail tonight in Ohio for a rally in key races ahead of the midterms. In Florida, Governor Ron DeSantis says crews are working to get power restored to remaining customers as early as tonight after Isaias made landfall Friday as a hurricane near Destin. This is ABC News.
1: 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From the WTMJ Breaking News Center, Milwaukee police plan to renew their contract with Flock Safety despite growing concerns over the plate reader cameras and privacy. The issue came up during a finance committee review of the mayor's budget proposal. MPD Chief of Staff Heather Huff says switching companies would be costly, require rebuilding safeguards, and more. Already in place.
4: What we've put in place, we stand behind, we're confident. The decision is, you know, we're going to move forward in that renewal.
1: MPD says they've restricted access to the Flock databases following concerns about privacy and data sharing. The Common Council votes on the budget next month. While fans root for the Brewers to keep the winning during the playoffs, the games themselves are a big win for the local economy. MMAC Senior Director of Communications Ryan Amundson tells Wisconsin's Midday News playoff baseball brings in about $3.5 million to Southeast Wisconsin.
5: That doesn't include in-stadium purchases either. Everybody goes up to Blue Mound Road and grabs a drink before they get on the shuttle, and everybody goes to a restaurant before they hit up the game. It's a lot of impact to the hospitality industry, the service industry.
1: Brewers fans are celebrating the team's postseason success and downtown Milwaukee getting in on the excitement. Fans stopped by the Bob Uecker mural today to pick up Brewers gear as part of the giveaway of celebrating Milwaukee's Game 1 win. Here's Matthew from Milwaukee telling WTMJ.
6: Finally taking that team down felt amazing. I mean, at the end, it was a little scary. You know, Trevor made it tough on us, but I mean, we came out with the dubs, so I mean, got to win today. I'm going to say they take one in L.A., but I think we take them down tonight, and I think we take them 5-1.
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0: 233.
1: David Crowley has told us exactly who he is. On illegal immigration, his own words say it all.
2: And when it comes down to the immigration, when it comes down to the LGBTQ community, I always say, I'm not an ally, I'm an accomplice. I'm gonna be with you no matter what.
1: Crowley says he'd make Wisconsin a sanctuary state and make you foot the bill for benefits for illegal immigrants. In Dane County, a repeat drunk driver here illegally killed two teenagers.
2: I'm an accomplice.
1: In Fond du Lac, an illegal immigrant tied up and blindfolded a 12-year-old girl to rape her.
2: I'm an accomplice.
1: In Milwaukee, a drunk illegal immigrant killed a Special Olympian on his way to church with his parents.
2: I'm an accomplice.
1: David Crowley said it himself.
2: I'm not an ally, I'm an accomplice. I'm gonna be with you no matter what.
1: David Crowley, fighting for illegal immigrants, not you.
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0: Time for a WTMJ sports update from the Gruber Law Office's One Call, That's All Sports Desk. Brew Crew send rookie Logan Henderson to the mound today. Game two of the NLCS, Henderson made his first career playoff start against the Padres in the NLDS.
6: A little bit more just knowing about what to expect, like you said. 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
0: Following today's game, the series shifts to Los Angeles for games 3, 4, and 5. Our coverage of today's game starts at 3:25 right here on WTMJ. Packers improved to 3-2 following a 31-7 blowout yesterday against the Bears.
7: It's not always easy work, but you got to put the work in, and it's not a surprise to me. Like, we're showing a little bit of improvement. 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
0: Matt LaFleur's team makes it 3 wins in a row Sunday night if we win against the Cowboys. Monday Night Football tonight features the Rams and Bills from L.A. Taking a look at your roads with your WTMJ Time Saver traffic. There is an incident on the ramp from 4143 894 East to 4194 South. The right shoulder is closed because there is a crash causing just a little bit of slowdowns. Nothing to write home about. 94 westbound from 39th to Mitchell slowdowns, along with 94 eastbound from State Fair Park to Mitchell because of the ongoing construction. Here is your WTMJ 5-day forecast. We broke a record. We hit 85 degrees as our high here in Milwaukee. Tonight, partly cloudy, a low of 66. Tomorrow, mostly sunny, a chance of evening showers, a high of 76. Rain chances for your Wednesday, a high of 65. Showers likely Thursday, a high of 62. Friday, mostly sunny, windy and cooler, a high of 55. I'm Julia Fallow, Outdoor Living Unlimited, WTMJ News Time, 237.
4: Greg and Jessica with you from American Family Field. Fans streaming into the stadium. First pitch, 4 o'clock this afternoon. Well, it's happened 3 times in playoff history. Talking about a walk-off winner for the Brewers in Milwaukee. Nigel Morgan's RBI single to beat the Diamondbacks in 2011.
8: Morgan, a smash up the middle. Base hit to center. Here comes Gomez. Around third. A throw and the Brewers win.
4: Incredible call from Bob Uecker. Then Jackson Churio just over a week ago to beat the Padres in game 2 of the NLDS.
9: Here's the pitch. Line drive. Base hit up the middle. Yelich scores. Here comes Freely to the plate. The throw. Brewers win! Jackson Churio gives the Brewers a 2-0 series lead.
4: And in between was Mike Moustakas in 2018, game 1.

0: the NLDS against the Rockies. Game tied at 2 in the 10th inning. Two outs and runners on first and third for Moose.
1: Winning run at third. The 0-2. Swing, a line drive, base hit right field. Mike Moustakas on a two-strike pitch. Lines a single to right, and the Brewers have taken game one in the division series.
0: Magical moment at the ballpark. A mob of players in the dugout. They chased Moose out to center field. He was darn near in the bullpen by the time he was caught. Pretty amazing situation. Moose brought back today to throw out the first pitch before the game, and happily joining us here on the line right now. Hey, Moose.
2: Hey guys, how's everything going?
0: Hey, great, man. Great. What do you remember about that at-bat in that 2018 series against the Rockies, getting the Brewers a win in walk-off style?
2: Yeah, I mean, obviously, you try not to do too much in that situation. Facing Ottavino, I believe, and he's got a really good four-seamer. He just kept challenging me with that pitch up at the top of the zone. And finally, at the end, I was like, you know what, I'm going to get to the top of this one. I think I fouled off a couple pitches and got to the top of it and got a knock into right field. And, you know, after that, it was kind of everything went dark, and I just started running around the field. The boys were chasing me. It was awesome.
3: Moose, you are a three-time All-Star. You provided veteran leadership and left-handed power for the Milwaukee Brewers, helping lead the club to the 2018 National League Championship Series and more. Of course, the memorable walk-off hit in Game 1 of the NLDS against the Rockies that Greg was just mentioning. I'm wondering for you, you are part of so many memorable Brewers teams and moments. What does it mean to see this Milwaukee team this season this close to a championship right now?
2: Oh, it's awesome, man. You know, I love the Brewers. I love my time here. But these boys, the way they play, the way they pull for each other, you know, from top to bottom, in the bullpen, everywhere. You know, starting with Murph, who's a phenomenal leader, and trickling down to, like, Yelly and all these boys that are just trying to go out there and find ways to win. It's awesome. The atmosphere is electric, and I'm just excited to be there tonight.
0: Well, excited to have you back here. I mean, you were part of this this Brewers team that came within a game of advancing past the Dodgers and into the World Series. You know, that team, Moose, it was a little different because it didn't feel like the window was quite as wide open for that team because of, you know, some veterans and contract situations and stuff like that, though the Brewers' run of success really did start in 2018. Is it surprising anyway to look at this team that is so young in so many key spots and seeing it achieve the way it's achieving?
2: You know, maybe a little bit surprising, but again, it starts with Murph and what he's been able to do, the culture he's built, and, you know, the fact that all of these guys believe in each other and believe in themselves, and that's 92 in the battle when you're playing in the postseason, is being able to lean on your teammates and, you know, being in that fight with them each and every pitch, each and every day, and these guys don't give it up ever. They're in the fight every pitch, every moment, and, you know, just watching Lara get that hit yesterday, it was just incredible the way they played the game through the small ball stuff. It's awesome.
3: You're going to be throwing out that ceremonial first pitch just a little bit now this afternoon. What will you be thinking about? Your own playing days? Are you just going to be focused on helping to get this crowd fired up? I don't know if you need to fire up the crowd anymore, though. We got people walking by right now going, World Series next! World Series next! What will you be thinking about?
2: Yeah, I think I'm just going to go have some fun. You know, I got to bring my family out here. Just go have fun. Let the crowd do what they do. They're an incredible crowd. The people out here are amazing. I don't think they need any more, you know, firing up. Just go out there and then stay out of the way after that. Let the boys go play some baseball.
3: Moose, do you have a message for the crowd? Because we got Brewers fans walking by right now. What is your message to the fans, Moose?
2: Do what you guys did last night and go even harder tonight, man. It was awesome. You guys were incredible.
0: Well, we got three Mike Moustakas fans walking out to our trailer right now. Say hi to Moose, everybody.
4: Hi, Moose.
0: Now, they love you, Moose, right? You're still an icon out here. That's right. Hey, Ben Sheets bounced the first pitch yesterday. Don't bounce the first pitch. That's what happened yesterday.
2: Yeah, I'm going a little higher with it. We'll see.
0: Okay. All right.
2: But I mean, there might be some too bouncing it. The boys came out with a W yesterday, so we'll see.
3: Okay, Moose, finish this sentence. The Brewers will win the championship if
2: they keep doing what they're doing and believing in each other. That's it. That's all they got to do. This team is awesome. It's electric. They go out there and keep believing in each other and fighting each pitch. They got it.
0: You know, there's something to be said about finding the calm in the chaos, right? If I think back to your walk

0: off hit against the Rockies, Moose. You were calm. You were in control at the plate. When I think the Jacksons walk off against the Padres, against maybe the best closer in all of baseball, he had that sense of, I got this, in his head as he walked to the plate. The same with Niger in 2011. What is it about your ability to find the calm in chaotic situations that allows you to have success in those worlds? That can be a moment where you just, the moment gets you, and it clearly didn't to you in that situation in 2018.
1: Yeah, absolutely. I mean, it's the moment you prepare for your whole life. When you're a kid and you're, playing football in the backyard, you dream of those moments. Runners on base, two outs in the bottom of the ninth or tenth, and you've lived it your entire life, and then you finally have that opportunity on the biggest stage. It's kind of something you've always dreamt of, and then being able to step up and get the job done, it's an incredible feeling.
2: So, Moose, what happens after you throw out that amazing ceremonial first pitch? Do you have a seat? Are you up in a Brewers alum suite? Are you going to get a PBR or a local brew? What are you doing?
1: I got to go see. I brought all four of my kids and my wife out, so I'm going to go hang out with them for a little bit. And then I don't know where my seats are, but I'm going to be cheering loud with my family for the Brew Crew win tonight.
0: Moose, you got four kids? I was going to ask what you're doing in retirement, but I think I know. It's like you're an Uber driver.
1: Yeah, Uber driver. I coach all the teams, baseball, softball, football. I have a pretty solid assistant coach on my team with my son. You guys might know him. His name's Ryan Braun. Pretty good coaching staff we got.
0: Well, I would expect Brawny's going to be involved in throwing out a first pitch at some point, right? Maybe he's holding out for the World Series. That would be very Braun-like.
1: I don't know any information. I can't disclose that at this time.
2: I feel like you do know some information right
0: does.
2: There. Yeah, I can
0: he
2: tell.
0: Does.
2: Okay. Lips are sealed.
1: That's awesome.
0: Moose, man, it's awesome to hear your voice again. I know the fans certainly appreciated your time. I know you didn't have a lot of years in Milwaukee, but you certainly made an impact here with these fans, and you felt very Milwaukee Brewers, and that is a compliment to the nth degree. And man, I still appreciate you responding to my text messages and joining us here on the phone today, man. It's great to hear your voice again.
1: Always, guys. Thank you so much for having me. I love Milwaukee, love the city, love the fans, love this team, and go Brew Crew. Let's go get them tonight.
0: All right, man. Say goodbye to Moose, everybody.
2: Thanks, Moose.
0: Yeah, Moose.
1: Bye, guys. We'll see you in a little
0: bit. Appreciate it, pal. Yeah, Mike Moustakas is joining us here, man. It's part of that resurgence of the Brewers. I know 2011 was a big year, right? You'd gotten to the postseason, but you know, things kind of fell apart in the postseason, but in 2018, it really felt like this golden era of Brewers baseball was really starting, where kind of the expectation was to be in the playoffs, not just, holy cow, we made it, and who cares what happens now. It's amazing what has happened over the last several years, really through Doug Melvin, David Stearns, and the managerial changes, Matt Arnold, of course, orchestrating everything from a player standpoint. We're in it right now, and Moose was at the part of this really starting to develop for the Brewers.
2: It has been so fun over the years here to cheer for this Milwaukee Brewers team. And last year, the story was the underdog. This year, the feeling is we are meant to be here. We are chasing this championship. We've got Dodgers fans walking by too, by the way. They're yelling as well. But the energy among the Brewers fans, from the experts who we've talked to over the last couple of months to just everyday people watching at home and watching these games, there's just something. They say this is different. This is our year.
0: Yeah. Well,
2: and
0: it's already different than it was a year ago. The Brewers did not win a game in this series a year ago, so it already is a little bit different, but still plenty of work here for the Brewers. We have an extended version of Wisconsin's Midday News on until 3:25, and then it's network coverage from inside the ballpark, and then first pitch just after 4 o'clock. It's 2:47 on WTMJ.
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2: Record-setting temperatures today. It's 84 degrees. 84 degrees outside right now. There is not a cloud in the sky. Well, a little bit. A little bit. But primarily blue skies, a little bit breezy. Really nice day. Roof open at American Family Field. Overnight low in the upper 50s. Tomorrow's high 76. We cool off a little bit midweek. Chance of rain in the forecast on Wednesday and Thursday. By the time we hit Friday, the sun is back out, but a high of just 55 degrees. So about 30 degrees difference from Monday to Friday. That is October in Wisconsin. Baseball tonight should be fantastic. It's 84 right now in Milwaukee at American Family Field.
3: Oh, Greg, and just like that, boom, we just went up a notch. One more degree.
2: 85
3: we hit
2: now.
3: 85 degrees in Milwaukee. That is a record, Milwaukee.
2: That's why I'm standing on the outside of our hot box in here right
3: the
2: now.
3: The box, it is a hot
2: not
3: box.
2: Not terribly breezy
3: it's getting a little
2: there.
3: Hotter. The previous record, by the way, was 83 degrees. That was set back in 1995. So we set a record. Now let's go in and get another win, right? Okay. Brewers fans, let's make the case for Milwaukee. Last week, Dodgers manager Dave Roberts told his team there is no one better in baseball than L.A. His message was blunt, and he went on to say this.
4: We're smarter, we're better, and we're tougher.
3: Now we're giving Brewers fans a chance to make the case for Milwaukee. How would you fill in the blanks? We are burnt, we are burnt, and we're burnt. You get it, Greg?
2: I do.
3: So,
2: I get it.
3: So give us three words. Text the WTMJ Sonic Unlimited Talk and Text line. Three words to describe the Brewers right now. Text 855-616-1620. And for those of you out here tailgating, listening, we've got a crowd out here now. Hi, guys. How are you doing? I love it. We've got kids. We've got adults. We've got some people who have been here for generations and generations cheering on the Brewers. So for those of you, you can come find us at the WTMJ Mobile Studio. Say hi. Make your case for Milwaukee. We have some. We've got one that says, this was very nice. This was Susan from Middleton. She said, we're friends, we're together, and we're winners. Boom. Simple. How about this one? We're stronger, we're faster, and we're built for this. This was from a man who moved to Idaho. He used to live in Milwaukee, moved to Idaho, and now he is back for this game. Greg Mine, we are steady, we're fun, and we're not done.
2: I opted for we're younger, we're better looking, and we're winning it.
3: There you go.
2: But yeah, those have been great, right? I mean, those comments from Dave Roberts, the Dodgers manager, the Brewers are very well aware of those comments, right? The Brewers are very well aware. And while they're not speaking outwardly of it.
3: You think Pat Murphy played that soundbite to them?
2: They are very well aware.
3: Get them going?
2: See, now athletes have this thing, right? They'll say, like, I don't read the papers. I don't pay attention to what they're saying on social media. They all do. They all do. They absolutely do. In fact, they can't get away from it. They absolutely pay attention to stuff like this. So it would not shock me in the slightest if Murphy relayed the message or the players just kind of knew it, right? Stuff gets passed around so easily today and so quickly. It's impossible not to be a Brewers fan and know what Dave Roberts said.
3: This one I kind of got a kick out of, too. This was Nick from Whitefish Bay. He just said, we're more smarter, we're more better, and we're more tougher.
2: Yeah, all good, right? All those things.
3: We'll take
2: it. But you know what? You have to be. I understand what Dave Roberts is trying to say. They've also been there and done that. They're looking for a third consecutive world title, and the Brewers could be the big spoilers to that. So, and we're certainly hopeful. So does it feel different? Well, yes, and it already is, because the Brewers have a win in this series, which they did not have last season. And that was a sweep, and the Brewers were, after that first game loss, 2-1, kind of felt a little underwhelming offense. The pitching was okay, but just not good enough to beat a really good Dodgers team.
3: Were you nervous in the end last night?
2: Oh, my gosh.
3: When it got a
2: yes.
3: little slow, and you thought, oh, we just want that win. I mean, we didn't have to win last night, but we wanted that win, to have that momentum to take game one. That's huge.
2: All you have to do is look at the Dodgers stat line and see, all right, well, yeah, the leadoff guy has, 30 home runs, and Shohei's going to hit 30 home runs. I mean, they have so many guys who could go deep and change the complexion of a game with one swing that, yes, you're never thinking that a one-run lead in like the fifth inning is going to hold up against the Dodgers. You need to get another run. That's what I'm saying to myself. You got to find a way to get the third run across. Brewers had chances, but they just it couldn't cash in. But the Dodgers couldn't cash in against the Brewers' bullpen. And that's been the story so far for the Brewers, I think, in the postseason. Their bullpen has allowed one run in nearly 24 innings of work, which is incredible. That is unbelievable. So They've got matchups they like. They've got lefties who can attack the Dodgers. Left-handed heavy lineup. They've got good starting pitching, which we saw from Miz, who wasn't spectacular, but he was good enough yesterday. And then Logan Henderson today. So there's less ambiguity with pitching this year as compared to last year. That's a big difference.
3: Well, that Game 1 win last night, that was huge. A huge step forward for the Milwaukee Brewers. And at this point, 7 to go.

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1: Love it. So we've got a little bit of bonus Wisconsin's midday news coming up. So 3 o'clock news coming up in just a few minutes. And then we're going to kind of turn it into an unofficial post-air pregame show here leading us up to the network pregame show. So some sounds from the clubhouse last night, a little highlight montage to get you set for today's game. All things Brewers coming up after the 3 o'clock news, which is next

0: Our pregame show here leading us up to the network pregame show. So some sounds from the clubhouse last night, a little highlight montage to get you set for today's game. All things Brewers coming up after the 3 o'clock news, which is next on WTMJ.
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3: Have you ever heard of FOBO? 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
8: weekend ends Sunday. It's a school night. You have to go home. Says who? This is Milwaukee. Stay for the encore. Order dessert. Stay out late. Sleep in. Grab a coffee. Find a new neighborhood. Take the long way along the lake. The calendar might say the weekend's over, but this city wasn't built for quitters. 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
9: 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I'm John Mercure. Your top story, removing license plate readers from Milwaukee County parks.
13: I'm Debbie Lozaga, and we have a fire on northbound 94 right about at Rawson Avenue. It is on the left shoulder, so watch out for that. And things are cooking on southbound 43, backing up basically from Brown Deer Road all the way into the Marquette interchange. A crash on the off-ramp to 68th Street from 94 eastbound. That's something to keep in mind because we've got backups from before Highway 100 all the way to the stadium interchange, as you might imagine. We've got delays also on 41. One southbound just past North Avenue. It's on the right shoulder, and basically we've got those delays starting from before or right about at Main Street, Menominee Falls, down past Appleton Avenue, and then from Burleigh down past the accident scene. I'm Debbie Lozaga with your WTMJ Time Saver Traffic.
9: Tonight, spotty showers, a low of 67. Tomorrow, mostly sunny, a high of 78 degrees. From the WTMJ Breaking News Center, Milwaukee County removing controversial license plate reading cameras from its parks.
14: Milwaukee County Executive David Crowley signed legislation Monday directing the removal of Flock license plate readers from county park property.
15: But even the strongest policy framework is only as trustworthy as the company behind the technology, and a good partnership with the vendor does not safeguard our residents' data.
14: Crowley says the county can protect public safety without sacrificing residents' constitutional rights.
15: We cannot wait till privacy is compromised or whether information is misused before we actually act.
14: The resolution allows conventional security cameras as an alternative, but the county has not identified funding for replacements. At Carver Park in Milwaukee, Nizer Spencer, WTMJ News.
9: A teen is under arrest after bringing a handgun into a corn maze in Kenosha. Sheriff's deputies responded to the Jerry Smith Pumpkin Farm Friday night. The teenager was eventually caught by farm security and admitted to having the gun and throwing it away in the maze.
16: I found it. We got it. Good boy. 347 to 377. We got the gun.
9: That's body camera video from the Kenosha County Sheriff's deputy and his canine officer showing they found the unloaded gun, an empty 30-round magazine, and a vape pen with THC among the corn stalks. The 16-year-old was released to his parents. Krista Pike, the convicted murderer in Tennessee whose execution didn't go as planned, is now out of the hospital. Her attorneys are trying to have her sentence commuted, and state officials say they're investigating what happened. ABC's Brian Buckmeyer.
17: They're going to

0: have to do some sort of evaluation, and they've begun that process of saying, this is what happened in terms of what wrong with Krista Pike. Here's how we resolve this issue. And they're going to make the argument that it's still safe. The defense, of course, has already won a small victory in the preservation of information or evidence as to how this botched execution went. They're going to, of course, going to take that information and, again, make the arguments that they made before this botched execution that her specific healthcare, her veins, her own autonomy makes this execution extremely difficult.
1: Pike was set to die by lethal injection, but survived two doses of the deadly poison and was still conscious after the procedure. And the Brewers operate with one of the smallest payrolls in Major League Baseball. MMAC Senior Director of Communications Ryan Amundson tells Wisconsin's Midday News the organization has been smart with their funds.
2: Players like Jackson Churio and Luis Lara and Cooper Pratt, who are obviously contributing in this playoff run, well, they looked to the future with those guys and gave them long contracts before they proved anything on the field. So you've got to take some calculated risks, and the Brewers have done a really good job with that.
1: The current collective bargaining agreement for MLB players set to expire on December 1st. Coming up, sports on WTMJ. Outdoor Living Unlimited, WTMJ.

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1: David Crowley thinks he can be governor, but he made a mess as Milwaukee County executive. Crowley failed to renew the county health plan. Here's what the press had to say.
2: Milwaukee County's healthcare debacle, health insurance for thousands of employees and families lapsing without notice.
3: County Executive David Crowley sent out a statement saying mistakes were made.
4: The county still needs to get answers about what the heck happened.
1: But when reporters asked David Crowley,
4: "Do you know what went wrong here?"
1: Crowley shook his head and walked away. If that wasn't enough, Crowley mismanaged the county budget so badly he gave residents their largest property tax hike in 15 years. He nearly doubled the sales tax and slashed funding for health and transit services for citizens in need. David Crowley, incompetent, unprepared, unfit to be governor. Paid for by Right Direction Wisconsin PAC, not authorized by any candidate or candidate's agent or committee.
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0: Time for WTMJ Sports Update for the Gruber Law Offices. One call, that's all sports desk. Brewers in action against the Dodgers, looking to go up 2-0 in that series coming up this afternoon. The Brewers twirling three double plays in yesterday night's win. Manager Pat Murphy hopes the defense picks up where it left off.
8: You can't get to this point without great defense. You really can't. And we haven't turned as many double plays in the postseason as you'd like, but tonight it was key. And, you know, Miz, say what you want. You didn't see 105, whatever, but, you know, whenever he got in a jam, you know, he got better.
0: Logan Henderson and Yoshinobu Yamamoto are your Game 2 starting pitchers. Coverage at 325 right here on WTMJ. And the Packers improved to 3-2 after blowing out the Bears at Lambeau. Matt LaFleur says it's the most complete game of the season.
9: It's been a little rocky early on to start the season, and we haven't played a real complete football game until today, but our guys approach it the right way in terms of just wanting to come in the building with great energy. I mean, that's where it starts every day.
0: The NFL Network is reporting Packers defensive lineman Javon Hargrave suffered a torn Achilles during yesterday's win, ending his season. Outdoor Living Unlimited, WTMJ News Time, 308.
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11: Calling this the unofficial leadoff show, right? The leadoff program is officially underway. Maybe it is official. Let's make it official here. The pregame before the pregame, that's kind of what this is.
12: This is a bonus of Wisconsin's Midday News because we are pumped for the Brewers. We are looking for win number two. What a win last night. There were times it was a little nerve-wracking. We weren't sure, but we got the W, and that's all that matters.
11: All right, we have a lone Dodgers fan. The only one in the park today. No, you're the only one. You're the only Dodgers fan in the park. Oh, you got one taking pictures. Okay. Fair enough. That's okay. And another one here with the bucket head on.
12: There are a couple of them. That's okay. But can I tell you guys, we just had a woman come up with a sign, and it said, "The Brewers have L.A.'s finest." Jake Bowers, Garrett Mitchell, Bryce Terang, Christian Yelich, Joey Ortiz, and Trevor Miguel, all from your area, but we've got them.
11: Yelich from Thousand Oaks?
12: Yeah, Yelich.
11: That's right. Yes, that's right.
12: I love that sign.
11: Yeah. Welcome to Milwaukee. Yeah, right, it's L.A. temperatures. It's actually warmer in Wisconsin right now than it is at home. People are fantastic. You're having
12: fun
11: with it?
12: We'd love to hear that. That's Midwest nice, Milwaukee nice.
11: Good. Enjoy a few
12: Dodgers fans
11: here. It will be a lot of blue in the stadium, I guess, whatever way you shape it up here. So Dodgers fans enjoying their time in Milwaukee. Brewers fans certainly enjoying yesterday, Jessica, and the series that was against the Pop.

0: Padres. I spoke with Aaron Ashby in the clubhouse after yesterday's game, and he's been kind of a hero of sorts so far in the postseason. And he has been unbelievable out of the bullpen. Three scoreless innings in that deciding win over the Padres in the NLDS at two key innings yesterday. Anytime you're facing the Dodgers lineup, you're going to run into some pretty impactful players. And Ashby shut the door on them in large part, keeping the Dodgers off the scoreboard. But it's been really a storyline here for the Brewers. The bullpen, 23 and two-thirds innings pitched, they've allowed one run in the postseason. So how do you get to the point where you're knocking on the door of a World Series? Yes, timely hitting is important, and the Brewers have had some of that. Good defense plays a role. But you need to have quality out of your bullpen to earn wins. And the Brewers had it a little more so than the Dodgers did yesterday.
1: Yeah, I mean, there is no backing down. The Brewers are built for this. What do we have, seven to go?
0: Yeah. Three out of this series, four in the World Series should you advance, and that's how you get your way to a World Series title. Lots of work. Aaron Ashby knows it. We had a chance to catch up in the clubhouse after last night's game.
2: Was it a two-inning plan for you, Aaron, like going into tonight's game? Ideal situation, here's what we're thinking, or is it more where they were in the lineup?
3: We don't have much of a plan, to be honest. It's so much of kind of the matchups and the flow of the game and kind of what's going on. I'm sure had there been another lefty up after DL, DL would have gone back out, you know. So it's just one of those things where all of our guys can throw length. And so when there's those lefties in there, you feel good as a pitcher, you want to go back out there and get those guys.
2: When you see Abner come in that early, are you thinking – Well, next couple are going to be on me.
3: Looking at the lineup, I knew that I was going to be probably ready for Muncy there. And then he got those quick outs, and then Muncy gets the hit, so I'm ready for Tucker. And then he got out of it. But, yeah, I certainly, when they called him in there, I was like, I'm going to throw the seventh and eighth tonight.
2: Being a lefty, Aaron, do you think Tarik Skubal is in the clubhouse wondering how Bryce got that ball over the fence?
3: Yeah, I didn't see where it was pitched. I think it was sinker in. Where
2: it was like it? On the black sinker at like 97, and he turned it out over the left field wall.
3: Yeah, I think when he's locked in, he can do that like on command, and he's an incredible hitter. But yeah, I would probably just tip my cap to inside out a ball at 97 and put it over the wall in left center field. That's very impressive.
2: Like that's probably the pitch he wanted to throw, where he wanted to throw it.
3: Maybe, yeah. He could have been down. Was it up?
2: No, not really.
3: That's even more
2: really.
3: Impressive.
2: Yeah, it was, I mean, down. Tip
3: your cap. There's certainly people do special things in the postseason. The body feels like it unlocks to do special things. Especially when you can like calm down and just let your instincts take over. And he's got some of the best instincts probably in the big leagues as far as hitting goes. So I think that's kind of what happened in that situation there.
2: Good stuff. Yeah. Appreciate it, Aaron. Yeah. Thanks very much.
3: Of course.
0: That was a conversation in a lot of circles in the clubhouse last night. How in the world did Bryce Terang hit that ball to left field in a left-handed pitcher? He throws a 95-mile-an-hour sinker. It's on the inside black portion of the plate. And somehow, Terang gets his body in his swing path in a way that not only puts some power on the ball, but it goes over the fence in left field, opposite field. Professional baseball hitters were telling me that was crazy.
1: Wow.
0: That should not happen. You do not take a ball over the fence that way in that situation against that guy in that moment. So pretty amazing. They had a lot of impressive things to say about their teammate last night.
1: I love hearing that inside perspective that you got. And I'm just curious from your point of view, too, because a lot of fans were here. They were watching the game, right? Or they're watching on TV, or they're listening on the radio. And they might be paying attention to those post-game interviews. But you were in the clubhouse. What was the vibe? Was there excitement, or was this, thank goodness we got it, and this is our job, on to the next?
0: You know, it was a sense of we did it all together, because it took the bullpen. It took a good start from Miz. Maybe not great, but a good start from Miz.
1: It seemed like he was really good right at the beginning, then all of a sudden there was that little slump. And
0: there was
1: you thought,
0: a little low, right? Yeah. And the Dodgers put together some good at-bats and got some hits off him, but there was the defense, right? The first play of the game, Bryce Terang, who's a second baseman, ends up near shortstop to make a play to get Mookie Betts, who's pretty fast, out at first base. Then they get three double plays. Like, the defense was on point. Good enough hitting, right? Timely enough. And then classic Brewers baseball, where you get a guy on base, Garrett

0: Mitchell walks, then he steals, or yeah, he is sacrificed, bunted over to second. He ends up scoring on a single by Luis Lara. Like that, they put it together the way they put together so many wins, with every corner contributing in some way. So that's a lot of what I saw. That was a lot of the conversation last night at the clubhouse.
1: Well, and we've got awesome fans who are walking by right now. Everybody is lining up, getting ready to go into the stadium. Listen, we know our fans rock. Hello, some of my friends walking up right now. You can be the difference is the message from the Milwaukee Brewers. And I just want to read something that Garrett Mitchell said. He said, having such amazing fans who support you even when you go down, just keeping the energy up, you feel that, and we feed off that. That's what makes us really good. It is a collective effort. That coming from Garrett Mitchell, and I just love it. We've got awesome fans. So many people. I mean, think about, Greg, these, you know, we've seen some of the little kids coming up. With one lady came up with her daughter, and this is her first postseason game. These are memories. They're going to last a lifetime right here today.
0: There is no doubt. I was able to enjoy it with our daughters and my wife last night, sitting up in the, kind of the nosebleeds, but
1: hey,
0: just being in the stadium.
1: Exactly.
0: An experience really unlike anything they had ever experienced, and us together as a family. So we know there's a lot of other people enjoying that here today and yesterday. So we've got a Brewers highlight montage for you. If you missed any of the highlights from last night's game, we're going to have that for you coming up. Our Moment of Brew after this on an extended version of Wisconsin's Midday News.
2: Some politicians just give you bad vibes. When asked about Democratic Socialist candidate Francesca Hong, here's what Assembly candidate Ben Brist had to say.
3: Hong and I have some, like, probably different, like, vibes, but, like, man, we want to work on the same stuff, and we want to get the same stuff done.
2: That would be the same Fran Hong who called for abolishing the police and eliminating prisons.
3: And we want to get the same stuff done.
2: That would be the same Fran Hong who called for doubling state income tax rates.
3: And we want to get the same stuff done.
2: And that would be the same Fran Hong who wanted to provide welfare benefits and Wisconsin IDs to illegal immigrants.
3: And we want to get the same stuff done.
2: Maybe Ben Brist's priorities shouldn't surprise us, since he just moved here from Madison and only voted in our community after he entered the race for Assembly. But you know, something about Ben Brist just gives off bad vibes.
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5: David Crowley has told us exactly who he is. On illegal immigration, his own words say it all.
6: And when it comes down to the immigrants, when it comes down to the LGBTQ community, I always say, I'm not an ally, I'm an accomplice. I'm gonna be with you no matter what.
5: Crowley says he'd make Wisconsin a sanctuary state and make you foot the bill for benefits for illegal immigrants. In Dane County, a repeat drunk driver here illegally killed two teenagers.
6: I'm an accomplice.
5: In Fond du Lac, an illegal immigrant tied up and blindfolded a 12-year-old girl to rape her.
6: I'm an accomplice.
5: In Milwaukee, a drunk illegal immigrant killed a Special Olympian on his way to church with his parents.
6: I'm an accomplice.
5: David Crowley said it himself.
6: I'm not an ally, I'm an accomplice. I'm gonna be with you no matter what.
5: David Crowley, fighting for illegal immigrants, not you.
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Well, things are starting to, are still slowing down along 41 southbound from Good Hope Road all the way down to Capitol Drive. We do have the left lane blocked at Capitol with a crash, so careful with that. We've also got some delays along eastbound 94 coming in from the Zoo Interchange to about Mitchell Boulevard. Westbound's pretty clear, so if you're trying to get to the stadium, it should be looking okay. One other crash southbound 41 at North Avenue. Just be careful, it's on the right. I'm Debbie Lozaga with your WTMJ Time Saver Traffic.

0: sun is shining. It is now up to 87 degrees, according to NOAA. We hit a record high temperature here in Milwaukee today, 85 degrees. By the way, a little breezy, too, because I just watched one of the fans. His hat just blew off.
1: Okay, yeah. Somebody else got it.
0: See, that's Midwest nice, yeah. Milwaukee nice.
1: Love hearing that from Dodgers fans. I think Brewers fans appreciate that kind of stuff, too. Man, you people are so nice here. Feeling welcome. That's a lot easier when the Brewers get a win. Sure, everybody's in a good mood wearing, you know, the Brewers colors here. But I do like seeing that people have traveled from out of state. Maybe unfamiliar with what Wisconsin is like here in the month of October and getting a sense for it. So I appreciate that, you know, some new fans seeing a new city.
0: You would not know it was October if you didn't look at the leaves. That's the only thing that's telling you. The colors, the changing colors on the leaves. Otherwise, this looks like and feels like an August day, without a doubt. Great during Wisconsin's Midday News to hear from former Brewer Mike Moustakas, who is throwing out the ceremonial first pitch today, Greg.
1: He is. Ben Sheets did it yesterday. So another, you know, Brewers legend who actually bounced his first pitch. I think he was kind of embarrassed, but nonetheless. And then they got Ben Sheets on the mic to kind of rile up the crowd. Charlie Behrens was here last night on the dugout.
0: Yeah, he was raving around that rally towel.
1: Waving the towel, chugging a beer, kind of doing all things Milwaukee as the Brewers look to protect the home field. That is important. So, you know, at the very least, this series will go five games. But, I guess that is if the Dodgers win here. So, hopefully this game or series is cut short to four games with the Brewers earning a sweep. That would be quite the turnaround from last year. So, yes, it does feel different than last year because the Brewers didn't win a game in the series a year ago.
0: We are chasing a championship. The shuttles from all the bars, they are pulling up. It's amazing, Greg. How many do you think we've seen? Like hundreds?
1: And they're on repeat.
0: At this point?
1: They're on repeat.
0: And people are just like rolling out of them like Barrel Man. These are packed. People are ready for a great day here in Milwaukee. They are ready for another win. We got one last night. Game one. The Brewers got the win. Let's make it two.
1: So Logan Henderson on the mound for the Brewers. Our network coverage begins in just a couple of minutes here on WTMJ. We'll have full post-game coverage. I'll be in the clubhouse talking to players, hopefully, about a Brewers win. The final thing we leave you with is the final out from last night's game, Brewers securing a Game 1 win over the Dodgers.
2: 1-0 pitch. Fly ball center field. Mitchell back on it. He's got room on the track. Makes the catch. And Game 1 belongs to the Brewers. Just enough off the handle for Mookie Betts. Garrett Mitchell went back to the warning track to corral it. And the Brewers win another tight one. 2-1, the final score.
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5: A few short hours after taking a 1-0 lead in the National League Championship Series, Game 2 of the NLCS between the Brewers and Dodgers about ready to get underway under a blanket of sunshine and warm weather in Milwaukee. Hi again, everybody. Jeff Levering with you. Alongside is Lane Grindle. We've got Josh Maurer and our producer and engineer Kent Sommerfeld with us. The Brewers will send right-hander Logan Henderson in hopes of heading out to Los Angeles with a 2-0 lead over the Los Angeles Dodgers. However, they've got one of their four aces on the mound tonight. It's Yoshinobu Yamamoto, last year's World Series MVP, going for L.A. We crank up the on-deck show built by Menards, and we come back on the Brewers Radio Network.
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5: 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Roof is open. Panels are open. Brewers and Dodgers game two of this National League Championship Series in Lane. The Brewers are going to have their work cut out for them against Yoshinobu Yamamoto today, who has been brilliant in three of his four career starts against the Brewers. The one where he wasn't brilliant was in this ballpark where he didn't get out of the first inning.
11: As right before the All-Star break.

0: Like last year, the Andrew Vaughn home run, of course, is the one that stands out. His first plate appearance as a Brewer after they brought him up from AAA Nashville. But he's really good against the Brewers the two times they faced him this year. We remember what he did in the NLCS game two a year ago when he threw the complete game. Jackson Churio, of course, led off the bottom of the first with a home run. And then Yamamoto was brilliant from there. He's been one of this generation's best postseason pitchers, and probably going to have a chance to go down as the best if he continues to do what he's done. So it's a big task for the Brewers here today because he was outstanding last year in the 2025 World Series run for the Dodgers. But this Brewers team, you just never, ever count them out, and you figure they're going to find a way to grind out some at-bats in an inning, put some pressure against him somewhere along the line, and hopefully they can get that big hit when they need it.
1: Really gives you some hope after the way that the Brewers got after Tarik Skubal in his second and third times through against the Brewers yesterday. The Brewers were grinding those at-bats out. They were fouling more pitches off and more solid contact against Tarik Skubal last night.
0: Yeah, and look, this team has had a recipe to win all year long. They know who they are. They know how they need to put together nine innings to win a baseball game. And there's a lot of power in that. I think there's a lot of freedom in that, frankly. And so they do some things other teams probably wouldn't normally do, like asking Cooper Pratt to put down a bunt in the fifth inning, and it pays off. Luis Lara has the big hit against Skubal, and the Brewers take the lead. And right now, you feel like a lead is all you need because that's how good this bullpen has been. It has been the story of the postseason so far has been the Brewers' relievers. They've allowed just three runs and only one earned in 23 and two-thirds innings so far this postseason.
1: It's a 0.32 earned run average. They've been brilliant, so get the lead and give it off to the pen. Those are your keys to the game. 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
6: 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Murph's Office, Jeff Levering with Pat Murphy, and Murph, game two of this National League Championship Series. First and foremost, your thoughts on the performance from Jacob Mizorowski yesterday. We'll get into the bullpen in a moment, which was fantastic again, but your thoughts on Miz and his performance in game one.
7: Yeah, I thought he pitched extremely well. You know, we're used to a standard with the Miz that it's total dominance. And no, it's not total dominance. The kid's at almost 190 innings. It goes without saying, guy that's never been there. He slowed down a little bit, and his body's not moving the same. But we're confident he can still go out there and pitch. I think these lessons are the lessons that's going to put Miz over the top in the future.
6: These are the outings, as we talk about, where he learns how to pitch. It's not just the stuff that gets him by, right? Throwing the fastballs right by people, learning how to pitch like he did in the month of August when he didn't have his best stuff. That's when his

0: slider really came alive against these Dodgers. But it is, it's the pitchability, right? It's not just trusting on what you have.
1: Yeah, it is. It's understanding how to navigate when you're out there and still know your weapons. It's still pretty tough to get on a big extension 99-mile-an-hour heater, especially when it's located. And I think William deserves a tremendous amount of credit for how he navigated him. He worked him through it. He was outstanding.
0: More with Murph in just a moment on the Brewers Radio Network.
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0: On Deck Show, built by Menards, continues from American Family Field. Got Brewers manager Pat Murphy with us. And Murph, we talked about the bullpen. Just tremendous work yet again. Cover the final 4 2/3 innings, only allowed a couple of base hits. There was a lot of traffic for the Dodgers last night against this Brewers defense. Three double plays, but the bullpen, bend but don't break.
1: Yeah, the bullpen was fantastic once again. What can you say? D.L. Hall got a huge ground ball for us. Abner went out there and dealt in his one inning, gave up a couple hits, but when it was needed, you know, got the big punch out. Aaron Ashby, he's been our silent MVP of this whole thing. Two great innings, no hits, and then McGill finished it off.
0: And the at-bats against Skubal, first time through, I mean, he was rolling. First time through, had the double by Andrew Vaughn. But the at-bats just continued to get better second, third time through against Tarik.
1: As they should. Tarik was on it. He was throwing the ball great. You know, our guys just stuck with it, and our pitching and defense kept us in the game. And then we got back in the game and squeaked it out, and we'll take it.
0: So we turn the page from game one to game two. Logan Henderson is going to make his third start this year against the Dodgers. Was really good in his two previous appearances. How does the approach change in this third start against this offense?
1: Well, they're playing really well, the Dodgers, obviously, and they got a great offense, 1 through 9. I mean, literally all stars in six of the spots. But again, Logan can pitch. Good pitching beats good hitting most of the time. And we're hoping he goes out there and executes what he does. He is a young kid, and he hasn't been in this setting, but I trust him. I just do. He's a great young man, level-headed, and I trust him.
0: He got the ball in game number two of the division series. It's a different, you know, ball game here in the National League Championship Series. But what did you see from Logan in that first playoff appearance that gives you confidence here in game number two tonight?
1: Well, he didn't have his best, for sure. He didn't have his good changeup, which is his bread and butter, but he still survived and did a nice job and kept us in the game that we ultimately ended up winning. And he'll get better because of that nerve.

0: consciousness and all that kind of stuff, I think will go away and he'll be able to be on top of it.
1: All right, Murph, thanks so much for the time. Good luck in game two.
0: Thank you, Jeff.
1: All right, Brewers manager Pat Murphy on Deck Show Built by Menards continues in just a moment on the Brewers Radio Network.
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5: 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Getting set for game two of this NLCS. The Brewers, of course, up one game to none with their 2-1 victory last night over the defending world champions and trying to go up a commanding 2-0 in this series behind the right arm of Logan Henderson here today. It'll be Yoshinobu Yamamoto on the mound for the Dodgers. As we continue with the On Deck Show built by Menards, let's take a look at the NL Central standings brought to you by Central Standard Craft Distillery. Of course, the Brewers won the Central with a 103-59 record. The Cubs were second, 89-73, and everybody followed after that. The Brewers a commanding win for their fourth consecutive year of the NL Central. The playoffs have gotten pretty narrow now. You're looking at the NLCS here, Brewers and Dodgers, winner to the World Series, of course, and it's Guardians Rays, and they'll begin game one of that series later on tonight down at Tropicana Field in St. Petersburg, Florida. 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Again, we told you about it last night. Andrew Vaughn was on the injured list to finish the regular season just a couple of weeks ago, but he was on the NLDS roster, got the start last night in NLCS Game 1. Now, he has a home run off of Yamamoto in his career, but he is not in the lineup tonight. Christian Yelich back in the lineup as the designated hitter here today for Game 2 of this series. Joey Ortiz, of course, has been battling a plethora of injuries, but he's been playing through it as well, and he's not in the lineup today. David Hamilton will get the start against the righty Yamamoto. Again, that's the injury report presented by the Orthopedic Associates of Wisconsin. Brewers and the Dodgers getting set for game two of this series. It's going to be Logan Henderson on the mound for the Crew, making his second career postseason start. We're going to listen to his conversation with the media yesterday as he was talking about this matchup here today. That's coming up when we return on the On Deck Show, built by Menards on the Brewers Radio Network.
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3: Back with you on the On Deck Show, built by Menards, getting ready for game 2 of this NLCS between the Brewers and the Dodgers. And today's starting pitcher, Logan Henderson, for the Crew. He met with the media yesterday, and the first question he was asked was about what he can take from his experience starting game 2 of the NLDS here in Milwaukee last week, and here was his response.
4: Yeah, I mean, a little bit more just knowing about what to expect, like you said. But there's going to be a lot of adrenaline there, but I feel like learning how to control the emotions last week is going to help coming into this start.
5: Logan, you were really good against the Dodgers in 2 starts against them, especially at Dodger Stadium the last time. Do you feel like you have a pretty good understanding of how to exploit that lineup and doing what you did against them? How much confidence does that carry over to tomorrow?
4: Yeah, ultimately it comes down to execution, and those 2 games I was executing well and attacked the game plan the way we needed to, and that's the same mindset going into this outing. So there's definitely some familiarity there on both sides. So go back, watch those outings, and see what we had success with, and you know, come up with a game plan for them.
6: Hello, and congratulations on being here. You think about your journey through the minor leagues, 4th round pick in 2021. What were the biggest things the development system with the Brewers helped you with, whether it was developing a pitch or your mentality that helped you get to the major leagues?
4: Yeah, I think it's a lot of things. Really think it's just the people in the building, every building, you know, at every step coming up into the big leagues, and, you know, just they've built such a great culture, and, you know, it's fun to be around everybody, and I think we all learn from each other. But, yeah, I don't know about one specific thing. You know, I've always had the four-seam and the changeup, so adding the cutter and the slider has been big for my development. But, yeah, like I said, I think it's just the people here.
6: And then for you growing up and loving baseball, who were the teams and players that you would usually watch this time of year when you were a kid in Texas?
4: Yeah, I grew up an Astros fan, so, you know, in high school that was when they were on their really good run, and, you know, Altuve, Bregman, Correa, Yuli Gurriel, George Springer, guys like that. So really fun watching them growing up, and they went to however many championship series in a row. So to be here playing in a championship series is kind of a full circle moment. And
7: Kurt on the left.
8: Logan, I'm curious when you started preparing for a game against the Dodgers, doing your prep work, considering there was a chance you could have been available if that last series had gone to game 5. Did you wait, or have you been kind of looking into video for a while?
4: Yeah, I've been looking the last few days. I was preparing to pitch game 5 in case we needed to play game 5 in the last series. But, you know, ever since that game's been over, kind of been going over the reports and old reports that I have on them, and I'll go back and watch those couple outings that I had against them probably before the game starts today. So, you know, not a ton of it, but definitely looking back at some of the stuff.
5: Logan, sometimes pitchers will talk about having to believe in themselves, that they belong at the major league level. Did you go through that process when you first came up, or did you feel that way from the start? And if you didn't, where do you feel like you started to get that belief, like, I belong here?
4: Yeah, that's a good question. You know, there's times where I still feel like, you know, do I belong? But I would say sometime after I came back off the IL this year, when I had a couple good start stretch, I was like, okay, you know, like, had a little bit of success last year, but it was at a very small sample size. And, you know, maybe about my 10th start in the big leagues, like, okay, like, this is, and I had confidence, but being able to do it time in and time out, like, this is no accident. I feel like I have a spot in the rotation now, and just keep moving forward from there.
7: Logan, you just mentioned the IL.

0: I was wondering, it was a back issue, we know that, but I don't know that we ever really got much detail, and I don't know if you're willing to share it, but can you just kind of talk us through what it was you were dealing with and how difficult it was to kind of rebound from that?
1: I had a SI joint flare up on my right side, and it was really challenging. I'd been dealing with it for some time over the past couple of years, but really flared up in that Dodgers start the first time facing this year. And it was like everyday life stuff, getting out of bed, put my socks and shoes on, was like really, really struggling. So, you know, let alone throwing a baseball, like couldn't do that at my best ability. So feeling pretty good now. We've had a good program with the training staff and weight room staff to try to, you know, clear some stuff up, and I feel like we've put ourselves in a pretty good spot.
2: Logan,
3: you've been pitching behind Jacob for some time now. What

0: It's like I want to one up that, and just for the team, you know. So yeah, it's been cool following him up all year.
1: Logan, kind of along those lines, just like when you think about you, Miz, Gas, you know, coming up together, what you guys have been through together as a group. How much do you guys lean on each other as you guys are going through, you know, really your first full seasons and these postseason opportunities?
0: Yeah, I mean, like I said, we're all really good buddies. So, you know, certainly lean on each other baseball wise, but it's not just baseball. It's stuff outside the field. And, you know, I'm living with Gasser right now. So we have a relationship outside the field and it's not always baseball. So, it's cool, you know, like to be able to have those kind of relationships with them. I think it definitely helps with the on field stuff.
2: That was Logan Henderson meeting with the media yesterday in advance of today's Game 2 start against these Dodgers in the NLCS. We'll have plenty more when we return after this. It's the Starting Lineups on the Brewers Radio Network.
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2: 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The Dodgers will lead off with Mookie Betts, their shortstop. Batting second and playing first base, Freddie Freeman. Batting third in left field, Teoscar Hernandez. Cleanup hitter is the designated hitter, Shohei Ohtani. Batting fifth, the catcher, Will Smith. Max Muncy bats sixth. He's at third base. Andy Páez batting seventh in center field. Batting eighth, the right fielder, Kyle Tucker. And batting ninth, the second baseman, Tommy Edmond. Again for the Dodgers, Betts, Freeman, Hernandez, Ohtani, Smith, Muncy, Páez, Tucker, and Edmond. And on the mound for the Dodgers is the right-hander, Yoshinobu Yamamoto. The Brewers, with that 2-1 victory last night, we'll lead off with Jackson Churio in left field. Batting second, the home run hitter from last evening, Bryce Tarang, the second baseman. Batting third, the catcher, William Contreras. Cleanup hitters, the first baseman, Jake Bowers. The captain, Christian Yelich, he's the designated hitter and bats fifth. Batting sixth in center field, Garrett Mitchell. Batting seventh, the shortstop and the rookie, Cooper Pratt. Sal Frelick gets the nod in right field. He bats eighth, and batting ninth, the speedy third baseman, David Hamilton. Again for the Brewers, Churio.

0: Terang, Contreras, Bowers, Yelich, Mitchell, Pratt, Frelick, and Hamilton. And on the mound for the Crew is the right-handed rookie, Logan Henderson. The umpires presented by Cannon and Dunphy. At first base, Ryan Addison. At second base, the crew chief, Alan Porter. David Rackley is at third base. Down the left field line, John Tumpane. The right field umpire, Edwin Moscoso. And the home plate umpire today is Chris Siegel. 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We are closer and closer to game two of this NLCS. We'll have more after this on the On Deck Show, built by Menards on the Brewers Radio Network.
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0: 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And Case IH. Fans are already in a frenzy for game two of the NLCS. We'll have the first pitch for you between the Brewers and the Dodgers in just a moment on the Brewers Radio Network.
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3: 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The Rays and the Guardians at the Trop will follow this one here tonight. 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Logan Henderson. What a gem he has been for the Brewers this year. He has been extremely good against these Dodgers in his two starts against Los Angeles this year. He'll try to beat LA for a third time and the biggest time here in game two of this NLCS. With the play-by-play, here is Jeff Levering.
4: Thank you so much, Lane. And a reminder that this copyrighted broadcast is presented by authority of the Milwaukee Brewers Baseball Club. May not be reproduced or retransmitted in any form. And the accounts and descriptions of this game may not be disseminated without the express written consent of the Milwaukee Brewers Baseball Club. As Lane mentioned, Logan Henderson outstanding against the Dodgers in two starts this year. 12 innings, just one run allowed, struck out 13, walked only four, went out to L.A. and beat Tarek Skubal in August, beat these Dodgers back in the month of May as well. He'll face Mookie Betts, Freddie Freeman, and Teoscar Hernandez to start this ballgame. Same lineup as yesterday for the Dodgers, with the exception of Tommy Edman in the number 9 spot. Kike Hernandez is available off the bench. Everybody else is the same. The pieces are moved around ever so slightly, with Teoscar Hernandez hitting third and Will Smith in the number 5 spot in game 2. Mookie Betts digs in. Logan Henderson into his stretch in the first pitch of game 2. Good for a strike, and off we go. First pitch of Brewers baseball brought to you by Carbless. Premium cocktails in a can. Enjoy every pitch in American Family Field and find Carbless right here inside the stadium. Carbless, less is more. The 0-1 to Mookie Betts. And he takes away with a fastball at 94. One ball and one strike. 85 beautiful degrees. It feels like the series already shifted out to Los Angeles. 1-1 pitch. Down and away. Fastball, should say cutter. Two balls and a strike on Mookie Betts, who made the final out of last night's game 1. A 2-1 victory for the Brewers. Trevor McGill picked up the save after walking a couple of batters with two away. Betts flied to the warning track in center field. Just underway in Milwaukee, the 2-1 pitch to Mookie Betts. Swing and a foul held on to Ryan Contreras. Two balls and two strikes. His first postseason start, velocity was 96-97 in the first inning. He's right around normal for game 2 of the NLCS, 92-94. 2-2 pitch, change up. Got him looking. We will get a challenge, however. Home plate umpire Chris Siegel being challenged by Mookie Betts. All challenges brought to you by Pella Windows and Doors of Wisconsin.

was wide. Missed by almost 2 inches. So the count, 3 balls and 2 strikes. Now Mookie Betts, we're back at it. First change up of the sequence, 3-2 coming. Went with another one and missed outside. The check swing, he didn't go. First base umpire Ryan Addison on the call. So a leadoff walk issued to Mookie Betts. Freddie Freeman digs in. Freeman, a base hit in 4 tries last night. 5 out of 19 in the postseason, including a couple of solo home runs. Betts out to a good lead. Did not run very much this year. And a strike is thrown on Freddie Freeman. It's a Dodger team that in years past has run quite a bit, but the years are catching up to this Dodgers offense. He's not running as much. Bowers holds to Betts, who's got an extra half a step. Henderson holds and deals on 0-1. A ground ball hit to second base. Terang will field. He'll go to first base. Not enough time to try and turn two. So Betts advances to second. It's a 4-3 ground out. And Teoscar Hernandez digs in. Brewers Baseball brought to you by Miller Lite, the original light beer. Great taste, only 96 calories. It's Miller time. Hernandez with a couple of hits last night for the Dodgers. Los Angeles out hit the Brewers 7-6, but had just the one hit with a man in scoring position. You were 1 for 6, stranded 9. Pitch to Hernandez, strike 1. Just 2 hits with the man in scoring position all postseason for the Dodgers, and both have come from Andy Páez. 2 for 22 thus far for LA. Good lead out at second base for Betts. Here comes the 0-1 from Logan Henderson. Hit foul, came back with a fastball down the middle at 96. And Hernandez was late. Brewers defensively, Churio, Mitchell, Frelick left to right in the outfield. It's Hamilton, Pratt, Terang, and Bowers third to first on the infield, and Contreras doing the catching. 0-2 on Teoscar Hernandez. One for four is Hernandez against Henderson in his career. Used his timeout after the foul ball. Digs into the right-handed batter's box. And Logan Henderson from the first base side of the rubber. Checks Mookie Betts at second. 0-2 pitch. Fouled back. Went back with another heater up high. And Hernandez right into the screen. Standing room only yet again at American Family Field for game 2. A lot of fans playing hooky from work on this Monday, and that's a good thing. You get a pass from us. 0-2 on Hernandez. Here's Henderson. It's in the dirt. It gets away from Contreras, and over to third goes Mookie Betts, and that changes the complexion of this sequence dramatically. Will be a wild pitch on Logan Henderson. So a runner at third in less than 2 outs, and that's going to force the Brewers infield to come in. Change up that was in front of home plate. And Contreras couldn't keep it close enough. 1 and 2. The infield is up. Here's the pitch. Fly ball right center. Mitchell towards the alley. He's there, makes the catch, tagging his bets. Here comes the throw home, and it is late. And the Dodgers take a lead on a sacrifice fly from Teoscar Hernandez. But I tell you, the Dodgers, their dugout saw Logan Henderson hesitate. There should have been a balk called on Logan Henderson right there. He hesitated ever so slightly before getting into his stretch. The Dodgers were screaming out at the umpires to call it. Ended up not mattering because Hernandez had sacrificed fly, and it's 1-0 LA. They strike first. Now it's Shohei Ohtani. Pitch to Ohtani, strike 1 on the inside corner. So a walk, a ground out, a wild pitch, and a sacrifice fly. That's how the Dodgers get their run. 0-1 to Ohtani. Swing and a miss at a high fastball. Nothing in 2 on Shohei.

0: Ohtani 1-for-3 of the walk last night. Henderson has his sign from Contreras. And the 0-2 pitch. Swing and a miss. He struck him out with a high fastball. Henderson gives up the run. We go to the bottom of the first inning. And the Brewers will face Yoshinobu Yamamoto on the other side. 1-0 Los Angeles in game 2 of the NLCS on the Brewers Radio Network, presented by American Family Insurance.
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0: Churio is diving and he caught it. Game over.
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0: The Brewers are playing in their sixth postseason game. The opponent has scored first in five of those six. But the Brewers have only lost one time. Got to score to win as Jackson Churio digs in against Yamamoto. And the first pitch from the right-hander from Japan is a swing and a miss at a cutter, and it's 0-1. Remember, Jackson Churio homered against Yamamoto in the NLCS a year ago. It was the only run the Brewers scored in the game. Yamamoto went nine innings in that contest. The 0-1 pitch, it's down and away. Try to cutter again. One ball and one strike on Jackson Churio. He's homered once and driven in six in the postseason, hitting 250. Had a couple of hits last night in game one. Right-hander into his windup, and the 1-1 to Jackson Churio is pounded foul third base side. Went with a sinker at 95. Got in on his hands. Bat still intact. Count one ball and two strikes. Yamamoto, last year's World Series MVP. Started a couple of times and then came in out of the bullpen in game seven and picked up the win. It was incredible in the postseason last year as Yamamoto. Already a win this postseason. 1-2 pitch, slow ground ball, third base side, foul. Got a win against the Dodgers, 98 pitches, seven innings, an earned run. Allowed four hits and struck out 10. Walked a batter in game number three against LA, against Atlanta, I should say. Dodgers gave Blake Snell the start in game two. 1-2.

Pitch to Jackson Churio from Yamamoto. Swing and a miss. Slider down and away. And Churio's gone on strikes. First strikeout for Yamamoto. Brings up Bryce Tarango, homered in the game last night. His first this postseason. He's hitting 167 in the playoffs. 3-4-18. First inning brought to you by Quick Trip. 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Pitch to Bryce Tarang is a strike at the knees, and it's 0-1. Quick Trip, a proud partner of Brewers Baseball. 0-1 count on Bryce Tarang. Also walked and had a sacrifice bunt. The pitch squares around the bunt and fouls it back. Count is nothing and two. Tried to lay it down on the third base side. And Tarang is looking down the barrel of an 0-2 count against Yamamoto. Defensively for the Dodgers, Hernandez, Páez, and Tucker left around in the outfield. Muncy, Betts, Edmund, and Freeman third to first on the infield, and Will Smith does the catching. 0-2 pitch. Check swing. No appeal. Now they appeal very late, and it is denied by the third base umpire, David Racklin. It's a close pitch. I'm shocked that Will Smith didn't challenge it. It would have been strike three. Splitter on the outside corner. It was tumbling. See if he goes back to it. One ball and two strikes on Tarang. Contreras on deck. And the pitch is a ball off the outside corner. And Yamamoto thought he had strike three for a second time. Again, close. That was a big-time grunt after that last delivery from Yamamoto. 2-2 coming to Bryce Tarang. Now they're going in on him. The pitch inside. That one was not close. Three balls, two strikes. The two previous pitches, one was a strike and the other was awfully close. 3-2 on Bryce Tarang, looking for their first base runner. The windup and payoff pitch. Line down the left field line. That is a fair ball and headed towards the corner. Tarang slices his way to an extra base hit. The Brewers have a man in scoring position. Perfect approach on a fastball at 97. Kept the hands inside and barreled it down the left field line. An RBI opportunity for William Contreras in the bottom of the first inning. Don't let him get hot. Tarang, you take away the first couple of games against the Padres, he's still hitting above 360 over his last couple of weeks. So Contreras digs in against Yamamoto and time called. And Yamamoto is being scolded by the home plate umpire gently to make sure that the hitter is engaged. Scolded may have been harsh. Instructed. Contreras last night, 0-for-3 of the walk. It was intentional. Tying run at second base. The pitch jammed foul just to our right. Hits up in the club level and stays there. 0-1 to count on William Contreras. Brewers have had a tough time against Yamamoto with the exception of one start in July of last year. Contreras is 1-for-9 lifetime against the Dodger right-hander. 0-1 on the inside corner a strike, and Contreras thought about challenging and opted against it. Would have been close, not worth the challenge. 0-2. Jake Bowers is on deck. Tarang with a one-out double stands at second. 1-0 Los Angeles in the bottom of the first. 0-2 pitch up high. He has seen nothing but fastballs so far. Three straight heaters from Yamamoto to William Contreras. 6-for-19 overall in his postseason. A couple of home runs, both solo shots. 1-2 pitch down low and backhanded by Will Smith on a splitter. Count even to two balls and two strikes. Brewers last night were 2-for-7 with runners in scoring position. Only one of those base hits netted a run. It was a Lara base hit against School.

0: 2-2 coming. Lined into left, a base hit. They'll send Terang around third, and this game is tied. This piece of hitting from William Contreras was incredible. A slider that if he doesn't hit it, it bounces in the dirt. Just wanted to get a piece to stay alive. He ends up getting enough barrel on it and over the head of Muncy at third base. No legs whatsoever in the swing. And he comes up with a run batted in, and we are even, Steven. 1-1 in the bottom of the first, and now it's Bowers. Yamamoto from the stretch, he delivers a big curveball up and outside for ball one. 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Bowers fouled it back. He had a heater up and in at 96 and opted to take a rip and fouled it just to our left. So after the leadoff strikeout of Jackson Churio, a double by Terang and a single by Contreras. One and one, the pitch to Bowers. A ball off the outside corner. Two balls and a strike. That was a splitter at 91. Yamamoto is all over the strike zone. His misses have been very small. 2-1 the count. And the pitch to Bowers. Bouncer towards first and foul. Count is 2 balls and 2 strikes. Bowers is 2-for-7 lifetime, including the postseason against Yamamoto. Standing room only at American Family Field. 2-2 pitch to Bowers. Yamamoto deals. Popped him up. Third base side, foul territory. It's Smith. It's Muncy. And Muncy will let Smith make the catch just outside of his dugout. Would have been in the dugout if Smith didn't get over there. And he makes the play. And here comes the captain, Christian Yelich. Two away. Yelich makes his first appearance of the NLCS. Was 5-for-14 in the division series against the Padres, including a run batted in. Yamamoto sets and throws home. Big curveball, misses outside. Yelich has never had a hit against Yamamoto, 0-for-7. Short lead at first by William Contreras, and the 1-0 pitch to Yelich. Big curveball again that catches the top of the strike zone. 1 ball and 1 strike. You got to cover about 20 miles an hour difference between the fastball and that big curveball. Going in on Yelich. Here comes the 1-1 from Yamamoto. And he missed inside with a fastball. That time at 96. So you see a 76 mile an hour curveball, then 96 under your hands. Tough to be a hitter. Yell at your hand on the count, 2 balls and 1 strike. Going in again, 2-1. Ground ball, left side. Muncy's got it. We'll throw it across and retire Yelich. And retire the Brewers in the first. They tie it up, the double by Terang, the single by Contreras. The Brewers are on the board. We're tied 1-1 as we go to the second on the Brewers Radio Network, presented by American Family Insurance.
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6: Will Smith will lead it off for the Dodgers, top of the second inning in a 1-1 game. Brewers with a run on a couple of hits. The Dodgers a run on no hits. A walk, a ground out, a wild pitch, and a sacrifice fly got the Dodgers their run. A double by Terang and a single by Contreras. Brewers tied it up. Here's Henderson. And a first pitch strike on Will Smith.
7: Jeff, it was a great answer by the Brewers offense, and you take a bite out of him. 25 pitches, more machine than man in the postseason. That's kind of the legend of Yamamoto, and you made him bleed a little bit.
6: Will Smith waiting, and the 0-1 is a cutter off the outside corner. Ivan Drago or not, again, it's that 25 pitch bottom of the first inning, and the Brewers showing off their patience and making Yamamoto work. 1-1 pitch. Down and away, two balls and a strike. And now the hope is that Logan Henderson got that run out of him in the first inning, and he gets back to work. He went five innings against the Padres through 72 pitches in his game two start in the division series. The 2-1, Smith pops it up, foul territory, and in the seats, foul. Two balls and two strikes. The Brewers were trailing that game, of course, going into the bottom of the ninth inning, and then Jackson Churio did what he did. The Brewers ended up winning 4-3 in the bottom of the ninth inning, going up 2-0, heading back out to Southern California.
7: It's a two-run walk-off single, if I remember correctly.
6: Flipped into right center. Sal Frelick got a good jump on it. He's there, makes the catch. 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Max Muncy, 1-for-4 last night. Had the hardest hit ball for the Dodgers in the game. He's got 3 home runs this postseason and takes outside with a changeup. Still trying to calibrate that changeup, Logan Henderson. Took him a couple of innings to get it going against the Padres, and it seems that's the same recipe tonight against Los Angeles. The 1-0 to Muncy. Changeup is challenged after being called a ball.
8: The catcher is challenging the ball call.
6: William Contreras using his first ABS challenge, powered by Pella Windows and Doors of Wisconsin, and the entirety of the baseball is in the strike zone. William Contreras with a grimace to Chris Siegel behind the plate. And that baseball was engulfed with the strike zone there.

Both teams remain spotless in their challenges. The 1-1 to Muncy. Change up, hit off the end of the bat, third base side. It's a foul ball. Foul ball. Cue shot by Muncy. Foul by maybe a foot down that left field line. And Logan Henderson jumps out in front. 1 ball and 2 strikes against Max Muncy. Muncy 1-for-5 against Henderson. The one hit, a home run. It came out of Dodger Stadium. It was the only run that Henderson allowed in his 7 innings of work against L.A. Struck out 6 that particular afternoon. Out-dueled Tarik Skubal that day. 1-2 on Muncy. Henderson kicks and deals. Change up, hit foul, first base side. Make a play. Nice job by the ball attendant down the right field line. 1-2. 1-1 game in the top of the second inning. Game 2 of the NLCS rematch of last year. 1-2 to Muncy. Swing and a miss. He struck him out. 94-mile-an-hour fastball. Second strikeout for Logan Henderson. Enough with the changeup stuff. He went right after him in a heater right down the middle. Another Ortho ASAP strikeout. 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Brings up Andy Páez. An RBI single last night. The only run the Dodgers could accumulate against the Brewers pitching staff. Swing and a miss at a high fastball. It's 0-1. Páez hitting 278 this postseason. He's driven in 3. He's got the only 2 hits with men in scoring position for the Dodgers in the playoffs. And takes off the outside corner barely. Henderson wanted it. Contreras, who was successful on a challenge earlier, would not have been successful had he challenged that one. 1-1 in a 1-1 game in the second inning. Going away again. Pitch, swing, and a miss at a cutter. Already seeing a good number of cutters from Logan Henderson. And trying to put up a 0 quickly and quietly in his second inning. He hit Yamamoto back out there on the mound. Towels are waving. 1-2 on Andy Páez. Henderson kicks and throws. And it missed high. Threw a fastball at 94. Contreras was standing at the time the pitch was coming in. Wanted that pitch up in the zone. And it made the target dictate that. 2-2. Has not seen a changeup in the sequence. Here's the pitch. And he tried to turn one over and missed. 3 balls and 2 strikes. Got to imagine the Dodgers know that the changeup is coming eventually. And the plan must be make it be a strike. Try and hunt something other than the changeup. And right now, Henderson has not thrown that changeup for a strike yet. 3-2 pitch. Lined. Foul third base side. Another close one for Andy Páez. The fastball in the inner part of the plate got jammed. Was a 16 pitch first inning for Henderson. He's thrown 16 pitches so far in the second. 3-2 coming to Páez. Just missed. And Páez draws a walk. No challenge from William Contreras. A 2-out free pass allows Kyle Tucker to reach. Second walk issued by Logan Henderson. And it was low. 94-mile-an-hour fastball below the strike zone. Kyle Tucker 0-for-2. 2 strikeouts, 2 walks. Game 1 of the NLCS last night. 5 out of 17 overall this postseason. Top of the second inning, a 1-1 tie. Henderson's pitch. Tucker laces it foul off the netting first base side. Cut fastball, and the only place that Tucker could have hit that ball would have been foul. Páez with good speed standing at first base. Brewers playing deep and straight away for Tucker. The delivery. Swing and a pop-up. Third base side and in the seats. Foul behind the Dodger dugout. And a quick 0-2. He threw him a changeup. And for the first

0: Tucker uses his timeout. Henderson into his stretch on the first base side of the rubber. The 0-2 pitch to Kyle Tucker. Here it is. And missed high with a fastball. One ball and two strikes. In that appearance out of Los Angeles, the seven innings of one-run ball. Henderson threw 93 pitches that afternoon. He's at 36 at the moment. 20 in this inning. The 1-2. Just missed with a changeup. Tucker digs his back foot into the back line of the batter's box a little further. They are spitting on that changeup, almost as if they know it's coming from Logan Henderson. Pretty good plate discipline so far from Los Angeles. 2-2. Henderson deals again. Changeup fouled back. They saw it up and let it fly. It's almost like facing a knuckleball sometimes, you know. A guy throws a good changeup, and if it's up in the zone, you let your swing go because you know it's going to stay up. But if it's down, you leave it alone. If it's high, let it fly. If it's low, let it go. Two balls, two strikes. Again to Tucker. Line to center field. Mitchell coming on. He's there. Makes the catch waist high. And the side is retired. A two-out walk is all. A lot of pitches used by Henderson, but he puts up a zero. Garrett Mitchell made that nice running catch. Will lead it off when we come back. Bottom of the second inning, a 1-1 game on the Brewers Radio Network, presented by American Family Insurance.
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0: Gary Mitchell leads it off for the Brewers at the bottom of the second inning in a 1-1 game. Mitchell, 0-for-3, a walk and a run scored last night. It was the eventual winning run driven in by Luis Lara. Yamamoto's first pitch of the second is down low and in the dirt. Split finger fastball, one ball and no strikes. Well, if you haven't noticed, the fall colors will soon

0: in full swing. Today's game time temperature of 85 degrees would indicate that that is not the case. Good to see some fall colors from time to time. The 1-0 wave in the miss and another splitter. One ball and one strike. But just because it's hot outside doesn't mean that you'd miss out on your favorites. Those are your Usinger's brats, the brown shades of grilled Usinger brats. 1-1 pitch, swing and a miss again, another splitter. One ball and two strikes. Grab a couple of Polish, some all beef franks, pop them on the grill. Never forget that there's a pennant race going on. The Brewers and the Dodgers trying to win a pennant. Go to the World Series. One ball and two strikes to count. Yamamoto. Deliberate windup. Rocks back and deals home. And a bouncing ball hit to second base. Tommy Edman has it and throws wide of first, but Freeman with a stretch gets Garrett Mitchell by a half a step. 4-3 on the ground out. Now it's Cooper Pratt. 0-2 the sacrifice in his NLCS debut last night. Hitting 235 this postseason. Facing Yamamoto for the first time in the first pitch. Fouled away right side. Ooh, almost a nice play by a fan in the back row of seats. An innocent bystander holding a beverage goes over and picks it up after it crushed that fan's hands first. That's the plan. Good work. 1-1 is a strike on the inside corner with a splitter. One of the ushers went up to the fan that just picked it up and said, "You doing okay?" She goes, "Yeah, I'm fine.
1: I'm good.
0: I just picked it up.
1: Check on that guy.
0: Yeah. I'm good, but my beverage is getting a little warm." 0-2 the count on Cooper Pratt. Yamamoto delivers. And a fist drop to second base. Edmonds got that one and throws Pratt out. Another 4-3 ground out. Brings up Sal Frelick. First appearance of the championship series. Was 3-for-9 in the division series. Started the last three games. A couple of RBIs, including a sacrifice fly in game four against the Padres that proved to be a massive insurance run. Brewers 3-1 victory in game four to seal the deal. Pitch is a ball off the outside corner to Frelick. 25 pitch first inning for Yamamoto. This will be his ninth of the second inning. Frelick looks at a ball low. Two balls, no strikes. Kind of guy you want at the plate for Pat Murphy to try and run a pitch count up on Yamamoto. Max Muncy in on the grass at third, the 2-0. Curveball inside, three balls and no strikes. I'd be willing to bet that Sal Frelick's going to be taking here on 3-0. Coming home. He does take and looked at one right down the middle. Three balls and one strike. Frelick actually thought about challenging that pitch. It was right at the bottom of the zone. Good hitters counted 3-1. Here it is. Frelick looks at a strike on the inside corner with a cutter. Again, right at the bottom of the zone on that inside corner. 3-2 on Sal Frelick. Yamamoto rocks back and deals the payoff. Curveball whacked foul, first base side off the facing of the Brewers dugout. Dodgers got one of the first. The Brewers came right back and answered. Seventh pitch of this sequence on the way to Sal Frelick. They are going in on Sal. And the pitch home. Flare into shallow center. In comes Páez to make the catch. And the Brewers are retired in order. Head to the third inning. A 1-1 tie at American Family Field in Milwaukee on the Brewers Radio Network, presented by American Family Insurance.

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9: Third inning is here. 9-1 and 2 coming up for the Dodgers against Logan Henderson. A 1-1 tie. Play by Players Lane.
10: All right, thank you very much, Jeff. Tommy Edman is that number 9 hitter for the Dodgers. Switch hitter hitting from the left side against Henderson. A 23-pitch second inning for Henderson. Throws his 40th pitch of this contest and misses down and away with a fastball at 92. It's 1-0. Edman, the former Cardinal, acquired at the deadline a couple of seasons ago and had a big impact on that 2024 World Series for Los Angeles. The 1-0 pitch is lined through the right side and into right field for a base hit. So Edman is aboard, and the leadoff man reaches for the second time in three innings for LA. That's the first hit of the game for the Dodgers, even though it's a 1-1 ball game. It was a leadoff walk in the first that was manufactured into a run for LA, and then a two-out walk, the base runner in that second inning for the Dodgers. Now it turns over to the top of the order and Mookie Betts, who walked and came around and scored back in the first. 1-for-4 in the series, just 4-for-18 so far in the postseason. Henderson's first offering to him is a one hopper, and it eats up Cooper Pratt and trickles into left field. Stopping at second is Edman. Cooper stays down on that and fields it cleanly. You've got a double play ball. It was a tough play where he was kind of stuck in between hops. Tried to play it on a short hop, and it was hit hard. And so now first and second for the Dodgers, and Freddie Freeman coming to the plate. It's a big turning point in the game, potentially, where you thought maybe you were going to get two out of it, and instead it's two on and nobody out. It's a base hit for Mookie Betts. First pitch to Freddie Freeman is right through there for a strike on a changeup, and it's 0-1. So if you're Logan, you can still get a ground ball and give yourself a good path out of this inning. 0-1 pitch and a fly ball to right deep. Frelick back onto the warning track, jumping up and made the catch. One step shy of the wall for the first out of the inning. Right in front of

0: fast of a 95, and it's 0-1. A little extra juice on that fastball from Logan. Hernandez hit the sac fly that scored the only run of the game for the Dodgers back in the first. Tied at one here, top of the third inning. Henderson trying to wiggle around a little bit of trouble. Turn, a throw to first. It gets away from Bowers. The throw is in the dirt. Edmund will score. Betts to his feet, scrambles to second on an E1. Think about the two runs so far for these Dodgers and how they have been accomplished. Those are the types of things that'll sting a little bit for the Brewers. That is a big error on Logan Henderson.
1: Things that the Brewers just don't do.
0: No. They don't give away 90 feet very often. The 0-1, and Hernandez hits it foul back behind home plate. It's no balls and two strikes. So the Dodgers back with a lead again. 2-1 here, Los Angeles. And again, you had the base hit from Edmund, but then a ball hit at Pratt that could have been turned into a double play potentially. Henderson's 0-2 pitch and a ground ball to third. Hamilton plays it on the forehand, throws a cross in time to take care of Hernandez for the second out. Betts has to stay put at second base. And there's two away now for Shohei Ohtani. Whether you're crossing the state line or just going cross town, Club Citgo can save you money on every fill-up along the way, like 3 cents off every gallon every day. When you start with Citgo, you're good to go. So here's Ohtani, who struck out to end the first inning against Henderson. A 2-1 Dodgers lead. Betts at second, two away. Henderson's first offering is a swing and a miss. Blew a fastball by him at 94, and it's 0-1. Again, a one-run deficit, very manageable, even against a guy like Yamamoto, but you don't want to fall behind by more than that. Limit the damage here if you're Logan, and let the offense try to get something done against Yamamoto. The 0-1, and Ohtani hits it foul back behind home plate and out of play. And he's ahead of him, no balls and two strikes. He's got fastball, fastball. He gave him a fastball right down the middle on that pitch. And Ohtani missed it. Fouled it straight back. 0-2 pitch and just missed with a changeup. A little bit low. One ball and two strikes. Again, you said it earlier, Jeff, the takes on these changeups below the zone with two strikes that we've seen from these Dodgers hitters, that's been impressive so far. 1-2 pitch and a tapper, third base side. Hamilton lets the base runner clear. Fields throws to first in time to get Ohtani, who was not running very well up that first baseline. We've talked about what he's been playing through, and you could see it as he was trying to beat that play out. So Henderson limits the damage to just the one run. Dodgers back out in front. It's 2-1 LA as we go to the bottom of the third on the Brewers Radio Network, presented by American Family Insurance.
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5: 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David Hamilton leads off the bottom of the third inning. It's a 2-1 Dodger lead, and a breaking ball from Yamamoto misses high, and it's 1-0. Yamamoto just threw his 40th pitch of this game. He and Anderson kind of tracking along the same lines pitch count-wise. Both have given up a couple of hits. Henderson's given up two earned runs. Yamamoto the one. Hamilton takes a little bit high with a cutter, and it's two balls and no strikes. Brewers have had a good approach so far against Yamamoto. He is a tough customer, as anybody that's followed the postseason the last couple of years knows. The 2-0 pitch is right through there with a strike at the bottom of the zone with a cut fastball. It's 2-1. Hamilton, 1-for-4 so far in the postseason here this year. 2-1. And he took another strike. Fastball at 96. To cut the bottom of the strike zone. It's even now, two balls and two strikes. 1-for-5 in his lifetime against Yamamoto. Here's the 2-2 offering, and that's down and in. The count is full. It's three balls and two strikes. Getting the speed of Hamilton aboard to lead off this inning would not be a small thing. 30 stolen bases in the regular season for David Hamilton. He is a weapon when he reaches. Yamamoto out of the windup, the pitch. And a fly ball into left center. It's dying quickly. It's going to drop in front of Páez. And it's a base hit for David Hamilton. So the Brewers get the leadoff man aboard. That's the first time they've done that today. And they've got speed to work with in the top of the order coming to the plate here in Jackson Churio. Carbless is a proud partner of the Milwaukee Brewers. Premium ready-to-drink cocktails, zero carbs, zero sugar, zero gluten. 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Carbless, less is more. Crowd activated here at AmFam. First pitch to Churio, and he took a strike with a slider on the outside edge. It's 0-1. Jackson, a strikeout victim back in the first. He's 0-for-1 here today. Went 2-for-4 in last night's game. Yamamoto out of the stretch. The 0-1. And hit foul and out of play down the right field line. Let's pause 10 seconds for station ID on the Brewers Radio Network.
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5: No balls and two strikes on Churio. Yamamoto, the high set, now throws to first, and Hamilton able to just get back in front of the tag of Freddie Freeman. Good move by Yamamoto, almost caught Hamilton leaning. Brewers have a runner at first, nobody out here, trailing 2-1 in the bottom of the third. The 0-2 to Churio, and a fly ball into right center field. This is headed for the gap, but back there and making a tremendous catch is Kyle Tucker, a few steps shy of the warning track for the first out. It's a nice play by Tucker. Ball was hit 99 miles an hour off the bat and in the gap, but it hung up there enough that Tucker was able to just run it down, reaching up and making the catch.

0: If that gets in the gap, Hamilton's probably scoring for sure. Instead, he has to scramble back to first. There's one away here for Bryce Tarang. Yamamoto brings home the pitch, and Bryce takes his strike. It's 0-1. Hamilton had taken a couple of steps towards second and then put the brakes on. 2-1 Dodgers, bottom of the third inning here at American Family Field. Game two of the National League Championship Series. The 0-1 to Tarang. And that one is sprayed foul and out of play third base side. No balls and two strikes. Brewers have had some good swings against Yamamoto. The first plus time through the order. Couple of hits back in that first inning to get their first run across. Trying to put something together here in the third. Spin, throw to first. And again, Hamilton just back in there in time with a head first slide. Trying to do something with this leadoff base hit from Hamilton. Here's the pitch. And Tarang took outside of the fastball at 97. 1-2 is the count. Tarang homered last night, doubled in the first inning here today. Had a slow start to the postseason, but as Jeff said, you go back to what he did in the month of September and what he's done here these last couple of nights, very encouraging. 1-2 pitch, there goes the runner. Pitch is outside, and Smith did not make the exchange cleanly, so he ends up eating the baseball. Almost looked like a pitch out, but he just did not handle the baseball cleanly on the exchange, and so Hamilton in there with a stolen base, and he's got himself into scoring position. And it's two balls and two strikes at the plate on Tarang. Stolen base is brought to you by Delta Dental and Delta Vision. Crowd starting to make some noise here. 2-2 to Tarang. Down in the dirt, and it's three balls and two strikes. For your fellow fanatics, your personal cheerleaders, and your number one fans, for all the reasons you smile, get covered with dental and vision insurance from Delta Dental of Wisconsin and Delta Vision. Now those towels are going at a fervor here. Three balls and two strikes on Tarang. And Yamamoto will step off. Hamilton with a leadoff single, then Stoll second base. He is there right now with one away. 3-2 pitch. Tarang took outside for ball four. Cutter, and it missed away. And the Brewers have first and second, and one away for William Contreras. Ortho ASAP walk. 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Yamamoto at 54 pitches. And now here's Mark Pryor for a mound visit to talk things over with Yamamoto. I'm telling you, the Brewers have had a good approach against him. This has been a much more competitive string of at-bats against him than what we saw in the NLCS game two a year ago.
1: Had just the home run from Jackson Churio. That was basically it. The Brewers have had some hits against Yamamoto in the past. It's hard to get three hits in an inning against a guy like this. But you got to strike when the iron is hot. I'll tell you, that last pitch to Bryce Tarang was really close.
0: Yeah,
1: that could have been a strike if Will Smith challenged it.
0: And he wanted it too. Yamamoto was looking in, kind of, I think, expecting Smith to challenge it, but he didn't. So the Potawatomi Sportsbook trip to the mound is over. And now here's Contreras. Had the RBI single back in the first inning. That scored Tarang. Can he come up big again here in the third? Plenty of speed on the base pass for the crew. Yamamoto out of the stretch and the first pitch. And a fly ball into right field, twisting foul and out of play. And it's 0-1. Contreras 0-for-3 last night. Couple of home runs in that Padres series. Four home runs in the postseason in his career. He swung it really well against the Dodgers in the regular

0: season this year. Nothing and one is the count. Yamamoto the pitch, and he missed high with a fastball at 96. It's one ball and one strike. That base hit back in the first, just the second hit for Contreras against Yamamoto in his career. He's now 2-for-10 against him. One ball and one strike. Here's the pitch. Missed inside. It's 2-1. Fastball at 97. Hasn't had great command with the fastball so far today. That was a big miss and an easy take for Contreras. And a fly ball foul and out of play, first base side again. Two balls and two strikes. Not a lot of quick outs being recorded by Yamamoto. Most of these Brewers getting into the count and trying to wait him out a little bit. He's approaching 60 pitches and he's only got one out in the third inning. It's a good development for the Brewers.
1: About to throw his 20th pitch at this inning.
0: Threw 25 in the first inning, had a more efficient second inning where he threw just 14. Two balls and two strikes here on Contreras. Spin, throw to second. He almost threw that ball into center field. A nice play by Edmund to put the brakes on and do the limbo to catch that ball before it ended up in center. Two balls and two strikes. The count remains here on Contreras. Here's the pitch. And a fly ball fouling out of play down the right field line. Got a sinker at 96. And it was middle. William would love to see that one again.
1: He's had some good pitches to hit the last couple. The cutter on the outside corner. He slammed the barrel of bat in the palm. That last one right down Broadway.
0: You just wonder how much that splitter's in the back of your mind. 2-2 pitch. And missed low with a splitter. Good take from Contreras. And the count is full. It's 3-2.
1: Here's a question, Lane. Do you send your runners here?
0: I think you got to think about it. As you said, it's so hard to string hits together against Yamamoto. Just keep applying the pressure. Three-two pitch. Fly ball center field. Pushing back Páez a couple of steps. Now ranging into right center to make the catch. No tag from Hamilton. Didn't quite get it deep enough to move the runners up. And that's the second out of the inning. Fastball at 97. Got it in just enough on Contreras. And it's going to be up to Jake Bowers.
1: It's a good pitch by Yamamoto. It was as up and in as you can get and still have to be a strike.
0: That pitch you got to swing at if you're William. That's very good execution. That's why he's had the numbers he's had in the postseason and in the regular season the last couple of years. You got to earn everything you get against Yamamoto. So do they have a big two out swing in them? Bowers popped up in foul territory back in the first inning. 0-for-1 today. First offering. And he took low with a splitter. It's 1-0. Jake has had some big swings in the month of October over the last 3 years. Brewers trailing 2-1 here, bottom of the third inning. Runners at first and second and two away. Yamamoto, the high set and the pitch. And Jake took a strike on the outside edge with a splitter. And it's 1-1. Another lengthy inning for Yamamoto. Just threw his 63rd pitch of this game. The 1-1. That is a little bit high. Two balls and one strike. I got him for 25 pitches in this inning and still counting. So this is going to be his longest inning pitch count wise of the three.

0: Here's the 2-1. Breaking ball flipped in there for a strike. Beautiful curve ball. And it's 2 balls and 2 strikes on Bowers, who steps out of the box for a moment to collect his thoughts. That might be the best curveball we've seen him break off so far today. Here's the 2-2. Jake took outside. The count is full. 3 balls and 2 strikes. Another 3-ball count from a Brewers hitter. It has been impressive. This has been what we saw so often from the Brewers against opposing starting pitching all season long, where they would just run up the pitch count. By the time he got into the fourth or fifth inning, they were towards the end of their day. That's the other part of this storyline here. Brewers want to break through, try to get this game tied or even take the lead, but they're definitely taking a big chunk out of Yamamoto here in the third, regardless of the outcome. 3-2 pitch. There go the runners, and it's fouled back into the net. And we'll do it again to 3 balls and 2 strikes. He's going to be very close to 70 pitches before he's out of this inning. And again, it is only the bottom of the third. Gendelich in the on-deck circle. He would love to get a shot here in this inning. Yamamoto looks at second. 3-2 to Bowers. Runners go, and a high fly ball foul and out of play down the right field line. And we will do it again. We have really complimented the Padres and Dodgers and their approaches against Mizorowski. This is kind of the reverse of that here today against Yamamoto from the Brewers lineup.
1: It's going to be pitch number 30 in the inning for Yamamoto.
0: 3 balls and 2 strikes on Bowers. Here's the pitch. The runners go. Fly ball left field. Hernandez racing in. Muncy going out. They are converging. It'll drop between them in foul territory, and the at bat will continue. Well, neither Muncy nor Hernandez the fleetest of foot, and neither could cover enough ground to get back there and make that catch. And now, if you're Jake Bowers, you hope you can make him pay for it. This will be pitch number 70 in this game for Yamamoto. That was a fastball, top rail, 96. Jake gets a look at that pitch again. I think the outcome will be a little different. Yamamoto, again, the high set. Here's the 3-2 pitch and a pop up foul territory. Everybody converging again. It'll drop between Smith and Muncy and bounce into the Dodgers dugout. And third life for Jake Bowers here in this at bat.
1: That was ball four. That was well off the plate on the inside corner, but he is in full swing mode. He's about ready to see his 10th pitch.
0: Just great at bats up and down this lineup here today so far against Yamamoto. He's seen back-to-back fastballs. He's pretty much seen the whole kitchen sink so far from Yamamoto. The curveball, the splitter. Again, a 3-2. Runners will go again. There they go, the pitch. And a ground ball foul just under the feet of Spencer Allen in the first base box. What an at-bat being put together by Jake Bowers, and the crowd sensing it, putting their hands together. This is as good of an at bat as we've seen in the postseason from a Brewers hitter to this point. Southern California kid just trying to will his way through this at bat against one of the game's best in Yamamoto. Crowd making plenty of noise. 3-2 pitch. And got a piece of it and found it back behind home plate, and he stays alive.
1: That's such a hard pitch to do anything with, a splitter down the way after seeing two straight fastballs at 97 in on his hands, and then a cutter under his hands, and then saw a splitter down and out.
0: Boy, Hamilton and Terang are going to be tired before this inning is over. They have been taking off with the pitch.
1: Now you got pitch-com issues. This is shocking.
0: Yeah, right? Give the pitcher a chance to catch his breath here in the middle of this long.

0: Battle. Chris Siegel is out there observing. They're going to bring a new device out to Yamamoto. Jake Bauer is just going for a walk behind the plate. And this is a mound visit, just doesn't count as one. And that's what it feels like the purpose of this is. It will count, of course, as we just said, but
1: that's one thing when Major League Baseball needs to start cleaning up.
0: It'll be at least 12 pitches in this at bat to Jake Bauers for Yamamoto. 2-1, Dodgers lead it, bottom of the third. Runners at first and second, a full count, two away. Yamamoto out of the stretch, the pitch. And he took a ball down and in. It was a curveball. Jake spit on it, and the bases are juiced for the captain, Christian Yelich. An incredible at bat from Jake Bauers. He saw 12 pitches, and now the Dodgers have to get action up in that bullpen. They don't have a choice. Alex Vesia starting to play catch out there. And here is Yelich. First pitch. Yelich took up and in. It's 1-0. He had a chance to wear that one if he wanted to. Fastball at 97. Easier said than done. One ball and no strikes on Yelich. The pitch. Breaking ball. Lined into center. That's going to get down for a base hit. Hamilton is in. Around third is Terang. He will score. It's a two-run single for Christian Yelich. Oh, captain, my captain. The Brewers take a

0: curveball. And Yelich lined it right back into center field. Bauer stopped it second on the play. And these Brewers have gotten all over Yamamoto here in the third.
1: Coming up on a 40-pitch inning, and this might be it. Dave Roberts making Will Smith go out. Yamamoto keeps looking back into the dugout like, you coming to get me or what?
0: Will Smith is out there. And now Chris Siegel is out there to find out what is going on. Vesey has not been up all that long. But what an approach against Yamamoto here this afternoon. This has been the Brewers blueprint all regular season long. And they have applied it against this Dodgers ace here today in game two of the NLCS, and that's going to be it for him. Dave Roberts is out of the dugout, and it's going to be a North Shore adult diaper pitching change. Yelich hit a line drive. If you need to make a line drive to the bathroom, hopefully you don't have to worry as much if you're wearing North Shore adult diapers. 3-2 crew, and still going here in the bottom of the third on the Brewers Radio Network, presented by American Family Insurance.
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3: Well, the Brewers got to Yamamoto here today, and they knock him out after just 2 2/3. He had thrown 36 pitches in this inning alone before giving way here to Alex Bessia. The Brewers still have first and second, by the way, and Garrett Mitchell coming to the plate. So while 2 runs are in on the 2-run single from Christian Yelich, a chance to add onto it here for G. Mitch. Bessia pitched in last night's game through a scoreless inning in the sixth. Lefty on lefty matchup here. First offering to Mitchell is a strike on the outside edge, and it's 0-1. Bowers stands at second. Yelich stands at first. What a postseason Christian Yelich is putting together. Swing and a miss. Had a fastball by him at 90, and it's 0-2. Think about the ups and downs that Yelich has had and the injuries that he's battled through. He gets the C on his chest at the end of the regular season, and what he has done with that C, what he did to earn it, but what he's done since getting the C. Misses up and away. 1-2 on Mitchell. It's enough to make the hair on your forearms raise a little bit. He has taken it and run with it and has played inspired baseball. 1-2 on Mitchell. Here's the pitch, and a swing and a miss. He chased a fastball away at 92, and Mitchell down on strikes, and the inning is over. But the Brewers get a 2-run single from their captain. They lead it 3-2 as we head to the fourth on the Brewers Radio Network, presented by American Family Insurance.
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1: Well, a lengthy bottom of the third inning for the Brewers. They push two runs across, and they are in front for the first time in this game. They lead it 3-2. Will Smith will lead things off against Logan Henderson. And, Jeff, it had been a while since Logan had thrown a pitch.
2: 32 minutes, Lane.
1: Wow. Henderson looks in. First offering to Smith is in there for a strike, and it's 0-1. Smith flied out to right back in the second inning.
2: Having Max Muncy move over to the on-deck circle, he was getting awfully close to getting behind home plate.
1: Roki Sasaki's getting loose in the Dodgers bullpen now. No balls and one strike. Here's the pitch. And a sweeper missed a little bit low and away. One ball and one strike. We saw that in the Padres series in San Diego, too, where Robert Gasser, I think, told Manny Machado, hey, you're right behind the hitter.
2: Well, Muncy's right back in the same spot.
1: Here's the 1-1. And a soft line right into the glove of a leaping David Hamilton. A little bunny hop to bring that one down for the first out of the fourth. One away for Max Muncy. Hey, when the game is on the line, the Brewers rely on their elite bullpen. When your oral health is on the line, rely on a WDA member dentist. 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So here's Muncy, strikeout victim back in the second against Henderson. First offering to Muncy is a pop up. Shallow left, Hamilton going out there. He's calling everybody off. He's in fair territory, makes the catch. And there's two away. David Hamilton has made some nice plays defensively so far here in the early going of this game.
2: I guess Max Muncy getting closer to home plate didn't help him on that first pitch.
1: Dustin May and JoJo Romero. I'm not talking about the trade they both came on. They're both getting loose in the Brewers bullpen right now. Here's Andy Páez. Henderson, first offering, and a sweeper in there for a strike, and it's 0-1. Schneider and their professional truck drivers remind you work zones require extra caution. Slow down, stay alert, and keep everyone safe. Nothing in one, the count here on Páez. Henderson kicks, delivers, and a swing and a miss. He blew a fastball by him at 94. It's 0-2, and Logan Henderson looks like he's got a new lease on life. Pitching with the lead here so far in this fourth inning. He's been aggressive. He's come right after these Dodgers hitters. And now time is called by Páez. What an afternoon for baseball here in Milwaukee. Hard to believe it's October 12th. And the Brewers with a 3-2 lead in game two here in the top of the fourth. Henderson out of the stretch. The 0-2 pitch missed outside of the fastball at 96. It is 1-2.
2: The only clean inning the Brewers have had in this series so far on the mound was the seventh inning last night. Aaron Ashby. Henderson would do himself a world of favors having another one right here in the fourth.
1: 1-2 pitch and a fly ball left center. Mitchell calling off Churio. Garrett's there, reaches up, squeezes it for the third and final out, and it is a clean inning for Logan Henderson. A 1-2-3 shutdown inning, and the Brewers take their 3-2 lead to the bottom of the fourth on the Brewers Radio Network, presented by American Family Insurance.
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0: 3-2, Brewers lead it as we go to the bottom of the fourth inning here at American Family Field. NLCS game two. And Roky Sasaki takes over on the mound for the Dodgers. Cooper Pratt to lead things off for the crew. First pitch is right through there with a fastball at 101. And it is 0-1. Another North Shore adult diaper pitching change for L.A. 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The 0-1 to Pratt. Ground ball. Sharply hit but gobbled up by Muncy on the forehand. Spins and throws to first in time to retire Pratt. And there's one away in the Brewers' half of the fourth inning. And Sal Frelick strides to the plate for the crew.
1: Just watch out for trains. That's all I got to say.
0: 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It's 1-0. 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The 1-0 pitch and swung on and fouled straight back into the net. It is one ball and one strike on Sal, who flew out to center field back in the second inning. It was a lengthy battle. He got up 3-0 on Yamamoto and then ended up flying out before it was all over. Here's the 1-1. And he missed with a splitter up and away. Two balls and one strike. Sasaki, the 2-1 pitch. Missed down and away with a fastball at 100. And it's 3-1. Brewer shot Sasaki in the regular season as a starter. Remember, he really became the closer for much of the postseason last year for the Dodgers. They had bullpen issues last year. That was their one weakness, if you will. 3-1. That's down and in. He walks Sal Frelick. Frelick is aboard, and that'll get David Hamilton to the plate. Another ortho ASAP walk. Really, I think most would say that if the Dodgers had a weakness in 2026, still bullpen, they think could feel a little better about it today than they did maybe a month ago. First pitch to Hamilton, and he bunts it foul behind home plate. It's 0-1. Edwin Diaz, when he came back off the injured list, has been better. So they feel like they've got the ninth inning figured out. The one thing the Dodgers always have going for them, though, is when they get to the postseason, they have such a surplus of starting pitching.

0: that they can utilize some of that in the bullpen as well. And that's what they did much of last year. There goes Frelick. It is bunted foul up the first baseline. Boy, Sal had a great jump. But Hamilton bunts it foul, and it's 0-2 on David. And Sal has to go back to first.
1: The Dodgers have had the luxury over the last couple of years of having so much starting pitching where they will use one set of starters for the first couple of months. Then they will go on hiatus for a couple of months. Bring your second wave in, and then as the season progresses, maybe the month of August, you start ramping up your aces again. Yamamoto's the only guy that was in the rotation all year long for the Dodgers.
0: The 0-2 to Hamilton, and he took up and away with a slider. One ball and two strikes. That is a luxury that the Dodgers have. There's no doubt about that. You think about the Brewers and all the young starters they had to push well past any previous high in terms of innings pitched, majors or minors. 1-2 pitch and a ground ball. One hops. That's it. Short. He flips to second. That's the only one they'll get. Hamilton too fast running up the line. Is it first on a fielder's choice? So Hamilton aboard with two away now. That'll get Churio to the plate for the third time. Jackson was 0 for 2 against Yamamoto, but now gets a chance to hit against Sasaki. Turn the throw to first, and Hamilton back in tow. Chris Bubich, the former Kansas City Royal, is getting loose out there in the bullpen for the Dodgers, the left-hander. Hamilton being held on by Freeman over at first. It is a 3-2 Brewers lead, bottom of the fourth. The pitch, a strike on the outside edge with a fastball at 101. And it's 0-1 on Jackson. Sasaki, the high set in the 0-1. And he dropped a splitter at the top of the zone in there for a strike. It's 0-2.
1: Looks
0: that's
1: like
0: one that gets hit pretty hard if you're looking for it. No balls and two strikes. There goes the runner. The pitch, a swing and a miss. And it gets away from Will Smith. He picks it up, throws to first in time to complete the strikeout of Churio, and the inning is over. But the Brewers have a 3-2 lead as we head to the fifth on the Brewers Radio Network, presented by American Family Insurance.
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3: 3-2 lead for the Brewers as we go to the fifth inning. Logan Henderson back to work. His leash will be very short. Double barrel action set for the Brewers in their pen. Kyle Tucker leading things off for the Dodgers. Welcome back, Josh Maurer with the play-by-play.
6: Thank you, Jeff. Great to be with you. Logan has retired six in a row, and he's only thrown 59 pitches. This has been a game of punch-counterpunch. Dodgers scored in the first. Brewers came right back and tied it. Dodgers scored in the third. Brewers came right back with two. Kyle Tucker up there in the first pitch. Lifted foul and into the seats over the third base dugout.
3: Just an eight-pitch fourth inning after what was a marathon of a bottom of the third. Logan Henderson needed the rest.
6: They got Tucker to fly to deep center his first time. Left-handed batter and waits. The 0-1 is outside. That was the cutter there from Henderson. Yeah, it's reminding me a lot of Logan's start against the Padres, where he was a bit shaky early and finished the outing very strong, and he got through five innings in total. They'll try to do that here this afternoon. The 1-1, Tucker rips it down the right field line, hooking fair and into the corner. Over to get it is Frelick, but Kyle Tucker is going to stroll into second base. He's got himself a leadoff double. Fastball at the top of the strike zone, and he turned on that. The tying run for the Dodgers into scoring position with nobody out. And we'll see what the Brewers elect to do here with Logan Henderson, as you've got the switch hitting Tommy Edmund coming to the plate. Again, you've got a right-hander in Dustin May, a left-hander in JoJo Romero ready in the bullpen, but Henderson will get Edmund. The Brewers wonder if he's going to be bunting. Third baseman Hamilton, first baseman Bowers are coming up in from the corners. First pitch he does square, but takes up and away. Pulled the bat back on a changeup that was up. 1-0 on Edmund. Kyle Tucker's having a nice postseason. Hit the ball hard twice today. 3-2 Brewers in the fifth. Then now the 1-0. Squaring again, bunting it. Over towards the third base side of the mound. Henderson picks it up, throws it away. Over the head of Bowers. It hits the sidewall. It rolls all the way into shallow right field. Scoring the tying run is Tucker. And Edmund, who bunted that ball to sacrifice, gets into second base. We're tied at three as Logan Henderson's made two throwing errors here today. And now the go-ahead run at second with nobody out. And that'll be the final act in this game for Logan Henderson. And that's a shame that it ends that way. It was an out easily with an accurate throw to first base, but he airmailed, and it got all the way into shallow right field off the bounce. I said he airmailed Bowers. Actually, it was Terang going over to cover first base on that throw. The first error that Logan made was on a pickoff, and then that one on a sacrifice bunt attempt by Tommy Edmund. So we got a pitching change. It's going to be Dustin May coming on into the game. Change brought to you by Iron Workers Local 8. While there's a change on the mound, you can make a change in your career. 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We'll come back with Dustin May versus the top of the Dodgers order. They'll try to keep this game tied at three on the Brewers Radio Network, presented by American Family Insurance.
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4: In out of the bullpen with the game tied at 3. He missed with ball 1 to Mookie Betts. And now the pitch is high. It's 2-0. It is tied after the throwing error by Logan Henderson on a sacrifice bunt by Tommy Edman. Edman advanced to second. And now Betts up there. He walked and singled against Logan Henderson. It's a 2-0 count. Still nobody out. The pitch lifted foul and out of play down the right field line. You look at what Henderson did today, it's 3 runs against him, but the last 2 of those scored on his own throwing error. And then the first run scored in large because he threw a wild pitch. May is ready in the 2-1. Fouled again right side by Betts. Good challenge, 2-seam fastball that hit 99 miles an hour on the radar gun, and so it's 2-2. Dustin May was the starting pitcher in Game 3 of the NLDS in San Diego. He went 3 innings that night. Now they try him out of the bullpen. The 2-2 coming. Hit on the ground to second base. Moving to his left to field it is Terang. That'll advance the runner, though. Bryce in the shallow outfield grass plants and throws out Betts. But the go-ahead run advances to within 90 feet. One away and Freddie Freeman coming up. The productive ground out by Betts to greet Dustin May. Got to have some emotions running high for Dustin. The Dodgers, the only team he knew in his major league career for a very long time. The team that raised him in pro ball. Freeman is 0 for 2. The infield is in. The pitch. High, ball 1.
5: The catcher is challenging the ball call.
4: And he's going to lose it. It was up above the zone. And so it's going to be down to 1 ABS challenge left for the Brewers as they get the bad news now.
5: Milwaukee has 1 sound remaining.
4: William Contreras took a shot. All ABS challenges presented by Pella Windows and Doors of Wisconsin. So 1-0 on Freddie Freeman. 3-3 the score. Dustin May with a pitch. Inside on a cutter and it's 2-0. That start in San Diego, he gave up 3 hits and a couple of runs. 51 pitches that night for Dustin May as a starter. Now the redhead working in relief in the 5th in a tie game. Teoscar Hernandez on deck. Here comes 2-0. Lifted into left field and not overly deep. Jackson Churio is camped underneath it. Jackson makes the catch. Momentum coming forward. Throws home to the plate. Edman is going to be close but safe. Contreras put the tag in as he slid foot first to the plate, but the ruling is safe. A sack fly by Freeman gives the Dodgers back the lead, but the Brewers are challenging the out call at home, and we will see what New York has to say about it. It was very close on a one-hop throw to the plate from Jackson Churio.
5: Milwaukee is challenging the safe call at home plate.
4: I'm looking. It's so close. We get a video monitor in our booth that shows us the replay. And the question is, did Edman's foot bounce up before it hit the plate? Because if it didn't bounce up, if it went directly into home, I think he's safe.

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1: I'm not sure there's an angle, Josh, that shows that Contreras has the tag on the body before the foot comes back down on the plate for Tommy Edman.
0: I'm agreeing with you, Jeff. I just think there's not enough definitive, conclusive evidence to overturn the call. But I'd like to be wrong.
1: I'd like to be wrong, too. I just don't know if there is, sadly.
0: Again, that foot of Edman coming to the plate foot first on the slide, it did bounce up. Here we go.
2: After review, the call in the field stands. Runner is safe. Milwaukee has one challenge remaining.
0: And so the Dodgers score two in the fifth inning to take the lead, 4-3. It's been back and forth in game two here today at American Family Field. And again, this is the first time in Logan Henderson's big league career that he's given up more than three runs. You can close the book on him now. Four innings plus two batters. And four runs against. At the moment, they've ruled three of them earned. So there are two outs and nobody on base. And Teoscar Hernandez will bat against Dustin May. Top of the fifth inning. Here comes the first pitch. Upstairs, ball one from Dustin May.
1: Some self-inflicted stuff against Logan Henderson. Think about the double play ball that could have been turned in the third inning. The walk, wild pitches you talked about, the scored a run in the first. His own throwing error two different times.
0: I don't think he actually threw the ball all that poorly. Here comes the 1-0. Swing and a miss. Breaking ball there and a home run hack by Teoscar Hernandez. Came up empty. Really, when I say he didn't throw the ball poorly, it was when he was throwing pitches.
1: Yeah, on the mound, he threw the ball fine. To the bases was an issue.
0: The 1-1 lifted foul and back up. Out of play, off to our right, 1-2 on Teoscar Hernandez. A lot of game left, and remember, the Dodgers are already into their bullpen. Roki Sasaki pitched a scoreless bottom of the fourth. And Chris Bubich, longtime Kansas City Royals, getting loose in the pen, maybe for the bottom of the fifth. 1-2, the pitch, down and away. Back to the breaking ball, and that one not enticing enough for Hernandez to take a cut. Teoscar Hernandez drove in a run with a sac fly in the first. The 2-2 pitch. Get off the end of the bat, foul. Breaking ball. Just got a piece, hit it over towards the first base on deck circle. Vibe check. Vibes have gotten a little more tense after this fifth inning the Dodgers put together. Well, a cooler full of Vizzy Hard Seltzer. That's a big vibe. Vizzy Hard Seltzer, the seltzer that passes the vibe check. Wind up 2-2 again. Swing and a miss. 99 mile an hour gas from Dustin May, and he strikes out Teoscar Hernandez. That will retire the side, and so Dustin May comes in against his former team, and he retires the first three batters that he faces. But an inherited run scores, two in the inning. And at the halfway point on this Monday afternoon, it's 4-3 Los Angeles on the Brewers Radio Network, presented by American Family Insurance.
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7: Longtime Kansas City Royal left-hander Chris Bubich comes into pitch. Bottom of the fifth, 4-3 Dodgers, and Bryce Durang takes a called strike on his first offering. Already the third reliever used by Dave Roberts, another North Shore adult diaper pitching change for Los Angeles. Yamamoto only 2 2/3 innings today. The pitch is outside to Terang. Rookie Sasaki worked around a walk in his one scoreless inning. Alex Vesia struck out the only batter that he faced. And now it is Bubich. Comes the 1-1. Swing and a miss. Got the fastball by Bryce, a little half-hearted cut. 1-2. Terang had a great go against Yamamoto. Doubled and scored, then walked and scored. Officially 1-for-1 with 2 runs. William Contreras and Jake Bowers to follow. The 1-2. Hit foul and back into the screen by Terang on a fastball from Bubich. B-U-B-I-C. Came over at the deadline. You know, the Dodgers made all the headlines when they traded for another left-handed pitcher right at the trade deadline. You know who I'm talking about, Tarek Skubal. But they also got Bubich. 1-2 pitch. Got him looking. Beautiful breaking ball. Just painted the lower outside corner. And it freezes Bryce Durang for the first out of the bottom of the fifth. And here comes William Contreras. Bubich was injured most of this season. He was out for 4 months with an elbow injury. Finally got activated in the middle of September by the Dodgers. Pitch coming to William. Breaking ball for a strike. When Bubich got activated, they just made him a reliever. Been a starter for the past couple of years with the Royals. But all 6 appearances with the Dodgers in relief. Here's a fly into center that's deep. Going back is Páez, turning, watching. It's flying. Goodbye. We're tied. William Contreras is third of the postseason. And it hit the center field batter's eye. 4-4 game in the fifth. Oh, baby, what a shot.

0: And the party is back in action at American Family Field. Every time the Dodgers have scored, the Brewers have come right back and countered in the bottom of that very inning here today. Contreras off of Bubich to center. We're tied at 4. One out, base is clear, and Jake Bowers takes outside ball one. What a playoff that Williams putting together, huh?
1: Making a statement, to say the least.
0: Jake Bowers has popped out and had a great walk. He takes a called strike outside corner, 1-1. He's driven in 2 of the 4 Brewers runs

0: this afternoon. And as mentioned, three homers in the playoffs this year for William. Bowers checks up on a pitch that just missed outside. 2-1.
1: Josh, the length of the Jake Bowers at-bat, by the way, in that third inning, a 12-pitch sequence was 7 minutes and 15 seconds to set up that two-run single by Yelich.
0: And essentially knock Yamamoto out of the game. 2-1. Down and away from Bubich. It's 3-1. I mean, really, it was Yelich that officially ended Yamamoto's afternoon prematurely. But it was what Bowers did right before him that
1: he was the body blows.
0: He wet the whistle for it. 3-1 pitch. Swing and a foul off of the catcher, Will Smith.
1: He was jabbing the midsection, and then Yelich hit the haymaker.
0: Now there's a right-hander, Brock Stewart, getting ready in the Dodgers bullpen. Jojo Romero throwing for the Brewers. One out in the bottom of the fifth in a tie game. Three balls, two strikes on Jake Bowers. Bubich kicks the leg and he throws. And he paints the outside corner. Strike three called with a perfect fastball. 93 miles an hour, and you couldn't have located it any better on that low outside corner. Couple of strikeouts looking for Bubich against the lefties with the Contreras home run sandwiched right in between. And here comes another lefty, Christian Yelich. All home runs that the Brewers hit, presented by Orthopedic Associates of Wisconsin. Yelich takes a strike on the outside corner. 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Yelich had the two-run hit that knocked out Yamamoto. He lifts one foul and out of play. Third base side, and it's nothing and two. Let's hear, folks. Fall baseball, the best kind. Enjoy the race to the playoffs with award-winning Pine River cheese spreads, Cedar Crest delicious ice cream and custard, and America's finest sausage. You know it, Usinger. So to pitch upstairs. Best of the best and made right here in Wisconsin. Pine River, Cedar Crest, and Usinger's. One ball, two strikes. Yelich one for two. Bubich deals home, and he misses down and away. It's two balls and two strikes. I happen to know this off the top of my head because I work the fifth innings these days. The Brewers have scored in the fifth inning every game since game two against San Diego.
1: You're a good luck charm.
0: 2-2. Fisted in the shallow left center field. That'll fall onto the grass. Base hit the opposite way for Christian in front of Teoscar Hernandez. Just a little bleeder put into a perfect spot. Yelich's second hit of the day puts the go-ahead run on first for Garrett Mitchell. You think about that. It was the final three games against the Padres they scored in the fifth, and now the first two against the Dodgers. I take no credit.
1: You've called more runs than I have in this postseason.
0: I think that's right. Garrett Mitchell takes outside from Bubich, ball one.
1: I had the Churio walk off. I had the Sal Frelick sack fly, and I had the first inning run today. You got me beat. That's a good thing.
0: But who's keeping track?
1: You are.
0: 1-0. Down and away. 2-0 on Mitchell. I was talking about Bubich. As a starting pitcher, he was so good last year with the Royals that he was an American League All-Star. This is a good left-handed pitcher. The Dodgers picked up, and as I was saying, it didn't get a lot of ink because they also traded for Skubal. 2-0. Outside. Missed with the sinker. It's 3-0.
1: He's not a former first-round pick for no reason.
0: Mitchell 0 for 2. Ground out and a strikeout. He was the only man that Alex Vesia faced. Tied at 4 in the 3-0. Outside, he walked him. Four-pitch free pass to Garrett Mitchell. That might be the end of the line for Chris Bubich. Got the right-handed hitting Cooper Pratt due up, and the right-hander Brock Stewart ready in the Dodgers bullpen. And in fact, here comes Dave Roberts. The cavalcade of relievers will continue for Los Angeles. Let's pause 10 seconds for station identification on the Brewers Radio Network.
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1: Tied at four, and right-hander Brock Stewart coming in. 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And it'll be Cooper Pratt with a big chance when you come back on the Brewers Radio Network, presented by American Family Insurance.
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1: Have tied the game in the bottom of the fifth. William Contreras with the home run against Chris Bubich. And then after a two-out single by Yelich and a walk to Garrett Mitchell, an ortho ASAP walk, we get a North Shore adult diaper pitching change. Right-hander Brock Stewart in to face Cooper Pratt. Stewart's had a good season when healthy. Pratt has grounded out twice, so the pitch is way outside. Backhanded lunging catch by Will Smith on ball one. We are in the fifth inning, and Dave Roberts has already used four relief pitchers. Stewart, two scoreless outings against Atlanta in the divisional series. The 1-0, hit on the ground, back past the mound, into a tough spot, backhanded by the second baseman, Edmund, long off balance, throw to first, head first dive, and Pratt is safe. Bases are loaded. Cooper went head first into first. And just barely beat the throw of Tommy Edman, who almost took that away from him, Bryce Terang style. Dodgers thought about challenging the call, but they will not. Remember the play that Terang made on the first batter of the game last night, Mookie Betts? That's almost exactly what Tommy Edman just did. But Cooper was barely in there. Bases loaded. And Sal Frelick is the hitter against Brock Stewart. Game tied at four. Stewart ready to work. Kicks and throws. Inside corner with a cutter for strike one. Looking at a replay, that was extremely close. I wondered if they should have challenged.
8: Freddie Freeman's foot was off the bag. Would have been inconclusive and safe anyway.
1: Frelick 0 for 1 with a walk. 0-1 pitch. Swing and a miss. Gassed him up. 97-mile-an-hour fastball out away. 0-2. After there were two outs in the inning, it's gone single, walk, single. Sal is so good at battling from behind in the count. Brock Stewart is ready. Here comes the two-strike pitch. Outside corner. Got him looking. 98-mile-an-hour fastball, and what a sequence. Brock Stewart, good morning, good afternoon, good night to Sal Frelick. And he strands the bases loaded in a huge out.

0: So the Brewers get one, but leave three. What a game two we're watching. Tied at four after five innings. Jeff will have the play-by-play after this. 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
8: Jojo Romero is the new pitcher for the Brewers in the sixth inning. Faces Shohei Ohtani in a 4-4 game. First pitch, squaring around the bunt, pulling it back and taking a ball down low is Shohei Ohtani. One ball and no strikes. Jojo Romero is working in yet another game. 2 1/3 innings in the postseason so far for Romero. The pitch is a foul ball at home plate. Hit right behind home plate, trickled near the foot of Shohei Ohtani. Contreras picked it up, but it was in foul territory. Ohtani today has struck out and grounded out. Everything he has seen today so far has been up in the zone with the exception of one pitch. 1-1. Romero, the left-hander, he's got two lefties in his sights in this inning. 1-1 coming. Swing and a miss. Breaking ball in the inner part of the plate. Ohtani had a big rip. Came up empty. Ohtani is 1-for-8 lifetime against Jojo Romero. Four runs on three hits for the Dodgers. Four runs, seven hits for the Brewers. Romero's 1-2. Ohtani fouled it again at home plate. If he doesn't swing at that pitch, it may hit him. Abner Uribe playing catch in the Brewers bullpen. And this game has essentially turned into a bullpen game for both teams. Only got 2 2/3 from the starter Yamamoto for the Dodgers. 1-2. Poked, foul, third base side, and in the seats behind the Dodgers dugout. Brewers got 4+ out of Logan Henderson today. A lot of uncharacteristic defensive mistakes for the Brewers today. A pair of throwing errors by Henderson. Plus a wild pitch. The 1-2 to Ohtani. Check swing. He went around. He's gone.

0: Steps out swinging. He tried to release the bat as if to fool the home plate umpire that he didn't go through, and almost threw the bat at William Contreras. It's a good way to break your wrists. But Ohtani went through, and he's gone for out number one. Ortho ASAP strikeout. Now it's Will Smith. Fly out and a soft line out and takes ball one down and in. One ball to no strikes. Two appearances in the division series for Romero. Gave up a run in two and a third innings. Struck out four. 1-0 pitch. Swing and a miss. Smith late on a fastball to 96 from Romero. Put together some quality appearances for the Brewers. 11 games after he's coming back from the appendectomy. 2-0 with an ERA just over 3. Added to the stable of lefties. The 1-1 to Smith. Sweeper low. Two balls and one strike. And what has turned out to be a spectacular night, seeing some scattered clouds above us with the roof open and those cotton candy looking clouds. 2-1 pitch. Smith, a wave and a foul at home plate on a changeup. Two balls and two strikes on Will Smith. We get to see southeast. You can only imagine what it looks like in the west,
1: right?
0: Two balls, two strikes, one away, and a 4-4 game in the top of the sixth. Romero straightens up, 2-2 pitch. Got him looking. Sweeper on the outside corner. Back-to-back K's for Romero. Max Muncy digs in. Another Ortho ASAP strikeout for the Brewers pitching staff. Muncy waits 0 for 2. First pitch, breaking ball down and away. Well, the trade acquisition from the Cardinals at the trade deadline, Dustin May, 3 up and 3 down, did allow an inherited runner to score. But face 3. Ground ball, second base. Terang gets around it, makes the play, throws him out. 3 up, 3 down go the Dodgers in the sixth. Hamilton, Churio, Terang coming up in a 4-4 game on the Brewers Radio Network, presented by American Family Insurance.
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6: From the WTMJ Breaking News Center, I'm Jessica Gatso. A man in Fond du Lac faces charges for allegedly stabbing his wife, then planning to kill her over an affair. A teenager is under arrest after allegedly bringing a handgun into a corn maze in Kenosha. Milwaukee County moves to officially remove Flock license plate reading cameras from its parks. Spotty showers tonight, low of 67. Mostly sunny skies tomorrow, high of 78. I'm Jessica Gatso, 620 WTMJ.
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0: this Brewers postseason and make a point to tune in to What's on Tap weeknights at 6. 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
2: Brock Stewart back at it. He faces 9-1-2, starting with David Hamilton in the bottom of the sixth inning. Brewers trying to regain the lead. Had it briefly in the third. Dodgers took the lead back in the top of the fifth. Brewers tied at the bottom of the fifth. First pitch to Hamilton is good for a strike with a cutter. Brock Stewart, who made his big league debut as a Dodger way back in 2016 on this mound in Milwaukee. 0-1 the count. And David Hamilton waiting. Pitch is way inside. Did it hit him? I think it did. And he is on to start this bottom of the sixth inning. A hit by pitch starts the bottom of the sixth and put another quarter in the merry-go-round. The Brewers have had a man on in every inning but the second. Jackson Churio 0-for-3. He is the only Brewer that has not reached base safely in the game. And the Brewers training staff, as well as Pat Murphy, going out to check on David Hamilton, and he's sitting there going, why are you checking on me right now? I'm good. He was about ready to go take his lead. And Freddie Freeman has now joined in the conversation as if he is part of the medical staff as well. And Pat Murphy and Freddie Freeman, I think those two are talking more than they're talking to David Hamilton.
3: I think that's absolutely correct.
2: Yeah, Murph just wanted an opportunity to go out and talk with Frederick. David Hamilton says, I'm good. Murph says, you sure? Go ahead and take a little jog. Murph consults with Freddie Freeman, not the training staff, and says, what do you think? Freddie says, I don't know. I think you should go. So Murph says, all right, I believe Freddie. And now Murph is making his way back into his perch in the dugout. Jackson Churio against Brock Stewart. 4-4 game, bottom of the sixth. Throw to first, Hamilton off the glove of Freeman. He will take second base, and he will turn. He's trying for third, and he'll put on the brakes. He'll have second base. The ball got away from Freddie Freeman. There was going to be obstruction no matter what, as Freddie Freeman laid on top of Hamilton after he missed the throw. There was a tie-up. Ryan Addison was all over it. Hamilton took second base, no problem. If he had a free release to second base, he more than likely ends up at third, but no reason to make that first out at third base. Put on the brakes. Got a man in scoring position for Churio. Will be an error, I believe, charged to Stewart. It is. RBI chance for Churio. Stewart sets and throws. It is ball one.
3: See, Murph gets him out of their game. Gets him out of rhythm.
2: Freddie was thinking about whatever Murph talked about. It went off the edge of his glove. One and oh. Stewart kicks and throws. Churio chopper foul third base side. Threw him a sinker at 96. Tanner Scott, a left-hander, loosening in the Dodgers' bullpen. Abner Uribe is getting ready for the seventh inning, which will feature Páez, Tucker, and Edmund for the Dodgers. 4-4 game in the bottom of the sixth. The pitch, line down the right field line, foul. One ball and two strikes. Churio is 0-for-3 against Brock Stewart lifetime. Those numbers in the regular season. Stewart pitching in the postseason for a second year. One-two pitch. Ground ball hit to short. That'll get the runner to third with less than two outs. Betts throws out Churio by a half a step, but a productive at bat. 6-3 on the ground out. Bryce Terang.

0: opportunity to give the Brewers the lead. The infield will come up for Los Angeles. Make tailgate easy this season. Pick up George Webb's double play meal deal on your way to the game. 7 cheeseburgers, 2 orders of fries, just $17.99. Perfect pregame meal for any baseball fan. You got Scott ready in the bullpen, a left-hander, and Dave Roberts calling time. And they're going to put Bryce Terang on base. Now, if you want, you could put Contreras on base too. And then bring Tanner Scott in to bring up the pocket of lefties. And we'll see what Dave Roberts decides. Contreras coming up. He hit the game-tying home run in the fifth inning. We're going to see what Dave Roberts wants to do. He didn't want to put the bat in Terang's hands, but he'll put it in Contreras' hands against Stewart, at least for the time being. Go-ahead run standing at third for William Contreras, who is now tied with Churio for the most postseason homers in Brewers franchise history. The pitch. Lined into shallow left. It's down, a base hit, and the Brewers have a 5-4 lead. That call did not work well for Dave Roberts. Contreras, with his third hit of the day, knocks out Brock Stewart, and a pitching change is coming. Through a sweeper at the top of the zone, Contreras got enough. And the Brewers have the lead 5-4. Tanner Scott is coming in. And the Brewers scoring runs against this Dodgers bullpen when you've got the runs. North Shore Adult Diapers. That's where you got to go, NorthShore.com. Bowers against Tanner Scott. When we come back, Brewers lead at 5-4. 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
0: Tanner Scott is in the game for the Dodgers, facing Jake Bowers, who has never had a hit against Scott. Regular season 0 for 5 with 4 strikeouts. Bowers struck out against him last night in his lone matchup. 5-4 Brewers in the 6th. 2 on 1 away, the pitch. Swing and a miss by Bowers. He was looking to give the Brewers more than just the 1-run lead. Helmet almost popped off of Jake Bowers. Scott has his fingerprints all over this postseason for Los Angeles. Good speed on the bases at second with Terang. The 0-1 down and away. One ball and one strike. Contreras just gave the Brewers the lead with an RBI single in the bottom of the 6th.

0: Bauer's looking to extend it, looking for his first postseason run batted in this year. The delivery. Wave and a miss. He chased a slider off the plate away. One ball and two strikes. Yelich is on deck. Brewers with 5 runs on 8 hits. They've committed 2 errors. For the Dodgers, 4 runs, 3 hits, and an error. That error came in this inning on a bad pickoff by Brock Stewart, which they have changed the error to Freddie Freeman. So it's an E3 on Freeman. 1-2 on Bowers. Here's Scott to the plate, and he misses down and away with a slider. The psychological warfare of Pat Murphy going out and checking on David Hamilton instead of talking with Hamilton. He was talking with Freddie Freeman. Ball went off his laces. Hamilton scored on the base hit by Contreras. 2-2 the pitch. Swing and a miss and a fastball off the plate away at 97, and Bowers strikes out. Tanner Scott has his number, and now it's Yelich. Yelich 2-for-3. Knocked out Yamamoto in the third with a 2-run single. A 36 pitch. Third inning where Yamamoto got just 2 outs and was out of the game, and also singled in the 5th inning. Yelich with 2 on and 2 away. Pitch from Scott. Swing and a miss and a slider down low and in the dirt. 0-1 the count. Yelich in his career 1-for-9 against Tanner Scott. 3 walks, 4 strikeouts. Again, those regular season numbers. Terang the runner at second. Contreras the runner at first. The 5-4 Brewers lead in the 6th. The pitch to Yelich. Down and away with a slider. Dodger bullpen is silent. Abner Uribe continuing to loosen for the Brewers. Again, the bottom of the order is scheduled for Los Angeles in the top of the 7th inning. The 1-1. Swing and a miss. A fastball on the inner third, and Yelich came up empty. 98-mile-an-hour fastball. 1 ball and 2 strikes. Boy, base hit here, and if the roof were closed, it would pop open by this crowd. But it's open. 1-2 the count. Scott delivers. Swing and a miss. He struck him out with another fastball, and Scott comes in, punches out Bowers and Yelich. Brewers are done in the bottom of the 6th inning. They get the lead on the base hit by William Contreras. They lead it 5-4 as we go to the 7th in Milwaukee on the Brewers Radio Network, presented by American Family Insurance.
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1: 5-4 Brewers as we go to the seventh inning, and it wouldn't be a postseason game without Abner Uribe coming in and it being tight. That's where we are right now. Uribe is in. Elaine Grindle's got the play-by-play for the seventh.
2: Well, at least we know he's got experience. He'll get Andy Páez to lead things off here in the seventh inning. A 5-4 Brewers lead. Uribe's first pitch, and Páez rolls it foul into the Dodgers third base dugout. Rather, it's 0-1. Good job by Jojo Romero. Bullpen's been great again here tonight so far. May and Romero both very good. And now Uribe trying to keep that trend going. Remember, the Brewers got 4 2/3 of scoreless baseball last night from the bullpen. Trying to get 5 scoreless innings out of the bullpen here tonight in Milwaukee. No balls at 1 strike on Páez. Uribe, first base out of the rubber, kicks, delivers, and a swing and a miss. He went after a sinker down and away at 1-0-1 from Abner. Páez 0-for-1. He walked back in the second inning. Aaron Ashby starting to get loose in the Brewers' pen. 0-2 pitch. Swing and a miss. He struck him out with a slider. Good start to the seventh inning for Abner Uribe. There is one away after the ortho ASAP strikeout. Kyle Tucker is the batter. Now, the Brewers have been a part of Wisconsin since 1970. Habish has been serving Wisconsinites even longer. 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National reputation, hometown service. Tucker had the double that led to a run back in the fifth inning. First offering to him is a slider for a strike, and it's 0-1. Tucker has had a very good postseason. That double in the fifth, though, the first hit of this series for Kyle Tucker. Abner's 0-1 pitch, and a check swing on a slider in, and he didn't go. They appealed a third. David Rackley says he was able to check in time. One ball and one strike, the count here on Kyle Tucker. Edgardo Henriquez is getting loose in the Dodgers pen. There's a strike at the knees with a sinker at 100. One ball and two strikes.
3: Strike call.
2: This is, I think, going to get overturned. Challenge is brought to you by Pella Windows and Doors of Wisconsin. They put it on the board, and it is low. And Chris Siegel apparently doesn't want to let everybody know that he got overruled there. He's just going to kind of blow through that stop sign.
1: California stop.
2: Two balls and one strike here on Tucker is the count. Uribe, the pitch, and a ground ball. Fair ball fielded by Bowers behind the bag. He's going to take it to the bag himself to retire Tucker. Sharply hit ground ball behind the bag. Just stayed fair, and Bowers made a nice play for the second out of the inning. And here's Tommy Edman. Abner trying to work a 1-2-3 seventh inning here. Brewers with a 5-4 lead. Brewers winners last night in a 2-1 ball game. They have a 1-0 series lead, and they are trying to go up 2-0 with a victory here tonight. It would be a commanding lead heading to LA with plenty of work left to do, but there's plenty of work left to do in this game before you get to that point. Brewers bullpen has been so good all postseason long. So here's Edman. Uribe's first pitch to him is a one hopper to Turang. Plays it with a back end. Throws to first in time and retires Edman. And it's a 1-2-3 inning for Abner Uribe. And a muted celebration.

0: interception as Abner walks off the mound. 5-4 Milwaukee. We go to the bottom of the seventh on the Brewers Radio Network, presented by American Family Insurance.
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0: 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Garrett Mitchell leads things off at the bottom of the seventh, a 5-4 Brewers lead. Tanner Scott stays out there on the mound for the Dodgers. First pitch is a strike on the outside edge, and it's 0-1. Garrett tonight is 0-2, drew a walk back in the fifth inning. Lefty on lefty matchup here. The 0-1 pitch is a strike at the knees. And Garrett darts a look back at Chris Siegel. He wasn't so sure. Fastball at 97. It did catch the very bottom of the zone. No balls and two strikes here on Garrett. The 0-2 pitch. Missed down and away. It's one ball and two strikes. Mitchell, then Pratt, and then another left-handed hitter in Frelick. So Scott stays out there for this seventh inning. There is action up in the Dodgers bullpen. 1-2 pitch. Swing and a miss. Struck him out with a fastball at 97. And there's one away in the Brewers half of the seventh. It's still Enriquez getting loose out there for the Dodgers. And he's going to come into this game to face Cooper Pratt. That's going to be it for Tanner Scott, who strikes out all three that he faced between the sixth and seventh inning. So one out and nobody on. It's a North Shore adult diaper call to the bullpen as Enriquez, the hard thrower, coming in for the Dodgers. 5-4 Brewers on the Brewers Radio Network, presented by American Family Insurance.
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5: Edgardo Henriquez is the new pitcher for Los Angeles. 24 years of age out of Venezuela. Fireballer. Cooper Pratt is the batter. Henriquez out of the stretch from the first base side of the rubber. First pitch is in there with a sinker at 102, and it's 0-1 on Cooper. Cooper with an infield single back in the fifth inning. He is 1 for 3 today. 5 hits this postseason for Cooper Pratt. The 0-1. Swing and a miss. He was late on a fastball at 103. How about the velo we've seen, not just in this series, but what we saw in the San Diego series in the NLDS as well. Unprecedented stuff. And we talked about it last night. Felt like last night was just a continuation of that NLDS, and today has been no different. What a series this has been so far through these first two games. 0-2 pitch. He is high, and it's 1-2.
6: The Brewers have not played a game this postseason, Lane, which has had either team leading by more than 2 runs.
5: It's incredible.
6: At any point.
5: 1-2 on Cooper Pratt. Here's the pitch. And up and in, and nearly hit him. Spun him out of the box.
6: That almost took the logo off the front of his helmet.
5: Fastball at 102.3. That's incredible that he was able to get out of the way, to be honest. 2-2. Oh, you saw the replay of it. That makes your heart skip a beat.
6: The replay we saw was from the umpire camp, too. Put yourself in the batter's box against 102. That was it.
5: You want to hit against major league pitching. Okay. 2-2 on Cooper Pratt. The pitch. And flares one foul above the Brewers dugout. That's pretty incredible. They can stay in there and make some contact against 103. He went away with that sinker. 2-2 on Cooper. Here's the pitch. And a soft liner over the glove of Edmund and into right center field. It's a base hit for Cooper Pratt. Edmund tried to get back there and time up his jump. It was a fastball at 103 away, and that's a good piece of hitting by Cooper Pratt. How about the adventure that was that at bat for Cooper? Up and in, he gets out of the way. They work him away. 2 consecutive pitches. He makes him pay the second time and flips one into shallow right center. Here's Sal Freeland. There goes Cooper. Pitches a strike. Throw to second is in time. So Pratt caught. Fastball at 101. Brewers holding things up to see if they want to challenge it. Throw definitely beat him there. Brewers will not challenge, so Cooper caught stealing. Don't mind the aggressiveness. Didn't get the best jump,

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2: 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Those work zones protect Liuna's skilled men and women. Strong roads, strong bridges, stronger Wisconsin. Liuna, feel the power.
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8: It's a 5-4 Brewers lead. Abner Uribe stays out there on the mound as we go to the eighth inning and back in with the play-by-play. Here's Jeff Levering.
9: Thanks so much, Lane. Nine straight Dodgers retired by this Brewers bullpen. Mookie Betts leads it off against Uribe. First pitch to Betts. Strike one on the outside corner. This is just the fifth multi-inning appearance for Abner Uribe this year. Hasn't gone more than one inning since July 5th in Arizona. Aaron Ashby is loosening in the bullpen. He'll more than likely get Freddie Freeman, who's on deck. The 0-1. Jammed down the first base side and foul by Mookie Betts. Back-to-back sinkers, 98, 99 miles an hour from Abner Uribe, who went 1-2-3 through the Dodgers in the seventh, including a strikeout. 5-4 Brewers in the eighth. The 0-2 pitch to Mookie Betts. Uribe kicks and deals. Missed off the outside corner. One ball and two strikes. Mookie Betts, who is playing in his 97th career postseason game tonight, has walked, singled, and grounded out. He has also scored a run. 1-2 pitch. Slider missed off the outside corner. Two balls, two strikes. Takes some serious stones to take that pitch if you're Mookie Betts, but he's been doing it for years. Two balls, two strikes. At the belt is Abner. And Uribe kicks and throws. Slider, swing and a miss. One away in the eighth inning, and here comes Pat Murphy. Aaron Ashby is going to come in and face Freddie Freeman, and Abner Uribe will get a massive ovation from this crowd. It's a pitching change brought to you by Iron Workers Local 8. 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That's IWLA.org, and here it is. Just a simple point to the sky for Abner Uribe. A couple of beats to his heart, and he gets the job done. He gets four outs, and Aaron Ashby will get Freddie Freeman when we come back. Five outs to go for the Brewers and taking a 2-0 series lead over the Dodgers in game two of the NLCS on the Brewers Radio Network.
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6: First pitch to Freddie Freeman from Aaron Ashby. Misses outside, one ball and no strikes. Ashby outstanding last night in game number one. Pitch to Freeman with a one-run lead. Chopper foul first base side. One ball and one strike. For Aaron Ashby, pitching in his fifth postseason game. 7 2/3 innings so far. He's allowed just two base hits and struck out six. Freeman is 0-2 in his career in the regular season against Ashby. 1-1 pitch to Freeman. Chopper foul, first base side, and off his front foot, as a matter of fact. One ball and two strikes, a sinker at 99 miles an hour. $42,500-plus on their feet. Ashby on 1-2. Throws to Freeman. Swing and a miss. He struck him out with a curveball. Two away in the eighth inning. Teoscar Hernandez digs in for the Dodgers. He's 0-3. But did drive in a run in the first. Ashby with two scoreless innings last night got Teoscar Hernandez to ground out to third. First pitch, chopped foul. 0-1 on Teoscar Hernandez. A day off tomorrow for both teams before the series resumes in Los Angeles on Wednesday. 0-1 pitch. Off the end of the bat to first base. Bowers has it. Steps on the bag. The eighth inning is over for the Dodgers. We go to the bottom of the eighth. 5-4 Milwaukee on the Brewers Radio Network, presented by American Family Insurance.
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